0: Oh, you think so? But Sherry,
1: I just assumed it was the girl when I read it.
0: I mean, honestly, you know, actually, my brother-in-law was, what we were talking in the car last night, we were running errands, and he asked me if I thought a particular person, I think a celebrity of some sort, was gay. And he goes, and I'll tell you why, because he does this and this, and this. And I said, Lou, I don't have any gaydar anymore. I haven't had gaydar in more than 15 years.
1: Yeah.
0: I don't think anyone has it because it's broken now.
1: It is.
0: Heterosexual men, it seems to me, at least the kind that you run into in online discourse. Yeah. But I see a lot of them in the real world, too. I mean, I deal with these people as cashiers and contractors and things like that. Said they act, they have the same affectations and effeminate mannerisms that we traditionally associate with homosexual men, to the point where the boundaries are so blurred. I don't even try to guess anymore.
1: You know where this started? Do you remember
0: when did it start?
1: Metro, men going metro? It was about
0: metrosexual.
1: Like, yeah. In the early 2000s is when guys started like really getting obsessed about their looks. I think it all kind of, that was the beginning of this huge feminization of men, and it's only gone downhill since.
0: I think you're right. And I remember that was a mid to late 90s trend when we were calling people guys metrosexuals.
1: Yeah.
0: But in those days, as I remember it,
1: They were still men, but...
0: They were still manly. Yeah. What they would do is they were very persnickety about their appearance in a way that only gay men were before.
1: Yes.
0: So you can still see it. It's the kind of guys who trim their beard with a sharp line, right? Yep. It looks like they might have delineated the line with an eyebrow pencil. You know,
1: back
0: there's
1: then,
0: not,
1: they were bleaching the tops of their hair.
0: Bleaching the tips of their hair or, you know, and now like waxing their eyebrows and stuff. Yep. I'm all for good eyebrow grooming because eyebrows groom the face, but you can't, gentlemen, unless you actually have a unibrow, and some do. And I mean, you don't have to, but if you want to, you can only pluck your eyebrows if you have a unibrow. Yep. And if you do, you have to under pluck. You have to leave a few stray hairs. You can't, if I see your eyebrows looking like, Maleficent and each one is a mirror image of the template on the other side, you're a drag queen. Okay. But they didn't have the mannerisms, but now these guys, I mean, I don't even know if I can do a good impression of it. They'll do things like, because strangely, a lot of these straight men are actually more effeminate in their manner than I am, which I find really strange.
1: I find it repulsive, actually.
0: Yes, it's disgusting.
1: Yeah.
0: Yes, it's disgusting.
1: Yeah.
0: But they're like, well, when I was founding the company, I was sort of having a moment, you know, where I was leaning in to, but and I'm like, oh my God, is this a Lamaze class?
1: I just love your voices so much.
0: I can't stand it. I cannot stand it. Where is it going with this story? Anyway, let's finish the Kathy Young thing, and then we'll get into the serious stuff that I actually invited you for. Sorry, this is the kind of shit you get roped into.
1: No,
0: with me,
1: this
0: Sherry.
1: Is great, because I need to laugh, because we kind of have a somewhat heavy topic today.
0: We do. We do. Yeah. So this guy comes in, and he tells me that I should try to build bridges with putatively normal liberals like him and Kathy. So, and my answer is nope, Kathy is not a quote normie lib. She is a habitual liar and provoker who pretends that she's not doing what she's doing. I don't respect her and I want no part of her. I want no part of you either. Understand this. I don't only not respect people like you and Kathy, I consider you dangerous adversaries. We are enemies, not people who can shake hands across the aisle. And why am I such a bitch? Because I'd like to see more people say things like this.
1: Josh, this is so perfect for today's stream because what you said, you're setting up boundaries, is exactly what I'm starting out with today. Exactly. We, in fact, the title of my first section is Being Intolerant of Evil. So
0: yes,
1: that's a perfect beginning.
0: I'm glad. And for those of you who are tuning in, we're going to talk about cutting off contact. Sherry has her personal story. And this is for everybody. I don't want the audience, please don't segment yourself into identity groups. This is for everybody. But I do want to say that Sherry has a message that I particularly would like Christian listeners and audiences to hear, because many modern Christians have, in my view, have been convinced that they are obligated to accept and often facilitate an ongoing abusive relationship, yes, or they're breaking the commandment against honoring their father and mother. And now, I'm not a Christian. I'm Christian sympathetic and I'm an agnostic. But what I think I know is that I believe this is a serious misinterpretation.
1: It is. And I'm here to squash that today.
0: Good. And I'd like everybody to hear that too, because even if you're not a Christian and you don't care what the Ten Commandments say, these are human psychological, yes, issues. They are common to all of us. It doesn't matter what denomination or flavor they go under. There's something here for everybody. So I just want to close this up, because I thought about this and I said something about it on Substack, because I often do that. I'll put up something on the social media portion of Substack, kind of as a rough draft, as a prompt to me for a longer piece that I'm going to write. So what I wrote was, there are times when you should knowingly communicate hostility and contempt. Those times are when an actual adversary or enemy is trying to lull you into a trap. And there's a difference between people we disagree with. There's lots of people I disagree with who are not my adversary, and they're not my
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4: Well, I guess the first time it happened, I was only young. Well, it must have been about 6 or 7, I think. You just think it's a bit of a bad dream. I was probably, shaken up for quite some time afterwards. Because I do have memories. They're not really clear. Then the next time, it didn't happen again till I was around 28. And this was the first time in a series of times when I was abducted by aliens. I don't know what else to call it. There was this unnatural light that pierced through the wall and lit up the whole room. I tried to run. My body felt like lead and I couldn't move. Then these tall, slender figures appeared out of nowhere in silhouette. And they approached my bed. I nearly wet. I was that scared. But there was nothing I could do. I couldn't make a noise. I couldn't scream or yell. Look, I'm not an expert on physical or nothing like that. I guess it's just once it happens to you at a certain age, you do try to read up and understand these things. And I don't fully understand it, but what my idea is, it's like they're in another dimension, I guess. And they're able to pass through into our dimension and interact in some sort of isolated area. I was just laying in the bed and suddenly, wham! I was trapped in this room.

3 months apart, and Duppers are not for a couple of years, so you never know when it's going to happen. It's, you just sit there in fear and in terror of when's the next time they're going to come down and visit me. All of a sudden you wake up.

0: Homegrown Hits episode 144 on this July 16th, 2026. I will be one of your DMU DJs tonight, DeLorean.
1: And I'll be another one of your DMU DJs tonight, Mindy Jade Supra.
0: Ooh, Mindy Jade Supra.
1: Yeah.
0: MJS.
1: I'm some sort of type of car moment, I think.
0: Nice. A hybrid.
1: I think, yeah. So pretty neat.
0: You can DJ, you can car. I mean, I guess you have a radio built in.
1: Yeah, yes, I do. I have a radio in the trunk.
0: Nice. Get some bass blasting in there.
1: Yeah, exactly. Yeah.
0: Cool. I'm joined by a car tonight. That's awesome. That reminds me of Revolutionary Girl Utena. Have you ever seen that one?
1: No.
0: There's a scene where the protagonist transforms into a vehicle, and it's pretty cool. She's like a motorbike.
1: Neat. That's fun. Well, yeah. Nope, I'm thinking of something else, and I don't even remember the name of it, and I'm pretty sure it's just a regular bike and not a car. So
0: could be Pee-wee's special bike that goes missing.
1: I watched that
0: earlier this week.
1: I watched it on my birthday. It was my birthday movie of choice. Nice. Naturally.
0: A fantastic pick.
1: Yeah, it makes me happy.
0: Yeah, that's a great one. Well, being here in the hitter with you guys makes me happy Thursday after Thursday, week after week, song after song. And of course, this is the only underground radio show playing exclusively decentralized music for you. And what that means is that you can support these artists directly. When we play a song, just send in your sats however you want, and 99% is going to go straight to the musicians behind the music. 1% will hang back here so that we can thank you at the end of the show, because it's value for value. So if you love it, you better get boost in. I even have a little boost button here.
2: Boost. Boost.
0: That's right. That's what you got to be doing. Supporting these musicians who are putting their work out for you to evaluate and asking, really, just for a return of value. Of course, there's like a bunch of other ways you can contribute value to this show. It's not just your sats. We do have a PayPal now if you want to support Homegrown Hits directly. But let's be honest, boosting, zapping, that's the fun part. That's the fun part.
1: Can instantly do it. But we will have links for that in the show notes, which we have at homegrownhits.substack.com. And then, of course, in the app itself, in the published episode, you will see it there.
0: Yeah, that's right. And, hey, it's a music show, after all. So I'm guessing you're here for the tunes and not just the talking bits. We've got a track coming up for you from... Oh, wait, I should tell you that we played two songs already. It was a back-to-back Double DMU feature, guys. And kicking things off tonight, Mezza Forte with Aliens Took Me, followed by Bacaleo with Total Ecstasy. A great pairing. And the Aliens Took Me song, you know, really got me thinking. A lot of the stories you hear about alien abductions have very similar themes.
1: Yeah, that's true. What are the main themes that you notice?
0: The bright light, the dead eyes, the probing. And it's the probing that scares me the most.
1: That, you know, but maybe that's the one that makes it all worth it. You just never know.
0: Yeah, we don't know what they're doing with our body fluids and stuff or looking around for in there. Maybe it's like time for an upgrade. You know, we're clueless.
1: It's time for a download.
0: Yeah. But, whew, I don't know. That song really got me. He was talking about, like, being in bed. And then they're there. I don't like that.
1: You know what? I was getting a little creeped out last night thinking about, maybe it was all these alien songs. Like, before bed, I was just a little bit spooked. And I was reading a spooky story, so...
0: Yeah, that combo doesn't help.

0: No,
1: with the sleepy times.
0: But when and if it comes, I just have to say, you know what? You might as well try your best to embrace the probe.
1: Yeah, yeah. I think that'd be better than fighting it. Just relax into it. And, you know, I don't know. Could be one of those pain is pleasure situations.
0: But yeah, you never know. And this is medical advice, by the way.
1: Yes.
0: We are... doctors, and I'm lying, so you figure out when I'm telling the truth about it.
1: Nice. Well, hey, I kind of want to drop the phone number jingle here, because there's got to be at least one hitter out there that's run into an alien. Maybe not full abduction, maybe not full probing, but at least had an alien encounter. We want to hear about it. You can be a part of the show just by giving us a call.
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1: You don't have to just listen. You can call and be on the show with us. That's why we got a phone number and a great jingle that goes along with it.
0: On the number, man. 213-839.

0: date.
1: That's right. You can call, you can text, you can send pictures of the ALMAOs to 213-839-8668. And we'll give you some time to get it in, because we've got another back-to-back Double DMU feature lined up here for you, starting off with Prosperous Soul, Castle of Sand.

0: Yeah, and that was the Northerns with The Human Sea. A nice pairing to the Castle of Sand. Sitting on the beach the prosperous soul built.
1: Yeah, I think that's where the aliens took us.
0: Yes.
1: That's thoughtful of them. Just taking us on an intergalactic beach trip.
0: Dude, as long as there's a space bar here. You know me, we gotta go to the bars in outer space.
1: Every time you say that, I think that you mean a space bar, and it's probably because I'm looking at a space bar most of the time when you bring it up.
0: Yeah, it's right there in front of us.
1: You just press that button and it takes you to the space bar.
0: Zoop. Ooh, that'd be a great cartoon for us.
1: Yeah.
0: I want to go to the real space life for bar. Us.
1: Let's,
0: yeah.
1: Let's go.
0: Just hit it together.
1: Hit
0: it. If it doesn't work the first time, give it 32 more taps, and surely it'll get you there.
1: Yeah. Something's got to give.
0: That's right. Oh, man. But I'm worried about seeing those aliens there. You know, you get to the space bar, just like, all right, we're on the space beach, enjoying a drink, you know, get something. Try a local fruity drink. I think that's what I would go for. Maybe no alcohol, because then if there's alien types around, you know, they're going to want to get to probe in. And I don't know, the alcohol could help, but it also, you know, maybe I could just avoid the probes altogether.
1: Right.
0: Who knows?
1: Yeah.
0: Only one way to find out. This is why you spacebar with a buddy.
1: I'm trying to make that into a fun acronym, but I can't.
0: It'll come to you.
1: Yeah, maybe it will. Maybe that's what the probing helps with. It helps you think of the ideas of the right acronyms for things.
0: Yeah, we'll come up with a catchy one eventually. Once the upgrade hits. I always wonder if aliens can manipulate time and stuff, too. Like, these people, the abduction sounds like kind of a long process, but everyone is always back in their bed by morning, or it was just kind of like a dream. I don't know.
1: Yeah, it could be the source of all these timeline shifts you've been hearing about.
0: It could be. I'm afraid to ask too many questions. You know, like, with curiosity, we know what it does to cats.
1: Well, yeah, and then they might, you know, they might zap your memory. Real good.
0: Oh my gosh.
1: I know my memory has certainly been zapped many times, plentiful times, a cornucopia of memory zaps.
0: Yeah, yeah, many such cases. And we can just blame it all on the aliens.
1: Yeah. It's just funny. I've been thinking of, you know what? Probably because I feel like the government's been teasing Project Bluebeam, or whatever it is.
0: Yeah.
1: To distract everybody. And they just keep, like, inching it and inching it and inching it forward. And I guess my brain is like, all right, you ready for this? Are you ready for this fun little story?
0: Been ready. Not entertained yet.
1: It's too late. You know, it's really old hat at this point. It's just... It's not what you want. Right now, what we want in a terrorizing story is, you know, scary AI, even though that is kind of getting old, too. We need something new to freak us out. We need something fresh.
0: I agree. I don't want to create the freakiness, but I'm here for it. One of my favorite AI scares was the old copypasta urban legend of sorts of, like, this woman's face that kept showing up everywhere, and she had no eyes and stuff.
1: Yeah.
0: It was pretty spoopy. I liked that. That is like, yeah, what is that? Is that an entity?
1: Yes. I remember that. Oh my gosh. I don't like that.
0: I don't like that either. Yeah, too freaky. But what I do like is all the hitters coming through, supporting the artists that we play here. And that's why we thank the boosters up front who've been listening to the show after it was published, or maybe hanging out during the post show and sending some sats over to the musicians we feature. So I'm scrolling back in the Heliarpad, And I see that Chad F. was boosting in 50 sats via Stablecraft.app. Worth checking out if you haven't been there yet. And he boosted 50 sats to MK Bowlers Boost Them All twice. So thanks, Chad F.
1: Yeah, thank you.
0: Then I see we have a boost in through Fountain from Mishkin666, who boosted 250 sats and said, "Thank you so much. Lou's song is dedicated to a friend I lost. Thank you for sharing it, XX."
1: Aw, we're sorry for your loss, but yeah. I'm glad that you could make a beautiful song.
0: It was beautiful and haunting.
1: Yes.
0: A word that's semi-banned from the hitter. But
1: is it? Oh, I forgot. Oops. Yeah, it is banned.
0: Me,
1: right.
0: It's just me banning it for myself because I every song was haunting me. But this one really, no. It's beautiful in a haunting way, haunting harmonies, and the way it dances with the piano keys. Yeah, I know you were making the Nielsen references last week. It was fitting.
1: Oh yeah.
0: But yeah, as I was sitting there listening to the lyrics, it was bringing me to some sadder memories of humans gone by.
1: Aw, so, yeah. R.I.P. to the real ones.
0: Yeah, seriously, pour one out. Pour one out. Let's see, we had a boost come in, 1,000 sats through Fountain from New Music Nudge Unit, who said, "Thanks for playing," and then he's got NPubs linked here, and for some reason, my HeliArpad is not turning them into readable names right now. Fable is one for short. And Jaded Jester. Thanks for playing both Fable and Jaded Jester in the same chunk. 250 years of independence. Here's to another 250. Please note that Jaded Jester lost their keys for Noster, so please let everyone know to follow their new one. They will be playing live at the Moonraker in Essex on the 18th of July, 8 p.m. GMT. Before you ask, I will be live streaming them via RSS and Noster. Hell yeah! Bang, bang.
1: Sweet!
0: Cool. I'm excited for that. And you know what a great place to watch these live streams is?
1: Where?
0: BoostMeBitch.com.
1: Oh, heck yeah.
0: I was able to catch a little bit of INPC's band today, thanks to BoostMeBitch.com. I wasn't really having much luck in other places, but BoostMeBitch, it's there for you.
1: Good to know.
0: Yeah. All reliable. So, the 18th, you say. Hey, that's a Saturday. Nighttime in the UK, probably daytime here. 8 p.m. GMT. See, I should just know what this means.
1: I should also know what this means.
0: Let's see.
1: But I don't. I'm going to blame it on the probe.
0: That would be 3 p.m. Central Time, 4 p.m. Eastern. So a good midday show. I'm excited for that.
1: Ooh. A matinee? Does that count, or are those just mornings? Yeah, that's a matinee.
0: Yeah. Yeah, before evening. Call it a matinee. Fill your wallets. Support those artists. Then we had a boost come in from Henrik Flyman, 568 sats through Fountain, with his 3 electric guitar emojis. Thank you, sir.
1: 568.
0: I know. That's a magical sounding number. I like the even numbers. I've always been kind of, I know 5 is odd, but the 6 and the 8 are singing to me. I don't know why I've always favored even numbers. I think it's the whole being divisible by 2 thing.
1: Dunno. Yeah, it's one of those things. More people prefer evens and more people prefer right over left. Left odd, right even.
0: Yep. That's just the numberism and the sideism at play. We're sidists and numberists.
1: Numberists, definitely.
0: Ooh, I see Matt Finlay was boosting in 1, 2, 3 sats through Fountain. He said, "Born wrong by Street Clones," with a flame emoji. He said, "And that reminds me, best wishes as you count down the days to welcome a new bowler, DeLorean." Ha ha. And yeah, still counting. Today was my due date. I mean, the day's not over either. But today was
1: it could still happen.
0: That's right. She could make it in by midnight. Yeah, I don't know. She seems pretty comfy. I saw the midwife this week, and my midwife is hilarious because, of course, she's been with me now 6 times, and she's like, when she scheduled this one, she was like, well, if you haven't had her by Wednesday, I'll see you Wednesday. And I was telling her, I said, I don't know what to tell you, but I'm feeling like the 18th, like next Saturday will be a good one. My midwife was betting on last Saturday. I was like, nah. So she scheduled me for a post-bowl appointment, and she was just like, oh, yeah, she's comfy in there. Yep.
1: Aww.
0: So that's all good.
1: Was that your guess from the beginning? I remember you said you had a specific date in mind.
0: No, I from the beginning, I thought it would be earlier, but just with the way that she's been moving about. And really, your birthday, I thought was going to be the day still.
1: Oh, really?
0: That really took me back when she flipped around, and that was like full on labor pains without getting a baby at the end, which that's really cool. Such a fun experience.
2: Magnolia Main set, 1999 sats, and says baby sats.
0: Hey, baby sats coming through. Thanks, Magnolia Mayhem. Norm.
1: It sounded like he was saying Magnolia Remain.
0: Yeah, it sounded very odd to me. But yeah, so I thought it would be a little bit on the earlier side. I was planning to go out to Lake Satoshi and all sorts of stuff, and now it's like getting kind of close, you know?
1: Yeah,
0: so I might be left behind while my family has fun without me. That's all right. I'll live vicariously through them.
1: Yes.
0: But yeah, thanks, Matt. And I saw this boost coming, and I thanked him on Noster for it, too. We're excited to meet her, and then we'll have a new co-host in the hitter.
1: Yeah, and then Matt can come on when it's all of us here.
0: That's right. Yeah, it'll be a party. Total party. And Matt was boosting in again, keeping the party rolling. 1, 2, 3, sat through fountain. He was boosting the ideal chapter by Damn Your Idols. And then he boosted in another 1, 2, 3 sats. This time, he was boosting Jaded Jester's Away From Me. And another 1, 2, 3 sats from Matt coming in for Unbreakable by Henrik. And he says, Unbreakable is a real DMU fave of mine. Totally.
1: This is a great choice.
0: Yeah. Solid songs. Man, Henrik just banging out his decentralized shadow music. I love it. It's so awesome. And finally, Matt boosted in 1, 2, 3 sats through fountain, said, great show. Thanks for spinning some Mezzaforte with a thumbs up. And we're really enjoying that stuff. So, musicians out there, if you've got a back catalog and old disbanded projects, you should still throw them out there. We'll give them new life.
1: Yeah. Yeah. And this is one of those examples where we didn't even really see Mezzaforte, didn't realize it was there until it was requested. So I'm really grateful for that request.
0: That's right. Another form of value you can contribute back to Homegrown Hits. Just head on over to homegrownhits.xyz and fill out the request form there on the front. You can even leave a little titication note if you so wish. Or you could be like Bowie Steed and boost in your song requests. Cooley, but either way,
1: Steed.
0: Yeah, Cooley Steed. She knows the drill. She wants all of her favorites present at Hitsgiving. And you're going to want them there too. So get them in. All right. And I think that takes us up to tonight's show. So let's play a little bit more DMU, shall we?
1: Woohoo!
0: I have a track from the awesome, the amazing, the DMU classics, the Dorfuls. This one is entitled Take Me Away.

0: That's not an invite for the aliens, though. I think I'd like to stay here.
1: I was just thinking about the aliens and how this might be an invite of the aliens to us.
0: Oh.
1: They can take us anywhere, like Aladdin. Alien den. Alien den. There's a better way to say that.
0: Wow. Anywhere. That'd be hard to pick. There's so many earthly places I want to see before I venture into the galaxy.
1: What's the number one earthly place you want to see that you've never seen?
0: Japan.
1: Oh, anywhere. Nice choice.
0: Anywhere in Japan.
1: Wow. Would. Yeah, you knew, you just had that, you know.
0: Yeah. Yeah, I sure do. That's like the one place since I was 8. I'm like, I'd really like to go to Japan though. But I don't know. I don't know. Like America, there's still so much of America that I haven't explored. Like, I haven't been to the South, really. I've been to Florida. But then west of Florida, south? Nope.
1: Yeah.
0: And Alaska or Hawaii? Haven't been. Yeah, just been continental. So, plenty of places on my need-to-visit list.
1: Yeah, I'd really like to see Alaska.
0: Same.
1: Maybe the aliens can drop us off there.
0: Yeah, that'd be a fun trip. And I bet it'd be faster than flying. Certainly faster than driving. I would only want to fly in a private plane. I guess you'd take like a cruise.
1: Yeah, I'm pretty over flying, I think, for the time being.
0: I have absolutely no
1: my life
0: flight plans scheduled ever again. Been flight free for a decade now.
1: Yeah, you guys are ahead of the curve on that one, and good call.
0: Yeah.
1: It just seems to get worse and worse and worse.
0: That's
1: and
0: what
1: worse.
0: I keep hearing. But for me, every time I would get on a flight, I would have like a cold after, which I'm sure is pretty common. But it just sucked because it's like, well, now I'm in the place where I want to be and I'm tired and I'm stuffy. And I've got a little cough, and I don't like that.
1: Yeah, I used to get really bad, like when your ears pop. It felt like my brain was getting cut into. It was awful.
0: Oh, gosh.
1: Yeah, like going up, like any elevation is rough for me to get used to.
0: Yeah.
1: Even in the car, it's tough, but it got better, though, like, magically, so.
0: Nice.
1: Who knows?
0: Well, is that alien upgrade coming through?
1: Yeah, that's right.
0: Well, did you have a good week?
1: I certainly did.
0: Good.
1: Yeah, just, you know, I've had a good week for book gettings. Ooh. There was... yesterday, there is this Mennonite museum near my house had this used book sale.
0: Oh, okay.
1: And every day of the sale, they decreased the price. And it was the second day, but I think they gave me stuff for very cheap. I got a bunch of books. I got an old cookbook of a bunch of ladies from this one church that I have no idea where it is. It wasn't the museum church that I got it from, which was neat. And I got a book on an illustrated book of a Revelation, which was really cool.
0: Whoa.
1: Maybe that's why I was thinking about scary freaking aliens. There was beautiful stuff in it, but also some scary stuff.
0: Totally.
1: I also got this journal thing. I got this old thesaurus. It's not really a thesaurus. It's likes and opposites. It's really neat. And a bunch of other books too, and it was $6 for all of it. I was very excited about that price.
0: Nice.
1: And then today, you sent this my way from M. Andrew Jones.
0: Yeah.
1: He sent me two books, and I'm very excited to read them.
0: Cool.
1: I got Itch, Scratch, Bite. This is Act One of The Fish House, and it is a book he wrote himself. And, you know, I opened this right before the show, and I'm very excited about it. He says, he writes in it, it's best enjoyed late at night under the covers with a flashlight. So maybe I should hold off on that because I keep it's funny he said that because you know, another book thing is got this, I forget the name of it, this little e-reader. Actually, Cotton Gin picked it up for us, and we got a bunch of books on it finally, and I started reading a spooky Philip K. Dick book, The Penultimate Truth, last night, and I was like, I'm getting scared. It was talking about this fog, and then we woke up today and look outside, and there's all this smoke from Canada.
0: Oh no.
1: So I was like, oh, I should not be reading scary stories before I go to bed, and then I get this book that tells me to do it, and you know, I kind of want to do it now.
0: Yeah.
1: It just feels right, but it looks really cool. But I am very excited for this other book that he sent. He also wrote The Story of Number by M. Andrew Jones.
0: Oh, yes. That's fantastic.
1: You've read it? Oh, yep. My gosh. I only had a second with it, and I just read the introduction. And I gotta say, this is going to be life changing for me. And I'm not saying that, just to be nice, because he sent me these, because this is just like, woo, it's a religious philosophy. I'm just very excited for it. I have a feeling that it is going to be very good for my brain. Because I already see stuff that I can relate to and haven't been able to put to words. So I am very excited about that. And he also sent a bunch of $2 bills.
0: Nice. The old $2 holla.
1: Yeah, I think it's like, it's a bunch of them. I think together it's $22.
0: Nice.
1: Of twos. And did he say where he gets these? He's got the connection. Maybe it's just the numbers thing.
0: It's been zapped from my memory. The aliens aren't letting me access that. I feel like he did, though.
1: So did I. And it's just gone now. But man, I feel like this week has just been all about books. And I also was like looking at some books that you guys gave me last year, and a couple of other people gave me last year at my birthday, and I've just been thinking, oh, I'm so blessed with all these books, so I'm just gonna be reading. I think the world is telling me it's time to relax and read some and absorb some wonderful wisdom.
0: Yes, that's awesome. Yeah, and M. Andrew Jones, he is a value for value author. You can check out all of his work and support him directly over at mandrewjones.com. If you don't know where to start with his writings, I would suggest either The Story of Number or Metal. I really enjoyed Metal. Those are both pretty quick reads, too.
1: Yeah.
0: But man, if you're into fantasy, the Children of the Broken Moon series is so good. That's what I'm working on right now.
1: I'm excited. I can be a little bit picky, to be honest, with books, which is why I feel so extra blessed that there's just been so many good ones thrown my way recently. But just like looking at one page of it, I thought, oh yeah, he writes how I like. So this is going to work out very well for me.
0: Yeah. He's a great writer and inspirational, too. I think he's got a like a mailing list you can sign up for, and I definitely recommend it because he always puts in a little writing challenge, which if it's been a minute, if you've put writing on pause, but if you like writing, it's always good to just sit down and flesh out a prompt real quick to get the old noggin working again in the writing sense. So, yeah, that's cool. And you know what's crazy is it was a bookie week for me, too, because we finally figured out what to do with this corner in our living room that had been just a waste of a corner. Mm-hmm. I got an L-shaped bookshelf, and so Spence put that together for me and then got it wiggled into place, and I've been slowly but surely stacking books onto it. And the record player and the speaker, but
1: you've got a book nook.
0: Yeah, that's right. Now we've got a book nook right in the living room, and it's being taken over by the children's library, but that's all right. I have one section. I'm like, these are my books.
1: That's great though. And the dedication to the story of number is for the children.
0: Aww. How perfect. I could move that one down to their shelf.
1: Yeah.
0: This is for you guys.
1: Yeah, it's funny because when I opened that, I thought of the Bolettes when I read that. There you go.
0: Yeah, they will like that one someday. But right now, they're still working their way through Charlotte's Web. And it's their own fault that they haven't finished. It's because there's the foreshadowing with the egg sack, and Charlotte is like, you know, hey, I'm not gonna be here forever, and they're just
1: deeply
0: like
1: deeply emotional.
0: Hey, so I think we're gonna stop because right now it's like there's two chapters left, and Charlotte is still there, although tired, and I think we're good. Like, we can imagine what's gonna happen. I'm like, come on, just finish the book.
1: That's so relatable. I think I did the same type of crap though when I was a kid. Dude. I was like, I don't want the sad part. Yeah. I know it's coming.
0: It's rough when you know it's coming.
1: Did they ever watch? I never watched. Actually, I might have watched some of the newer Charlotte's Webs, but did they ever watch the one from the 70s with the outrageous songs?
0: No, but I have that on the once they
1: pulled them. It's so annoying of a movie.
0: I've told them, but I love once it. They finish the books, they can watch the cartoon or whatever film they choose. But yeah, I think the only one that I've seen is that 70s musical one.
1: Isn't it great that I articulate? Isn't it grand how you can understand?
0: Wow.
1: It's great. People like that song. And I know that because I randomly posted lyrics from it, and a bunch of people reposted it, and they were like, this should be a song, it's so good. I was this is like a freaking rat singing about eating trash food at a fair and a pig singing about words. It's just funny. I was like, there's something magical to this movie, I think, because people like it.
0: Yeah, it's gonna be interesting revisiting it, that's for sure.
1: I watched it a few months ago. I had it on. I was like, this movie is so stupid, but it's great.
0: Debbie Reynolds is in it, right? Isn't she Charlotte?
1: Yeah, I think so.
0: Crazy. Well, we've got some songs coming up for you, and we were talking about traveling before. This next track is called Imaginary Trip. So join us. This was uploaded by Matthew.

Hello, everyone. I'd like to take you on an imaginary trip. When I tell you this story, pretend you can see everything happening in your mind. Ready? One, two, three.

0: such a fun beat off of the album Uneven. Speaking of evens and odds this week.
1: Oh, that's weird.
0: Isn't it?
1: All this stuff.
0: It's all lining up coincidentally.
1: Yeah, it's all happening. Evens? What's next? Odds?
0: It seems logical. I was trying to think of a word for unodd. Like, I'm like, unodd.
1: Unodd.
0: And that doesn't work. And then I got so caught up on that word.
1: There is no unodding.
0: Yeah.
1: What the heck? There's just uneven. I never thought about that. So much learning.
0: What are we going to do about that? Someone has to be able to unodd things. Make them even again.
1: Yeah. Isn't that... Huh. What does it mean? Is that a toothpaste out of the tube thing? Once you're odd, you can't go... Bod?
0: Well, you know, two odds together.
1: Two odds, make things even again. Right? And even.
0: Oh, man. I am excited to see that we have a voicemail here waiting for us. I'm interested to see if any of the hitters have alien stories or if they've been traveling recently.
1: Yeah.
0: Maybe they had a good imaginary trip with that last song. Let's see what this caller had to say.
2: Decided to travel out to the store. Took the hits with me.
0: Nice.
2: We have people with explosive diarrhea in the state. It's been in the 90s, and it's smokier than fuck out right now. You probably hear it in my voice maybe a little bit, because my nose has been fucked up like the last 2 days, I guess, with all the smoke. Didn't really realize it yesterday, what was going on, until like later on in the night, and that's when the smoke set in. And it's everywhere, and it smells like a campfire.
1: Yep, like an intense campfire
2: right up in your nose all the time when you're outside. Kind of sucks. Fuck Canada. Sorry about that, Canada. But,
1: yeah.
2: You know, got to be polite back to them in a polite way. But fuck you guys. Also, all I had at home was a salad with lettuce in it, which... What did they figure out today? It's Taco Bell causing it. Yeah, shocker that.
0: Oh my gosh!
2: Taco Bell causes explosive diarrhea. Who would have ever guessed that?
1: It's so ridiculous.
2: But you know, in the end, everybody should have just stuck to sandwiches and hold the lettuce. Can I get like a smoky song? Love you guys.
1: Love you too.
0: Love you.
1: And I hope it gets better there. It's I didn't expect anything. I was very surprised waking up this morning and I was like, what the heck's going on here? I bet it's worse where you're at. But I hope it gets better for us all. I think those sandwiches sans lettuce will help. And a smoky song.
0: We're going to have to think of one.
1: Yeah. A song that Smokey Bowler likes?
0: Oh, yeah. He's got a few.
1: Yeah, we'll have to think of something.
0: He's real big on Generation Gap, so maybe I'll throw something up from them.
1: Oh, yeah, that's funny. I was thinking about Generation Gap, too, today. Well,
0: there we go.
1: I think that's a sign.
0: We'll be hearing them in a little bit. Oh man, yeah, I did. It's funny, the explosive diarrhea stories are all over the place here too. People just stuck on the toilets and they're reporting it in a way that reminds me of COVID, where it's just like, ooh, the state is up to this many reported cases and this county has the highest number. And it's just like, okay, neat. I just will pass on the produce for a minute.
1: Yeah.
0: And go straight to the protein.
1: What a humiliation ritual of an illness, by the way. Like, see, you're on the toilet for weeks.
0: Yikes. No, thank you. And then Taco Bell gets linked in there. A hit piece against Taco Bell.
1: That's how Come you know on. It's an op. That's yeah. how you know it's an op.
0: It's like, okay, but does Taco Bell grow their own lettuce? No, that lettuce is coming from, I don't know, Mexico. So don't say it's the Bell. Call out the farm where the lettuce is coming from.
1: And you know what? I never understood that. I was actually... It's like a bi-monthly thing for me where I will see somebody or hear somebody talking about how they get explosive diarrhea from Taco Bell. And I'm just like, I don't know what the heck you're talking about. I have no clue what you mean by that. But like, people say that about everything. I saw something else. Butter. Ooh, better hope that you're not on the toilet all night. Oh, a hamburger. Better hope that you don't get the runs. And it's like, can you eat food? I think you need to figure something else out. I don't yeah. know. I just, I can't believe that they're really roping Taco Bell into this to make the meme real.
0: It's so much.
1: I don't even eat Taco Bell, but I'm just saying, like, I don't know what anybody's talking about. Maybe, I don't know.
0: Well, I've heard, I mean, Spence worked at Taco Bell, and when that was his strict diet, it was the only thing that's ever given him withdrawals, so. But well, withdrawing from is something is different.
1: I mean, there's a reason why I don't eat Taco Bell, and that's a pretty big reason, is the strange chemical dependency that might not be very obvious when you're looking at it. You're like, oh, okay, that's just a little taco, but there's a lot of weird stuff in it. So okay, maybe I get it. It's just the people that say stuff like that, their diets are garbage anyway. You just know it. Their diets are garbage. It's not I'll hear someone, oh, French fries, oh, water. It's like they're just gonna say it about anything, and they're saying it about produce now. Yeah. Now they're gonna be saying that, oh, you're eating grapes. Better watch out.
0: Well, just, you know, clean your stuff. I mean, you've been to the grocery store, you see the people around touching things and putting them back. You always gotta clean mm-hmm. your stuff.
1: That's what people mostly do at grocery stores. They don't seem to be buying anything or having any plans there. Like Sims, where they, you know how Sims will glitch and they'll walk into a wall, or they just won't know how to use the ladder. Yeah. That's what most people look like at the grocery store.
0: Wow.
1: More and more every day.
0: Yeah, I think you're onto something there. I think you're onto you know. Something. You know what's crazy is, so, okay, in the back of my mind, I've still been thinking of a smoke song. And I think I might have thought of one, and I'll back channel it to you, and we can make an executive decision. Yeah. But I saw that we had a text come through from Matt the Tall, who said, if the end of that song, I stole an F-16 last week, didn't give it away,

0: Pete's. He says, with the benefit of hindsight, I neglected mentioning last week that demon is how demon should be pronounced, and that's totally my bad. I see D-A-E-M-O-N. I say Damon.
1: Matt Damon.
0: It turns out A-E in Greek words is pronounced like E-E, such as demon and aegis. See, now I want to do it again with the A sound instead. Demon and aegis. I know it feels weird. It took some getting used to for me, too. And then he's got, I was thinking, I'm like, oh, if only I had taken Latin. But of course, this is Greek stems. He posted a little comic here. It says, I'm going to summon a demon. Yes, go kill my rival. He says, I'm not a demon, I'm a demon. What? Like the voice that, holy crap, I got to zoom in.
2: This is making me think of the buffalo, buffalo, buffalo, buffalo thing for some reason.
0: Oh, totally. Like the voice that spoke to Socrates. I'm not evil. I'm more like a spirit who gives advice. Okay. And then the demon says, you need to get a girlfriend.
2: Aw.
0: Well, you know, it could be solid advice. It could be horrible advice.
2: Could be monkey's paw advice.
0: Ooh. Been a minute since I thought of that one. On demons, Matt says, hopefully you and the hitters enjoy this illustration on the difference between demons and demons as much as I did. Ooh. I've been enjoying Demons of the Shadow Realm a lot, but you should know it's a lot bloodier than Fullmetal Alchemist, though it has a similar central theme of the bond between siblings. In addition, there are heavy themes of duality like day and night, yin and yang, seal and break, or how demons in the series are always in pairs. Mary-Kate asking me to choose a favorite shirt is like asking for a favorite book or game. There's too many good options.
2: I'm thinking of a question.
0: He says, I only recently started getting more interesting slash nerdy button-ups, so the ones I've sent to the show are the extent of the collection so far. And then he says, whoops, resent the same messenger twice. Graphic tees are a different story, and if anything, I have too many. I'm fond of all my convention and concert shirts I've picked up over the years, particularly official Comic-Con shirts since they're actually made well. Things have been chaotic this week, so while I haven't had the chance to get photos of favorites, I think you all will enjoy the shirt I'm wearing today. And it says, there are two types of people in this world. Those who can extrapolate from incomplete data. I got a picture of that one too.
2: We haven't even gotten to the it's incomplete, so I laughed at the right time. Holy crap, that's like a first for me. I was like, oh, I'm laughing too early again. I know the joke. I'm waiting for the punchline.
0: The upgrade hit.
2: Wow, it did.
0: Your car hybrid form is completing things.
2: That's great.
0: He says, DeLorean, I didn't take many photos in general at the convention, but here are the photos I actually took of a few select cosplayers. Two were just fantastic cosplays, and the other is a fantastic visual pun for a lower effort cosplay. And let me see if I can get these in the chat. These are all looking pretty cool. I'm not sure that I recognize any of the characters, though, so I'm going to have to do better. Except for the lower effort cosplay he mentioned, which is a great low-key cosplay. I do enjoy that. And I recognize Matt the Tall's cosplay here. He says, it wasn't until the last day of the convention I finally ran into another swordsmith cosplayer. Unfortunately, I didn't get a photo of the other one I ran into, who even had the glass bells on his hat. I may have to steal his sticker idea. They say, no sword for you, in the same vein as my sign. As an aside, since we've talked the AI subject before, I've played a bit with making a custom tuner / ocarina practice session app, as well synthesizing music XML to play with creating arrangements of different songs. I've been impressed with what I've gotten out of Anthropic's Fable model. As a question for you, since coloring came up last show, what's something in a visual medium that stands out to you because of its color usage? Ooh.

0: Visual medium.
1: It stands out because of its color usage.
0: Okay. Well, this is tough because, man, the first two things that came to mind. I have to look up the exact. I have to look up the exact Godzilla. It was. It came out a few years ago. Shin Godzilla. I can't even tell you exactly why, but the coloring of that movie was so beautiful, it made me not care that I was reading subtitles. And that's a big deal for me, because I like to segregate my reading and my watching, because that's just typically how I am. I guess it's mostly white, but there was just usage of pastel colors, and then it contrasted with the monsters in it. The monsters, you know, they're very metallic and muddy and kind of yucky colors, and everything else just felt really, it was like clinical but comforting at the same time. I don't know, it was very beautiful. It gave me a very hazy feel. And then the next thing that I thought of was Breaking Bad. Just because I know that most big shows and movies do the rule of colors where you usually have three main colors. Sometimes you'll have just two colors that's prominent, because it's good to get people's attention. But Breaking Bad was probably the first show that I ever really noticed that for. And I actually hated it. I didn't start watching it until the series finale, and I just put it on while I was studying. And I was like, finally, like, I got distracted with it. But I really hated how it looked at first, because it was like this sepia. It was just a very, actually very yellowy. And I just found it very, very ugly. But then I watched it more and paid attention to it and saw, oh, like this character, like Marie, she always wears. Skylar, she has big blue eyes, and so they highlight greens and blues for her. And I thought I don't know, it kind of changed the way that I thought about art. As for like visual, like, you know, I want to say like a certain painting or you know, something animated, but I'm just not thinking about those things right now. Those are the things that that stand out.
1: Nice.
0: And 80s and 90s, late 80s and early 90s cartoons, I think, have the best color palettes, though.
1: They were a lot of fun.
0: Yeah.
1: And all the shapes, yep, and stuff, the way they played with it.
0: Yeah. What about you?
1: The first thing that came to my mind is what I'm going to go with. Because, I mean, it's funny, like, visual medium, I'm just, like, looking around my room, I'm going, life is a visual medium, it's all...
0: Right, I know, that's why I was like, ugh.
1: But the first art that came to my mind was the weird psychedelic paintings, or I call, like, DMT art. Like, yeah. The things that Alex Gray paints, he's one of the more prominent names that just came to the top of my head for it. But the way that they use color in these things, the first time I saw paintings like this in real life, Alex Gray was not present. They were all painters I had never heard of. But all of these paintings, the way that they utilized colors and fluorescent pigments, made the paintings look like they were either vibrating or moving, like the fractal patterns were moving. You know, it became sort of an eye teaser. Were like they're breathing. So it's like you look at this painting and you took the drugs, basically. And I think it's all just thanks to the weird colors that they choose, because there's a bunch of neons that they're using in there, but they also add in like metallic hues And I think that combo with like the neon and then the shiny metal look is doing something that makes it all shift and get warbly in your mind when your eye is trying to understand what it's looking at. And then there'll be like really soft, almost dark backgrounds in some of them with like ultra saturated stuff going on up front. And I think that definitely, that definition plays on it and plays on the mind. So that was what came to my mind first. It was funny when you're like, I'm not thinking of a painting. I was like, well, that's good because that was the first thing that popped in my brain. So I'll leave it at that. And it wasn't really like I've seen pictures online of these things, but until you're standing next to these paintings, like when we went down to Austin for South by Worldwide, one of the, the owner of the location we were at, she was a painter and she utilized these sorts of colors. And so she had her paintings all over the place and it was very trippy. It's like, whoa. Looking at these paintings is messing with my head. It's cool, though. It's fun. Now we got to think of questions for Matt.
0: Ooh, yeah. Now I want to ask him. I was going to do a cheap shot and ask him what his favorite book was. Ooh, how about this? Are there any books that you have that utilizes very interesting colors, like any books that you got on your shelf? Because hey, that book of Revelation with all it was calligraphy and a bunch of paintings, and then this person arranged them. That was very beautiful. So, do you have any books like that that you could share with the class, please?
1: Ooh, I like that. I want to know very simply, Matt, what's your favorite number and why?
0: Ooh.
1: I was going to say even or odd, but then I thought, no, let's get more specific here. What's your favorite number and why? Well, I hope that 213-839-8668 is your favorite number hitter. You can always give us a call or shoot us a text or send us some pictures as the show continues. Hey, even if we're not live, that phone number still works. But we have more decentralized music lined up for you. This next track is from Damn Your Idols, and it's entitled Never Let You Go.

0: Yeah, that was Slippin' from Crash Landing. And before that, Never Let You Go from Damn Your Idols. Felt a little bit like a time warp, a metal time warp, but I'm here for it. I like those sounds.
1: Yeah. I like a good time warp any day.
0: Yeah. And that's good. Anytime, because really. We seem to fall into them on Thursdays at the least.
1: Yep, on a weekly basis.
0: That's right. But hey, this is the time of the show when we like to play the titications or the song requests coming through. First, I got one for Bully Steed, and then we've got something a little smoky for our beloved caller out there. So, Bully Steed wanted to hear Pink Flight Attendant from Echo Reality, so here it is.

0: Yeah, it doesn't get much smokier than a full-blown cigarette song right there. Mr. Marlboro from Mike Epting. I think there are going to be cigarettes at Hitsgiving this year.
1: I think so. It might be number one.
0: It could be. It's definitely a contender.
1: I feel like we're always talking about Mr. Marlboro.
0: We are.
1: Happily, though. And I know Bully Steed was probably happy with that. She got her pick, and then on top of it, got that Mr. Marlboro.
0: That's right. Yep. Yeah, we had a quick discussion in the back channel about smoky songs, because I'm having like the alien zapped my memory moment. Could have sworn there was a song about the Smoky Mountains out there by the Dorfels Clan. And then, as I'm trying to pull it up, I'm just not finding it. I'm sure the title just is different. Like, for some... Yeah. But I was like, oh, no.
1: I was typing all the different variations that could be smoky. And... Or smoking, or something. Mountain. Nope. Because I have that memory, too. So yeah. If anybody out there knows what we're talking about...
0: Pfeiffer?
1: Please let us... Yeah, I was thinking of Pfeiffer. He's got to know.
0: Or paging,
1: he knows.
0: Paging the good Rev Doc Pfeiffer for help here. or a Dorfel could literally come hit us in the face and tell us what the song that we were thinking of is. Would accept hits from the Dorfels.
1: Yes, indeed.
0: Now they should publish some more hits, too.
1: But they should.
0: Anyways, beggars can't be choosers, but it is Thursday and we do have a new to Demu track to play for you. And this one is from Henrik Flyman, entitled Edge of Dawn.

0: Yeah, another great track, Decentralized, on the official Henrik Shadow feed over there. You'll love to see it. And I like how he's spacing them out on a fairly weekly basis.
1: Yeah, I love the Shadow feed.
0: Me too. Big fan. And I'm looking forward to his new stuff to come out also, hopefully soon.
1: Yeah.
0: Although I'm digging all the old stuff.
1: It's new to us.
0: That's right. And remember, if you are tuning in live or in the future and you dug one of the songs we played tonight, go back and give them a boost to let the artist know where you heard it and how much you love it. So, anyway, without any further ado, I think we've got some hitters to thank.
2: I like to read the boostergrams.
0: Yeah, and I especially like it when MS... I can't remember your car name for tonight. MJ Supra over here.
1: Mindy Jade Supra? Yes. How could you forget? It's the only name I'll ever have.
0: Yeah, I know. A rebrand. I like it better when Mindy Jade Supra is reading the boosts.
1: Oh, yeah. Okay, yes. And that's me. Right, exactly. Okay, so, and I like to start off by thanking the streamers. They are passively sending us sats as they listen to either the published or live episode. Matt the Tall, through Fountain, episode 143, was listening to the published episode because he had to come up with some answers, and he had to ask us some questions as well that we really enjoyed answering, and I've been secretly continuing to answer in my head throughout this whole night, so that's fun.
0: Nice. Thanks, Matt.
1: Thank you, Matt, for supercharging my autism. Now we got Chad F., through Podcast Guru. He was listening to episode 143. And I'm scrolling back, I believe that's it, but it's funny because last week, Used to Read a Lot was streaming us sats through episode 139. I thought that was funny with all that happened this week with books for us.
0: Yeah. We used to read, but we still read.
1: It was a magical trick. Now, I'm going to thank the Auto Boosters. They were sending us sats during the songs, and Eric PP boosted each and every song 100 sats he sent their way through v4vmusic.com. Thank you, Eric PP.
0: Thanks, Eric PP.
1: And, you know, I kept messing with me tonight. I think that is it for the auto boosters. I want to just say Chad F, just because I just want to say that he's auto boosting, but I don't see that here. But in my heart, he is. So thank you, Chad F, in my heart. And then I don't see any other boost that came in, because I think we got everything.
0: I
1: could be wrong here.
0: I see another Magnolia Mayhem boost that Norm didn't read. 999 sats through the index. It says pew pew pew. And then I also see Bully Steed boosted in 1111 sats through Fountain that says me loves some Mike Epting the virus takes with a cigarette and a puff of smoke
1: emoji. All right, well, thank you for finding those for me.
0: Yeah, of course.
1: And thank you, boosters, for boosting, as always. We appreciate you, and we love it when you hang out, and you hang out in the chat, or you boost us, or you send us books, or you leave us voicemails, or you do anything that you do.
0: That's right. Even just taking us on the go with you through the smoky landscape.
1: Yes, and we'll fly in our space... our space boat, what's it called? A spaceship, but it's a ship that's a ship.
0: Yeah, like the airship.
1: That's it. That's all right. That's the word. Air.
0: Singing sea shanty or air shanties now. Sky shanties. Oh. That's what it was. Dang it.
1: Air shanties.
0: And soon it'll be space shanties, guys.
1: Soon it'll be a symptom of a new virus that you can get at Taco Bell.
0: Oh, no.
1: If we keep going with this.
0: True.
1: Shanty, a shit shanty. Now, I like the air ones.
0: Yeah.
1: And the space ones.
0: We'll take flight instead. Away yeah. from the fast food illnesses. But that's another hitter in the books. So, till next Thursday, I guess I will still be, wherever you run into me on the interweb or in real life, your DMU doll, DeLorean.
1: And I will be hanging out in my space shanty, which is a genre and a ship, apparently. And I'll also be, maybe I'll be Mary-Kate Ultra, maybe I'll be Mindy Jade Supra, you never know. But I'll be here next week.
0: And this track is from Chore Boy, going to the best place around, Home Sweet Home.

0: that's another hitter in completion. So, no agenda stream. I will release you to whatever is scheduled next. Enjoy.
1: This is Nick the Rat, and I love the No Agenda stream, the best podcast, information, and entertainment stream in all streamdoms. 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

0: In today's episode, 4 weeks after a skydiving plane in Missouri crashed, the NTSB says there was no problem with the plane before takeoff. And British regulators say a local flight ran off the end of a runway because it touched down a considerable distance from the landing zone. Also ahead, more news and your feedback. So get all settled in. 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
1: Welcome to the Airline Pilot Guy Show. It's an airline an aviation podcast where we talk about aviation news and we answer your great feedback. I'm Captain Jeff, a former U.S. Air Force pilot and retired Delta Airlines captain. And joining me again from across the pond in his Garden View studio.
3: Not in Kakalaki.
4: In Hartford, Hereford, and Hampshire.
1: Yes.
5: Yeah.
1: He's a retired professional dog photographer, former RAF, RAAF fighter pilot, retired Airbus A330, A340 captain for Virgin Atlantic Airways. It's Captain Nick.
5: Hi there, Jeff. I've often wondered what happens when 1010 doesn't win.
1: It's a sad situation.
5: It must be very sad. Okay, APG 715. Now, on the 3rd of May 2009, during an open day fast taxi run, X-ray Mike 715, an ex-RAF Victor V bomber, it was housed at Bruntingthorpe Airfield, where they used to have a lot of historic aircraft. So they were doing this fast taxi run down the runway, and the aircraft unexpectedly lifted off the runway. Now, apparently, this is what the captain said. I haven't heard just what the co-pilot said. The captain said the co-pilot failed to respond to his command to pull back the throttles, causing the massive bomber to accelerate past its intended maximum speed of 100 knots. Now, former RAF pilot Bill Ramsey kept the aircraft at around 20 to 30 feet in the air for a harrowing 9 seconds. I'm not quite sure why he was so long. And then he took control of the throttles himself, safely touching down just before the end of the runway. Of course, the Civil Aviation Authority were very upset because the aircraft was not airworthy to fly. However, you said that, they got away with it. So, you know, all's well that ends well. It must have been a good show for the people watching.
1: Wow.
6: Well, that's a little scary.
1: Very.
5: Scary. Yes.
1: Okay, it's very good.
6: Too bad Neil Lanmorn isn't here, because he used to do a lot of work at Bruntingthorpe, I believe.
5: Oh, indeed, yes. He would have known all about that.
6: Yeah.
1: All right. And the other voice you hear, of course, is our producer. From her studio in Toronto, Ontario, Canada, retired financier and aviation enthusiast, spreadsheet master, and our producer, it's the lovely Liz Piper.
6: Here I am. Hi, everybody.
5: Hi, Liz.
6: Thanks for joining us early on Friday. Nice early show for Captain Nick. Yay!
1: Yeah, unfortunately.
5: Yes, thank you.
1: Yeah, we had to switch from yesterday to today, mainly because I had an obligation that I couldn't get out of. So, and because of that, only Captain Nick and Liz were able to make this time slot today.
6: It's the gray-haired group today. Yeah.
1: The old folk.
5: Well, it's the end of a long working week, except I'm retired and not working, so
1: I know
5: that's tough, isn't it?
1: Funny how that works.
6: I'm going to show you guys. By the way, Maine Marin, I did get the photo on Messenger. Thanks. Bye.
5: Cheers.
1: All right. Bye. Okay. Let's do some news.

0: Stand by for news.
1: All right, we're going to start off with this preliminary report regarding the skydiving plane crash in Missouri. The key takeaways from this prelim are, and this is from the news sources from KSL.com. So I guess that would be St. Louis. The NTSB report found no signs of engine failure before the Missouri skydiving crash. That's interesting. When we were discussing this on an earlier show, Steph had kind of indicated in her skydiving community they were talking about an engine failure, and everything seemed to be kind of pointing toward that. But now they're saying, no, engine was working just fine. The June 14 crash killed 12, including experienced jumpers, near Kansas City. The FAA is considering safety improvements. Skydive Kansas City met safety standards. Okay. So as I said, the prelim did not flag any serious safety failures that could have led to the fiery crash of a plane last month. They found no indication of any pre-crash mechanical malfunctions or failures in the engine. Okay, we just talked about that. The federal agency also said a post-accident sample from the fuel truck found that the fuel was free of sediment and debris, and a review of the skydiving business operator software showed that the airplane had met the weight and balance limitations for the flight. Airplane was not equipped with a crash-worthy voice or data recorder like those that record flight data on commercial planes, nor was it required to be, the investigator said. The NTSB report did note, however, that its investigators had recovered damaged GoPro cameras from the wreckage. And that's going to be helpful, I think. Let's see. There's a picture that Liz is showing from the preliminary report. Some witness had taken the picture of the skydiving aircraft, which is, what was it, a PAC 750 or something like that, Pacific Aerospace 750 XL. And we see it shortly after it lifted off from takeoff, not too high off the ground, and it is in a almost 90-degree left turn, it appears. Which is not optimal, that low to the ground, and shortly after takeoff. So I think Juan Brown on his Blanclerio channel put out something regarding this preliminary report and mentioned that there's some thoughts that there may have been some kind of a control malfunction, a loss of control due to controls not working the way they're supposed to. So that's, again, all speculation at this point.
2: What was this picture depicting, Jeff?
1: This picture, Liz, that we're showing on the video is, and will be in the show notes, by the way, and just a reminder to everyone, somewhere, wherever you're listening or whatever your software that you're using to listen to the show, unless it's one of the streamers like Spotify or something. Well, even then, there's a link that you can find the show notes, and you'll see some of these images that we're talking about. The image here is a whiteboard, and I believe it's showing wind speeds and directions for different altitudes that the pilot researched and posted on the morning of the accident, located in the operator's building at Butler, the place where the operation took place. Yeah, so it was showing, I think, the point of this, probably showing that, you know, that was fully researched, this flight. It wasn't, you know, haphazard, kind of like just everybody jump in and let's go and dump you guys out. It was, you can see, meticulously planned.
3: The report says it found no indication of any pre-crash mechanical malfunctions or failures in the engine that would have prevented normal operations. These kind of incidents that occur close to the ground, I would immediately be asking, if there isn't an engine malfunction, what was his speed? That's a piece of information I would love to know, because we all know that you can let the speed drop and you might get a wing drop in a incipient or full stall, and normally there'd be enough height to pick that up. Except when you're just in the post-takeoff region, when you're too close to the ground. And the only thing I can consider that would cause that amount of bank close to the ground would be the fact that that wing had stalled, the left, and it had rolled left in a stall. And you know, we all know what happens. The nose starts to drop, and there you go. You unless you can unload the aircraft and get the wings level and pull out, the result is kind of inevitable. So that would indicate to me that it might have just been a fact that the speed got too low at that point in the flight.
1: Well, you know, it's interesting. You kind of were quoting that sentence from the NTSB prelim report. And
3: yeah.
1: The way that you read it was different than the way I read it. And it's the same words. So that they found no indication of any pre-crash mechanical malfunctions or failures in the engine. So I could see how you read it like no pre-crash mechanical malfunctions, comma, or failures in the engine that would have, like, as two separate things. I kind of read it as malfunctions or failures in the engine. So I don't know.
3: Okay. I can see why you'd do that too, because mm-hmm. if it's a little ambiguous.
1: It is ambiguous for sure.
3: Just it's so tragic, isn't it? Because, you know, these people are out for a great day and just going up for a jump, and all of a sudden it's wiped out. You know, all these people and their families must be having the most awful time.
1: Because they're watching the whole thing happen.
3: Sad. Very definitely not good.
1: Nope. Okay.
2: To wait for the final.
1: Yeah, we'll continue to watch for the final report and see what they determine. Speaking of final reports, we have this from the Aviation Herald. This is an incident involving a Lux Wing de Havilland Dash 8. 400 on behalf of, you're going to have to help me with this one, Liz.
2: Origny
1: Air Services. Okay, sure. Registration 9 Hotel Lima Whiskey Bravo, performing flight 609 from London Gatwick to Guernsey with 63 passengers, 5 crew, landed on Guernsey's runway 27, but overran the end of the runway. And this is at 18:43, 6:43 p.m. local time, came to a stop on soft ground about 30 meters, 100 feet past the end of the runway. There were no injuries and no visible sign of damage. No visible damage to the aircraft. Here. Yeah, now I got it right. On July 2nd, 2026, which is just a little over a week ago,

0: being conducted in the early stages of the contract, as there was evidence available of previous landings beyond the touchdown zone. In response to the serious incident, both the lessee and the lessor identified and made changes to their safety management systems. Okay. Both the available flight data and CCTV, closed-circuit TV camera or footage, demonstrated that the aircraft was floating down the runway for an extended period of time before touching down. The aircraft was flown below 10 feet above the runway surface for some 10 seconds without reducing below the approach speed, VAPP, during which time it consumed nearly half of the landing distance available. The reason given for this was that the commander, as a handling pilot, wanted a gentle touchdown. Oh. All three pilots occupying the flight deck stated that the runway slope had contributed to a lack of visual perspective. Meaning that none of them was aware how far down the runway the aircraft had traveled by the time it did finally touch down. They would, however, have been aware of the prolonged period of time that the aircraft had been over the runway in excess of what would have been considered normal. Equally, all three of the pilots would have known the relatively short landing distance available, not least because this was the reason given for the commander choosing to be the handling pilot. Under the circumstances, having overshot the touchdown zone on a relatively short runway, a go-around would have been expected. Oh, wait a minute. I got to get the go-around, right? Come on.
1: That would be a good thing.
0: Where are you there, go-around? I see going green, but that's not it. How about, let me try this.
2: You could press it anyway.
1: Here we go.
0: Yes. I just guessed. Option G.
2: Well done.
0: Come down. Yeah. Don't wait until you're floating down at 10 feet for 10 seconds on a short runway.
1: 10 right. seconds is a long time.
0: Yeah. Yeah, it is. And, you know, Captain Nick, I think one of the things that pilots pride themselves most on a flight, and kind of the highlight of the flight, or it could be the opposite, is the landing, the touchdown. We all try to like roll that thing on and make it just so like, wait, are we on the ground? Are we on the runway?
2: You did? I never did that.
0: Sure.
2: I just slammed it on like I didn't care.
0: I know that you're
1: Let's
0: lying.
1: Let's go to the bar.
0: Lying.
1: I wanted a beer.
0: Yeah. So you have to take a lot of things in consideration. Like if it's a very long runway, then you have the luxury, sort of, to, you know, maybe extend that touchdown zone a little bit to try to get a nice landing. Although we do have requirements in general terms. I don't know if this is true for everyone, but at my company, it was, you know, touchdown in the first third of the available landing distance or 3,000 feet, whichever is less. So if it's a short runway, you know, for instance, a 6,000 foot runway, then, you know, you have from 0 to 2,000 feet, not 3,000 feet. But if you have a typical air carrier landing runway at these bigger airports, you know, a 9,000 foot or longer runway is pretty standard, I'd say.
1: Ayal has a comment for Captain Nick.
0: Oh, Ayal says,
2: like a true phantom pilot. Indeed.
0: Like a true phantom pilot. Yeah.
2: Yeah.
0: Okay.
2: Yeah.
0: Nick, what do you think?
2: You know, I'm going to be a bit ruder.
0: Okay.
2: Because the turnoff that they take, now I haven't seen a map of the airport. I don't know if there was a taxiway before the end of the runway, but I think I can see that there is a turnoff right at the end of the runway. So, and they apparently were, I'd say, they, what was the word you used when they said they examined their touchdown positions in the past, and they did go beyond the touchdown zone. There was
0: operations.
2: Evidence available evidence. Of previous landings beyond the touchdown zone. So I'm just wondering if the, because this guy was a senior management pilot, I think. He was quite senior in the company.
0: There's the problem.
2: And I'm just wondering if he's got an ulterior motive to get his aircraft parked, get the passengers off, get the next load on, get the airplane going, let's get, you know, make up some shortfall of time, let's get

0: everything going, he was in the habit, perhaps, I'm only asking, I'm wondering, of landing a bit deep so that he wouldn't have to taxi all the way to the end of the runway and exit the runway. Now, I might be proved wrong because there might well be a mid-position turnoff, but I'm just wondering if he held it off just to scoot down the runway a bit and then landed and didn't realise he'd overdone it until it was all too late, because he didn't put the props into reverse for some reason. I don't know why, because normally, I mean, eventually he braked very hard. Well, I think it was obvious he was going off the end.
1: Yeah, and as I said, too late.
0: Yeah, he had lots of options. He could have landed in the right place, and he could have put the props in reverse, and it might have taken him in an extra 60 seconds to trundle down to the end of the runway and get clear. But I'm just wondering if he got into the habit of going, well, I'll just taxi, I'll just land a little deep, then I'll save that 60 seconds. I don't know. I might be doing the guy a big
2: injustice.
0: Injustice, thank you.
2: There is a taxiway, I believe, mid-runway, like before that end of the runway one.
0: Is there?
2: Yeah.
0: Liz thinks there is a taxiway, in which case I'm not on such safe ground. Neither was he. But having said that, when they did go off, he then made two attempts to taxi the aircraft out of the soft ground and get back onto the taxiway, presumably to complete the flight, you know, taxi back in. And I'm going, was that really a wise thing to do? So I'm just questioning some of the judgment calls here. I don't think on the surface, it might be that he just misjudged the landing and he was being overzealous trying to get a nice smooth landing. But I'm not sure that holds a lot of water for me.
1: Yeah. All right. Well, they effed up.
0: Yeah, they did criticize him for that, by the way, because they said, when you've gone off the runway, you really don't know what sort of condition your undercarriage is in. And trying to taxi the aircraft after it's come to a halt is not a wise thing to do, and I happen to agree with them.
1: Yep.
2: So, yeah.
1: All right.
2: So don't do that.
1: Yeah, don't. As our producer says in the back channel, don't do that. Definitely. Okay. Good advice, Liz.
2: Yeah.
1: All right. This next item it involves a video. We have a little video clip, but we also have a clip source of aerospaceglobalnews.com, and it has to do with an Indian Air Force an Antonov AN-32 crash, and the headline says, puts aging workhorse in focus. Okay. Yeah, I see the picture included. It's pretty in focus. 2 days after an Indian Air Force Antonov AN-32 transport aircraft crashed while landing at Jorhat in Assam, investigators are continuing efforts to determine what caused the fatal accident that claimed the lives of 5 personnel. The aircraft crashed around 10 o'clock in the morning, local time, on June 13, during what the Air Force described as a routine sortie. One person survived the accident and is receiving medical treatment. While the investigation remains in its early stages, the crash has once again drawn attention to one of the oldest and most heavily used aircraft in the Indian Air Force inventory. The AN-32 has served for more than 4 decades and remains central to Indian military logistics across some of the country's most challenging terrain. It is also an aircraft whose replacement has been discussed for years, but not yet delivered. Let's take a look at the video. Oh! Okay, we're seeing the airplane touch down. Looks pretty normal at this point. And nose wheels coming down.
0: Yeah, I was expecting to see something go wrong with the left main gear.
1: Oh, and then it's veering off to the left of the runway pretty significantly. And then it hits some items over there on the unprepared. Ooh, and then it just goes nose over and very violently. Yeah.
0: So I couldn't see any indication of why it veered off the runway, Jeff. I'm a bit bemused. We're assuming it's, they implied it was a mechanical issue because of the age of the aircraft, and it's, you know. That's why you have, you know, people, maintenance, a lot of the parts of that aircraft would have been replaced. So it's not like everything was 50 years old on it. But
2: let's watch it again. Let's see it again.
1: Okay, we're going to watch it again. And I think I was able to figure out a alternative way to lower the volume. So let's have another go at it. Yeah, so it's still there in the background a little bit. But okay, here we go. They're touching down.
0: So the touchdown looks lovely. Mm-hmm. Absolutely lovely. Nothing wrong with that. Nose will come down nice and gently. And then it just starts to, and it's quite a sharp little, in fact, you can see the nose dip a little bit when it started to veer. So I'm just wondering if there was a brake issue. Now, what is terrible there is that as the wing gets damaged by the, presumably the gear or just the stresses of going over that soft ground, you can see a wave of fuel vapor rolling forward from the wing. And as soon as that ignites, there it goes, as soon as that ignites, that is the most dangerous aspect of any air incident on the ground, any crash on the ground. When you get fuel vaporizing, turning into an aerosol, then it becomes highly volatile. And, you know, aviation fuel is quite hard to ignite. The petrol isn't, but the jet fuel is. I don't know if it's turbo prop or what, but anyway, and that's the very sad part, because that huge pool of fuel would have gone forward and covered the flight deck, you know, it they were on a hiding to nothing, those poor folk in the front. I don't know who else was on board. One person survived, but
1: probably that's severely very burned, I would imagine.
0: I guess so, yes. Very sad though.
1: All right.
2: Not good. Hey, we've got another runway overrun here.
1: Another runway overrun. Okay, well, this is something that we've talked about in the past. This is from the Aviation Herald. This happened in 2024, February of 2024. It involves a Marathon Embraer ERJ-195 on behalf of Air Serbia, registration Oscar Yankee Golf Delta Charlie, performing flight 324 from Belgrade, Serbia to Dusseldorf, Germany, with 106 people on board. It lined up on runway 30 left at taxiway Delta 5, but overran the end of the runway before becoming airborne. Now, you recall that we had a pretty deep discussion about the fact that the crew did not go to the position that they were told, and the tower controller said, you know, are you aware that you're at the wrong intersection, basically, and are you going to be okay from that point? And let's see if I can find the wording that might be a little bit better for the final report as far as explaining the whole thing. Captain Nick, maybe you have a better...
0: I've got it, yep. So okay. The tower asks Air Serbia 86 Charlie, are you familiar that you entered a runway by Delta 5 intersection? And I guess you just, do you realize that you entered the runway by Delta 5? And they reply, yes, TORA is 22, actually, sorry, TORA, which stands for takeoff run available, is 1273 meters. I assume that is not enough. And the tower says, okay, calculate and call me if you need. You can commence backtrack and line up a beam Delta 6, which I think was their planned intersection departure point.
1: Mm-hmm.
0: And they come back, the crew come back and say, okay, able to depart via Delta 5. So there is a lot of doubt as to whether they actually did a recalculation and whether they did it in the proper way, i.e. both of them did a calculation of their takeoff performance. But it's pretty obvious now that if Only one of them did it. He made a mistake because plainly they couldn't get off in the runway available. And I think from the interviews they mentioned, they said the crew realized that they were running very short of runway. They went to full power to Toga, and despite that, they overran the runway by, you know, a considerable distance, hitting aerials and damaging the aircraft as they did so. And they were very lucky that they were able then to climb away and bring it back and make a successful emergency landing afterwards. And I don't think there were any injuries.
1: No.
0: Were there?
1: No. I don't think so.
0: Yeah.
1: Yeah.
2: Plane.
1: I recall, maybe I'm thinking of a different incident, but I think that when they were confirming the runway available or necessary for takeoff, that they had used the reciprocal runway, and that kind of led them to believe that, they were fine. But, you know, it was just an instance of putting in the wrong numbers. You know, garbage in, garbage out. You know, it gave you an answer, but you gave it bad information to do the calculations.
0: So the air traffic were being very helpful. They were offering them the easy option of continuing to taxi to the correct intersection. The captain refused. He then pressurized, and this is straight from the report, he then pressurized the first officer that the runway length was sufficient. And the first officer sadly succumbed and did not cross-check the computation on his laptop, which I suspect was probably their company procedure, was to have both pilots independently make this safety-critical calculation.
1: Sure. Yep.
0: And then compare the numbers, and if there's a discrepancy, you both start again and redo it.
1: Yeah. Agreed.
0: I made a mistake here because I said they went to full power, but accelerating through 80 knots, the captain notes the runway was very short. The first officer agreed, but did not adjust power settings. Because they were flexing to 33 degrees C, so they were using a flex of reduced power takeoff.
1: Oh boy.
0: Between V1 and V rotate, the first officer began rotation, raising the nose to 10 degrees, which results in a tail strike. Well, that's inevitable if you're doing it early and you're trying to get the aircraft to fly. The chances are you'll rotate and the aircraft won't get off the runway, and as a result you'll bang the tail on. So all of this is just a nightmare, and I despair at crews, particularly captains who ought to know better, who for some reason become fixated on not accepting the fact that they've taxied on at the wrong entry point, and not being willing to sit back, examine their actions, and go, this is not good. Let's regroup, start again. Let's go find the correct one, or let's do some proper numbers. And, you know, you just go, that's why we consider our profession one of professionals. And that is just so unprofessional to take that attitude to your flight.
1: Mm-hmm. Definitely.
2: Before you guys move on,
1: yes,
2: Eyal has a speculation on the Indian crash there that we just saw.
1: Oh, okay. Regarding the previous article or news item regarding the Indian Air Force crash of the Antonov An-32, he says asymmetric threat, or Eyal in our live audience says asymmetric thrust reverser deployment. Yeah, well, that would definitely
0: Could have been. I couldn't see any evidence, but then again, you're probably not going to a video of that quality. Did you find that out from a reliable source, Al?
1: We'll have to wait for him to respond to that. Probably going to be 20, 30 seconds.
0: Or is
1: that
0: just an opinion? It could be a very valid opinion.
1: Yeah. Yeah, something caused an asymmetric deceleration and subsequent departure from the runway, for sure.
0: Yeah, whether it was a brake issue or a rudder hard over, although I tried to look at the rudder when it came into view as it was leaving the runway. It didn't look like it,
1: didn't
0: was
1: look like deflection
0: over-deflected.
1: At all.
0: No. Yeah. Could have been. I don't know if this aircraft has nosal steering, but that can always be an issue if your nosal steering's gone wobbly.
2: No, okay. He says there's nothing published.
1: There's nothing published. Okay, so that's his speculation. So, it might be very
0: good. It is another possibility, definitely.
2: It's a good possibility.
1: Okay.
2: Okay, let's finish this one.
1: All right, Jeff, this last news item is a video, and it is the title of which is This the Future of Air Travel? So let's see what this is all about.
3: Commercial helicopters in New York City could soon be replaced with aircraft like these. It's an all-electric aircraft by Joby Aviation. To get a closer look, we had the opportunity to fly in the helicopter behind Joby's aircraft to really see it in action. It flies vertically like a helicopter, but then can glide like a plane. And it just finished a demonstration flight from JFK. What's so interesting to me about this moment as an airline reporter is that a lot of planes that you see in the sky were developed decades ago and they've been sort of updated slowly over time. It's extremely rare that you see a brand new aircraft designed from scratch. These aircrafts have reached a point where they can actually start to have some real-world tests. And the Trump administration doesn't want to lose out to other countries, particularly China, which has led on drone manufacturing and manufacturing of electric vehicle batteries. But the reality is that there's a lot to learn before these can carry passengers. The power needs are extreme. Right now, they can generally fly for about 30 to 60 minutes, maybe 100 miles or so, but there are some hurdles, and price is one of them. It will cost a lot to produce these until they can reach scale and put them to use. Joby has partnered with Toyota, which is helping them with their manufacturing, and they're already being used and tested by the military because they're very quiet. Watching this demonstration, I think what it showed was that these aircraft are capable. I mean, the technology is there. They were able to take off from an airport and land in one of the busiest cities in the world. That doesn't mean that they're ready to carry passengers, but they're making real progress.
1: All right. That video is from the New York Times.
0: I love that. It's a really nice looking design, isn't it? And the fact that it can do wing-borne flight is a great boon because, you know, it must increase the range of the aircraft considerably because a lot less power required once you've got the wings producing lift. Mm-hmm. Yes, it could well be, but it's not going to be the future of airline long-range airline travel, I'm afraid. But it could well be, you know, the taxi of the future. We could have them buzzing around cities without, you know, any concern.
1: Yeah.
2: Very in the show notes.
1: All right. In the show notes, for sure. So just another reminder.
0: Interesting, but stupid.
1: Yeah. Very interesting, but stupid. Yeah.
2: Let's get to know you two guys.
1: Okay. Let's get to know us. Here we go. That segment of the show where we get to share what we have been up to between episodes. Last episode was a little over a week ago, right before the Independence Day holiday here in the United States of America. It was, I think, the day or two before the actual Independence Day celebration here, the 4th of July, and as long as I'm talking about the 4th of July, I might as well just continue with what happened.
0: Did.
1: Let's see. My new friend invited me to join him, the one that I went up and had some great barbecue at this guy's house up in Cumming, Georgia, and we smoked cigars. You'll recall the picture of me looking like the Godfather sitting there with smoking my stogie in the garage. That guy invited Shreyas and I up for, and some other couples, for a party at the pool at their neighborhood. And so I started my day, Independence Day, singing at a special Independence Day mass at 8:30 in the morning. Then after that, I and Shreyas drove up to the city to the north and spent some time at the pool. And again, great barbecue was had by all. And then I needed to leave for a short period of time to head back down to Roswell to sing again at the Vigil Mass. It's funny because when I was invited to join him for this, I completely forgotten that you sing every Saturday afternoon, Jeff, and like this is no different. Although in my head, I'm thinking, well, it's a holiday, so.
2: Not at church.
1: Yeah. But then I went, oh, yeah, that didn't, they still do the Vigil Mass, so I still have to sing. So I came back down, sang, and then went back up to Cumming and picked up Shreyas. And then we were invited by a family that I've known for many, many years, decades, actually. My family and their family had children going to school at the same place in Buckhead at a private Catholic school. And we carpooled, and because it was a kind of a long trek back and forth every day, a couple of times a day. So we wanted to share that burden. And so we became very good friends of that family. And I happened to have run into the wife, Rochelle. She was out trying to find red, white, and blue M&Ms because I guess there was some kind of brownie recipe that she was making that required the use of these Independence Day colors. And after that, they said, "Hey, what are you doing? Tonight for the 4th, or maybe that was the day before. Anyway, what are you doing for the 4th of July?" And I said, "Well, I don't know." He said, "Why don't you come over and join us for some hamburgers and we can watch fireworks and stuff?" So I went, "Oh, okay." So that's what we did. I said, "You mind if I, bring my new friend?" And they said, "Yeah, no problem." So we had a great time.
2: Do they still live in the same place?
1: They still live in the same house that they had lived in 20 something years ago when we started doing all the carpooling and everything else. What's really weird is they have many children, a good Catholic family, and the two youngest are twins, boy and girl, and they were never part of the carpool because they were at the time they were too young to be going to school. But the only one of their children was one of those twins. And Maeve is her name, and their last name is Doyle. So all the children's names are Irish names. And Maeve was there at the house. She's 22 years old.
2: Wow.
1: And full grown human being.
2: Feel old?
1: Oh yeah, man, it made me feel very old. Kevin, the patriarch of the family, is also an amateur home brewer. And nice. So we got to sample some of his local brew and his keg fridge out in the garage, and I had a couple of glasses of that, and it was really, really good. So yeah, all in all, it was great. And we went over to their just right out the door and to the right, maybe like 100 yards to their community pool, and that was a good vantage point to watch some fireworks. So their neighborhood is literally right across the street from the Roswell Area Park, which is the location of the city of Roswell's fireworks extravaganza. So
2: oh, nice.
1: We were very, very close. You could see it over the tree line, but it was still, a good vantage point to watch the fireworks. So that was fun. Yeah.
2: Nice.
1: Trust me, you'll just have to imagine it.
2: I bet it was thrilling.
1: It was thrilling for sure. Yeah. Huh. So that was the 4th. That was Saturday of last week. And everything since then has been just your standard stuff, doing some more singing on Sunday. And
2: but you're getting ready to do something this
1: coming
2: week.
1: I am. Oh, yeah, I do. Thank you, Liz, for reminding me. Okay, so I have come up with my travel itinerary for heading up to Oshkosh Air Venture next week. And I have decided I'm going to leave on Thursday morning and head up. My first stop is going to be in Scottsburg, Indiana, I think, at a Harvest Host location.
2: Just a minute, I can look
1: called it up. Called Sedona Farms. Yeah, Scottsburg, Indiana. Sedona Farms. It's just off the interstate, I think 75, or it could be 65 at that point. 75, I think. It's a farm, and they have electrical hookups and such. So I have a reservation to stay there on Thursday, late afternoon, evening. And then the next day, I'm going to continue the trek up and eventually pass by Chicago and Milwaukee and make it up not far from Lake Winnebago and Oshkosh, Wisconsin, in a place called Random Lake, Wisconsin. And it's just a random lake, I guess, that they have this farm. It's called the Jeff Lean Farm. Jeff. That's I think what
0: Jeff
1: really,
0: Lean. Jeff so you could have got out there leaning a bit of
1: Or lean as far as fat, lean, you know, maybe.
0: Possibly. Lean Jeff, yes.
1: I wonder if the wife's name is like something lean, like Kathleen, and maybe the husband is Jeff. Probably. Jeff Lean. I don't know. Anyway.
2: Greg Peterson's correcting you here. It's I-65.
1: Oh, it's I-65, okay. Thank you.
2: I-75 doesn't go through Indiana.
1: Okay. 65. That's it. Yeah, at some point, Greg is correct. At some point, I switched from 75 to 65. Random Lake is only like just a little over an hour away from Whitman Field and at Air Venture, EAA Air Venture. So I'll be all set up for Saturday morning to make a nice leisurely trek up the little bit of distance remaining in my
0: trip. For the plastic dustbins.
1: I will have to definitely watch out for those plastic dustbins. Yeah, I know. Every time I go up there, I think of that, Nick. So that's going to be on Friday. And then I'll be arriving at Air Venture at Whitman Field, Camp Scholar. Actually, not Camp Scholar, technically, but that general vicinity on Saturday. And from that point on, Alpha Juliet and myself and a couple of other guys are going to be sharing an Airbnb, an old home in the downtown Washington Avenue neighborhood, I believe.
2: So anyway, will you be like letting people know where you are on the grounds?
1: Yeah, I'm going to try to do a good job. I'm going to try to post where I am at various points during the entire duration of the
2: post it where
1: Air Venture. And where am I going to post it? That's really a good question, Liz. Maybe
0: secret.
1: You just have to know where to look for it.
2: Okay.
1: I don't know. Maybe on X and Facebook. I don't know. I'm sure that Liz will be happy to help me facilitate that, maybe. I don't know. We'll see.
2: Yeah, sure.
1: You might be busy.
2: Saturday, I'm going to the cottage. But
1: that's right. You're going to be up the cottage. Yeah. So, that week.
2: I'm not doing much, though,
1: okay,
2: after that.
1: Okay, cool. I'll try
2: Saturday
1: to let everybody know where I am and what we're doing.
2: You'll probably be picking up your credentials at some time on Saturday.
1: Yeah, Saturday I'll have to pick up the media credentials and then I think is it Sunday? I think that there's a special ceremony. Remember the Vietnamese lady that I'd met last Air Venture and who sadly was fatally injured in a crash in her aircraft that she was attempting to solo around the world, the first Asian female to circumnavigate the globe. And as I said, sadly, Antu, she was the founder of the Asian Women in Aerospace and Aviation, I believe is what AWAA stands for. There's a special memorial service for those that are being inducted into the memorial wall. So I'll be doing that on Sunday. So you can find me there. I think it's Sunday. If not, I'll try to post something to let people know. But we are planning on, having maybe some impromptu meetups here and there. Again, we'll try to post that for everybody that follows us. And probably record a show.
2: Yeah. But no show this coming week.
1: Sometime, here or there. We're not planning on doing a show this next week. It's kind of a travel week, and Liz is really busy with things. So we'll see. If anything, if we do something or if I do something, it might be just a solo venture. and without the help of Liz, so I'll be off the rails, I'm sure. That might be interesting, you know. I don't know. I've been thinking about maybe doing something. Sure. Yeah, like a car crash or a train derailment. Could be a small train, you know, not
2: I'm
1: a big
2: unavailable. One.
1: So. Yes, I know. So yeah, we'll see. But right now we're planning on not having a show next week, and then hopefully during the week of AirVenture at Oshkosh, we'll have at least one recording, and hope to see you all up there.
2: So IL is going to be there.
1: Okay, IL and our live audience. I'm trying to get back to the StreamYard window. Here we go. He says, I'll be at Oshkosh all week with Brian Coleman. I'd love to meet up. Looking forward to seeing you. Okay, great. I think that Brian Coleman is also going to be with Tim Van Ram. I think they're renting a trailer or something, and they'll be at Camp Scholler. So I'm looking forward to seeing so many
2: that
1: of you.
2: That sounds like trouble.
1: Yeah, definitely trouble. Okay. Okay. That's our update on AirVenture and my travel plans in the next couple of weeks. Oh, after Oshkosh, I plan on joining the producer of APG in her second week at her cottage up on Owen Sound, Georgian Bay.
2: Yep. Mm-hmm.
1: On Lake Huron. So
2: maybe we'll do a show from there.
1: Maybe we'll do a show from there. Yeah. Why not? Okay. Oh, yeah. Ayal says all four of us. So him, Tim, Brian, and who's the fourth?
2: I don't know.
1: Okay.
2: Maybe it's Fred, Mystery Man.
1: Mystery, yeah. Fred Sampson.
2: Wouldn't that be nice?
1: Yeah.
0: I haven't seen him for a while.
1: Yeah, I know. Is he even alive? I don't know.
2: We love you, Fred.
1: Yeah. If you're listening, Fred, make yourself
2: Mystery.
1: Known. Mark. Mark, the Van Ram brothers. Okay. So Tim and Mark.
2: The two Van Rams.
1: Al and Brian Coleman. Okay, cool. That's it for me. Well, that was a lot more than I usually have. So go, Captain Nick.
0: That's good.
2: Nick.
0: Well, I suppose the highlight of my week was to go on somebody else's podcast. Yeah. No, not really. But it was good, though. I was invited to chat to the lovely folk of the History of Aviation podcast. And they have been around for quite a while. I think they've done about 90 episodes. The top dog there is Derek Beeler, and he's an aviation historian and tells good stories. And he's a great researcher. His producer, who I momentarily met because she was busy, so she wasn't really producing this show, is Julie. And the other co-presenter who was on at the time was Shay Jones. And Shay has grown a considerable beard since that picture was taken.
1: Yeah, almost didn't recognize it.
0: Yes, going to be about 9 inches long now. Yeah. And the other co-host, the very handsome-looking Julian Martinson, sadly wasn't around, so I couldn't say hello to him. But we had a very relaxed time, chatting about aeroplanes. If you are interested in finding out more about them, because I really enjoyed being on their podcast.
1: Yeah, it was a really good show.
0: Yeah, thanks. You can find them on Apple Podcasts. Just look for the History of Aviation podcast. They're on Facebook, History of Aviation podcast, all one word. Instagram, same thing. On YouTube, History of Aviation podcast 732. And they're also on TikTok at History_of_aviation_pod. So all that is there. And I guess they're they're a nice bunch of guys. They're mainly to do with museums. I think both Shay and Derek work at a railway museum, I think, but they're both passionate about aviation, so I think they're using their history talents trying to talk about, well, not they are successfully talking about aspects of aviation that interest them, like the Payne Stewart Learjet tragedy and D.B. Cooper and Hemingway's two plane crashes and Cold War radar stations, all that kind of stuff. So, wow. Very good. Very good.
1: You know, it really makes sense if they work in a railway museum in Chattanooga, Tennessee, because, you know, the Chattanooga choo-choo.
0: Oh, indeed. Choo-choo. Yes. You know, I very nearly went on one of my Atlanta trips, rented a car just to drive there to say I'd been to Chattanooga, because what a great name.
1: It is.
0: Yeah, it's a great city. Beats Random Lake, doesn't it?
1: Yeah. I don't know. Does it? I guess so.
0: Yeah. So do I. Okay, not much else to say other than I have had the most wonderful massage today. Mm. So I go every couple of weeks to see a sports masseur who pummels me and keeps me limber. So I'm feeling very laid back right now. You know, body is just glowing. So thank
1: what
0: you,
1: about,
0: Bo.
1: What about the patak?
0: For rubbing me again.
1: Ooh,
0: sorry?
1: Wow. I'm sorry. What were you saying?
0: Did I distract you there for a second?
1: Yeah, you did. Why don't we have one of those kind of masseurs here in my area?
0: I think you probably do. Try Yellow Pages or what do you call it? Craigslist.
1: That's the one I'm looking for. Petanque. Any update on your sporting endeavors?
0: Yeah, actually, we had a match Wednesday evening, and what a great match that was. We played, started at 7 o'clock, it got quite dark. Each of us played in teams of three, and everyone played each other, so there were, we each had to play three matches so that everyone got to play each other. And our team won all three matches, and so did one of the other teams. They won all three of those, so we beat our opposition, which had come all the way from Cronwall Club, and beat them 6-3, a very satisfying result, and I was very pleased with that. So that was good. That's going on, and then tomorrow I've got to be up early. We've got an all-day competition, so really looking forward to that, although the weather has been a bit hot and it will continue to be rather hot tomorrow, so got to take some suntan lotion and lots of cold drinks to get through that day.
1: But, absolutely, for proper hydration.
2: You've been enjoying your air conditioning, yeah?
0: Since we had the air conditioning put in the house last year, we've been running it constantly more or less for the last couple of weeks, and it's an absolute boon. In fact, we're getting the neighbours coming round now to watch our, because Wimbledon's on, so we've got neighbours in watching Wimbledon in air-conditioned comfort. I think they're enjoying that.
2: Are you selling tickets?
1: No, you should get your money back from the install.
0: That would work. That would work, though, wouldn't it?
1: Yeah,
0: exactly right.
2: Cover art?
0: Yes, cover art. So let's see. There it is. Thank you, Liz. Had some good suggestions, and I've tried to include some of them in the show. Like we had underwater with 103% humidity. Mm-hmm. Now, I don't know how you can get humidity over 100%, because I reckon
2: either.
0: Over 100% you're in actual water. Mm. So anyway, we got a sign there, and we've also got, it was Steffi's suggestion for the show title, which is I Follow Rivers, because she said that's what IFR means, I Follow Rivers, instead of instrument flight rules. So we've got an big IFR route thing there. But
2: what's going on over here now?
0: Yeah, I know. No, there's something to do with Jeff flipping the bird at rugby players.
1: These very huge rugby players.
0: Well, they were. Why did we come up with that? What was the
2: Jeff was driving with Shreyas.
1: Yeah, I was going to the old blind dog pub to meet up with Shreyas's rugby fellow players, and he did the, like, oh yeah, speed up and honk your horn, and I flipped the bird at these people that I don't know, and they don't know me, and they didn't see Shreyas with me, and thought, who is this guy flipping the bird at me, and they wanted to beat me up.
0: Yeah, you can see the result on the next image there, which Liz will now put up. There you go.
1: Oh boy.
0: Jeff is in a coffin, and they're about to slam the lid on. He's flipping them the bird, and they're just staring down into this coffin, looking extremely grumpy. Yeah.
2: So rigor mortis has set in, and his fingers.
0: Yes,
1: apparently.
0: Got stuck. Indeed. So
2: but look at those guys. Wow.
0: Yeah, I wouldn't recommend you do that again, Jeff. Yeah, and mind you, can only die once, can't you?
1: That's true.
0: Now you can actually see. The show number of this slide. Yeah, look on your headstone, yes.
1: Yeah, over there to the left, Liz.
0: 7-1. It's a bit, it's not easy to see even with that magnification, but it does say 714. And if you go back to the previous one, Liz, because on the coffin lid is the logo.
1: I see it.
0: So there you go. And we've got a couple more, I think.
2: Yeah, we do.
0: So, look, there we go.
2: There's the
1: penguin. Looks like a duck.
0: Does a bit, doesn't it? Quack, quack. The penguin is enjoying a swim in the river.
1: Who's that?
0: We've got Steph having a swim. Now, one of the suggestions was hail Steph. So that's Steph doing a hail, I think.
2: I would say she's doing
0: or she's doing the backstroke.
2: I think she's doing some synchronized swimming there.
1: Yeah, it does look
0: pretty
1: like
0: synchronized swimming, yes.
1: And it almost looks like there's like an alligator like right behind her about to, I guess those are rocks.
0: I think she's just blowing a few bubbles. She probably had beans for lunch.
2: Yeah.
1: Okay.
0: Yeah. That's probably it.
1: Yep.
0: Yeah. So I had a bit of fun with that one.
2: That was a good one. I liked it a lot.
1: Yeah. Very nice.
0: Excellent. That's me done.
2: Yep. Excellent.
1: All right.
2: All righty. So do you want to just talk about Coffee Fund for a second?
1: We'll just mention that if you're interested in supporting the show financially, we have something called the Coffee Bar Club, the Coffee Fund. And you can find out how to join. Or use one of two mechanisms that we have to contribute to our show. You know, if you are getting value from this, or maybe even slight value, you might consider giving us some slight value as well to help support us. The original OG method is through a PayPal donation page, and so information about that can be found on the website. 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And thank you very much for your consideration. We appreciate that.
4: Captain, incoming message.
1: We're going to start off the feedback segment today from some feedback, video feedback from David. David Shannon, and involves a BA pilot versus JFK ATC. David from Wigan says, hi, Liz, Jeff, and Nick. How did he know it was just going to be the three of us today? That's pretty cool.
2: Brilliant.
1: Love the show, longtime listener. Thought you would like this one. Okay, this is from YouTube. And now, Liz, if you'll put that up there, fingers crossed, I'll hit the return button and it should start playing.
5: Fly 5 November, everyone, my 228, line is late, RVRS 1000. Line up, I'm going to runway 2 to right, about to find November. Charlie Kennedy, Seabird 18 Alpha Heavy, are you declaring LVOs? Kennedy from Speedbird, 18 Alpha Heavy, are you declaring LVOs?
6: I'm not on the show. I don't understand the question. Speedbird 18 Alpha Heavy.
5: Roger, you just said RVR 1000 feet. Are you declaring low visibility operations or not?
6: I'm not declaring anything, no.
5: Roger, but you've given 1000 feet RVR, correct?
6: That is correct.
5: Roger, that means that you have just said that you have low visibility. So please
4: assure us that you have got LVOs in course, or we cannot depart in less than 1,000 feet of visibility.
6: British Airways 18 Alpha Heavy. I do not understand what you're saying.
4: Right, it is very simple, sir.
0: Really?
4: You have declared RVR of 1,000 feet. That means that your visibility is low. LVO is the standard ICAO terminology. Have you got low visibility procedures in force or not?
6: No, sir.
4: Right, that's the 618 Alpha is unable to make a departure in each position.
7: Understood. Speedbird 18 Alpha Heavy, make a right turn, enter 2 to right, and exit left at Fox Bravo. The stop way to the increase.
1: Wow.
0: That's not really a solution.
1: Well,
0: you mean, does he mean JFK can't operate in low visibility conditions?
1: I don't.
0: Because that is patently incorrect.
1: Yeah.
0: Because they've got Cat 3 capable runways. They must be able to operate in low visibility.
1: I think there might be a problem with the terminology being used or whatever. And
0: well, LVO seems pretty international to me. Is it to you? Because obviously, from my background, I know exactly what LVO procedures are and what those conditions are.
1: Yeah, it's such a rare thing when you're actually using like the SMIGS charts, and you know, like the lighted, you know, the different lights that you have to follow under those low visibility conditions. But yes, you're right. John F. Kennedy International Airport certainly has low visibility operations procedures. I don't know what the confusion was from the controller. I get a sense that he was just irritated by, you know, the almost condescending tone and being schooled by the BA pilot. Yeah.
0: Sadly, he has a point when
1: He does.
0: Got into FAA regulations, when the visibility and RVR drops below 1,200 feet, airports are required to implement strict low visibility procedures. And I'm mm-hmm. reading that directly from the FAA advisory circular.
1: Mm-hmm.
0: The most important things are that it mandates protected ILS areas. So
1: yeah.
0: People who are doing Cat 2 and Cat 3 ILS approaches know that the equipment on the ground is being protected from disruption by big metal things like airplanes passing in front of them and bending the beams and causing. It's because obviously it's you rely entirely on the ground equipment to guide you into the end of the runway, and if mm-hmm. a damn great big airplane has gone past the and into the area, the critical area, then it creates a danger. And I don't like the way he put it. He's being a bit self-righteous and standing on a bloody soapbox, but I'm afraid the guy from British Airways is absolutely correct.
1: Mm-hmm. And you know what? I would bet that they do have these procedures already implemented because of the low visibility, you know, less than 1,000 RVR. Maybe they're just not used to, you know, using that terminology or admitting it, or just assuming that people understood that, you know, below 1,000 feet, that this is what happens. But so it was, I think, another example of just bad communication.
0: I agree. At least I hope so, because that mm-hmm. controller seemed nonplussed by the question. And I think most professional pilots would be going, no, that's absolutely, I don't understand
1: right.
0: what the problem is.
1: And
0: we all understand what he was getting at.
1: And we need to have you say that, because otherwise we can't operate in these conditions.
0: Yeah, exactly.
1: You know?
0: Yeah. I mean, he's obviously got something in his manuals that say, yeah. you know, in low visibility operations, you must confirm that low visibility procedures are in force.
1: Yeah.
0: So to operate safely.
1: Yep.
0: So, having said that, British Airways aren't renowned for being polite. So, you know.
1: And well, and Kennedy controllers aren't really, you know, known for being really, really.
0: So we've got kind of an irresistible force, immovable object situation.
1: Exactly. Sit back and grab some popcorn and enjoy the show.
0: Indeed. Watch the fireworks. Yes, mm-hmm. It's the 4th of July again.
1: Yeah. All right.
2: All right.
0: That was a good one.
2: Now, this is a video we alluded to on the last show, but Eva has brought it to
1: us. Oh, Eva, yes. Yes, we did allude to this video on a previous show or last show. Eva sent us in some feedback, video feedback in Facebook. What in the yeehaw Texas barbecue is going on here? All right. Good morning, APG gang. Again, sorry for being so quiet. I've been following along with all the shows, though seem to perfectly miss most of the live shows. This afternoon is hopefully going to work out nicely so I can join you. And I believe she did when she did. Shortly after she sent this to us. I just saw this video on the Vass Aviation Instagram feed and knew I had to send it to you for the show. Initially, it's so implausible that I thought it had to be AI. But some mild sleuthing on Flight Radar 24 revealed that the last flight this aircraft appears to be this. Oh, let's see. The last flight for this aircraft appears to be this flight, clearly showing the shenanigans over Horseshoe Bay. Okay, so she has a link to the shenanigans, and we're going to hopefully play these shenanigans. Are we ready, Liz?
2: I'm ready.
1: All right. There's a big airplane coming down the runway with its gear up. It's very low. It's a very large airplane.
2: Ooh.
1: And that little inset in this video kind of hid the right wingtip and how close the right wingtip got to touching the surface of the earth.
0: Yes, indeed. And spoiling everyone's day.
1: No kidding. Do you want to see that again?
0: Sure.
2: Yeah, I wish we had another one that was close.
1: Yeah, so, yes, it's a shame that I've seen several of these video clips without that inset there showing the... Yeah, just trust me when I say that wingtip looked like it may have been 10 feet. From
2: maybe
1: touching,
0: yeah, it's generous.
1: Okay, generous.
0: So I would say,
1: wow,
0: because he puts that bank on pretty sharply, and he hasn't really started climbing at that point. So you know, he just lowers that wingtip right, you know, so close to the ground.
1: So what is this? This is the Flight Radar 24 images show an aircraft in Mammoth Freighters livery. A company that operates out of Fort Worth, Texas. Well, there you go. bunch of cowboys over there, huh? According to the FAA registry, the aircraft is now owned by Jetran LLC, a leasing and aircraft solutions company that operates out of Horseshoe Bay Airport. Now, when I saw Horseshoe Bay, I thought, well, that sounds like somewhere in Alaska or Canada Texas. Or something like that. But it's right there in Texas. Not far at all from Fort Worth. Let's see. I can't imagine Qatar would be too happy with an aircraft still in their livery getting up to these sorts of antics. Yeah, so it looks like at some point Qatar had the airplane and it was still painted in the Qatar livery.
0: Interestingly, yeah. I just happened to catch, by pure coincidence today, Pete the Irish pilot. He's a lovely bloke from my old airline, and he analyzes a lot of these kind of, you know, little video clips in a very direct manner. Mm-hmm. Is that a polite way of putting it?
1: Yeah.
0: Anyway, he said that both the Qatar and Mammoth Freighters deny having anything to do with this. They say it was nothing to do with them.
2: Surprise.
0: So they're just disowning it completely. And I'm just wondering if it was owned actually by somebody else, was the aircraft just being repositioned by a random crew that were rented for the day?
1: Mm.
0: But anyway, he was saying that the big boys who are being named here, like those two companies, are just washing their hands of this. Yeah, the FAA are looking into it.
1: Yeah. Yeah, it was an old Delta 777.
0: Oh,
1: I noticed that.
0: It was Delta's fault.
1: Well, it's got to be. Yeah, I probably had something to do with it. I don't know.
0: Yes, probably.
1: But I did notice that the registration on the aircraft was a Delta registration.
0: Oh,
1: still.
0: Clever. Excellent.
1: Yeah, you know what happened. Yeah, it's like at the FBO, you know, somebody had the 777 keys and they just left them on the counter. Yes. And somebody just walked up and went, let's just 777 on here. I'm going to go and take this thing for a spin.
0: Good idea. Yeah, absolutely. Hold my beer.
2: Don't you think we can blame Boeing somehow?
1: Well, yeah, of course it's Boeing. If Boeing hadn't made that airplane, Liz, it would not have happened. So definitely it's Boeing's fault. Greg mentions that
0: nice one.
1: This place, Horseshoe Bay or whatever they call it, is 100%.

0: Something from TikTok. Let me see here. Another video. So again, if we'll slap that thing up there, Liz. There we go.
1: Delta 2476.
2: We're shut down for 40 minutes, you say?
1: Yes, sir.
3: Ground Blue Streak 5505, is that shut down for all departures?
4: Ground American 3224, just to clarify with all that, are departures shut down now or they will be shutting down?
5: Departure stopped at 1640 and departures will not resume until 1720.
4: All right, thank you, American 3224. And for American 3224, you know, what's the cause of that? Are they changing directions or?
5: Negative. It's for some practice work for the UFC fight on Sunday.
4: All right, thanks.
0: Okay. So, you know, I've been in and out of DCA, Reagan, Washington National Airport. It's very close to the Capitol, the White House, the U.S. I mean, yeah, the whole complex up there in Washington, D.C., very close by. And when you ever have an event that includes some kind of like a flyby or something like that, it's not unusual. I mean, it's happened to me personally probably at least three times in my career, where everything is a ground stop. Everything stops because in order to position themselves for a flyby over the White House or whatever event happens to be going on, they just need to shut down all the traffic. They can't have airplanes coming in for landing and taking off, because, you know, it's a safety thing. So yeah, in this case, it happened to be, an event that a lot of people are scratching their heads about, that occurred, a few weeks ago. But again, it's not really that unusual for something like that to happen. Just happens to be good or bad timing on your part, if you happen to be there when everything shuts down.
6: I presume that the timing of these shutdowns is for security reasons, so they don't give any advance notice.
0: Probably, yeah.
6: Yeah. Okay.
0: Yeah. All right. So hopefully, I guess that's my only comment, is that, yeah, I mean, we may believe that whatever they were doing the flyby for was kind of a ridiculous thing, or maybe we think it's a great thing, you know, depending on your political sensibilities. It happens quite a bit up there. Okay.
7: Tim Van Ram.
0: Yeah, look at that. He sent us a video clip from Instagram regarding clean air on flights. So let's see what this is all about.
8: The cleanest air on the plane isn't where you think. And the reason most people get sick on long flights is the wrong setting. 20 years standing at this checkpoint, and I never thought about it until my pilot friend walked me through the cockpit this morning. Cabin air gets pulled through hospital-grade filters, cleaner than your own kitchen, and pushed out of that little overhead nozzle in a downward curtain. That curtain is your protection, because the air your row breathes goes straight down and out instead of sideways, so the sick person three rows up can't reach you as long as your nozzle's open. Most people twist it shut because they get cold, but don't. Open it when you sit down. Point it at your face and layer up instead, because the moment you close it, you're breathing whatever's drifting down the aisle.
0: Okay. that was a security person, TSA, I'm guessing. I don't know. I'm not sure I recognize but some kind of an airport security official, standing in front of or right behind the cockpit. That's kind of the setting, just to kind of give you an idea if you're not watching the video. And I don't know what, I think most of that information was accurate.
6: Certainly about the filters.
0: Yeah.
6: They are really high quality, very capable filters that they have on board aircraft. They're at least equivalent to the sort of air filters you would have in an operating theater, to maintain

0: maintain, absolute cleanliness of the air that's being blown into a operating theatre, and the same occurs on an aircraft. And in fact, I remember chatting to a highly qualified doctor who was part of the team that used to design and assess these filters, and he said, actually, people think that the older the filters get, the worse it's going to be. And he said, whereas in fact, as the filters become blocked by the tiny, tiny particles that they're catching, he said they actually become more efficient, because, you know, up to a point, they're going to, as the tiny, minuscule holes get blocked, less and less is particles, fewer and fewer particles are going to get through. And he said, you don't want them to be bypassed, because so that's why they change them. He said, but don't ever worry that you've got an old filter in there and it's not working very well. It's exactly the opposite.
1: Not only that, but, you know, between flights, sometimes we'll take those filters out and put them out on the ramp and find a hose and hose them down a little bit,
0: Well, really, I've taken a broom to them occasionally, you know.
2: And whack it.
0: Yeah, found an old broom in there and whacked them a few times, so, yes.
1: Don't worry about that air, man. It's clean. It's
0: super
1: clean.
0: Absolutely.
1: Yeah.
0: I think there's a certain element of, yes, if you have the
1: punk
0: louvre.
1: Yeah.
0: The punker louvre, as it's correct.
1: What? What are
0: the
1: you saying?
0: The punker louvre.
1: What language is that?
0: Punker louvre. We all know what a punker louvre is. Are you sure you're an airline pilot?
1: I've never heard of that. How do you spell that?
0: Not.
1: Let me look that up.
0: P-U-N-K-A.
1: P-U-N-K-A. Louvre?
0: It's an old
3: louvre. Like a louvered window.
1: Okay. Punker louvre.
3: P-U-N-K-A-H. P-U-N-K-A-H.
1: K-A-H. Okay.
0: Jeff, Captain just, Nick just is doing right a fact
1: the,
0: check.
1: The punk-a-louvre. Live. A new principle in aviation. And this looks like an image from, like, the 1930s. I'm serious.
0: Everybody be asked this modern.
1: Wow. Okay. Aluminum punk-a-louvre. Okay. Thank you for, you know, educating me. I've never heard that term ever used.
0: Anyway, if you have your punker louvre on, I can see, you know, you could possibly stop other people's breath coming towards you. But quite honestly, the airflow is pretty quick. It's not like it hangs around in the cabin and waits for people to suck in germs. It is a fairly constant flow from where it enters above to where it exits below. And there's vents all the way along the aircraft. So the punker louvre, there you go. New principle in ventilation. Where did you find that historic document?
1: Google. From Thermotank Limited, apparently.
0: Yeah. I want you to now type in define punker louvre in aviation. But there you go. A new principle. Yeah, look at that. That yes.
1: I see the punker louvre over there next to the young lady leaning over her old-fashioned typewriter.
0: She doesn't look like she's in an aircraft, though.
1: No, I don't think this has anything to do with aviation.
3: It's also known as an eyeball vent.
1: Oh, well, I know. That's the
0: term
1: I've
0: heard. Well,
1: that's
0: from people who don't understand what a punker louvre is.
1: That would be me.
0: Yeah, you call it an eyeball vent then.
1: Okay.
3: Tim did say he thought this would provoke some good discussion.
1: Well, he was right. Thank you, Tim.
0: Excellent.
1: Yeah. All right.
0: So there we go. But you're right. It's often a bit chilly because, you know, it's supposed to be to freshen you up, make you feel nice and awake.
3: Wakey, wakey.
1: I mean, it makes sense, but honestly, I'm one of those that goes in and like closes the punker louvre.
0: Yeah,
1: because it's just
0: all right. Then here's another
1: cool
0: one. Who's a punker walla?
3: Oh, that isn't that in India? It's your Batman, your servant kind of.
0: The punker walla was in the time of the Raj, you know, Englishmen in India, they used to have these big, big fans. They were like a carpet in ceiling. They used to wave back and forth.
3: Okay.
0: And the punker Waller was the Waller, the bloke, who pulled the rope that waved all these fans that moved the air and kept all the Englishmen cool.
1: So I'm gathering that punka must be like some kind of root for air or movement of air.
0: Yes,
1: moving
0: I wonder
1: air
0: what it is. Yes.
3: Like fan or something,
1: Okay. Staff! All right. They're doing some research on it right now. I can see Captain Nick doing the research.
0: It originated from the Hindu word panka, which derives from the Sanskrit word meaning wing or feather. It describes a traditional manually operated cooling fan. The concept began as early as the 6th century. Good Lord.
1: Wow.
0: Well before the British Raj, evolving into the large swinging fabric and frame ceiling fans adopted by the British colonialists in the 18th
3: Nick,
0: century India.
3: Why did you bother putting air conditioning in? You could have had a punka walla there in the
1: bunch of those punka lovers.
0: Finding a punkawalla nowadays would be quite hard, I think.
3: I guess so. Jilly could be your punkawalla.
0: Well, I'll ask her if she'll volunteer to be my punkawalla. Yes.
3: That's your new term of endearment.
1: Well, if this is not a show title in some way or another, I don't
3: know
1: what. You don't care. Okay.
3: Okay.
0: Anyway, very good.
3: Thanks, Jim.
1: Yeah. And thank you, Captain Nick, for introducing that word that I've never heard of. Ever.
0: Well, there you go. I'm here to expand your vocabulary.
1: I can't forget it. Sadly.
3: It's everywhere.
1: Yeah. All right. Moving on, I guess.
0: It's a bit like potable, isn't it?
1: Rick K., every time he sends us feedback, we have the same discussion because I never remember exactly how to pronounce his last name. Kowalczyk, I think?
3: I would say Kowalczyk.
1: Yeah. Rick Kowalczyk. Two articles he sent in, Captain Jeff and crew. Hope all's well with you and the crew. Below are a couple of articles I found interesting. The first one is about AI flying, or would that be Al flying, like Captain Al? No, AI. Flying an airplane. And the second is about an NTSB concern. The first one, AI flying the airplane, from articles from CNN.com. And let's see. So the article talks about a small Cessna Caravan that has been converted to non-human flight. Although in this case, on this particular flight, they talk about in this article, test pilot Matt Diamond in the left seat beside me is not controlling the airplane at all, and we're showing a picture of that. He's got his hands off. Many of the normal tasks of piloting are instead being handled by artificial intelligence. I am, legally speaking, a test subject. Okay, he's in the right seat. Even the airplane's labeled experimental. The Merlin pilot system, that's what they're calling this. Merlin pilot. Oh, I guess like a wizard. The wizard. Handles much more than a traditional autopilot using a natural language processing model to listen to instructions from a mock air traffic controller and responding over the radio using a computerized female voice. Test pilot Diamond says, authorize, and the airplane begins turning to a new course. As a pilot myself and admittedly a bit of a control freak, surrendering control to a computer did not come naturally, but the demonstration is an important one as more aviation companies are looking to AI to usher in a new evolution in air travel by using it to automate tasks for pilots and perhaps one day enable fully autonomous flights. Okay. There's more to this article that we'll have linked in the show notes. We've talked about this on and off quite a bit on the show, where we think everything's going with this, and AI continues to surprise us. And but I still hold the position that I don't think we're going to completely eliminate humans, especially in passenger aircraft or airline travel, but maybe minimize whatever human input there is more of a managing slash there in case something goes wrong kind of a role. I don't know. What do you think, Captain Nick?
0: I think it's very early days, but I think AI, when it has evolved into something that can tell the difference between six fingers and five fingers, when it's drawing someone's hand, when it's got beyond that point, I might trust it a bit better, because there's no doubt about it, there are an awful lot of holes we see daily in what AI can do. And knowing the rigorous requirements of aviation travel, it needs to be a darn sight better than it currently displays to us in, you know, everyday life. So, yes, I think there is a place for it. And it can be used like as a tool, just like you do now. It could automatically acknowledge radio calls, take down clearances, read back stuff, you know, if you wanted it to. It could relieve the workload for the pilots if you wanted. So we all see the spiral down the bath plug here, don't we? Because if you're taking away tasks from the pilots don't need to be so well trained, which means you can shorten their training, you can pay them less, and that is a downward spiral, and we all know where that's going to end up. So I personally, of course, with 50 years plus of aviation experience, would feel very uncomfortable if we were going to go too far down this path too fast. Having said that, particularly outside of the military, civil aviation is a very conservative, small c, bunch of people, and we take a lot of convincing before we adopt new technology, and it has to be very well proven. And so long as we continue with that reluctance to accept everything straight off the factory floor, we really want to see it in operation, we want to inspect it, we want to make sure it's going to work properly, we want to be righteously suspicious of new innovations where we really can't see an advantage, then I think we're going to be probably okay. But heaven forbid should we get a generation of pilots or manufacturers in charge who don't have that same level of suspicion.
1: Mm-hmm. I agree completely. Okay, and then the second article that Rick sent us involves this from Reuters. The U.S. National Transportation Safety Board, NTSB, on Tuesday, it's probably a while ago, last month, called on the FAA to revise how it assesses runway conditions during heavy rainfall, citing safety risks of airplanes skidding off the runway. There's a picture of one right there that Liz is showing us in the, here in the video, and it will be in the show notes. That's a Miami Air 737-800. They were coming in to land at NAS Jacksonville, Florida. Yeah, came to a rest in the St. John's River in Jacksonville on the 4th of May, 2019. Yeah, that kind of... and we covered that, by the way, on our show. So the recommendations follow NTSB investigations of 11 runway overrun accidents and incidents from 2008 through 2022 that occurred after landings on wet runways. The NTSB called on the FAA to perform a reform, the so-called Runway Condition Assessment Matrix, or RCAM, that uses a six-point scale for pilots. The board cited the 2019 overrun of the 737 that we were just showing there, due in part an extreme loss of braking friction due to heavy rain and the water depth on the ungrooved runway, which resulted in viscous hydroplaning.
3: Ooh, viscous hydroplaning.
1: Yeah. In the 2019 incident, a Boeing jet chartered by the U.S. military was arriving from Naval Station Guantanamo Bay in Cuba with 142 people on board when it slid into the St. John's River at the end of the 9,000-foot-long runway at Naval Air Station Jacksonville. There were no serious injuries. They just got a lot of wet feet, I think. The NTSB also recommended the FAA issue new rainfall intensity descriptors for aviation weather reports to identify rainfall intensities exceeding the current heavy rain threshold of 0.3 inches or 7.62 millimeters per hour. The FAA said it takes NTSB recommendations seriously and will carefully consider those issued on Tuesday. The FAA encourages airports to report wet runway conditions. So when I saw this article and I was thinking about, you know, sliding around on runways, especially those runways that are non-grooved. Now, fortunately, here in the U.S. and probably many places, especially big international airports that Captain Nick operated in and out of, it's not uncommon for you to have grooved and have porous friction overlays, et cetera, things that make the runways not so slippery when they're wet. But there are probably a majority of the places in this world, and you don't have to go too far from the U.S. You know, you fly down into the Caribbean, you fly down into Latin America and South America, and there are a lot of runways, and this one happens to be one right here in Florida, a Naval Air Station runway, that are not grooved or have porous friction overlays. And so you have to be so careful when conditions are like this.
0: And of course, even if you've got a grooved runway, you can get rainfall that is so intense that it just overcomes the ability of the runway to clear the water and give you something you know, that is not a surface of water to land on. So, you know, even if you've got the best runway surface in the world, we need to be able to know how hard the rain is coming down and at what point that runway turns from being wet to being flooded. And so hydroplaning then becomes a distinct possibility. So, yeah, it is very important. And I've been out of the system now for long enough for me to say I hope things have changed, but my experience, not just in America but in many other countries, was that the ability of air traffic to detect and report runway conditions was generally pretty lousy. You would get out-of-date reports. They wouldn't react quickly to a sudden downburst of water, and they had no real accurate way of measuring, rather other than perhaps driving out there and putting a ruler on the runway to see how deep the water is, or using a runway friction testing gear, which itself is not particularly good at representing what an aircraft will encounter when it lands on the runway. And the chances of you getting a report quickly were down remote, if you know. So you end up just tossing a coin. If you're a skipper trying to get in to land and there's just been a huge heavy downpour, you are just going, well, I really have no idea if it's going to be safe to land, or I'm going to risk hydroplaning off the far end. So you just hope for the best. And, you know, put my hand on my heart, I've been in that situation so many times. Luckily for me, I never had an issue. It was always okay. And I put that down to, you know, the aircraft I flew and the tire manufacturers. But not much else, I'm afraid.
1: Yeah. You said it was up to flipping a coin. Would somebody go out there near the runway and, like, flip a coin and see what happens to it when it hits the runway?
3: See how high the splash went when the coin fell down.
0: Very true.
1: Yeah. And it's a great excuse for that firm touchdown. You know, not that rolling on the... Anytime you're...
0: No flare.
3: No floating.
1: Just slam that thing down and that actually is a... Not maybe slamming it down, but a firmer than normal touchdown is recommended usually in flight manuals, because you want to break that possibility for the hydroplaning and the viscous hydroplaning phenomenon.
3: You know what, Jeff?
1: Yeah.
3: If you float on that runway, you're going to end up floating there at the end.
1: If you float on that runway, you're going to float at the end. Yeah. Well, thankfully, that airplane did float at the end, Liz.
3: Yeah.
1: Oh, I need to adjust my camera. I just raised my sit-stand desk to a new level, and now I feel like I'm at the kids' table.
3: Look very short.
1: Yes, please. May I have another?
3: UH Blackhawk has a comment here.
1: Does he?
3: Yeah,
0: almost ran off 11,000 feet. Oof.
1: Yikes.
0: Wow.
1: Where? Oh, Detroit.
0: Wow.
3: Probably in impressive. The winter, with the winter time, do you think?
1: Yeah, was it? Yeah. I'll bet it had something to do with
3: snow wintry or ice conditions. Or something.
1: Yeah.
0: Then I will find out.
1: What say you, UH Blackhawk?
0: Would be terrifying. I would find that terrifying because, you know, 11,000 feet is a vast length of runway to land on. You know, you generally speaking, you would be going, yeah, we'll be good.
1: Mm-hmm.
3: We just got to loop back to the Punkalover.
1: We have to louvre back to the louvre, the Punkalover. UH Blackhawk says, I can't wait to use that term in a conversation with the flight attendants. They're going to go, wow, this pilot is like, something wrong with
3: activate
1: this guy.
3: Activate Punkalovers.
1: We always thought that this guy was a little weird, but now we know for sure.
3: Yeah.
1: Yeah.
0: Snow. Okay. Yeah.
1: Oh, snow. Okay.
0: They didn't do a very good job of clearing it then.
1: Yeah. Oh, the first to land after it was cleared. Yeah, that's always a dicey situation, isn't it? Like, okay, you're the first customer. Let's see how we did. You didn't do very well.
3: Air guinea pig.
1: Air guinea pig. Yeah, I like it.
0: Yeah.
1: Okay.
3: We have another article from Rick. He sent a third one in.
1: Oh, okay. Rick sent us...
3: I would just refer to this. And
1: another piece of feedback, and we'll just quickly touch upon it, but we'll put it in the show notes. You can check it out yourself from politico.com. Just read the news article about the FAA using AI to basically mine the current data it has to help fix problems within the system. It's a long read, but interesting. Okay. Aviation officials turn to AI for combating runway issues. And the aviation agency has partnered with tech company Palantir. I don't know if that's the way that's pronounced or not, but sounds good to me. Long-term goal is to get to predictive, said one official. Federal aviation officials are hoping to sharply reduce close calls on airport runways by using AI, an effort that comes after a deadly runway crash in New York this year. Talking about the Jazz CRJ and the fire truck. As I said, the FAA has partnered with technology company Palantir, which has developed a new AI tool that the agency is already deploying to distill a fire hose of data and predict potential problems with takeoffs and landings. Okay. And there's more to that article there. Well, that's good. I'm glad that people are making an effort to, you know, make things more safe and data mine to come up with some solutions.
3: Now, right.
1: Yes,
3: Steph is actually joining us on the show, we think, based on Sam's feedback here.
1: Oh, I see what you're saying. Sam sent us this. Now, I don't know. Let me just read what Sam has said. Sam Bolog in Los Angeles. Area,
3: he's in the chat.
1: He is with us. Okay. Yeah. So, Sam... I'm not sure, but we're going to do this. He says, hello, everyone. I was on this flight today. We had to delay departure at the last minute, apparently for Air Force One. If the audio is clear enough for you to hear, and it's not great, tell me that it's not Steph, Dr. Steph.
3: Okay. I thought it sounded pretty good.
1: Do you think so? Okay, well, maybe it's just my ears are clogged or something. Okay. Let me pull that up if you'll throw that. Now, the video imagery that we're looking at is really not spectacular. It's the back of the seat in front of Mr. Bolog.
3: Jeff, I don't see your window open.
1: Oh, I need to share again because I've been doing so many things back and forth. Okay, here. Here we go. Now you can do it.
3: Yeah, I can.
1: Okay. So what we're looking at here is Sam is on a CRJ-900. How do I know that? Because I'm looking at the safety card in front, in the seat back of the seat in front of him. And it's a Delta connection carrier. I'm not sure which one, but but this is involving audio. Okay.
3: The audio. Everybody listen closely.
1: Okay, everybody listen closely. Here we go.
2: Bring your captain. You don't
1: Oh, you know what? I think he's right. That yeah. That did sound.
0: She certainly talks fast, like Steph does.
1: Yeah,
0: the same cadence.
1: Mm-hmm. Yeah.
0: I couldn't really make out a lot of it, but.
1: Yeah, Sam, I guess, you know, Steph has been kind of keeping this a secret from
3: everyone. She's been not on some shows lately.
1: Yeah, that's right. Sometimes she's not on a show like today. I'm wondering what flight she's piloting right now.
3: Exactly.
0: Yeah. By the way, what's this CRJ-700? Ooh. I don't quite understand what the ooh was for.
1: Let's see. Let me get back to the image that he's looking at, and then we can put that back up there, Liz, if you'd like.
0: CRJ-900. Ooh.
1: Or maybe like it's the French version, like ooh la la. I don't know.
3: Right. Well, it's built in Montreal.
0: Is it French Canadian? Is that what it is?
1: Yeah, it is built. It is built in Montreal. Used to be a company called Bombardier.
3: Correct.
1: Ooh. Or Bombardier, if you prefer.
3: Oh, yeah.
0: Well, some people do.
1: Some people do. Yeah. Okay. Now I stand corrected, Sam. You're right. That did sound like stuff.
3: It did sound like stuff.
1: All right.
3: Okay. We've only got a little under 10 minutes left. The two that I would like to cover, and then we'll see where we're at, is 15, because it's about Air Venture, which is coming up.
1: Oh, yeah, yeah.
3: At that one, and I'd also like to do 14, just that logo thing. I thought that was kind of interesting.
1: Let's do that then. Let's wrap it up.
3: 14,
1: with these
3: two. 14 and 15, 15, 14, whichever way you want to go.
1: Which one do you want me to do first?
3: Let's do the logo one.
1: Okay, first. Let's do the logo one. Okay. And I believe this was sent in to us from Dominic O'Kelly.
3: Yep.
1: And
0: I saw this and I thought it was brilliant.
3: I really did. Nick. I agree. I love it.
1: Well, because it involves my airline and I'm old school. Nah. I don't know. I'm definitely in the minority here.
0: Go and get your mates in then.
1: The title of his feedback is improving ? The Delta logo. Okay, this is from Instagram. It's one of those reels from Instagram, and Dominic kind of senses maybe what my reaction may be. I wonder what Captain Jeff thinks of this. Yeah, I think you're going to find out. Here we go.
2: Let's fix the Delta logo. All right, first and foremost, this type too far apart. Huge gaps. Let's fix that. Let's choose a title case so it's a little bit easier to read, a little bit more modern. And then this symbol, it's a triangle that represents a delta, and it has negative space in here that I think makes it into like a compass point, which is fine, but it's pretty abstract. Let's give it a touch more meaning. Let's start with the type. I chose Aeonic here. It's a nice face, easy to read. However, let's kern up that type so it's tight but not touching. That's how I like my sans serif title case. And then let's clean it up a little bit more. Let's chop off the left side of that T. Make these letters fit better together. Now I'm really focused on this. Maybe if we can make this look less like an I and more like an L. Ah, there we go. Now we got some motion leading you up, just like an airline. So here's the symbol. It's all right. Let's keep that brand equity, but add that meaning. Let's remove this. And then with that Delta symbol,
3: I love
2: this. Add that nice vertical line. And all of a sudden, you have a plane taking off in motion. And when you put it all together, it is a beautiful thing. This is my idea for a new Delta logo.
1: Yeah. Okay, enough with the music. Okay.
0: What does Jim think? Have you pointed this in his direction?
3: Oh, very good point, Nick. What does Jim Machado think?
1: Yeah. Well, I'm sure he'd have some opinion.
3: Jim Mercado. Mercado.
1: Yeah, Mercado.
0: Because after all, this is right in his bailiwick.
1: It is. This is what he does for a living.
3: Just think that's quite brilliant there.
1: That reminds me of something that's already in the aviation world. That's a logo that looks really familiar to me. I don't recall. Maybe somebody in the chat can tell me what it is that I'm thinking it looks like. But I've seen that before, so that kind of isn't
3: UH
1: original.
3: Blackhawk's got a good point here.
1: Yes, but is it airline or airline? Yeah, well, So almost every airline out there puts air and line together as one word. Delta, again, old school, has kept them separate because they are air lines. But you know how we, in the modern world, in language and words, kind of smush everything together, like make everything one word, like airline pilot guy? Yeah.
0: So portmanteau, isn't it? When you squish something together, two words.
1: I think that
3: Eric Traveler likes the font. He likes the font.
0: Yeah, so do I.
3: I thought it was very creative.
1: Well, okay. Well, again,
0: although as I traditionally said, the T is shorter than an L, but who cares?
1: Here's some examples of logos over the years at Delta Airlines. They did at one point kind of make it more modern over here. I don't know if you see my cursor here over to the right.
0: Yep.
1: Yeah, that was
0: different font, that's for sure.
1: It was a different font. The kerning was tighter. And even with the all capitals, it hasn't always been with that big giant, a lot of space or loose kerning. Is it kerning? Or I think kerning is the right term.
0: Yeah, sounds right.
1: And here's an example of the capitalized letters with tighter kerning, which I like, actually. So they've changed the logo over the years. Here's another modern.
0: But all very subtle. This is would be quite a dramatic alteration.
3: So Tanya likes it. It's kind of cute.
1: Okay. Here's the original. You know, Liz and I were talking about this the other day, and she was expressing how she really liked what this guy had come up with. This right here, about in the middle of the of what I'm showing on the video, is the original widget. Called a widget. In the Delta world, and then when we merged with Northwest, then they made it all red, and gave it a little kind of a three dimensional.
0: I quite like the old red. I prefer it to the red and blue because
3: I agree.
0: Makes it more solid.
1: Well, it kind of reminds me of Virgin. I can see where you're coming from.
0: I also like the light and the dark because it gives it a nice 3D. Impact, but
1: anyway.
3: But this is what this guy does on Instagram. He's done this with all sorts of logos, so it's not just Delta he's working on. Like if you go to his Instagram, he's done this with a whole bunch of different logos. So
1: Anyway. That one right there, that's the one I come to identify with. That's the old classic look, but as I said,
0: Jim, we need an opinion. I trust Jim.
1: Jim Mercado. Maybe you can. I have a feeling he'll like the new presentation of it as well. Oh well.
3: Okay. That's okay. Last but not least, let's go to Aunt Pruitt.
1: Okay. Last but certainly not least, we're going to end our show today with some feedback from our good friend Aunt Pruitt, and it's regarding AirVenture. Hello, Miss Liz, Dr. Steph, Captain Jeff, Alpha Juliet, and I. Oh, he. Well, he left you out, Captain Nick.
0: Oh, yeah, so I didn't know quite why.
1: Cover your ears. You don't need to hear this.
0: Perhaps I wasn't on this show.
1: Possibly. I hope you're doing well. I wanted to send a quick note of thanks for the AirVenture interview you held on episode 713. I had no idea about AirVenture and found the information shared fascinating. Thank you for having Mr. Nipinski on. He mentioned how busy the airport gets there and how it surpasses the likes of ATL or JFK with regards to air traffic, all the incoming and outgoing flight chaos. Mr. Nipinski mentioned the thousands of takeoffs and landings happen in a span of about 14 hours. My question to you all, how is that possible? Is it because of the shorter runway space needed by the aircraft? Is it because the aircraft are mostly GA, general aviation, and not subject to waiting around as long for a previous aircraft's takeoff wake to clear? Seems like I read ATL can have moments in the day where flights are cleared for takeoff every 2.5 minutes. Don't quote me on that because I don't remember my source. Anyway, I was just curious about all that. Definitely not an important question I'm asking. Yeah, but it's an interesting question, I'd say. Anyway, thanks for all you do for the aviation community and enthusiasts. I hope you have hugs and love to all of you. Oh, thank you, He sent us some hugs.
0: Except he didn't have hugs for me, did
1: Well,
0: he?
1: But now he is he's been very inclusive at the very end of it, all of you.
3: Right. Right.
1: Okay. Yeah. That includes you. And
3: good recovery.
1: Camacho and everybody else. Air Venture Whitman Field during the what is generally referred to as Oshkosh every year. They have a couple of simultaneous, and actually one of the taxiways, I believe, they also use for as a runway when they're, you know, bringing people in. And I'm not sure about when people are leaving Air Venture, but I know coming in, they have two and sometimes three different runways for landing. I could be wrong about that. Somebody in the chat, maybe correct me there if I'm wrong, but I know at least two runways, and each of these runways are reasonably long runways for general aviation, and they basically segment the runways into segments, different, and they put spots colored. They paint different colored spots on the runways. And so when people are coming in, it's not unusual to have, you know, two or three airplanes landing almost simultaneously, and they're all aiming for a different point to land on the runways. And knowing that they're not going to have really long landing rollouts, they can do that. And as far as spacing is concerned and wake turbulence, I guess the amount of wake that is coming off of a general aviation airplane is pretty not very significant as compared to military and civilian aviation airliners and that kind of thing. So they can get away with, you know, you can get into some wake turbulence. You got to know where that wake is going to be. And, you know, even though you can't see it, you have to kind of imagine where it's going to be, and you have to be careful. But so that's how they're able to do it. It's just very tight spacing, in flight and on runway, and using several different spots on the runway to land on. And it, of course, relies considerably on the skills of the pilots to make sure that when they're told to land on the orange dot or the green dot or whatever dot, that they actually do land on that particular dot, because it's very important to keep everything flowing.
3: So, Jeff, you've never even flown in as a passenger there on a
1: I have not flown. I have never flown into Oshkosh as a passenger. The closest I've gotten is at Sun and Fun. I was a passenger in AJ's flying club airplane, the 206. Right. And they have kind of a version of what they do at Oshkosh. It's definitely to a much smaller scale. But they did instruct AJ to land on a certain spot on the runway. And, but that's my only experience with that, Liz. I've not experienced the full thing, no. What else? Anything that you want to add or anything, Captain Nick, to that? And I kind of wish that we had some of the hosts on the show that have a lot of experience flying into and out of Air Venture over the years, but sadly they didn't make it today. So maybe we can address this again on a subsequent show in the future if there are any more questions about that.
3: All right, it's all wrapping up time.
1: It is wrap-up time, and as always, we point you to our website, airlinepilotguy.com, where you'll find information about the crew and the community calendar. Let's see what else. We have a separate page for the old Pilot's Plane Tales and information on how you can actually subscribe to it as a separate podcast. We have some merchandise. We have a library if you're interested in reading about or reading aviation books and such. What else, Liz? Anything I'm missing?
3: No,
1: a YouTube page if you want to find and watch or get a link to our YouTube channel. That's there as well. Anyway, and we're also on social media, or what I like to call the social medias. Captain Nick, would you do the honors, please?
0: Absolutely, love to. If you're a fan of Facebook, and who isn't? Well, I don't know. Lots of us,
1: me?
0: I guess.
1: I'm not.
0: Exactly. Facebook.com/airline pilot guy, all one word. And if you're an ex, I don't know what you're an ex
3: aficionado.
0: Of,
3: but
1: I'm an ex. I have an ex.
0: Yeah. You do have an ex. Exactly. Which That's means true. She's saying that you're an ex. So, yes, I suppose you are an ex.
1: Ex marks the
0: anyway, spot. If you are on ex, it's at APG Crew. Instas, the Instagrams, we're just APG Crew, and that's usually where you can go if you want to get a quick peek at the artwork and expand it up to try and find those hidden Easter eggs. But if you enjoy the raw sausage being squeezed out of the mincing machine,
1: wow,
0: then you have to go to YouTube, because youtube.com/airline pilot guy is where you can find it.
1: You know, I really do need to learn my lesson, Liz. I need to make a recording of Steph doing that.
3: Exactly. That'll teach you.
1: Yeah, I know. Okay. And also, we're on Slack. We have this gentleman who kind of manages that for us. His name is Hillel.
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4: have your wife do it for you.
1: There you go. All right. They're having fun again in the shower. Yeah. Oh, and we'd also like to give a big thanks to our producer, curator, Liz Piper. Busy, busy, busy before the show, after the show, and during the show. So thank you very much for everything that you do. It is priceless.
3: My pleasure.
1: And costless. And also, we'd like to thank our live audience. We don't pay them either. They come here every week and lend their knowledge and expertise and comedy to our live recording. So you should check it out sometime if you have the time. Follow us on the social medias, and then you can join the wonderful people in our chat room every week. And yeah, I guess that's going to do it for today's show. So thank you, everybody, for listening, and tell your friends about us, and we're going to say, wishing you clear skies, unlimited visibility, and tailwinds. Take care, and God bless.
0: Push off for now.
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1: The UK is fucked.

0: Hello and welcome to episode number 260 of Grumpy Old Ben's, a show that you enjoy each and every week. I am Darren O'Neill, coming to you live from a bunker deep in the heart of Middle America, just outside of Chirac, where the weather is hot and the technology is infuriating.
1: And from America's left coast, where the druggies are melting to the streets, I'm Ryan Bemrose.
0: Aren't they easier to clean that way?
1: In the liquid form, I think so, but the problem is that as of July 5th, the Pacific Northwest enters what's called summer, and we actually don't get rain until the rainy season starts back up 2 months from now. So for those 2 months, the puddles of drug-infused human effluence on the streets becomes pretty ripe.
0: The liberal utopias, that's what they like. More crime, more druggies. You can't put anybody in jail because everybody's a victim, except, you know, the actual victims.
1: Yeah. Well, you know, I have light skin and therefore I can't be a victim of anything.
0: Well, not there.
1: I got to get the hell out of this place.
0: I know. I need to get out of Illinois. You need to get out of Washington.
1: Start the show with a downer. How you doing?
0: How you doing, everybody? What do you mean? We do the show all the time.
1: Oh, that's right.
0: People are confused. I do want to say,
1: I mean, for this week,
0: I have a.
1: And how many people got shot in Chicago this week?
0: That's the other show.
1: It was the show 5 years ago.
0: That's true. It's a lot, man. Let me tell you. That is, you want to talk about a downer. But I just wanted to acknowledge that we got a very nice donation and a letter back in January of this year from
1: recently.
0: Rhett. You remember Rhett?
1: Yes, I do. Did Rhett finally catch up?
0: Yes, she finally got to the end of which we were waiting. We're like, okay, Rhett, come on, catch up, and then we can do more shows. And it was 200, or it might have been 259 for every episode. I don't remember. But I still have the letter. I had it in the drawer. And when we realized Adam and Dave weren't doing a podcasting 2.0 show today, I'm like, hey, you know, we could Grumpy Old Ben's. And I'm like, oh shit, where's Rhett's letter? But then I found it. She said, I actually finished Grumpy Old Ben a month ago, but with grandchildren now, I have to budget for Christmas and gifts, and I had to wait for the next retirement check. So, I mean, it's a very nice letter, handwritten, and we appreciate that Rhett got through all of the shows. We know a lot of people still go back. There were a few, and I don't have, because again, this was very unplanned, but there was also Sir Fudge Fountain, who still pops up with his, I think it's 333, like almost every month, and Anastasia Treckles, who's still coming in with like $10 every month. Every few months, I'm just sending your wife money. Like, people are still sending.
1: Yeah, like, here's your 24 cents this week, right? This month.
0: But people are still like, giving to Grumpy Old Ben's. Like,
1: I mean, I get it. There are, and I'm not kidding on this, there are two people who still send a monthly donation to Angry Tech News. One of them is a $1 monthly donation, and one is $3.33. Big spender. So, you know, not quite Chris Christopherson levels, but I'm getting up there on the residuals.
0: But it's nice to be remembered.
1: It is. And what this is, by the way, is this is the ultimate hope of humanity. They're like, humans will pull out of the crap going on in the world, and Grumpy Old Ben's and Angry Tech News will bring new episodes.
0: Well, they got one of those.
1: We're not sure which.
0: The AI, though, is, well, one, the AI is revolutionizing the world.
1: I'm just going to go out on a limb here. AI is actually one of the reasons why doing a tech podcast has kind of become a chore. And I just look at it like, oh, look, you know, I go to all of the places where I would troll and scrape my entire list of, okay, here's the 25 tech blog rags, the people who all come as soon as somebody says the word quantum.
0: Right.
1: And I look at every goddamn story is AI this, AI that, and I understand that it's popular, but I like find myself spending an inordinate amount of time looking for stories that aren't AI just so that I have something to not completely hate.
0: Well, because it's gone beyond popular. It now affects every bit of hardware and so much software. companies are rushing, and ones that I didn't even really anticipate, like Adobe Photoshop, which, you know, they were the, hey, this is how you edit your photos if you're a professional.
1: That sounds like a kind of place where an LLM might actually add value.
0: You know, they're, of course, charging you for that, which is the ultimate rub. But on the main screen now, when you open up Photoshop, the first thing you see, and maybe you can change this, but the default is, hey, would you like to edit an image with AI?
1: Yeah, I know. I can't go to GitHub to file a bug report on an open source piece of crap mod without Copilot saying, would you like some help writing this report?

0: there's open source LLMs over at Hugging Face, which is the GitHub for all the AI stuff, basically in a nutshell. But there was a dude, and I'm sure there's more than one guy, but that is training these things. And there are specific models that I saw the other day that will write in the style of Ray Bradbury, Mark Twain, anybody, because they can tweak it. And then that is going to break this. Well, it writes like ChatGPT. It won't.
1: Yeah.
0: You're not going to, anybody that thinks you can tell with some kind of filter whether it was AI written or not, you can't.
1: I mean, on the last Grumpy Old Ben's show, I believe we were talking about, I might be making this up, but I imagine that we were talking about AI in schools, in universities, and the professors trying, you know, the scourge of students cheating by using right. ChatGPT. Isn't that quaint now that it's infused every part of society?
0: Yes. And that was, the last show was a year and a half ago.
1: Oof. Yeah.
0: It was a Christmas special. Now it's the middle of July.
1: Merry Christmas.
0: In July. How you doing, Ryan?
1: It is so July here right now that the robe is on the chair behind me.
0: That's a disturbing image.
1: I'm not going to elaborate.
0: The local AI, when we were doing the show, I was on Windows, you were on Windows. I think we talked about on the last episode, I had just gotten the Mac Mini.
1: Windows 8, I miss you.
0: Now I've gotten the
1: not that much, but
0: the Mac Studio, so I'm fully in the Mac universe, which I know pisses some other people off. I still like it better than Windows, but understand there are still privacy risks and things as opposed to Linux. Although Linux,
1: I run Arch, by the way.
0: Ooh, that was going to be a question. People are going to be like,
1: sorry.
0: Ryan, what Linux distribution are you running so I can tell you why you're wrong?
1: Well, okay, I've got two. Just to put the answer out there, I do have two systems. One is for gaming and one is for productivity. The productivity one is running Artix because there's this thing called Systemd, and if you know what that is and why it's a concern, then you're a fucking nerd.
0: Hello, everybody.
1: Yeah.
0: That would be you.
1: And the other one I'm running is Endeavor OS because it has Systemd because I want my games to fucking work.
0: Wait, that's important.
1: And they don't because it's Linux, but they at least do a little bit because Steam does not run well without Systemd. And I, again, going farther into the weeds than I need to, but you know, here we are.
0: Yeah, I stopped at Windows 10 and that machine, which was just happily humming along, and I had never done any updates since Windows 10 died, which however many months ago that's been now. And we had a storm.
1: Well, there are no updates. It peaked.
0: If you pay, they'll give them. They're still like extended it another year. If you paid your $30 Microsoft points.
1: My conclusion when I finished up with Windows 8 was there was nowhere else to go but down.
0: Yeah. Well, the bloat.
1: Yeah.
0: Everything is bloated. Everything wants to add it. Well, and now.
1: The bloat isn't even my biggest problem, but.
0: Now you got AI bloat.
1: Oh, I'm not even talking about it. No. This started with Windows 10 was the reason I never moved past Windows 8. It wasn't the bloat came later. It was the paternalism for me. It was Microsoft deciding, you know, I personally went out to Newegg. Hey, does anyone remember Newegg?
0: Yes.
1: And purchased the hardware and assembled this computer myself. And Microsoft, by installing Windows 10, has decided, actually, it's not my computer, it's theirs. No, sorry, it's still my computer, but the operating system just takes liberties that I'm not willing to give it and removes permissions and administrative control that I'm not willing to relinquish. That was my reason for not going to Windows 10.
0: But of course you have a OneDrive account.
1: I did have one somewhere, and I very specifically have not given it to my Artix box.
0: You now need a Microsoft account to install this operating system. And then we're going to give you that was really the thing that broke it for me. The advertisements showing up on your main screen for no apparent reasons through the OS. Because, you know, they can. It's a little step too far. All of the tracking stuff we did talk about on the last show was when Microsoft was like, hey, we're gonna have this great helper that

0: going to take a picture of your screen every 6 nanoseconds so we can look at what you've been doing.
1: Oh, yes. I definitely remember. That may have actually been the topic of the last ATN that I did.
0: Uh-huh. I mean, it's for good reason. And understanding the complete lack of privacy built into these systems, and it's so annoying when you anything that's not AI related when it comes to tech lately has been governments, mainly the EU, although it's happening now in Florida, I think in a couple other states, maybe Colorado, where they're suing companies because, you know, kids are getting addicted to their platforms. And it's like, but that's just called making a good product.
1: Yes. In the society that nowadays is derisively called capitalism by fresh college grads, but used to be called the free market and used to be recognized as the most effective way to have a large number of people interact without killing each other, that was just called having a good product. And now people are getting sued for having a product that people like.
0: Right. My kids are on TikTok all day.
1: Trust me, I have zero love for Mark Zuckerberg or the bullshit that he's been doing.
0: Right.
1: But dragging him in front of Congress over and over again, other than the spectacle of having, you know, the precursor to Data the Android in front of Congress staring at the bright lights and accidentally rebooting his brain once in a while, which is entertaining, don't get me wrong. Other than that, I almost feel sorry for the guy, because what did he do? He put together basically a hot or not app in college, and it took off in ways that he could not possibly have predicted. And now everybody thinks he's the devil. I mean, he might well be the devil for other reasons, but not because he created a successful product.
0: No, and that was it. Nobody saw that one coming, really. You couldn't have predicted that, nor could you have predicted some crazy guy selling books out of his parents' garage was going to turn into the largest retailer on the planet.
1: You could have, actually. I mean, just take a look at him, and he is straight up a Bond villain.
0: You're like, of course this man will take over the earth.
1: Jeff Bezos straight up look. I mean, all he needs is the white cat and the camera that pans his face out of most shots. And we all know what he that was predictable.
0: This concept, though, that social media or any website, any app, whatever you want to call it, is too addictive. I'm like, I don't get this. From the dawn of time, people that have been creators, and it doesn't matter. If you are the guy making pizzas in Chicago, you want people to like them so much they continue to come back and want more. If you are writing a book, you want people to get lost in your words and not be able to put it down and just be addicted to reading and want more, more, more. Everything, music, you want people to play your music over and over again. But now all of a sudden it's like, oh, well, this is too addictive. Our children, I mean, video games, we had people die, literally die.
1: Oh, yeah.
0: Way before the internet, because they were gamers who just got the new game and played.
1: I literally had to switch platforms to crack most of my video game addiction.
0: Right. And it's real, but it's like, you weren't having people at that time going, well, this Counter-Strike or whatever game you may have been playing is just way too addictive. We have to do something about that.
1: That's an interesting example, considering that I literally played Counter-Strike in college, and that was 1998.
0: Uh-huh. It's like, this has been going on and for how long? And now all of a sudden it's the companies are at fault for making a product that people like too much. This is the same thing as cigarettes. Why do people get addicted? Because they like them too much. But this is why you shouldn't let children on the internet. That's my case for everything is, you know what? You want to take care of all of this stuff. Don't allow children under the age of 18 on the internet. Why did we assume this was child safe?
1: I wonder if you'll ever be listened to with that refrain, because you do bring that to every show, yes. And I don't necessarily disagree. Now, I quibble a little bit, and I know that you don't have any other co-hosts that will ever, you know, especially on Random Thoughts, where you don't have any co-hosts that are going to tell you you're an idiot for saying people have to be 18 before they can be on the internet.
0: Right.
1: But you kind of are.
0: I know.
1: And the reason is, people are going to be stupid with the new thing when they're first introduced to it. It doesn't matter what age they are. Now, yes, people under 18 are generally genetically predisposed to make poor decisions. But I don't know if you've noticed, at this point, people under 40 are generally predisposed yes. to make stupid decisions.
0: But so, that's what's going to be next, isn't it? It's not going to be just about the kids. It's going to, they're saying it now. All of these lawsuits are like, oh yes, you're making it too addictive for the children. The next thing will be for everybody. Oh
1: yeah,
0: my
1: yeah.
0: God.
1: And a problem with protecting the children, no matter what it is, no matter what you decide, every single time you say, oh, children shouldn't have this, and we're making it a blanket law across all society, is that you have to set some kind of magical age. Well, right. That immediately becomes the age at which people start doing stupid shit with the technology because they've never seen it before.
0: Right.
1: The solution here, and you have harped on this over and over again in your other podcasts, is that parents need to fucking be parents. Because you don't tell somebody, yeah, the internet is a thing and it's magical and it contains connections to every other human being on the planet and you can't have it forever. Yeah, you can't tell people that. For one thing, they'll get around it. Kids,
0: well, that's it.
1: Kids can be really dumb, but they're extremely clever when it comes to getting around shit.
0: Oh yeah, well yeah, because they know more about the technology than their parents most of the time.
1: That was absolutely true when we were young. I don't know if it's true now, but the solution to introducing kids to the internet is not cutting it off until they turn 18. It's in a controlled environment. You introduce them. Here's the kind of things you could do,
0: right.
1: Which by the way, the internet is not specific. I could drop the word internet and put in almost any activity. Here is, you know, how kids get used to shooting a gun. Here's how kids get used to, you know, having sex. Actually, parents probably shouldn't be as involved with that. But it's called parenting. Parents need to be involved in what their kids are doing. If there's a thing out there that's dangerous, you don't ban the kid for until they're 18, because then they're just going to do all the stupid bullshit when they're 18. You introduce them to it in a controlled environment when you have a guide there, a trusted guide. By the way, parents, if your kids don't trust you, you're doing something wrong. Says the guy who doesn't have kids, but I'm right.
0: Well, I'm sure your nieces and nephews come to you with all the tough problems.
1: No, my brother doesn't let me anywhere near my nieces anymore. That ship has sailed.
0: Do not listen to Uncle Ryan, kids. It can only go badly. But yeah, this is the thing. There could be devices made that would be fairly safe for kids. You're never going to be fully safe for kids, because let's understand that the perverts will buy those devices so they can get into that ecosystem.
1: Do you think I'm wrong that it's not up to the maker of the devices?
0: Oh, I agree.
1: To make things safe?
0: I agree.
1: I mean, first of all, it's not possible.
0: Correct.
1: But even if it were possible, I don't think it's that their responsibility.
0: It's like there's no way to make playing in traffic safe for your children, no matter how much you wish it. So
1: I do wish it on other people's children sometimes.
0: Never safe to be on the internet because of the connections that are there. Could you limit your kids to certain applications? Sure, but most parents don't do that.
1: And one of the reasons it's not safe is because there are evil people out there, and there are a lot more evil people out there than there were in past generations, because as a society, we don't fucking punish evil anymore.
0: Right. They're the victims.
1: That's a different topic.
0: Well, yeah, because they're the victims. That's the problem. No, that's fine. You're just different. Uh-huh. But that concept should have sailed long ago, that the internet could be safe. And the thing is, all of these laws punish the internet company and never the parents, even if the parents knowingly, for now that there are these laws in certain areas, I think Australia's one, there's some in the United States, Florida, I think there's a bunch of these things coming online now. If a parent knowingly helps their child get around the law, there is no punishment for the parent. Now if your ex and the kid gets around it somehow, they're going to sue you. Even if the parent was like, here, little Jimmy, take my driver's license to prove you're 35, whatever. It's very bizarre.
1: I think it makes more sense, though, when you realize that the laws actually have nothing to do with protecting children. In right. fact, they don't give a shit about children at all. They just really like the fact that protecting children is a magical button that you can push to get any kind of authoritarian legislation through. Because who wants to vote against protecting children?
0: Once but you have to start proving who you are to get on the internet.
1: The laws are about control.
0: Yes.
1: And a side effect, and they know damn well when they pass these laws that this will be the side effect because it's the primary effect of these laws. The side effect is, every single adult is going to have to authenticate themselves to whatever in some kind of database using your government-issued ID in order to be online at all. That has nothing to do with children, but what it has to do is, so-and-so said a tweet that was critical of my party's leader, and therefore, sorry, you can't be on Twitter anymore. That's where we're going. We know that. That's where we've always been going. Total control of speech.
0: Well, look at what the UK's been doing in the recent past.
1: Oh, UK is lost. The UK is literally a Muslim country with nukes.
0: And they're going after people for posting things on social media. They've been grabbing people coming into the country who live elsewhere who said things on social media they didn't like. They've been trying to back it down a little now, but it's been happening.
1: Yeah, the UK government is just doing the cleanup stage of removing all of the indigenous population, get rid of all of those nasty white people so that we can have people who agree, with the kind of totalitarian they want. The UK is fucked. And part of it is that the indigenous population in the UK, I don't know why they've been putting up with it. I think maybe they, 250 years ago, they exported all of the people who had backbones to another continent. And now I don't know. I don't even think about the UK.
0: It's equity. It's inclusion. Yes. We don't want to be closed-minded, but we would rather let our way of life, our culture, be completely destroyed and erased because we feel so bad.
1: And they're about 15 years ahead of where the leftist party wants the U.S. to be.
0: Oh, yeah. Which is, you're seeing, can you believe we have actual communists being elected to be?
1: Yes. They do still recognize that some people have a little bit of issue with the communist label. And so on all of their public facing stuff, like their website, they say DSA, Democrats, Socialists of America, but they're communists. And you go look at any interview, they know it. They say it. They're just waiting for an opportunity for the movement to become big enough to have enough power that they can come out and say, yeah, we're totally communists. Fuck you. We're stomping on your face. That is where they're trying to go. They'll say it. This isn't some random podcaster going, oh yeah, those people, it's not like when they say Trump is Hitler, they're inferring and guessing and assuming things. The people in New York are literally saying we are communists.
0: Yes. And getting elected and then promising things they're never going to be able to deliver. But by then, it's too late. It is too late. Billy Bones came in with 3438. Satoshi says 10 out of 10 experts approve of this podcast. We're still live. We're still lit. Can you believe it?
1: I can't believe we still have experts.
0: I know. Well, they never die. I mean, we never put an expiration date on the experts.
1: And we have experts who are giving really solid advice. For example, here's one that comes from an expert. Darren needs to shut the fuck up about shit he doesn't understand.
0: Okay, so I can't podcast at all?
1: I guess not. You need to hang up your hat and go get a job at Amazon or something.
0: No, thank you. No, thank you. I've seen the ilk that work for that company.
1: Oh, yeah. Some of the people I know who work there are not people I would interact with socially.
0: So how did you hurt your ankle in the first place? I mean, you're getting this healed back up, allegedly.
1: Oh, yes. That was a thing. This happened in November. I don't know if you knew this, but after a certain time in the evening, it becomes much more difficult to see things outside.
0: I've noticed it gets darker out.
1: Well, I'm surprised you've noticed it, considering that it that never occurs inside your house.
0: Well, no, that's why I stay here. It's much safer. I turn the lights on high with the air conditioning. It's great.
1: Yeah. So the company that I work for, and I, you know, I don't know how much control they have over when we deliver, but in the November, December timeframe, as far north as we are in the Pacific Northwest, it basically gets dark at 4:30 p.m. And they have us starting an 8-hour route at noon.
0: So a lot of darkness.
1: Do the math. Half of your route is in the dark, and this is inherently dangerous. And no amount of complaining has really made the people who, you know, they look at all of the complaints of the drivers that they stomp on and turn over and discard. And then they look at all the money that they're making. And, you know, it's not surprising that the decision goes one way. I was in a residential area sometime late November and jumped out of the driver's side of the van. And when you jump out the driver's side of a vehicle, when the steering wheel's on the left, you're landing on your left ankle or left foot. And it was pitch black in this particular driveway. And I dropped down and the corner of my heel hit a piece of brickwork that I could not see. And my entire heel spun 180 degrees.
0: Well, that's not designed to do that.
1: And I felt a series of pops and suddenly there was a numbness, and then the pain started setting in. And I knew at that moment that if I took off my high top boot, my foot was going to swell up and I was never putting it back on. So it was probably 2 hours before I took the boot off to investigate the damage, but I could tell. Now here's the crazy part. And, this was not one of my brightest maneuvers. I went ahead and finished my route.
0: Ah, yeah. You keep doing more damage.
1: Yeah. Then. You know, I finished up, I went in, I filled out an incident report because I'm like, this is an actual injury. And then I went in, sure enough, I got home, things swelled up, went to the clinic the next day. The clinic, gave me some ibuprofen and a referral to a podiatrist. I'm like,
0: take a few aspirins, kid. You'll be fine. I mean,
1: they took an x-ray and said, well, it's not, the bones aren't broken. We don't know what to do. Well, what was broken was a tore three ligaments in my ankle.
0: Ooh.
1: And it was the options were, well, you've got surgery or you've got a really long recovery period, because sprains this bad take a long time. And that was November. That was 7 months ago. The one good thing, by the way, is I don't know if you knew this, but if you're doing deliveries, your hell season is about 7 weeks starting at the end of November.
0: Right.
1: I missed all of that.
0: Well, did you really miss it, though?
1: No, I wouldn't say I was missing it, Bob.
0: The amount of Amazon deliveries is absolutely insane. I don't think that's a surprise to anyone that they're delivering 24/7. It's bizarre to me when I'm ordering something that is not a rush job in any way, shape, or form. I'm not paying for like, hey, I need this quick. And the time that pops up is like, it'll be there tomorrow between 4 and 8 a.m.
1: Well,
0: what?
1: they have Why? Three different ways that they get packages to you. The bulk of the packages is done by what's called DSP drivers. They're the ones who drive the big vans with the blue swoosh on it around. And they generally only do it during what you would call the daytime. As long as you assume, like this time of year, it is all during day because the sun doesn't set till 9:30, 10. But the bulk of the packages all go to the contracted companies that run fleets of vans. You get that. But the around the clock, you still also had, they employ gig workers.
0: Right.
1: So if you really desperately want to pick up a few extra dollars, I guess you can go do that and, you know, get in your personal car and jump out of that to turn your ankle. And then the third way that they do it is they'll contract with anyone else who delivers, USPS for all the really rural places, the postal service. But they'll contract with FedEx. They'll contract with you. They don't care if you're going to a house Here, take a package with you.
0: Interesting. And around here, they did recently okay the drone delivery within 8 miles of the
1: Amazon, because there's facility. No way that can go wrong.
0: I'm waiting for that. I'm waiting for the drones to start crashing into people's homes, killing children or pets.
1: Yeah, with or without the assist by a net gun.
0: Right. Oh, yeah.
1: You've seen what people are doing with flock cameras now.
0: No.
1: You're familiar with the flock cameras. They're basically the surveillance state that Orwell said was going to be here 32 years ago.
0: Right. We just want to watch the little woodland 42. Animals, though, right? These are the ones that are like in the woods or no?
1: No. So Flock is a company that has set up a AI-driven solar-powered or grid-powered cameras, digital cameras, anywhere that they can contract with it. There's one place that you will find a lot of them. Like if you have any Lowe's, the home improvement center,
0: right?
1: They have a huge contract. So you will find a Flock camera or two or three in every Lowe's parking lot. There are a lot of cities and police jurisdictions that contract with them because, of course, what they do is wherever they can put up a camera, they will put up a camera anywhere that they're allowed. This camera will scan usually an intersection. It will read every single, it's a very high resolution camera. It will read every license plate. It will, it uses AI to data track the license plate, the make and model of the car. I think some of them do facial recognition on the people walking through. The people in the car, anybody walking on the sidewalk, all of this information goes into a huge database from thousands and thousands of cameras all over the country. And anyone who has contracted with the Flock Data Inc. or whoever they are has access to query this database so that you can find out where a car was at a particular time, where a person was at a particular time based on the facial recognition. And there have been plenty of stories of people where local police jurisdictions see a crime, and instead of doing police work or investigation, they'll just go to this database and say, hey, who was in this area at this time? Okay, well, that person looks suspicious, and then make a visit to their house with a bunch of photographs they printed off the website and say, hey, we found out you were here, so you're under arrest. I mean, that shit is actually happening. This is the Panopticon Orwell surveillance state that we were warned about. And, especially considering that among local jurisdictions and local police are absolutely very publicly customers of this company, you know damn well that the federal government is getting it too. Well, yeah. And whatever you think about the current federal government administration, it should chill the hell out of you to find out that the federal government is getting access to a database like this. So there is
0: held by a private company. That's just as
1: that is a fantastic. That's by design. That right. is a fantastic way to get around any kind of Fourth Amendment problems. Yeah. Like the Fourth Amendment limits the government from collecting this, but there's nothing in the Fourth Amendment that limits the government from buying the data from a private company collecting this.
0: And the private company is everywhere because the people that want their parking lot surveillance done, they're okay with that data being shared.
1: Yeah. So I'm going to go ahead and drop a link to go into the show notes for this because what's happening is people are starting to realize this is happening. There is a website called deflock.org. This website is making a Google Maps style interactive map of the entire country. Maybe, I don't know where, like trying to mark down the location of every single Flock camera out there. The stated purpose of the website is so that you can intelligently plan your route to go places where these cameras aren't.
0: Nowhere.
1: Now that said, there are people out there, and I'm not necessarily encouraging this kind of behavior, who are using that to locate cameras and then go out with a mask in the middle of the night and a Sawzall and making the cameras fall to the ground and stare at the grass for a while. Or, and again, I'm not suggesting anything with this, but I have seen a number of memes or comments on social media, which point out the amount of copper and precious metals inside of these highly electronic cameras that probably could be sold by your local meth head for a little bit of drugs.
0: I'm sure.
1: Yeah. I mean,
0: this has gotten to a multiple. When we were talking about this in the past, it was kind of limited to license plate readers, which weren't that prevalent. And some of the stores doing facial recognition once you walked in. Now this is everywhere.
1: Yeah, this is organized. And the reason why it's so dangerous is because it's not a CC system here or a private camera here. It is all of these cameras are automatically linked into a national database. And as you're well aware, the biggest danger of this kind of surveillance is not, oh, they knew that you were at this gas station at this time. It was, they knew you were here at this time, here at this time, here at this time, and can now rebuild everything that you did for the entire day. They can place you in, you know, somewhere near the scene of this crime, and then they can place you at this location later, and all of the evidence is circumstantial, but it doesn't matter because we're now in a surveillance totalitarian state where, yeah, you can get arrested for the color of your skin. So here you go.
0: I'm surprised any serial killers could still be out there because this is the kind of data that would ruin their day.
1: What are you talking about? The serial killers are the ones running the system.
0: Oh, that's true. Like, this is it. We've got our data. It's perfectly safe. Could you pay to get your data removed? Like all these services to get yourself off of all these marketing databases that maybe you could like opt into, you have to pay big bucks to get taken off of these cameras. You know, there's the money grab right there, but it's,
1: yeah, I'm not sure there's an API for that.
0: You add in the Ring doorbell cameras and I know there's no way I could get to the next street, no matter which way I'm going from my house, without being captured multiple times.
1: Oh yeah, yeah. On the average day that I work, I'm probably on 100 of those cameras. I'm not kidding.
0: See, if somebody could just stitch all that video together, that would be amazing to watch.
1: Then they could look at it and be like, "Holy shit! It's like this guy's delivering packages."
0: Uh huh. And look, he fell. He's down.
1: Yeah. Well, I wouldn't be surprised if the picture of my fall is on a camera.
0: Well, see, that would help with your workman's comp. Be like, look. Fell out of your truck at night, but because you want people delivering 24 hours a day, 7 days a week. What is too much? The fact that you're now getting into drones and sub 1 hour delivery time. When have we reached it's fast enough?
1: I feel like when it was 2 to 3 weeks from the Sears catalog was fast enough.
0: Right. And you actually,
1: I might not be with the current tech these days.
0: I mean, I remember ordering computer parts from Newegg, as you said, remember Newegg, before they were taken over by all the third-party sellers, and waiting for days for those parts to come in, and you were, like, excited, waiting, the anticipation built. Now it's like, yeah, you order something, and before you even remember, you know, it's at the front door? Oh, wow.
1: How did they do that? I mean, you know, back in the day, if you wanted something out of a catalog, you could get it. You just had to have patience. That was no big deal. If it was something that I needed sooner, we had a physical location that I could move to and have an in-person transaction, interact, hand money to another human being.
0: Yeah.
1: Like Walmart. I know that the younger generation don't understand the concept of acquiring goods while leaving the house, but that actually happened.
0: Wednesday. It was a very odd day. One, I knew my Dell desktop had been having issues. It didn't come back on after a power outage. Yes. Okay. That explains everything. So I realized I needed a new power brick for that, ordered it. And then my mom ended up texting me like, oh, our internet's down and it's been down for a few hours. I'm like, well, look at the modem. Well, there's no lights on the modem. I'm like, well, is it still plugged in? Well, yeah. So I went over and figured, okay, it's had to be something bizarre. But sure enough, the modem was totally dead. And while I was on my cell phone trying to look up whether Target sold cable modems, my cell phone died. My Samsung S10e, like, black screened, went back to the boot screen, went black again. It has not come back since. It just died. Yeah. The first time I've ever had a cell phone die.
1: It's installing Windows 11.
0: It's trying very hard. It's like, what the hell? My cell phone died. And so
1: that's a clue. It's saying, go back to landlines.
0: Right? Exactly. And so we went to Walmart and we bought a Netgear because, you know, I could have just gone to get the Comcast one. But of course, it was too late in the day at that point. And really, fuck having Comcast little hotspot on and So anyway, went to Netgear, got that. The guy at the door will take the little thing off, you know, for safety. It was the first time I've ever been in a store anywhere near my house where the guy takes the thing off and he's like, be safe. Like, what do you know?
1: Them's fighting words. I'm sorry. Ever since 2020, somebody tells me to be safe, I fucking punch them in my imagination.
0: It's like, what's going on in your parking lot? What do you know? But it's Walmart. So, I mean, you understand what you're... Walmart at like 9 o'clock night.
1: Okay, be safe. Dude, I'm at Walmart.
0: How about safe can I possibly be? So we brought the thing back, plugged it in. I go, and because in the olden days, it was really easy. You wanted to activate a cable modem through Xfinity. All you had to do was call and give them the MAC address. No, not anymore. You can't get a real person on the phone line, and they tell you the only way to activate it. Well, the AI tells you the only way to activate it is through their app.
1: It's through their competitor. I'm sorry.
0: Really? That's it. And we're getting fiber in like 12 weeks, so I'll be glad to make that call to Xfinity to say,
1: wouldn't it be cool if ISPs had competitors?
0: Uh-huh. We finally do. For so many years I've waited. Now we're getting two fiber companies. They've laid the fiber in the neighborhood, watched them do it in the front yard. They were going down the streets, installing their little boxes, and by October...
1: Okay, that's shiny.
0: I know. It's like, you got fiber? That's awesome, dude. How do I get in on that? I'm tired of the 40 megabits per second uploads.
1: Okay, here's something. You're aware that where we are, we have two ISPs in this house.
0: Yes.
1: One of them is Comcast, who pretty much has a monopoly on the area. But one is 15 years ago, maybe close to 20 years ago, a company, AT&T Broadband. And actually, it wasn't even them. I just don't remember who they bought the fiber service from. Came up with the idea. You remember, like, back in like 2005-ish, when they were like, oh, fiber to everybody's house is the future. And there was a big push. And I think it was subsidized by some government or something.
0: Right.
1: To bring fiber to the last mile of every single house. And we got on this and got fiber run into the house. And the company AT&T Broadband, you know, they had really big plans to service everybody and give everybody gigabit, which back then was a lot, and even today is not that bad. And so we got the fiber installed in our house, and then somewhere along the line, I don't know if the subsidies went away or somebody realized, you know, this stuff actually is more expensive. Whatever it was, the whole thing about 2007 just dried up. They just were like, all of the push for fiber everywhere just stopped. And then companies who were running coaxial, like Comcast, you know, they were like, hey.
0: Right. Evil but, laugh, yeah.
1: But what happened in this house was we continued to keep the fiber service. And in order to, you know, because of some government regulation, in order to deliver service to Everett, Washington, they have to, you know, have certain minimum levels of standards. And one of those is you don't just drop service on somebody who's paying you a monthly fee. So we kept the monthly fee, and AT&T spun off AT&T Broadband, and then AT&T Broadband went out of business, and then it got picked up by another company, and then that company dropped the service, and then it got picked up, I think, by Frontier Internet, who then sold. And all of this time, for the entire time, we have been paying a monthly fee to have fiber internet in our house. Now, when we first got it, it was 35 megabit up and down. Now, 35 down was pretty good back in 07.
0: Yeah.
1: But not fantastic, but it was enough. 35 up was unfucking heard of back then.
0: Oh, yeah.
1: Well, now 35 up and down is pretty damn pitiful. But to get to the end of my story, this went through several companies. Now I think they're a company called Ziply. I don't know what Ziply's deal is, but the entire cycle has come back around and suddenly Ziply is all gung-ho on making people's making fiber great again.
0: There's gotta
1: and
0: be
1: so
0: something.
1: They're trying to roll out new fiber, but they're dying from overregulation, so they're not getting new fiber out. But what they have done is now, 20 years after it was promised, I have gigabit fiber to my house. Whee! Because the fiber was already strung, and all I had to do was pay a monthly fee for 20 years.
0: Wow, to get gigabit, that is a that is somebody that is patient, and that is not you. That is, I don't know.
1: No, no, it also wasn't something I expected. I mean, the main reason why I keep to ISPs is because, you know, I long ago determined that the secret to a happy marriage is you and your wife, you love each other, you cherish each other, you talk, you do things together, and then you get the fuck away from each other. And she and I at the time were both having very, very heavy broadband heavy games, and we're straining one connection and went, you know, two connections works. We can do so. We're kind of on different ISPs.
0: You got different internet footprints. So when somebody turns out to be a serial killer, they'll know which one of you it is.
1: Yeah. So when they come, not only will they be able to pinpoint it to a household, they'll know which household member.
0: That is beautiful. But I mean, I was not ever expecting to get fiber here. And there's two different companies now. And I don't know if they're sharing the same backbone or if they both just ran their cables at the same time. But one is Clearwave and one is Pavlov. So if anybody out there knows about either one of them, let me know. Darren at grumpyoldbens.com, because I'm not really sure which one to pick. Although I know both are doing like $70 for one gig both ways. And I've seen some of them offering between like 5 and 8 gig both ways, which is insane. I mean,
1: like,
0: piracy, maybe.
1: Depending on what you're doing, you know, between 5 and 8 gig might still, like, for a non-techie person, that's pretty doable. For you, there's no way.
0: We need more. Need more bandwidth. Can we bundle a few lines, please?
1: Yeah. You're sitting here. You have been 20 years going, I can't wait for terabit internet.
0: Right. I'm telling you, because why should I back up things to my NAS in the basement when it's faster to go to an outside service? You know,
1: yeah.
0: That's it.
1: Yeah, at some point when you've got speeds that fast, you're like, the limiting factor is always the server on the other end, and some of these big CDNs doing all right.
0: Yeah. And the whole, you have to have the Xfinity app to activate the modem wouldn't have been so bad. Except the only way for me to get into the account that I needed to get into, I needed my cell phone, which had my password manager on there, in order to get that. And while my cell phone died, which also makes me question anybody that doesn't have a cell phone, I guess you can't be an Xfinity customer, because the only way to activate the hardware is to use their app. So fuck you, Xfinity. Let's just make that clear.
1: Have they removed the backup method that I always had is I take the hardware and drive down to the local Xfinity store.
0: I mean, you could do that, I would guess.
1: Okay. So that's my backup method.
0: You'd be like, here, I want to just throw this through your door, but it was because, late.
1: Because I, you know, I do have a cell phone, but, and this has caused no end of eyebrows raised at work, where people there's nobody where I work who has any concept that this level of paranoia is even possible.
0: Point them to grumpyoldbens.com.
1: When I got my current phone, which was probably now four years ago, maybe five, it's been a while. One of the first things that I did was I went into the Android SDK, the ADB
0: right
1: data kit. And I, you know, the first thing that absolutely had to happen, because the phone is unfucking usable until you do this, was to remove all of the Samsung Anusware.
0: Yeah.
1: Like, I do not need an unremovable Facebook app on my fucking phone. Nope. For one thing, if the Facebook SDK is installed, even if you never, ever, ever launch the app, even by an accidental tap, the fact that the SDK is on there means that everything that happens on your phone, all of your locations, all the Wi-Fi you connect to, all of your, you know, your geographical data, it's all being sent to Mark Zuckerberg. And no. So in order to make my phone usable, I went into the Android kit and I removed all the things that Samsung so helpfully marked as unremovable. And then I looked at it and went, you know, I really don't need a lot. So I started removing other things. And eventually, I may have gone too far, but I have no regrets.
0: What's
1: I left? Removed Google Play services.
0: I got
1: and
0: nothing.
1: I removed the Google Play Store.
0: Oh, well, there you have. There's alternate Play Stores, though, right? You
1: well, got- they, I mean, yes, there's open source stores. I use F-Droid. But I also don't install very much. I really don't. I don't want very much on my phone. I want my phone to be used for communication. I do not want my phone to be used for surveillance. And I do not want my phone to be a little computer. In the times before cell phones, I was absolutely a computer guy. Ben, the name of this show, Grumpy Old Ben's, I absolutely am a person who is hooked into computers. But back in the 90s, do you remember how amazing it was to be able to stand up and walk away from your desk and now you're off fucking line?
0: Yes.
1: Nobody knows that anymore.
0: No, and that's where the mental health problems are coming in. I don't have any question.
1: The ability to walk away from this shit is something I covet. So yeah, I have a cell phone. It works with SMS. It works with the voice calls. And I have like four or five other apps.
0: Well, that's why I was pissed when I looked, because my wife, we both bought our Samsung S10e's, the one that I just had that died at the same time. And when she went to an iPhone to be all fancy, that her phone was just thrown in a drawer. So I had that backup, which was great. But I went, you know what? Fuck Samsung. And I hadn't looked because I just assumed when it was new, I get it. It's harder to do what you did, which is put a different firmware on it.
1: Yeah, well, yes, it's extremely difficult to do that. Not because the technical level of skill is so critical. That's not the reason it's difficult. The reason it's difficult is getting to the point where you are mentally capable of unplugging to that level.
0: Well, yeah, but Samsung locked these things down. Nobody has figured out how to
1: There's override. Instructions online.
0: Not for this one, allegedly, unless I just miss something.
1: Well,
0: it's possible.
1: It's possible.
0: I mean, I think I asked Grok, so I figured Grok would know everything, right?
1: Yeah. Yeah, and I asked my cat, and they're both about as reliable.
0: Hey, but Grok can help you vibe code shit. I mean, that's the beauty of
1: it. Yeah, and my cat leaves things all over the house. It's very useful.
0: Yeah, you just randomly find things every now and then. I will say it's been hit
1: and miss. Yeah, and then pick them up with a paper towel and put them in the garbage that...
0: With what the AI shit can do, but this is... People were all worried about AI picture fakes and video fakes and, you know, audio fakes. I'm telling you, AI-created software is going to be the biggest problem facing humanity.
1: Yeah.
0: Because of all the payloads that can be snuck into them with lowering... I think it's okay. Yeah. That I can
1: Oops,
0: go
1: sorry.
0: In.
1: This new build introduced 12 new vulnerabilities. My bad.
0: Uh-huh. Well, I think it's great that I can go in and vibe code something like a podcasting 2.0 lit alert to run as a browser add-on. So that way I can see when shows are live. But with that said, I now know anybody with no experience whatsoever can create software. So be careful on what you install.
1: And that is both a boon and a problem. The people who are excited about vibe coding are the people who, for whatever reason, have decided long ago that they're not programmers and not capable of it, which I dispute. People like Adam Curry, who Okay, this one's been brewing for a long time because on Podcasting 2.0, he absolutely loves talking about his vibe coding, even more than he does on No Agenda. Adam is all gung-ho about AI vibe coding precisely because somewhere in Adam Curry's past, he got this idea in his head. And he is not a dumb guy. He is a very smart person who is very technical. He understands how computers work. He understands the technical bits, and he knows the most important thing about any kind of programming. He knows how to specify what he wants, which is what most people can't figure out.
0: Right. And that's the hardest thing with the
1: somewhere vibe. Adam decided, oh, I can't code. I'm not a coder. I'll never be able to code. I'll never be able to write code. And so he writes prompts instead. Well, I submit to you that if Adam got past that mental block, he could write Python with the best of them. Now, with the best of them might not mean a lot, but he could absolutely write all of this shit that he's vibe coding. But he's got this idea in his head that he is incapable of ever writing a line of code by himself, and therefore AI is the greatest invention in the world because it can do the things that he can't do. And then he is creating these really cool things, like, for example, something no one else is insane enough to do, an entire production podcast playout system
0: right.
1: for Linux using Pipewire and FFmpeg.
0: Right. And it worked somehow.
1: It works. I mean, that is incredible. And so, I give Adam amazing props for being able to specify and come up with this stuff, but he has this block in his head where he has just somehow convinced himself that he does not have the ability to write a single line of code. And Adam, you do. I know Adam's not listening to this. I don't care.
0: He might. You never know. It's on the Mighty No Agenda stream. And he said you're a smart guy the other day. I was like, wait, are you sure talking about?
1: Well, he also said that I was the number one hacker in the community, which ain't friggin' true, but I'll take the accolades.
0: Yeah, that pissed so many people in the community off. They're like, let me tell you. There's a lot of stuff that you hear that you just have to question online. That's for sure. But I understand the concept because do you learn to code? Or do you go, hey, AI, can you do this? And then it does it. And you're like, oh, well, I don't need to learn to code because it did it.
1: Now, but you do.
0: If you look
1: because
0: at the
1: AI
0: code
1: and learn. Because the AI gets shit wrong and you will not you will not know how to identify what was wrong or even that anything was wrong unless you know enough about the system. And that's the big lie of AI coding. It's like, oh, yeah, totally non-technical people can write that. Yes. And you know what? Anybody in the world can tell an AI what they want. That's not true. Anybody with the ability to specify what they want, anybody who has a clue what they want can tell the AI what they want. The AI will write something and given a couple tries, will probably even write something that gets it right once.
0: But then
1: maybe
0: you have to
1: twice.
0: Take it to another AI to make sure there's no security vulnerabilities.
1: But there will be. And that's the problem. If you do not understand the code that you're producing, and by the way, AI, as you're well aware, doesn't understand anything at all.
0: Correct.
1: It is a grown up. It is an evolution of the Markov chain. It is autocorrect on steroids. It is a predictive model, incredibly complicated predictive model that will go out and take what you want and run what is effectively a huge number of autocorrects on it until it comes up with something that may or may not mostly fit what its interpretation is of the prompt that you gave.
0: I found another example of what AI can't do yesterday when No Agenda, the winning art for No Agenda, not mine. I was so pissed. The winning art was a glass door that said No Agenda. They take AI tokens or something like that, Curry and Dvorak. So it was a basic wooden door with a glass panel on it with that writing on the glass panel. And I wanted to make a quick little 15-second video with Grok, which had a chick coming out of that door and then talking. It could not figure out the fucking door part.
1: Did you use the word pointy in your prompt?
0: Yeah, well, the chick was great. The chick was fucking hot. but she would reach through the glass of the door to use the handle on the other side of the door.
1: Yeah, it's a Markov chain. It is a statistical predictive model. It's not a physics simulator.
0: Then it was using the handle on the outside of the door, but the door opening from the wrong side. I mean,
1: isn't that how you go through doors?
0: Usually. Then I was like, okay, tell you what, fuck this. Just have her break the window with a brick. And it had the window breaking before the brick went up. I'm like, AI does not understand you this. You are absolutely right. This is something people need to learn, is that AI does not really understand. They are pattern matching.
1: Well, it doesn't think.
0: Right.
1: It doesn't understand. It doesn't reason. It doesn't comprehend. It's not a physics simulation, obviously.
0: Right.
1: What it knows how to do, you know, it is taking its training data made by a whole lot of humans who can do all those things, most of which is pretty good about thinking or simulating physics, or, you know, it takes real videos where the world is simulating the physics. And if you have a good quality training data, it will be able to predict correctly something that is physically likely because it was trained on things that were physically likely. But it's not simulating the physics. It's not deciding that the brick is hitting the window.
0: Right.
1: It's saying, well, okay, here's a video of a window shattering and here's a video of a brick moving. And, when in my training data, these things move in this way. So let's put it together.
0: Obviously, it did not have a lot of training on opening a door with a glass panel in it.
1: So what we need in this world is a lot more videos of people throwing bricks through windows. Yes, to train AI.
0: Exactly. What worked very well was saying the woman.
1: Everybody just start with the flock cameras.
0: I said walk up, the woman walking up to the door. And that it did really well, even showing her reflection before she hit the actual frame. So, I mean, there are some things it'll do great and others.
1: Yeah. You're like, how many fingers did her reflection have?
0: They fixed that part now. Like mostly, you said, yeah. It's one of those things where if you think you're going to be able to tell based on simple things, I mean, when people, again, as we started with, text, the people that are like, oh, I can tell if that's AI generated text. Fuck you. You cannot. You will never be able to.
1: You might be able to tell for a particular model.
0: Yes, for a brief.
1: And then the next model comes along and
0: that says write more human. Stop using the EM dashes. Stop using the few words that AI really seem to enjoy. But it's a pattern matching parlor trick that is good at extracting data. So if you give it a PDF of a law and say, give me the bullet points, it'll probably get that right. But understanding more advanced things, it can't, because it cannot think. So the people that go to it for advice, it's like, you get that this thing can't really think, right? When it says it's thinking,
1: no, or considering. No, most people don't get that because most people don't really think either.
0: True.
1: This is the problem, by the way. It was trained on the internet, not the part of the internet that can communicate. It was trained on the whole internet.
0: Yeah.
1: And Reddit, there's a lot of people out there.
0: A lot of dumb people.
1: Yeah. When your primary training sets are Twitter and Reddit, what the hell do you expect?
0: Cotton Gin says there will always be tells. No, there won't. Always.
1: I think there will. And the reason for that is because no matter how complicated AI is, at this moment in history, humans are still better at pattern matching. And by the way, humans hallucinate a lot too.
0: Yeah, especially if they're on drugs.
1: Yeah, see also conspiracy theorists. Yes. Not the ones who've been getting things right for the last 5 years, but the ones that, you know, all the ones that we forget about because they're wrong. Humans are fantastic pattern matching devices, and humans will be able to tell. I think that there will be something in every model with this, with the LLM technology. A limitation of the technology is there will always be some kind of tell. It'll be subtle, it'll be hard to spot, and there'll be a whole lot of false positives.
0: Well, yeah, that's exactly it. And because people are taking things, well, they're off putting their thinking into a device, which is so very weird.
1: And you we've been doing that since before AI.
0: Right. But it's getting worse. And then the short form videos are just making people's brains kind of short circuit. There's the attention span.

0: One is you force them to bend over.
1: Right.
0: That's the 1984 style. The other is you get them to want to do it themselves. And that's what social media does for people.
1: Yeah, ask, you know, beg.
0: Put down a knee. You know, you want people to be illiterate. You can either force them to, you know, ban reading, or you can make a little handheld device that reads everything to them so they never bother to learn because they don't care.
1: And you wonder if people know Idiocracy isn't real. I mean,
0: it's a documentary.
1: I didn't want to watch it for the longest time.
0: You know, Mike Judge was so wrong about that. About one thing. He said it was going to take 500 years.
1: Yeah, no, it did not.
0: We are 20 years down the road.
1: And it's because of the technology. And it's funny because when this technology existed, I'm a little bit older than you, but you had the same experience. The technology was that of the academics and the nerds and the really smart people. And it's now gone in completely the other direction. Now that this has been opened up to everybody, they have lost their ability to reason. I mean, it used to be if you were in a bar with your buddy and you're like having a bet or something, whether something is true or not, you know, you'd have to find somebody else and ask. Now everybody's just like, oh, let me Google it. Well, that's now, yeah. Let me AI this, whichever AI you're using.
0: Which has devastated any kind of bar trivia.
1: Right. Oh, yeah. I mean, you could find the answers to shit immediately.
0: I used to absolutely destroy at my local bar. They have a trivia night every 2 weeks or something. And nowadays, like, there's no point.
1: Right. Well, yeah, because it's no fun. It is the new TV, Eric Beebe. I think he's absolutely correct.
0: And the hilarious thing is that for a while, I continued to go and I continued to win. And I looked around and I am the only person without a cell phone.
1: Right. I'm like, you're the only one not cheating. And they're like, what do you do? Why? It's not fun if you cheat.
0: Yeah. Yeah. Tell that to Biden.
1: Unless there's money behind it. Then I get it. Then cheating is like, it'll pay. It will pay. But yeah, politics. My goodness, man.
0: Tell that to Spencer Pratt.
1: We have seen because the Democrats, I mean, the fact that there are still people now, they're finally dropping off. But I am so sick and fucking tired of these people that try to make the personality important, as they did with Trump. Oh, no, no, he assaulted this woman. He did this. He did that. Now it's like, oh, Nazi cheater, serial molester. That's fine. You're a Democrat. That's fine. Don't worry about it. You're better than Trump. Yeah, that's all. People are nuts, man. That's what.
0: Yeah.
1: What's worse now, though, for you, technology or politics? Which is the one that is more depressing?
0: You're gonna get me spiraling again. We're just gonna move on.
1: Right. I like the idea of doing a tech show, which is originally what Grumpy Old Ben's was, and it got hard because tech and the government became so intertwined, and I think that's even worse now. I mean, there was a story the other day that the dude from OpenAI, Sam Altman, was like, hey, I'll give 5% of my company to the United States government if, like, the other AI guys do that. You know, and it's
0: Sam Altman. Weird. Sam Altman has undiagnosed antisocial personality disorder.
1: Don't we all? Ours has been diagnosed. That's the difference.
0: Yeah.
1: But it's like, okay, is this for, like, they want a big bailout? I get it. Because there are some of these Democrat politicians who are like, how dare these AI people make money on the backs of everybody else? Like, welcome to capitalism, fucktard. That's why. But
0: yeah.
1: And when the AIs crash, well, who's going to bail them out? Nobody. They're a company. You know, that when you start intertwining with the government, you have problems. And I thought this was just hilarious, and I covered it briefly on this week's Random Thoughts, the only show nobody tells me I'm wrong while doing, because it's a solo podcast.
0: You're wrong while you're doing it, by the way.
1: I know you're saying that, but I just can't hear you at the time. So it is.
0: So this is a technological limitation.
1: Yes.
0: And what you really should be doing is getting on Clean Feed with all your other co-hosts while you're doing that show.
1: That would be better. The fact that China is warning their companies, hey, don't use those US AIs, there's back doors in them, I think is just hilarious on so many different levels that the people,
0: I mean, they're not wrong.
1: No, and the people aren't wrong the other way either. It's like, this is always like, you're surprised that that's the case. Of course that's the case. People are going to build into their software whatever they can to get the better of.

0: whoever their enemy is to get all the data they can. And you're probably the enemy of every app that you're using because all they want is your data, people. That's it. They
1: I am.
0: Yeah. Well, because you're like, I'm turning that son of a bitch off, man. I'm going to take my phone. Yeah. I'm going to chop it up into pieces.
1: Yeah. Like, you know, going in using the debug interfaces and shutting down the daemons that are running on the in the background every, you know, every time, even if you haven't launched it in weeks.
0: Well, yeah, they never stop. When you look at the background stuff, which is why I like, there are some things that I think the Apple operating system and their ecosystem does better after using this now for about a year and a half, because there are programs, and I'm sure you can get similar ones on Windows, but I don't really trust them as much. There's like an OS X, there's one called Little Snitch, and there's one called what is this one here, Lulu, which is a great name. I don't know where the name Lulu comes from, but they are network monitors that you can see exactly which of your applications, what is actually putting data out into the internet, and you can stop it, and you can mute any one of them, and you can block any one of them, but you'd see all of this on a program by program basis. So you, hey, look, I just installed the Grumpy Old Ben's app, and you're like, wow, there's a lot of data going out.
1: Yeah.
0: Oh, they're looking for my banking logins. Oh, those bastards.
1: Actually, we're just trying to shut down all the other apps. You're welcome.
0: True. We just delete all. Okay, that would be the ultimate phone app. The Grumpy Old Ben's phone app, you install it on somebody's phone, and within 24 hours, every other app is disappeared.
1: Yeah, it then uses a backdoor, because there's no API to do this. It uses a backdoor once it's uninstalled things to turn your phone into a 1983 Bakelite phone.
0: But you know, that's what kids need. When anybody talks about smartphones and that, I'm like, why? If your kid can call you if there's an emergency or text you, do you really need any of the other stuff? It's like, no, that's all optional. And again, you don't let your kids go into strip clubs or bars or casinos, most likely.
1: Well, maybe you don't.
0: Well, if you're a good uncle, I guess you're like, hey, no wonder Bemlid won't let you take the kids out for an afternoon. Where are you guys at? Hey, we're at, what do you call it? The crazy plush horse out here, you know? The chicks are dancing. We got some whiskey. It's great.
1: No, I'm taking them out with masks at night and the little Sawzall with the deflock.
0: Because if a 9-year-old cuts it down, they're probably not going to put him in jail. That's right. Just doing public service, kids. Is this legal, Uncle Ryan? Oh, yeah. Don't worry about it.
1: Don't. You're under 18. You won't be doing any time.
0: Dude, no kidding. I mean, I cover this on Planet Rage, which I know you like, but you only like it because of Larry.
1: I only listen for the Pac-Man segments.
0: We haven't had one in weeks. You ruined the whole show by making us stop with the David Pacman.
1: Yes, I did ruin the show. You're welcome.
0: He was horrible. That guy is fucking horrible.
1: Well, but it wasn't that he was horrible. It was just that he was like, there are so the pool from which you can go find some paid off fucking retard to lie into a microphone. There's so many of them. You don't have to keep going to the same one every single week.
0: No, you could rotate. You got the Midas touch.
1: And so, you know, it worked.
0: Yeah. I'm like, we were best shamed.
1: $50 I ever spent on a podcast.
0: We were shamed into no more. But the latest story was a 15-year-old. I'm guessing gang initiation. I didn't see this. Just a guess. But a 15-year-old jumped out of a stolen car, shot a
1: U.S. Either that or it was service. A TikTok.
0: Yeah, it could have been like, hey, we have a challenge.
1: Yeah.
0: Shot and killed a U.S. postal carrier and got 5 years in juvie. I'm like, that's not a fucking sentence for killing somebody.
1: Yeah, that really makes you want to go deliver mail for a living, doesn't it?
0: Uh-huh. No, it does not. I don't even want to be outside because, you know, this is the same thing. It's like there are no repercussions. If you're going to be out by the time you could legally buy a fucking booze, you know, it doesn't make any sense, but that is the utopia of these liberal areas that is beyond being a sickness at this point. And the people that are running these areas are so completely out of their mind that when there are no repercussions, mail carrier, Amazon carrier.
1: The trick to understanding the leftist utopia is that the leftists, at least the ones who are thinking about it, they want to create the utopia for other people. They don't want to live in it. Like, you don't see, leftist white women moving to South Chicago in droves.
0: No, they just want to play SimCity with somebody else's life.
1: Exactly. It is. And this is everything in the Marxist religion is about control. It is about being able to, you know, whatever is going on in your own life, the entire point of the Marxist religion is you other people, othering someone and forcing them to be what you want them to be. It is the antithesis of freedom, which is why it is incompatible with America, or at least, you know, America the way that it was supposed to be.
0: The pre-communist America.
1: Yeah. I read an essay from Clarence Thomas. I think he was giving a speech at a commencement or something, which was kind of eye-opening. That guy is really smart and really like has his head on right. Obviously, he's a Supreme Court justice.
0: So is Ketanji Brown Jackson.
1: Yeah, so obviously it doesn't necessarily come with the job, but Clarence Thomas knows what the hell's going on.
0: Yes, I agree.
1: He basically, I don't remember exactly where it was said, but he wrote out in this the explanation for why progressivism is completely incompatible with what America is supposed to be. And not just, they're ruining things because of their policies, but actually incompatible. And that is, progressivism, as it was originally created in like the 1890s, one of the people who became president, like Taft or something, I don't remember. But the progressivism movement that came up around the turn of the 20th century was the idea, completely incompatible with the Declaration of Independence, that rights flow from the government, that the government is actually sovereign amongst all, and therefore the Bill of Rights and all of the rights that you have are granted by the government. And that is explicitly in conflict with both the Bill of Rights in the Constitution and the Declaration of Independence, both of which, you know, the Declaration of Independence in its very first paragraph says that, you know, God-given rights, that we, you know, these are rights are inherent to human beings. And it is in the Constitution makes very clear it is up to the government to not infringe your inherent rights. And progressivism was turning that whole thing on its head when it first came out, saying, actually, we believe that the government is in charge of everything and the government is all beneficent and gives you you are granted the right to speak. You are granted the right to own a gun by the government,
0: right?
1: Which is entirely backwards compared to what those founding documents say. And that inherent philosophy, you will not be able to convince a modern Marxist to look at the Declaration of Independence or the Constitution and see anything that says, you know, God-given rights or anything like that, because as far as they're concerned, they are government-given rights.
0: Right.
1: That is inherent to their religion. And never, ever doubt that Marxism is a religion. By the way, a lot of it makes a whole lot more sense when you realize that.
0: Well, yeah. And when you realize things like raising the minimum wage wasn't meant to help people, it was meant to keep them out of the workforce, and it still is, and people are still too stupid to understand that, even though it was exposed decades ago, which is a great grumpy old Ben's on
1: exposed Well, wait, how long have we been doing this podcast?
0: A long
1: decades
0: time.
1: Decades ago?
0: I mean, our show wasn't from decades ago.
1: The racist roots of the minimum wage were not exposed at all. What they were was the very public arguments in favor of instituting a minimum wage that have since been conveniently forgotten because it doesn't fit the narrative of the people who are pushing it.
0: And the people that are pushing it understand that when you raise those minimum wages, well, more and more pizza places and hamburger places close down because they just can't afford
1: the employees. Or McDonald's goes to all AI ordering and robotic burger flipping.
0: And to be fair, the AI ordering probably works better at McDonald's. I don't know flipping, but
1: I want to be skeptical of AI, but at McDonald's, you're probably right.
0: The AI, as far as getting a transcript from audio or, again, if you're just speaking to the machine, has gotten so much better. I've been using Mac Whisper. And when I originally started with this, a 2 hour or so podcast, two people talking would take a decent amount of time for it to go into a transcript. I mean, possibly like 30 to 40 minutes, if I'm remembering correctly.
1: I think it's actually getting to the point where it's almost like for the people who want transcripts, it's so fast to make your own from the audio that that we may be reaching the end of when it's worth bothering for a podcaster to publish the transcript with the audio.
0: Yes. Well, that's it. There is a Parakeet model. I think it's version 3, and it's not as 100% accurate as the big model that takes, 30 or 40 minutes for a 2 hour show. It is like 60 seconds for a 2 hour show. It's unbelievably fast.
1: And the hallucinations and mistakes that it makes tend to add content because they're hilarious.
0: True. And for that, they don't make as many in that kind of way because it's just trying to figure out the words that it's hearing. But that's what I've been using over on that Unrelenting show. You know, Gene, he's the big Russian.
1: I've heard of this person.
0: And just run.
1: I've had sushi with this person.
0: Yes. He's told me, he's waiting to get his sushi dinner back and he wants to take him out.
1: Yeah, he's still sore about that.
0: When he was there not too long ago to see his dad, like you see in Ryan's, he could take you to lunch. Like, you just have to find him. That's it. You just got to find him. That's the whole trick.
1: Well, I don't know if you knew this, but I'm a little bit of a hermit.
0: Really? You don't like to leave the house either?
1: Well, it turns out I don't like people. Because I've met them.
0: Have you liked anybody that you've met besides your wife?
1: Do I need any more?
0: No, probably not. Probably not.
1: I mean, I haven't met you, which is why we can do the podcast.
0: Right, way easier.
1: Yeah.
0: And this show always flows no matter how many days or weeks or months or eons that it's been between shows. But the quickness of making that transcript, and then you just take that and you give it back in the day. I used to re-listen to the shows and come up with chapters. You used to re-listen to the shows and come up with chapters.
1: Now, yeah, that was a pain in the ass. Uh-huh. Kind of quit that after a short while.
0: It was the worst part of doing a podcast was, I got to make fucking chapters. Yeah. Fuck you, guy. You podcasting 2.0 people giving me more work.
1: Like, it was bad enough that I said all this bullshit. Do I really have to re-listen to it?
0: I know. Now you don't, because the AI will create the chapters.
1: No, nobody else is listening to this show. Why should I?
0: Exactly. Well, CSB will listen, then he'll complain. You didn't read my boostergram. I boostergrammed 14 years ago, and you didn't tell them about AI not cooking. Like, exactly. But now he's the AI arch wizard.
1: Yeah. What was the thing about him losing a domain? There was... I didn't catch exactly what the context was.
0: Oh, he lost the domain?
1: There sounded like a story. No, okay. I heard that like he had a domain stolen from him or something. Did I miss that?
0: I didn't hear that.
1: Okay, well, then in that case, this isn't the kind of place for that sort of gossip, is it?
0: It's possible. I mean, he had AI.cooking. That's his weird... And he has like trading.toys. He comes up with very weird...
1: domain okay, well, names. I don't know anything about this, and let's just assume that I'm starting vicious rumors for no reason.
0: Why wouldn't you?
1: It's part of the entertainment.
0: Right. You're like, CSB, donate.
1: It's content.
0: Donate. We talked about your show and you didn't even donate.
1: Send a huge donation explaining how I'm wrong.
0: Yes. That was my favorite, because he's the one of the few people that will continue. If you're questioning things of his, he will continue sending boostergrams with more information.
1: You know, when on Planet Rage, you're just subtly mispronouncing one word of his plug each time that he'll send another one.
0: No, that you got this wrong. And then he wants Adam to be on a show. He wants me to be on a show. And I'm like, what am I going to talk about? I'm an AI prompter. All I can tell you about AI prompting is be specific. There you go, kids. That's all I got. You know, there's no secrets to AI. I understand some people are stupid.
1: I mean, you are kind of one of the best AI prompters that I've ever met, which is right up there with, you know, winning at the Special Olympics.
0: Yes, congratulations. You can type exactly what you want into a box. I know that's tough, but now
1: actually it is. It is. And like I said earlier, when the number of people who, the problem is not knowing how, it's nothing technical. It is not having a clue how to, well, apparently I can't do it.
0: Right.
1: I need more coffee. Not knowing how to say what you want is actually the biggest problem. And this is not an AI thing. This is, you know, having been the recipient of customer requirements in a programming setting for many, many, many, many years, the biggest problem is poor specs. It is people who say what they want, but they actually don't know what they want. So when you start pushing them on details, like, oh, I want an app that does this. Okay, well, how would you like it to do that? Would you like it to do this? Oh, I don't know. Yeah, okay, then come back to me when you have anything that can be turned into a spec.
0: Yes, because without that, you are just kind of pissing in the wind.
1: Yeah. So when somebody goes to an AI, somebody goes to Claude or whatever and says, you know, make me a picture with an Irish chick.
0: Yes.
1: Do you think they're going to get a Planet Rage logo?
0: No.
1: No. They don't know what they want. But they don't know
0: the special sauce.
1: Yeah.
0: And that's it, I guess. People just are so... And I did not believe... Because maybe I could be rich by this point. Because when the AI stuff started really a couple of years, 2-3 years ago, and people like CSB were like, oh, learn how to be an AI prompter. It's like, what the fuck is an AI prompter? You know, it's like, how is this going to be a thing?
1: It is a thing, and it's straight out of Idiocracy, because an AI prompter is somebody who is a poster child for Dunning-Kruger. They believe that AI prompting is the future, because they don't realize if they were smarter that being able to understand things is more important.
0: Yes. Oh, yeah. Well, I thought it was very interesting, just on a side note. I read something 6 months or a year ago that the language that was premier as far as the AI's understanding what the person wanted was Polish, which I thought was very right on the nose for CSB. Like, that makes perfect sense. CSB,
1: yeah, I don't doubt it.
0: He's the guy behind all of these AIs. He wants to teach it all of it. It's great. Now, if you can take
1: all of your transcripts. So he's the one who needs a white cat and a poor camera shot.
0: I think so. I mean, if you could take all of the transcripts from a show, it's very interesting. I mean, I don't know exactly how it would
1: separate the speakers. No, Mr. Claude, I expect you to. Oh,
0: you know, but it's like, I would just, it'd be like, well, hey, what? Because people do that with No Agenda all the time. I think they do that with old episodes of Grumpy Old Bens. They're looking for something specific. And if you could just go to the AI and be like, yeah, when did Ryan tell us that apps were bullshit the first time?
1: You know, if it works, that is actually like, I don't know if you've noticed, I'm generally not the most bullish person on AI.
0: No.
1: When it works and when it's trustworthy is actually a huge boon. This is where the technology could shine. I'm not certain that I'm a huge fan of Google having basically replaced everything about their search engine with Gemini.
0: Right.
1: But
0: you know what's coming.
1: That's not because I don't think Gemini can come up with a quality answer. The vast majority of search queries, and Google knows this, are, I want a single answer to a specific question. Right. And Gemini can do that really well. Now, Google is not trustworthy, and that's a completely different question. But, you know, just getting to the point where they're like, here is the answer that you wanted. Here's a slightly longer explanation of the answer you wanted. And here's the sources we used. That right. solves the search problem that we've had for 40 years.
0: And now that's pretty much the first thing you're getting from Google, even though for the first few months, they're like, no, we're not concerned about AI models taking the place of search engines. Bullshit.
1: Yeah, they weren't concerned right up until their AI model was ready to take the place of their search engine.
0: And then they're like, search engines suck, man. And they do, because, again, they don't understand context, just like an AI doesn't understand context.
1: Yeah, just like the average Reddit or Twitter user.
0: Uh-huh, and that's where they're getting your data from, and good luck to you if it's right or not. It's a fun little game if you have access to multiple AIs to ask it the same question and see the different answers that you get. And then understand why and how they work and how they're trained.
1: Or I could stare at paint drying.
0: And as we move on with this show, I mean, Ryan will be the anti-AI guy. I'll be the guy finding uses for AI. I think it's easy to
1: I'm skeptical. Do things,
0: yeah, to create voices. The only reason we did this show is for me to get enough of your current voice so I could just... Okay, fair.
1: It hasn't changed. I'm not going through another puberty. not taking those hormones.
0: Would people be surprised if I said that I've been speaking to my Bembros AI that I created? This is the product you've all been waiting for.
1: Bembros GPT.
0: You've been waiting for it. That's what you've been listening to. It's Bembros GPT. Sign up today for only how much you charging?
1: Never enough.
0: Exactly. So that'll be where the...
1: Wait. How do we break Bembros down into tokens? I want to say I want to say like 5,000 an episode, but I feel like we're shortchanging ourselves because, you know, the more I speak, the more value I'm adding to the show, obviously.
0: That's true. And if you want more of these shows, it's very simple. You go to grumpyoldbenz.com/donate. And again, Rhett, thank you for listening to all of the episodes. She was hoping there would be more. And I'm like, I think there will be at some point. I mean, that's why we were on hiatus.
1: That's why we didn't let the domain go.
0: Right. That's why it's still there. It's
1: the only reason.
0: People will see it. You know, if anybody still has this in their podcasting app, you know how many people were like, fuck these guys. They're never coming back. We can't have this.
1: Yeah. I was one of those. App. Yeah.
0: Oh, now it's deleted. And it's like, now what? What? They're not going to get the new brand new live Grumpy Old Benz that we
1: did. Well, I don't know. There was somebody early on when we went on hiatus, there was somebody early on who was suggesting that somehow that show with Gene was going to be a replacement.
0: Gene, who's he? The Russian guy.
1: Yeah. Yeah. The guy who only knows how to tell stories about underage women and lizards.
0: Oh, I thought that was Hog Story.
1: No, it's...
0: I'm sorry. Oh, no, come on. I don't mean to kick.
1: He wasn't limiting himself to underage.
0: No, true. That's true. It was all over the place. But Anastasia Treckles, Sir Fudge Fountain, and anybody else that I've missed because of, well, we weren't planning on doing a show. It was only because the universe told us to do so by having Adam in the lowlands.
1: Yes. Yes. Podcasting 2.0 is usually going on, and usually we would have been following up on Unrelenting, but the stream was so lonely this morning.
0: So we figured we'd give Cotton Gin and Eric PP and Billy Bones.
1: And my exact words were, I've prepared nothing. And you said, so it'll be a regular show. Yes,
0: it's Grumpy Old Benz. What do you mean prepare? We don't need to prepare. We just did 90 minutes with no preparation whatsoever.
1: On the plus side, I have it on good authority that if you stay on the No Agenda stream right now, you will get live music from Hoisting Berge.
0: Well, he's not going to play. I mean, I know he can. Is he going to play live? I'd listen to him sing. I love
1: Hoisting. You're going to have to listen to find out.
0: He is the best singer that I know from the lowlands. Stay on the stream, noagenda.stream. And if you have any complaints about that, of course, it's ryan@grumpyoldbenz.com. And if you want more of this, you got to let us know. 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
1: Hide your kids. Hide your AI.
0: Until next time, I have been Darren O'Neill coming to you live from a bunker deep in the heart of middle America, just outside of Chirac, where I am still grumpy.
1: And from America's left coast, where I did not prepare a snappy sign-off, I'm Ryan Bemrose.

0: All right, that was a good rehearsal. Let's re-rack and do it for real this time.
1: Yeah, this time let's hit the record button.
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11: Very, very big days in the offing, huh? July 4th, 2026. The 250th birthday of the U.S. of A. But to look around, at least from where I am in Commie, Connecticut, there's not much happening. I'm talking about almost zero acknowledgement of the day. Few signs in storefronts, no 40-foot-tall Uncle Sam blow-up dolls atop car dealerships. Although I do recall a Los Angeles dealership with a blow-up gorilla on the roof for the 4th. The dealer across the boulevard had a blow-up Godzilla atop his store. Yeah, that's so L.A. So why is New England bereft of celebratory decor? Well, it wasn't always that way. Later in this episode, you'll have a taste of America back when it still was America. A fantastic 4th of July I enjoyed that was just a few short years after the bicentennial. And oh, how different and glorious it was. What was America like then? Was it a land of immigrants? Hell yeah. Legal immigrants, not invaders. Legal immigrants who did not come here for only what America offered. They came here from all over the globe to be American. They never looked over their shoulders. My mom and her family were fairly typical. She was only 11, maybe 12 years old when they first set foot in America. All she knew of this land was what she had seen in movies back in Ireland. The majesty of the American West. Wide open spaces beneath clear blue skies. Endless mountains and plains. Ranches and cowboys and cattle drives and everything Hollywood could serve up to the rest of the planet. Imagine her disappointment to arrive in congested, monochromatic Brooklyn, New York. No mountains, no crystal lakes, no cowboys, just brick, asphalt, traffic, and urban miasma. Yeah, even then. Her Irish brogue was mocked by classmates. So were her siblings. So was their lack of knowledge of baseball and thousands of other cultural touch points. They'd compare notes at the dinner table. They never thought of themselves as bullied or abused. They soon shook their brogues and sounded American. Her brothers learned baseball and played it well. They all did their best to assimilate. They did not wave Irish flags or wear shamrocks or demand respect for their native land. In their minds, America was now their native land, as it was to the Italians, Poles, Germans, Asians, Latins, and all legal immigrants. They all became Americans. All they received from America was citizenship and the opportunity to succeed. And succeed they did. Raised families, bought homes, educated their kids by working their asses off. There was no free medical care or cell phones or cash cards, no support groups or rent-controlled apartments or handouts of any kind, no free plane rides to the sanctuary city of their choice, no free hotel rooms, meal plans, or child care. Yet somehow, they all flourished. By the time I was a young dude, America had changed some, but it still was America. And I'll soon tell you of the magnificent 4th of July I enjoyed back then, so stay with me. So why is this holiday getting short shrift? Maybe it's the nomenclature, huh? There have been two centennials, that's a 10-letter, 4-syllable word, plus two bicentennials, a bit more complicated. But this anniversary, number 250, what do you call that? Well, semi-quincentennial, or the bisesquicentennial, the sestercentennial, or the quarter millennium. That's a lot to ask of people, especially today's people, who are alarmingly dumber than they were at the bicentennial back in 1976. What do I mean? Well, in 2024, only 35% of high school seniors were rated proficient in reading. Of course, I mean 65% are pretty much illiterate, but they probably know that Orange Man Bad, which was conveniently written in the parlance of morons.
1: Capitalism's bad.
11: Two. In 1976, 85% of high school seniors could read. What the fuck happened? The biggest plunge has been in the last 15 years, in synchronicity with the saturation of so-called smartphones. What did the experts say about this? Well, someone named Carol Jago, an English teacher and literacy expert at UCLA, says that students today read fewer books and spend less time with longer texts. Quote, to be a good reader, you have to have the stamina to stay on the page. Even when the going gets tough, you have to build those muscles, and we're not building those muscles in kids. Unquote. Another teacher, added that the constant exposure to short-form and visual media in students' daily lives may be making academic focus more difficult. One potential solution, he said, could be to add more dedicated reading time into school days and restricting smartphones in classrooms. No shit. As they used to say in New York, forget about it. That horse is out of the barn, the ship has sailed, etc. And with the onslaught of AI shit, American literacy is doomed. And rest assured, AI is mostly shit. So we have an America that largely cannot pronounce, spell, or understand the arithmetic or historical significance of the upcoming momentous American anniversary. Americans are less healthy, less intelligent, less motivated than ever before, and these declines will only increase quickly. AI will make the vox populi the vox stulti. The sickening trend seems unstoppable, and it is destroying our nation on a level far deeper than dependence on a fucking gizmo to navigate life. At the beach recently, I overheard a conversation between two women who appeared to be in their maybe late 20s, early 30s. They were bemoaning their inability to have found suitable men to marry. According to statistics, these conversations must be quite common, as marriage rates have declined almost as precipitously as literacy and birth rates. It seemed like the two had been college pals and not connected since. One, the brunette, gave her friend an overview of her romantic relationship since then and how her options for selecting men had changed in a few short years. In her college days, she dated guys because of what they were, and she admitted the top priority was that guys be hot, or at least cute, then funny or entertaining. Majors were less important, but factored in. Pre-med was more desirable than pre-Columbian art. But in the past few years, she confessed to choosing men by what they are not, and admitted it was the worst way to go about it. The bar, she said, had been lowered to limbo stick level, so much so that the only positive thing she could say about available men was that they were not drunks, not druggies, not criminals, not violent, not ex-cons. If they had jobs, they tended to be temporary with limited potential. Her lament is not surprising. It sounded like she was meeting a stream of soy boys and beta bros. I really wanted to intrude and ask her why young American men had become so appalling. Maybe it's because the culture has told them they are subhuman for several decades. The biggest achiever on Earth is unquestionably new trillionaire Elon Musk. He straddles two gargantuan fields, financial and business success. Wall Street enabled quite a few people to become billionaires, but manipulating money, while lucrative, is meaningless outside of its own context. Musk has created businesses that changed lives and the world. That is top-tier achievement. Though not a model family man, husband, or father, but the media reviles him, and it's never about his shortcomings as a family man. It's because of his superhuman success, leavened by his recent political convictions, far from the left. That tells us a lot, doesn't it? The ultimate can-do guy on the planet is vilified for his unparalleled prosperity. This was not the case in the not-too-distant past. Many Musk uber-wealthy predecessors were oddballs. Howard Hughes maybe topped the list. Billionaire J. Paul Getty was a cheapskate kook. He had a payphone installed at his mansion, resisted and bitched about paying a paltry $2.2 million ransom for his kidnapped grandson. H.L. Hunt maintained multiple families. Henry Ford thought he was reincarnated and could remember past lives. They were all somewhat crazy. But there was no coordinated effort by the media to shit-talk them, to make people hate them. Now almost any male that achieves great material wealth is denigrated. Aggressive pursuit of success is considered toxic masculinity. The new behavioral ethos demands males practice DCC. That's defer, comply, and cooperate. To not do so is bullying. Unless you're a member of Antifa or some trans athlete cretin dominating women's sports, then you get applause and adulation. Deference, compliance, and cooperation are behaviors instilled in them by educators, who are, again, no surprise here, 75% female. If the young boys are a bit obstreperous or overactive, as young boys tend to be, the teachers demand they be medicated. Boom. Some school shrink declares they have a syndrome and puts them on Ritalin or Adderall. When my kids were in grammar school, there was a staff psychologist who conducted bi-weekly counseling sessions, not for troubled kids, for every kid, no exception. The title of this bullshit curriculum was CPR. No, not that cool technique that saved thousands of lives. Some twisted shrink hijacked the acronym and gave it their own bogus meaning. Circle of Power and Respect. When I first heard of it, I suspected it was camouflage for some social engineering. And I was correct. Many, not all, but many psychologists are batshit crazy themselves. They choose that major as college freshmen, hoping they can unfuck their own minds. But if they don't, and many do not, they can still hang out a shingle and build a client base. Such was the case of an educator at my kid's school. I wondered if she was mining the student body for clients and soon discovered she probably was. Like all leftist deceit, the real agenda is buried among nice puffery so kiddies and adults with kiddie brains don't know they're being manipulated. Circle of Power and Respect uses all the lefty bullshit buzzwords. Diversity, equity, inclusion. There's lots of safety and welcoming and sharing and empathy and team building. It's total bullshit. The true letters of the abbreviation should be KMD, Kitty Mind Bending. Over many a dinner, I questioned my kids and learned the true agenda. The actual curriculum was way different than the nicey crap they print online to impress parents. Sure, it delivered some of the nonsense, but then it got into the brainwashing and social engineering. Like asking little kids, who are their three best friends? Of course, a few didn't claim to have any best friends, and pow, there's a therapy target. Asking kids, who likes you? If the answer is nobody, well, there's another revenue source. Next, make the kiddies stand up and take a step forward when they're asked if this happened to you.
8: Were you bullied? Was someone mean to you?
11: When my kids told me this, I realized exactly where the relentless
10: I'm offended
11: zeitgeist came from. Most kids are still in the monkey see, monkey do phase, so of course, nearly all of them took a giant step forward and then revealed their tales of woe. Except my kids. Kids crave attention, just like plenty of kidults, and they'll say or do almost anything to get it. There was a horrible case of alleged child abuse in Manhattan Beach, California, back in 1983. It dragged on for 30 months, cost millions and millions of dollars. It was fueled by psychologist and social worker freaks desperate to be heroes. When the smoke cleared, careers and lives were ruined, and nobody went to jail because all the charges were bullshit. The LA Times, which was an excellent newspaper back then, summarized the story with a perfect headline. Wild claims of mass child molestation rocked an L.A. beach town. Truth was the first casualty. When I was a kid, nobody ever said, I'm offended. That complaint would have been laughed at and answered with, tough shit, your mother's a pig. Boom. Instant conflict settlement. Hey, I said boom. Back to the 4th of July. I remember a lot of them. As kids back then, we all had fireworks and were blowing them off from late June right through the 4th. Even though they were illegal in New York City, they were everywhere. We'd blow empty paint cans into the stratosphere with cherry bombs, set them off using cigarettes as delayed fuses for the surprise effect, hold Roman candles like sci-fi gods as we blasted fireballs into the night sky. We were not delinquents. We were typical, average kids. No one I knew ever lost a finger or an eye to fireworks. Why? Well, unlike today's high school graduates, we could read by first grade. Every fucking one of us. And the Chinese marked their pyrotechnics quite clearly with three safety steps. Place on ground. Light fuse. Get away. It was simple. As I grew older, my ardor for fireworks never lessened. One of the greatest fireworks displays I ever witnessed was in my early 20s on the South Shore of Long Island. I had quite an array of colorful friends back then. One was Tony Spumante, not his real name. Tony's old man was upper management in one of New York's five families. I won't reveal which. But it was not the Columbo's Bananas or Lucchese's. Tony was a terrific guy, funny as hell, and a very nice dude. We became good friends. He lived like a rajah. Always had the latest Caddy or Lincoln, a vacation home in the Poconos, another in Florida. His fiancée was my girlfriend's best friend, so we hung out together a lot. I never got involved in his business in any way. I liked it that way, and so did he. If things ever went sideways for him, even though I was a known associate, I literally knew nothing. If you go to thatlarryshow.com, you'll find many an episode about adventures I had with Tony. I think you'll like them. So this is a tale of that fourth, back when America was America. The story of Bleeding Jesus Freddy's Death Bomb. Back to Bleeding Jesus Freddy's Death Bomb. So Victoria and I had motored out to arrive at the beach house in early afternoon. A little while later, Tony Spumante's stately Lincoln Town Car purrs up, and out steps Tony in his Hawaiian shirt and aviator shades. The sun caught his pinky ring just right, and for a couple of minutes, I was blind in my right eye. Linda, his girlfriend, was resplendent in tube top, hot pants, and heels high enough to trigger a nosebleed. Joey, Tony's bodyguard, was not present, a good sign, indicating Tony felt he was safely in the bosom of his people. "Hey, Slick, what do you got?" says Tony. Tony sometimes called me Slick. I popped the trunk on my Pontiac. Tony whips off his shades for a better look. Inside, I had a fantastic array of pyrotechnics. Dozens of Roman candles, bottle rockets, mats of firecrackers, a gross of M-80s, ash cans, and cherry bombs, and various other rockets and aerial displays. Just as Tony's about to show me the array in his trunk of his Lincoln, Bleeding Jesus Freddy rolls up in his Dodge Charger. It was the same model as the Dukes of Hazzard rig, but without the Confederate flag and day-glow paint job. Freddy's was a rich, chocolatey brown. It was a sweet ride.
12: "Frederick," says Tony, "you should put a tourniquet on that arm. JC is going to bleed out."
11: On the shotgun seat of Freddy's Dodge was a pointy little cushionette chewing a wad of bazooka gum that could choke a hippo. She blows a bubble about the size of her own head and it pops. She inhales the gum and smiles at us as her French tips tap-tap on the Charger's door. Freddy smiles at Tony and me as he opens the trunk, and inside, the carpet is showroom clean and there's a solitary cardboard box about the size of a toaster oven. With a magician's flourish, Freddy peels back the flaps of the box, and inside is brown wrapping paper in the shape of a squat cylinder. Freddy carefully removes it and unwraps. Inside the brown paper is something about the size of a motel ice bucket. It's acid green, and it's got a fuse sticking out of the top.
12: "Maron, what the fuck? You starting a war, Freddy?"
11: I thought I'd seen and set off every type of firework you could buy in the black market, but this was fresh. I halfway expected to see the Acme logo on it. It looked like a prop from those Coyote and Roadrunner cartoons. It was absurd, like a goddamn keg of gunpowder. And the fuse was maybe 5 inches long. How the hell do you light something that short and be far enough away not to get blown up? I ask Freddy where the hell he got it, and he just mimes a zipper on his lips. And Tony says,
12: "Let me know 10 minutes before you light that fucking thing, Freddy. I intend to be in another zip code."
11: Freddy carefully puts it back in the box and shuts his trunk. He says it will make a hell of a grand finale. And so the merriment raged. Enough food to end world hunger. Rivers of beer and wine. Sloppy games of volleyball. Water skiing, tubing. Boom boxes the size of refrigerators blasting everything from vintage disco to metal to Sinatra to opera. It was fantastic. But through it all, there was a sense of anticipation. The real fun, the reason we were here, would and could only commence after sundown. Freddy had been flashing his death bomb, and everyone was curious. Would he set it off? And if so, how could it possibly be done without loss of life and limb? There was a big grassy area near an old abandoned dock. It was a perfect staging zone for our fireworks display. Everyone set up folding chairs around the perimeter, looking across the bay. A few stars began to show themselves in the deep purple sky. The magic hour. Somebody's boombox played patriotic music.
12: All the guys, myself included, emptied our car trunks in a huge pile on the grass. It was a mound of fireworks, probably 5 feet high and the same or more in diameter. Had someone flicked a cigarette button there, it would have been World War III. And so began the display. There was no real order to it, but somehow it was not chaotic.

banner, and the timing was near perfect. We had reduced that mound of pyrotechnics to a memory, and everyone just looked around because everyone knew there was some unfinished business. The grand finale, Bleeding Jesus Freddy's Death Bomb. Through the darkness, we saw Freddy coming with the death bomb on one palm, like he was carrying a baked Alaska. In his other hand was a long pole. What was that? It was a length of bamboo, maybe 12 feet long. Where had Freddy gotten it? Somebody guessed he had scrounged it from a carpet store. As he approached the crowd, someone shined a flashlight on Freddy, kind of a makeshift spotlight for the main event. A susurrus went through the crowd with various muttered commentaries. He's fucking crazy. We're all gonna die. I'm going home. Even Tony says, hey, Slick, maybe we should watch this from my car. And miss something? I answered. Okay, you crazy Irish bastard. Don't say I didn't warn you. Tony planted his feet beside me. The old abandoned dock was jutting out into the bay on uneven pilings. There were many crossboards missing. It looked like an old warped comb with missing teeth. Freddy walked out to the very end and set down the bomb. Then he picks up the bamboo rod and a roll of duct tape. Next, he pulls out a fat cigar and sticks it in his mouth, bites off a hole and spits. Next, a Zippo comes out of his jeans and he lights the cigar. He puffs it until we can see the lit end glow in the dark. By now, the crowd is really getting antsy. Folding chairs are being picked up and moved several yards farther away from Freddy and the doc and his death bomb. Fingers are being jammed into ears. A few wise mothers with infants and toddlers scurry away, far away. Now, only the bold, the curious, and the foolish remain to see Bleeding Jesus Freddy set off what has got to be some military-grade instrument of war. I'm wondering if I should jam my fingers in my ears, maybe at least cover my face and peek out between my fingers. I have no idea, neither does anyone, of the potential power of this ordnance. I look around. The only women remaining are Victoria, Linda, and Freddy Squeeze. All others have wisely left for shelter. Like some greaser Olympian, Freddy raises the pole and lit cigar with one arm and points it skyward. Was he seeking the blessing of the gods or challenging their might with his own? In a few moments, we would know. One thing was certain. He was a fucking madman, and throughout history, madmen command attention. He certainly had ours. Slowly, Freddy turns his back to the crowd and shoulders the pole and takes it in two hands like a rifle, aiming it. He drops to one knee and extends the pole toward the fuse. It's too far to see it clearly, but suddenly, we see those sparks fizzing from the fuse. Freddy drops the pole and spins around and sprints off the dock, his head hunched between his shoulders, arms pumping as he is literally running for his life. People are screaming, Freddy, go, run, run, Freddy, go, go. He gets about halfway across the grass and there was a blinding flash and everyone felt as if they'd been punched. The percussion from the explosion rocked his back and her feet. My hair blew back as if by gale force wind, and then it began to rain. Splinters and water and bits of wood. The dock had been reduced to matchsticks, and it was falling from the sky. Somebody pointed the flashlight at the dock. Not only was it gone, so were the pilings. I heard Tony say, Maron. It took a while for people to process what had just happened. Some guy shouted, Fucking A. Freddy! And then everyone crowded him like he'd just won the heavyweight title to backslap and congratulate him. He was, at that moment, a celebrity, a conquering hero, and well-deserving of all the attaboys he was getting. Freddy smiled, clearly digging the momentary adulation. His pointy squeeze was at his side,

0: claiming him as her man. She popped another huge bubble of bazooka, but after what Freddy had just done, no one could hear it. I walked Tony to his town car. Linda was already inside, checking her lipstick in the vanity mirror.
1: Well, Slick, that was a show worth seeing. If Freddy wants to top that next year, he's gonna need a fucking nuke.
0: Tony got in the car and fired it up. As usual, there was Sinatra or Tony Bennett on the stereo. Safe home, Tony, I said.
1: Huh? We could have been blown to shit. I ain't worried about the drive. See ya, Slick.
0: And down the road he went, headed back to Queens. As I watched the Lincoln's taillights slip into the night, I smiled to myself. Life was good. Summer had begun with a bang, a big, big bang. Could this be the zenith and the rest of it downhill? Not with my friends. This was just the beginning. Hey, thanks for hanging with me once again. It's always great to be with you. Slide over to thatlarryshow.com for hundreds more episodes. 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Every Monday, I co-host another show with my pal Big Darren O'Neill. 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Until next time, God bless you. 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

0: and the hell. From courts to books, we lay it all bare. Just two good old boys with a casual flair.
1: Howdy, Ben. How are you today?
2: We'll see how long I can go, Gene. My back's not in the greatest of shape. I got a injection today. So.
1: Uh-oh.
2: Yeah. It was an interesting experience having an active x-ray machine guiding the doctor and where to put it between my vertebra. And yeah, so. But you know what? Hey, if it helps the issue I've been having go on, then all the better.
1: Gotcha. So I'm just kind of tired. I certainly didn't get my back worked on or anything like you. But how's your, it's been a while since we chatted here. How's your 4th of July?
2: Oh, man. It was amazing to watch just the celebrations around the country and the displays of patriotism, like the flyovers that the military did all over the country, even in New York, where Mondami said he didn't want it.
1: Oh, I didn't see the one in New York.
2: Oh, it was great, dude. Like all the displays, it was just fantastic. Even our local fireworks show here was good and just a lot of people celebrating. And I think you mix that with all the Europeans talking about how good America is and all this, and you combine it with this 250th anniversary. And I think that really has lifted a lot of American patriotism and spirit.
1: Yeah, I think the black pilling is a little worse than it was, or I don't know, worse, better, however you want to define it, but there's less people feel depressed.
2: Yeah.
1: The optimism is a little higher. That's the way to say it.
2: Yep. Yep.
1: Which is very good.
2: Well, and, you know, we're starting to see a lot of the investments Trump has been talking about, like, actually come to fruition, and RFPs being issued and stuff being built, you know?
1: Well, a lot of things in general that we've been kind of waiting on, we're starting to see happen, which is very good. Trump even was able to call FIFA and get one of our players back.
2: Yeah, well, that didn't matter.
1: Well, but
2: Belgium.
1: Still.
2: Yeah, that's sad, losing to Belgium.
1: Yeah, not even a real country. It's about Belgium. It's like District of Columbia.
2: Yeah, but anyway, I think I'm the reason why they lost.
1: Oh, how so?
2: Because I never, ever, ever watched soccer.
1: Oh, you watched it for the first
2: time? And I turned that game on.
1: Okay.
2: So, I take full responsibility.
1: I'm sure you were not the only American turning it on.
2: Indeed.
1: But look, it would have been fun to get into the, you know, the last two teams, top two or whatever, but realistically speaking, U.S. did way better than anybody predicted before the start.
2: Yes, very true.
1: I mean, it was in a lot of ways a unexpected victories very early on. So I don't think there's anything to be ashamed of here for the U.S. team. They did excellent.
2: Oh, no. Not at all. As long as Great Britain, as long as England doesn't win, we're good.
1: Who would you like to win?
2: Anyone but England. They don't get to win on our 250th anniversary year.
1: Mm-hmm. Yeah.
2: Well, I ordered a coin from JM Bullion.
1: Mm-hmm.
2: They had an American 250 silver round that was pretty neat.
1: Oh, cool.
2: I ordered as a keepsake. And I don't get paid by them or anything, but they're just where I go to buy some bullion every now and then. So.
1: Nice.
2: They've got some pretty cool designs on there.
1: Well, I look forward to getting to my gift, Ben. Anyway.
2: I only bought one.
1: What? What do you mean you only bought one?
2: I only bought
1: all one. That money coming into this podcast, and that's how you spend it?
2: Yeah, right.
1: Well, we should say thank you to the people that are donating to the podcast. We appreciate everyone that does that, regardless of the amount given. And I think we have about six or seven people right now, and it kind of changes. Some people drop out, other people come in. And we've never made a dime off this podcast. I'm obviously kidding here.
2: We've just lost less money.
1: Yeah, we lose less money, exactly. Every month, the donations are offsetting the actual expenses of doing the podcast. But we enjoy doing the podcast, and it's fun to know that there are people that actually enjoy listening to us.
2: Yeah.
1: We'd still be talking regardless, but, you know.
2: Right. But when we get the interactions and stuff like that, it's nice.
1: Oh, yeah. Yeah. That's another thing is for anybody that doesn't know, there is a mechanism on the podcast website where you can actually communicate with us. I mean, it's not that hard to talk to us like on Signal or other places either. But if you want to do it just off the podcast, I think some of the podcast apps actually have that built in. You can communicate with us right through the podcast.
2: Yep. So while we're talking about feeling better and some of these investments coming in, did you see the micro clip I sent?
1: No.
2: Okay. Well, Mike Rowe is talking on this podcast, and it's a great little clip. He's talking about some of these mega projects coming up, and he's talking about data centers stealing electricians from each other.
1: Mike Rowe is the dirty jobs guy. If you can't remember. Yeah.
2: Anyway, they're looking at electricians making, with this boom of manufacturing build out, both data centers and otherwise, because they don't have enough time to build up apprentices, making around $250,000 a year.
1: Yeah. That's about right.
2: I mean, it's like when the oil field's real hot and, you know, welders. If you're on pipeline projects, welders, you know, they walk across the street for 50 cents an hour, but you get into bidding wars, right? And a lot of the tradesmen don't have a loyalty to the company because why would they?
1: Well, electricians in particular quite often are either small business or independent guys, so their expenses are very low. And I remember paying over a decade ago over $100 an hour for electricians. So right now, I would guess the hourly rate's probably around 160, 180.
2: Yeah.
1: Which means they're easily going to keep 200 plus K out of that.
2: Yeah. If you're a, you know, full on, done everything apprentice wise and all that electrician, you can make some good money right now.
1: Yeah.
2: Now you may have to be willing to travel to a part of the nation where stuff's getting built, but okay, do it.
1: I think you could just be working in Austin making that kind of money.
2: Well, we do have some projects coming up around here even. Elon Musk is building a chip factory out of Gibbons Creek. So, you know, there's lots of stuff coming up. Hell, Toyota has decided to move one of their plants from Mexico to Texas.
1: Cheaper here, yeah.
2: Less quality issues, but yes. And no cartel extortion fees.
1: That's what I mean by cheaper.
2: Yeah, exactly.
1: Yeah, their overall cost in the U.S. is actually cheaper. And there's a story about that. But it's not like the hourly rate for labor is cheaper. Their cost, total cost, is cheaper.
2: Mm-hmm.
1: Which, I guess tariffs work? Wait a minute.
2: Yeah.
1: Everyone starts actually wanting to make things in the country that has tariffs?
2: Yeah, well, yeah. You know, the Promethean Action girls have been on this for a while.
1: I love how you call them girls. Americans. Combined age of 200.
2: Probably pretty close. But, yeah, okay. So, anyway, they've been on this and talking about the American system and vitalizing that. And I think there's a lot of truth to what they're saying. It's, I didn't call it what they were calling it, but
1: yeah.
2: They're very much in the line of thinking that I've been espousing since Trump got reelected.
1: Right. What's hilarious is they got on this in the late 70s and have stuck with it for that long. I mean, that's the crazy part. It's like history has caught up to them.
2: A long enough life to see it proving out.
1: Yeah. Yeah. Exactly. So I do think it's pretty damn funny. You know, something that would have been like, you're nuts, you know, 40 years ago. You're looking at it now. I was like, holy shit, they're totally right.
2: Mm-hmm.
1: Yeah.
2: Well,
1: Well, so tying back to, before I forget here, the whole British insult thing. So one of the video games that I play is called Elite Dangerous, which is a spaceship game, shocker. It's a very good game. It's been around for a damn long time. I'd say in the neighborhood of 11, 12 years of this version. But the original Elite came out 36 years ago. Mm-hmm. So a long history. It's a game by a guy named David Braben, a British guy. And it was one of the games that people were playing on the Commodore 64. And anyway, it's a British company. The guy still runs it after all these years. They've got much bigger projects. Like, they're the ones that make Jurassic World Evolution and the Zoo Tycoon games and a bunch of other games. But the game that he first started making that in its current iteration right now is called Elite Dangerous. So anyway, that's just a long windup for the funny little thing that's happening right now. Funny, but not that funny, is they just, the 1st of July, they added a new DLC, essentially, and it's free. So it's a no-charge DLC that adds a new method of on-foot combat for groups of 1 to 4 people, where you fly to a enemy ship, you get into it, then you take over the ship, or you kill the hostiles aboard, that kind of stuff. Pretty fun gameplay. I've been enjoying it. I actually made some YouTube videos on it already, which I haven't done for a long time. But the thing that's interesting here is that when this came out, we started noticing that while all the gameplay is working, the rewards that you get from finishing the mission, you aren't actually getting, or you're not getting like 80% of the time. You're only getting about 20% of the time. Mm-hmm. And, you know, clearly a bug, clearly something going on that's wrong. And I play with a lot of British guys. And
2: okay,
1: I don't hold it against them. You know, we're the same age. We could talk about Doctor Who. And what we started noticing is when the British guys are the ones like organizing the game, like you're the one that invites all the other players that are coming into your group. Mm-hmm. Then we get paid. We get rewards 80% of the time. Mm. When I do it, we get rewards 20% of the time. Like, hold on, what's going on here? So like there's a bias. Now it's a bug. Everyone's acknowledged it's a bug, not a feature. But the bug seems to be working in a way where if you're an American, you ain't getting rewards. If you're British, then you're getting rewards most of the time. So it's like we were having great fun talking about that on July 4th. I was like, you bastards, doing this on purpose, aren't you? Now, all kidding aside, I actually turned on logging and in their network log that I can see that there's some stuff that is timing out and multiple retries happening. So I'm sure there's a connectivity issue that is currently happening. My best guess is that there's the server that handles the actual transactions that happen at the end of the game. It's currently probably only sitting in the UK, has not been replicated to other data centers. And mm-hmm. It's, of course, very busy because it's a new feature. Everyone's trying this. Everyone's playing the game. And so I think the server that's sitting in the UK is just timing out more frequently to the rest of the world than it is to people in the UK. And I'm sure that their solution is going to be to roll this out across other data centers in the US and other regions as well. But it's still funny, like without looking at any of the techie nerdy shit, it is funny that the bug seems to be based on what country you're in.
2: Okay.
1: So, well, anyway, that was my story about 4th of July, you know, the Brits, me being able to accuse them of not ending the war and slowly in their own little way continuing to harass America.
2: Well, yeah, they do that in plenty of ways. Before we get too far from the 4th, yeah. Did you watch Trump's speech that he waited so long to give?
1: I did not watch the whole thing. I watched clips, man.
2: Oh, man. at least watch the anime thing I put in the show notes.
1: Okay.
2: Where they, the Japanese, someone in Japan did anime of it. And
1: I
2: the
1: did way see it's that. Delivered. I saw the anime.
2: That is delivered. Yep. And it's just, you realize, oh my God, what a powerful speech.
1: Yeah. Like, PSYOP anime does really cool anime.
2: John and Adam were like poo-pooing it. Oh, it wasn't a funny speech. No, it was a dead serious, really well-delivered, good speech. Yeah. Like, very patriotic, potent words that should go down. And if he pulls off what we hope he pulls off, then that speech needs to go down in history books as a turning point.
1: Yeah.
2: It really does.
1: Yeah, the anime aside, it was very, very... exactly what it should have been. You know, it was very patriotic, very America is the best, blah, blah, blah. Just, you know, Team America stuff. But that's what we want right now. That's exactly what we want. Mm-hmm. So it, I think it is very, very good that he's doing it. I'm still kind of waiting for something, some big surprise to happen around Iran that makes us look like we didn't just lose the war. But that aside, I think most of the stuff Trump is doing is looking good.
2: Mm-hmm. Well, I think he did great. Mm-hmm. You know, the way he brought up the veterans and had the different flags and tied it to it. And
1: yeah,
2: just it was extremely well done.
1: Yeah, and Trump is good at that kind of stuff. So that is definitely a skill.
2: He's a showman. He's a showman.
1: Yeah.
2: Like, there's one quote I'm trying to find the text of, but I can't find it, so we'll skip it. But, you know, basically we need to reclaim our place, realize who we are, realize that the whole world has been trying to tear us down, that so much of our industry left, but America is still the strongest nation on earth in every way. Now, I did see people, it's interesting because the libs were losing their shit over, you know, America's 250.
1: Yep.
2: And they, one of the things I saw was an article about a new measurement of GDP based off of buying power.
1: What?
2: Yeah. And it's interesting because America falls to number two.
1: Mm-hmm.
2: And it's interesting because our GDP doesn't change, but China's does, which makes this obviously an erroneous document to begin with.
1: Right.
2: But how you can say China has more buying power, especially when they debase their currency the way they do, makes zero sense.
1: You can't, that's just a stupid measurement.
2: Exactly. Like, it just...
1: And what kind of buying power do they have when they can't get oil?
2: Right?
1: That's not power. it's just silly.
2: Speaking of can't get oil, Cuba, island-wide blackout.
1: Yep. Oh, not just Cuba, also New York.
2: Oh, well, they were having grid issues, but yeah.
1: Oh, sure. The main grid issue is a socialist mayor.
2: No, actually, I think it's really just load because they're having such a heat wave that they're not used to.
1: Yeah, I'm not letting them off that easy.
2: Well, it's clearly decades worth of, but it's decades worth of policy because they don't really have a whole lot of generation inside New York City. It all has to come in on transmission lines, and they don't let them build a whole bunch of transmission lines.
1: Yeah, they were literally encouraging people to turn off air conditioners.
2: Yeah, and set it at 78.
1: In the biggest heat wave that they've had in a long time, that's when they decide to tell people to turn off air conditioners. They're literally our party of death. They're trying to kill people.
2: Well, at least old people.
1: Well, yeah, I'm approaching that, man. That's
2: approaching.
1: Okay, yeah, you know, near, but there, it's insanity, is what it is. It's like taking people that, you know, are otherwise fine, and then saying, "Well, we're gonna save food for all the migrants coming over, so you guys should just starve for a while.
2: Yep.
1: That'd be exactly the same party having a policy like that.
2: Trump is arriving at the, this was earlier, he was arriving at the NATO dinner, and the red carpet that they rolled out for him on, I mean, it's almost like the ceremony when he landed in China.
1: Mm-hmm. You're saying NATO doesn't have money?
2: I'm sorry?
1: What are you saying? NATO doesn't have money?
2: Well, it's just the he got a welcome that the other world leaders did not.
1: Oh, don't get... Yeah.
2: Yeah. And, you know, just his comments at the G7, I'm the boss, right?
1: Yeah.
2: This very much shows that in a lot of ways.
1: Okay. I thought you were referring to the fact that the carpet they rolled out in China, it seemed like it wasn't really sized properly and it wasn't connected to anything. It was just kind of like a haphazard thing.
2: Well, I mean, Chinese workmanship.
1: Well, China is not known for carpets. I mean, that's probably an Iranian carpet.

0: Well, this was Turkish, so they did good.
1: But there you go. All right. Well, we got anything else on the 4th of July? Otherwise, we can jump around a little bit.
0: We can jump.
1: So, interesting thing I just saw a video on. I don't know if you did. So, there's a new ATF proposed rule. Can be looking for comment. That effectively changes the way that gun purchases work in a way to facilitate shipping it to your door. So the way this works, and, you know, I think they haven't worked out all the details, but basically you work with a gun store to fill out all your forms that you would normally do in person at the gun store, but you do that remotely. And then that local, meaning state, gun store processes all that forms and everything. At which point the firearm then is shipped directly to you rather than to the gun store for you to pick up. So the gun store is still doing stuff. But it's no longer
0: the transfer fee.
1: Yeah, but exactly. But it is no longer holding guns for somebody else's behalf. They're no longer going to be a post office.
0: Which they're going to like because it reduces their liability.
1: Same money coming in, less liability, less storage space.
0: Yeah. And yeah, especially like when I go to get a gun and the next
1: background check takes me
0: to my Brady date.
1: Yeah. Yeah, so you would just, you know, go online, fill out your info, and you presumably already have a login in that store, and then put all the information in on the form that you would normally be filling out, and be able to do it all online. So I'm all for this. Now, I will say I've not read the rule. I've just watched a video about the rule, so I don't know what other details they might have in there that they're bring in, but
0: they're also looking at removing fingerprints for NFA items.
1: Yeah. Yep. Which is, I think this is also part of the new incoming ATF head that he's talked about wanting to stick to the law in things like not retaining records. And so he is, well,
0: and to be clear, he's worked his way up through the ATF, and I don't think he's some big gun guy or some
1: he is a gun guy. He is both. Actually, he's talked about it in an interview.
0: He's also said some fairly liberal things.
1: Well, maybe. But
0: what I think his motivation is more than anything is operational efficiency.
1: Yeah, yeah. Operational efficiency is there, but like he talked about how stupid the brace rule is. And he said, you know.
0: But he also said he was going to enforce it.
1: Well, he said that he had to enforce it. Yeah. It wasn't a choice he was making. It was what the lawyers said they needed to do until X, Y, and Z change. But it's. Now, he talked about it and how as soon as. I can't remember which manufacturer it was.
0: He also clarified that if it's a pistol lower with a brace, you're fine.
1: Yeah.
0: If it's a. Yeah. Rifle lower with a brace and a short barrel, you have an SBR.
1: Yeah. Which is the way the law is written, and it's stupid, and it needs to go away. But we don't want the ATF changing laws in either direction. We want them to enforce the law in the strictest sense of the law and not waver from it. And most of the problems that we've had with ATF over the last, well, really since I'd say the early 90s, have dealt with their discretionary enforcement, not the fact that they're sticking to the laws as written. And, you know, we can bitch to Congress about the NFA, not the ATF. The ATF didn't create the NFA. Congress did. We just need to make sure the ATF doesn't enforce something that doesn't exist, which unfortunately they have done quite a few times over the last 30, 40 years. So I think he's about as good an ATF head as we could hope for. Now, we obviously have talked about how cool it would be to have somebody like a Brandon running the ATF. But from a practical standpoint, I think that would be very mean to do to a guy like Brandon. Because any
0: I think he'll be better off in Congress.
1: He will, absolutely. Because ultimately, again, that's who's creating the law. That's who needs to change this. If we, well, the other way is if we can get it completely thrown out in court, that'd be great. Better late than never. But really what we need to do, and so there are two things that I did when I was in high school, actually, and then continued talking about in college, politically speaking, and that is that the solution to most of the problems of U.S. government has term limits and automatic sunsets for bills. If you just start putting end dates on everything, there will be less bad laws and fewer bad politicians, because that filtration mechanism is going to take them out. Now, people immediately argue, yes, but what about the good politicians? What about the good laws? You're going to get rid of them as well. Yes, you will. And that's the price you have to pay for having a better government than you currently do.
0: And the argument there is, you know, for every Ron Paul you get, you have way more crap. And yes, you're going to flush out a few good ones who could have stayed there a little longer, but at the same time, you're going to get rid of the bad ones faster.
1: Nobody needs to be a career politician, not in one job. I mean, I don't mind as they grow into a bigger and bigger roles in politics. That's fine. We don't need Congress critters being Congress critters for 40 years. That's insane.
0: Nancy Pelosi, Mitch McConnell.
1: Biden.
0: Biden.
1: Like, none of that is good on either side. These are people that effectively don't do a job. All they do is do elections. That's their job. Just do elections. Because once the election is won, their actual payout doesn't come from their salary. It comes from lobbyists. And that's mainly who their focus is on serving. And I guess that's the other thing, is like, there are plenty of science fiction books, or fiction books, I should say, not necessarily science fiction books, political fiction books that deal with a oligarchical type political system where you don't have direct voting by people, you have voting by corporations. And as long as it's above board and legal, that's fine too. But let's not pretend that people vote when actually it's corporations that vote.
0: Well, I think people vote too, but
1: I'm not saying they do. I'm just saying let's not pretend, because for some politicians, there's no way in hell that the people are voting for those politicians. Nancy Pelosi, once again, comes to mind. It's there has to be a separation between what people are voting, or who people are voting for, and the amount of money coming in when those politicians are running. And this is one of those topics where I think I probably differ from most of the Republicans on, because I actually think that campaign reform is a good thing. I think that what we've had really mostly benefited the politicians and made it easier. It doesn't necessarily make it more difficult for average people, but it makes it easier for people that are capable of donating way more money to be able to funnel that money. But the PAC system of donations doesn't really empower the small donating individual like the way that it was supposed to. What it does is it lets major donors just hide their money better.
0: Sure.
1: They're basically doing political donation swaps. Like, let's say I want to donate $100,000 to, I don't know, pick your random politician. I don't know.
0: Brandon Herrera.
1: There you go. Let's say him, right? $100,000. And I don't want to be listed as a donor of $100,000 to Brandon Herrera. So I'm going to do a bunch of swaps with a bunch of other people that want to donate to other candidates, where we each donate to each other's candidates at a $100 level that adds up to our total donation. And we just keep that off. And all of that is mixed in through the same pack. And when the pack donates it, then it's just our names are not showing up as major donors to any of these guys. And we are, you know, in the fog, insulated from any spyglass being put upon us, even though Brandon well knows where the money came from.
0: Mm-hmm.
1: So that's obviously a fictitious example. But the idea is, I think there are a number of things I would change fairly radically in the way that voting works. I think we should have open voting, not closed voting. I think we should have any size donation be tracked, and anybody can check who you donate money to. I think all of that would go a long ways towards legitimizing elections and who the politicians are. This is also why I don't think there's a problem with voting on the internet, because if it's public voting, it's not secret voting. You're just putting your vote on a blockchain that's publicly available. There's no problem with doing that.
0: And I think, well, except
1: anybody that knows me knows who I vote for, because I fucking talk about it nonstop.
0: Right. But the other thing I would say is it would actually make it easier to hide voter fraud without very strong authentication of the person who's placing the vote. And that's what you need. And that's where voter ID comes in. So you would be making an argument for digital ID.
1: I would make it DNA based.
0: Fuck that. No one needs my DNA.
1: Absolutely. I think that if you want to vote, you have to demonstrate that you are an individual. You're not a group. Fingerprints is what countries without technology use. They dip your thumbprint into an ink, and then your thumb is placed over the box or the empty place of the candidate you're voting for.
0: Yep.
1: And that's superior, frankly, to what we currently have.
0: It gives a visual indicator of A, that you already voted, so you can't go vote again. And B, it gives an indicator of who the hell voted for each vote.
1: Yeah. And I'm sure there are people that can pretend to vote by just coloring their fingers, black or whatever. But it's I don't see a downside to doing that. And frankly, I remember during the last elections, it might have even been Bill Maher that went down the list of countries and how long their election results take.
0: Mm-hmm.
1: Countries that are large, like Brazil, somehow can manage to get their, and less technical than we are, somehow yet manage to get their election results within 24 hours. California takes 2 months. What the fuck?
0: So they have to have a way of knowing how many votes they need to steal.
1: That's exactly right. That is literally it. And that's what we saw in the Biden campaign, where we had the hockey stick effect for votes.
0: Mm-hmm.
1: Where it's like, we have a trend line clearly showing who's going to win. In all of history in the past, those trend lines were correct 90%+ of the time. In the Biden election, a ton of those trend lines turned out to be all of a sudden wrong, because last minute, after midnight, crates and pallets of votes show up that have a distribution ratio of 99-1 for Biden. Yeah. What the fuck? So I think voting ought to be, I don't mind that it's optional. There's nothing wrong with people not voting if they don't want to vote. Absolutely in support of what you and I talked about, of there being a voter class of people, the actual citizens versus just residents of the country as well. But for the people that do vote, I'm greatly in favor of having real tracked voting that is tied to the individual and publicly visible.
0: I agree with the publicly visible part. I agree that there should be non-universal franchisement. And
1: Yeah, and the problem with not using something like DNA or fingerprints, something that's not unique, is that if it's just, say it's just a long-ass password, right? There's nothing that says that that's still actually that person voting, because that person could have written that password down and given it to somebody else. Mm. And then that person votes, or that could be stolen, which obviously happens as well. Passwords get stolen all the time. So how do you ensure it's that person? Now, if you're a tech company like Google, then you probably want to go down the facial recognition route and say, well, we have our database. We know who all these people are. Or Apple, who's been using an iPhone that unlocks your phone with your face now for pushing a decade.
0: I don't know why anyone would enable that.
1: Everybody uses it because it's convenient. It's easy.
0: I don't.
1: I know, but you're a minority, dude.
0: And no, I just do this. I do cybersecurity for a living. Like,
1: yeah,
0: when I go to the doctor's office, like I did today, the nurses are always, the check-in staff is always shocked when I say, yes, you can see my driver's license. Do not make a copy of it.
1: Yeah, but we need a copy for our records.
0: No, you can ask me for it every time. Thank you.
1: Yeah, but our policy says we need to have a copy for our records for all our patients.
0: Do I need to find a different doctor?
1: I mean, you could say that. So I solved that problem a long time ago with doctors. So, and I've had the same doctor now for 15 years. But when I first was going through different doctors and stuff, and it's technically true, so I wasn't even lying, right? But my introduction with the doctor was, it was, you know, oh, well, you know, what brings you here? Or just moved here? Will you work? It's like, I always said, well, I'm a HIPAA auditor, because I was. I did HIPAA audits. And when you say the word HIPAA and the word auditor to a medical professional, whether it's the front desk or the doctor, their back straightens.
0: Okay.
1: Because they don't want to be the cause of a financial outlay.
0: Okay.
1: So that was what I was getting at. It's like, simply just, you know, you can threaten to go somewhere. Dude, if you call my doctor, the greeting message is, if you are rude to our staff, you will be let go immediately. Like, doctors are not looking for more patients right now. Not the good doctors. They're not taking new patients on. They're letting go of old patients. They're making plenty of money without that. So I think the threat of just going elsewhere is not one that works particularly well in a poorly competitive environment like medical care.
0: Well, do you want to move on to a different socialist topic?
1: So are they all socialists? Yeah.
0: So there's a couple. We can either talk about Plattner or the New York building.
1: What's going on with Plattner?
0: So Plattner is about to suspend his campaign over new sex allegations.
1: Oh, hadn't heard that. Okay.
0: By an ex-girlfriend. So I think Maine will be safe. Like, the Democrats are going to have to walk away from the Nazi. It's not clear to me how they're going to have a candidate, since he won the primary and was this far along, you know. I don't know the Democrat rules enough to know how they're gonna finagle that, but whoever.
1: Really? You don't know the rules? You didn't see what happened with Biden?
0: Oh, no. I got you. But that's my point. Like, they'll do something.
1: Yeah.
0: But anyway, it's just interesting that the people still getting Me Too'd and all that are Democrats.
1: Mm-hmm.
0: Because your base is more susceptible than ours. Because I think if someone were to try and pin a sex scandal on me, for example, I would just go, yeah, I was young and dumb.
1: Mm-hmm.
0: And move on with my life.
1: Yeah. Yeah. Yeah. That's not a bad way of doing it. In fact, that was something that I really liked at the time in Tom Clancy's book, Oh, it was about the president. What the hell is that book called? I can't remember if that was Debt of Honor or another one, but it was one where a guy that was close to the president ends up being caught for doing something illegal. Mm-hmm. And the president is trying to think of whether he should say anything about it. And if he should say something, what should he say? And he ends up asking Ryan about his advice. What would you do, right? And mm-hmm. Ryan's character's advice was like, well, Mr. President, I would just say that, you know, he was a good friend and somebody that, you know, talk about his positive characteristics and things that you guys shared in common. And he's like, really? And it's like, yeah, if you lean into the things that made you be friends, then you are just like everybody else, a human who wasn't able to predict fault and now feels betrayed. If you dump on this guy, it's going to make people ask, well, why were you friends with Jeffrey Epstein all those years then, if you thought he was a bad guy? If you try and ignore it, they're going to say, well, what are you hiding about Jeffrey Epstein? So the only solution there is to just act like this caught you off guard as much as it did everybody else, and that you genuinely thought this guy was a good guy, and you're horrified to learn that you're wrong. And I thought it was brilliant advice in that book, whose name I can't remember the name of the book. And if Trump would have taken that advice with Epstein, I think he wouldn't be where he is today.
0: Potentially,
1: sure.
0: Oh man. Yeah, so anyway, Plattner's going to be out, and mm-hmm. I think that's not a bad thing.
1: Yeah, I mean, one less Nazi.
0: Well, and, you know, more likely that the Republicans hold the Senate. So,
1: and then did you see that in Colorado, in Denver, a socialist won the primary for Democrats?
0: Yeah, I did. Mm-hmm. But we saw a lot of that in New York as well.
1: Yeah, absolutely. And I'm actually all for that. I think that it is much better to have these people with their masks off than pretending to be a middle-of-the-road Democrat during elections and then taking the mask off after elections. Like, I would much prefer that they publicly, right now, go out there and campaign as radical socialists.
0: Well, that's what they're doing.
1: They are, yeah. And they will win in certain districts. And I think that's fine, because again, this is representation of the population, right? Mm-hmm. But what it's going to do is it's going to make sure that nobody outside those districts treats them as though they're more of a middle-of-the-road Democrat who maybe you want to try and work with. You want to isolate them, and you want to prevent them from achieving anything during their office stay. So,
0: yeah,
1: all for it, man.
0: We'll see. Yeah. Mm-hmm. I don't know. I think it will be definitely interesting to see if those socialists win in the general election or not. I think in New York, the answer is likely yes,
1: mm-hmm.
0: but, you know, who knows?

0: But I love the creative solutions that people come up with. So when the Supreme Court fucks up and decides that there's, decides that there's some kind of a birthright that exists. And I can't remember off the top of the head, so I don't want to butcher what the bee came out in the cartoon about that, but it was essentially something to the effect of the Supreme Court. I don't want to butcher it. But it was funny because it was relating to the idea of the insanity of thinking that just because someone was driving through your state that now they're a resident of your state while they were driving through there just because they, you know, did something while they were driving. It's like, it's, there are interviews that I'm sure you've seen as well that were made after the passage of the 14th Amendment.
1: Mm-hmm. There are interviews. The framer of the 14th Amendment said that this should not be construed to,
0: right.
1: You know, it didn't even convey at the time of at the framing of the 14th Amendment, it did not even convey American citizenship to Indians living on reservations.
0: Mm-hmm. Yep. So it's a wholly created bullshit thing that exists much like Roe v. Wade existed in the courts and accepted as somehow a rule of law without any law being there to actually make it happen. So
1: Clarence Thomas's dissent was awesome.
0: Oh, well, dude, everything coming out of Clarence Thomas's office. And I'm sure that he, you know, I don't think he writes everything verbatim. I think he's got some really good clerks working for him there, but he put his name on it. So it's definitely his dissent, but everything that he's been writing about lately has just been top notch.
1: Yeah.
0: But yeah, it's, I guess we have to stick with it a little while longer. I think that the blame for the current Supreme Court lies, unfortunately, as much with Trump as it does with the Democrat appointees who, well, what's her name? Ketanji
1: Brown Jackson.
0: Whatever the fuck her name is. I don't even know. Is a moron. Okay. That is a number one example of DAI in law school.
1: DEI, yeah.
0: Yeah.
1: Because there's DAI.
0: Oh, okay. I meant DEI, yeah. Because if you listen to her speak, listen to her ask questions, there's no way in hell that she would have gone on and passed law school. Like, no way. She's not that bright. I mean, I don't know which school she went to, but I can't imagine that she is a typical representative from that law school. So definitely a DEI appointee and a DEI student, more than likely.
1: I wonder if she went to, like, Brown, like Condoleezza Rice did.
0: Where did, what's her name, the last VP go to school?
1: Shit, I don't know.
0: I don't remember either.
1: Kamala
0: Harris.
1: Yeah. So, I saw, did you see the news about the building in New York being evacuated?
0: No.
1: Mm-mm. So, a building in New York, some of the I-beams holding it up.
0: He went to Harvard. That explains everything.
1: Which one?
0: Ketanji Brown Jackson.
1: Yeah.
0: Yeah, that's a typical Harvard grad right there.
1: Yeah.
0: That school has gone to absolute shit.
1: Yes, because of some of their diversity requirements.
0: Yeah, like all of them.
1: Yeah. Anyway, there's a building in New York where the I-beams are, the one of the structural engineers said, you know, they're folding like cigarettes. They're bowing quite a bit and everything else. And mm-hmm. he started blaming capitalism. They just wanted to make money. They just did this.
0: Mm-hmm.
1: And while that may be true, what I would say is, yes, and you have some of the strictest building code enforcement in the world, so why didn't your inspectors catch it?
0: This is relating to what?

0: the building in New York.
1: Oh, the New York.
0: You know, if big government works and you have put in these strict controls, why did they fail? Why is that not the question being asked? You know, did someone take a bribe? Did some, like, what happened there?
1: Yeah, it's who knows? But I don't see how blaming a political system has anything to do with it.
0: I do.
1: First of all, New York is not capitalism. So if anything, if you want to blame New York, well, let's blame socialism.
0: By the way, I don't know if you're paying attention, but the Iranians are describing the retaliatory strikes that we're doing right now against them for attacking one of the ships in the Straits of Hormuz as non-proportional and a punishment. And this is exactly what we said was going to happen. Right. As soon as they do that, we're just going to whack them again.
1: Yeah. Yeah, I just want them whacked really good. I don't like a bunch of little whackings like this. I just want one big whacking.
0: Yeah.
1: I think, well, the non-proportional thing in Iran immediately made me think of the fat electrician.
2: Yeah, and when we sunk their navy
1: in one day.
0: Yeah. Yeah. And then a few years later, we just did it again. So there you go.
1: Yeah,
0: you would think that all the countries in the world would be paying attention to what happened in Venezuela and Iran and what's going on in Cuba and go, I should really be buddy-buddy with the U.S.
1: Well, and that's what most of Latin America decided. With a few notable exceptions, they're very buddy-buddy right now. The
0: yoinking of one dictator and suddenly everybody's getting in line.
1: Except for Mexico. Mexico is definitely on the other side of this.
0: Well, that's because they're run by the cartels. And Trump is very anti-drug, so it's never going to happen. But if he were more of a libertarian.
1: Cartels would not exist in a libertarian society. The only reason cartels exist is because of prohibition. When the cost of drugs is cheap, nobody wants to do a cartel around that drug. My take on drugs is pretty libertarian. I think we've talked about it before. I think that drugs are a positive way of reducing the population, of letting essentially what's the phrase? What's the show that Brandon does every month?
0: Unsubscribe?
1: No.
0: Darwin Awards?
1: Yeah, Darwin Awards. Yeah. I think drugs are a way for population to be naturally controlled and trimmed of the elements that probably should not reproduce. And doing it in a non-draconian, you know, kind of dystopian future way.
0: Well, and, you know, there's, yes, as long as you do not render aid.
1: Well, that's my point. You shouldn't be rendering aid.
0: Okay.
1: So, just let the drugs take their natural course. And if you don't try and keep people alive, they're not going to be alive.
0: I mean, I'm fine with that.
1: Yeah. So, this is something, this is a topic I've talked to my dad a lot over the years, is the idea that every medical advance, every sort of a expansion of expansion, so a lengthening of human expected life, all these things, all these modern medical miracles, at least that's what they used to be called, they all work to counter the natural selection process that every other species has. So when there's too many deer, you know, you have several outcomes. They can starve because there's not enough food, but before they starve, they're going to wreck large tracts of lands because they're going to be feeding on more of the more the plants that are there than the number of plants that can handle that population size of deer. But ultimately, they're going to starve. So in nature, you have these counterbalances for everything that exist where the deer population is controlled by predators. So that rarely happens. Occasionally it still happens, but rarely, because when there's too many deer, they're easier to get for the predators. And then that population is trimmed by the predators. So a mechanism like that for humans has historically existed in two main ways. One is illnesses and diseases, I guess I should say. And then the second one is war. So when you have fewer wars and you start battling diseases and you're successful at it, you're no longer trimming the weakest of the humans off of the population pool. And what you're doing now is you're expanding a population that is inclusive of a lot of defects.
0: Yes. And
1: so what we need to do is build some camps.
0: You and your camps.
1: What? FEMA camps, yeah. For the weak populations to go to on trains.
0: I find it hilarious that you're saying this.
1: Well, I get accused of being a eugenicist, if that's the definition, I'm okay with it, because I don't think that the human population, the human species, can survive if it does not control the problems that arise out of having a defective DNA in a large percentage of the population. It's getting larger and larger every year. Like, that has to get trimmed up.
0: But now we're at the point of not reproducing, so...
1: Well, and this is the end result, right? This is another trigger mechanism that is built in, that if there is not a war, and if there is not enough disease, not enough wars, not enough disease, then what happens in the rat experiment when you have rat utopia? Ratopia.
0: Yeah, mouse utopia.
1: Yeah, mouse, whatever. I thought it was rats. Was it mice?
0: No, it was mice.
1: Okay.
0: Well, you've got the pretty ones and all. I mean, it's very, you read it and look at what's going on with our society, and you just go, same. Oh my God.
1: Yeah. Yeah. You got all the influencer mice walking around there. Yep. Yeah. And I think most people that probably listen to us know what we're talking about, because that experiment's been around for a long time. Tim Pool talked about it quite a bit. Other people have as well. But like, that is another built-in control mechanism, is that when things are too good, then their desire to reproduce goes away.
2: Yeah, agreed.
1: Yeah. And incidentally, in a number of science fiction books, this was also brought up when cloning becomes prevalent and people are able to effectively live, if not forever, at least for a very long time, is that nobody has sex anymore. Everyone just focuses on continuing their lives.
0: Mm-hmm.
1: So there isn't the natural sort of inflow cycle of people that are learning and, you know, you get stuck. You get stuck in a rut, and ultimately, there's not a good way to get out of this rut. And people no longer having children is a very difficult long-term rut that is virtually impossible to get out of.
0: Agreed.
1: Like, radical change has to happen to get out of that rut. Otherwise,
0: well, it'll happen in the next couple generations, because we're going to have such population collapse. Yeah.
1: It's going
0: to
1: be a collapse. Will
0: have to change one way or the other.
1: Yeah.
0: Now, you can argue that robotics and AI might save us, but I highly doubt it.
1: But all that does is it's like the science fiction solution where, you know, when technology advances enough that people can extend their own lives, which is effectively what you're doing with robotics, then that further removes the need for reproduction. We always kind of joked, like, well, the people that had big families.
0: If the sex robots get here before there's change in feminism, we're definitely screwed.
1: Yeah. It's, yeah. No two ways about it. Yeah. It's, I think this is one of those things that could be an answer to the question of why haven't we met any intelligent aliens? Because they've all gone through this and they all got sex robots.
0: Yeah.
1: And that was that. That's the end of it.
0: Well, then we just need to create some oxalotl tanks.
1: There you go. Yeah.
0: And for those who get the Dune reference, there you go.
1: Mm-hmm.
0: Have we talked since about the AI models I'm running at home?
1: I mean, you and I talked briefly. I don't think we talked on the show.
0: So I'm able to, right now, I'm running Qwen 3.6, 35 billion parameter version of it.
1: It's pretty good.
0: And I'm getting 41 tokens a second on a 10-year-old GPU, which is just astonishing to me. By the way, I just asked it, who is Adam Curry? And it gives a brief overview of his career. And it does call out podcasting pioneer in the early 2000s, but recognized the potential of RSS-based audio distribution. He co-created iPod or da-da-da-da-da with Dave Weiner. It actually gives him credit. How about that?
1: Yeah.
0: Yep. No, so anyway.
1: That's a Chinese thing, right?
0: Yes. Qwen is one of the Chinese open source models. They're pretty optimized for this type of hardware because they don't have the best chips.
1: Right.
0: So, you know, on some of the others, like I have an open Claude that I run, it does not perform as well because it's expecting more of the CUDA cores than I have, but it's still useful. And Gene, I got to tell you, the best use I have found for this, what I use it almost daily for, Bible study.
1: Oh yeah, that's cool.
0: So I have
1: no new data, right?
0: Well, it's not just that. I have I use a couple of them, but the one I'm used the most is the Baptist Christian Bible Expert. And what I like about it, and this is what's so cool, is I can tell it, okay, I want to find verses related to this using King James, and also break down each verse using the Strong's Concordance, giving me the Hebrew and the Greek breakout so I can really understand it. I have a Strong's Concordance sitting on the bookshelf. It's a pain in the butt to use because you got to flip around, and understanding a single verse could take a while, but having this tool there is incredibly useful.
1: Yeah, it should be good for that. That's actually a perfect application for it, because you've got data that doesn't change, or shouldn't anyway, and you've got literally 2,000 years of texts that are references to it, mapping relationships. And these are perfect tasks for AI.
0: Right, because
1: the relational database.
0: Exactly. There shouldn't be any new information, and the subset of information that you need to go through is bound and limited, right?
1: Yeah.
0: Versus a general purpose AI. And that's another thing I've noticed is the models. So if you just want a general purpose AI, 35 billion parameters, which is the biggest I can really run on this hardware, is not super useful. It's okay for asking quick questions and things like that and so on. But if you go into specialized stuff, like, hey, I want an AI to help me code, so I'm going to get one that's focused on coding, and I want it to focus on this specific language or something like that, which you can find on Huggy Face all over the place, because you're limiting your data set, it can be a way better model for that.
1: Right.
0: So you local AI at this point, because again, I've got 24 gigabytes of VRAM on this card, which is a lot.
1: Yeah.
0: It is. Anyway, if you have a focused model that is bound and limited, it is very doable to have at home AI on a $300 graphics card.
1: Yeah, bang for the buck that you got is very good. And the $600 card, I think, is a sweet spot. When we were looking
0: probably,
1: at cards.
0: But I wanted to try it out first.
1: Sure. Yeah, absolutely.
0: Yeah, the currently, what I have, for anyone who's wondering, I have a NVIDIA Tesla. Is it G or P? Hold on.
1: I don't remember.
0: P40. Yeah.
1: There you go.
0: Tesla P40. So this is an old card. It was one of their first actual data center compute cards, right? That was focused on that.
1: Never meant for gaming.
0: No, not at all. And they're, you know, coming very much to the end of life. You can still do driver support for them in the proprietary Linux drivers that NVIDIA puts out, and it works. So I can just stay there. It's cool. You know, I can use the old driver for forever mm-hmm. and be just fine. But what's cool about it is it was less than $300, and I have something I can play around with. And if I decide to upgrade mm-hmm. in 6 months or, you know, a year or whatever, or it dies, mm-hmm. I'm not out anything. So right. I think right. for me getting into it and seeing what is possible, that was the right step. But you knowing the success I have had,
1: yeah.
0: there's a $600 newer version of this card, the Tesla V100, that has mm-hmm. 32 gigs of VRAM.
1: Yep.
0: For $600. And yeah, you can run some serious models deal. There.
1: Yeah.
0: Well, yeah, I mean, now, think about and it. You buy two of them.
1: Mm-hmm.
0: Mm-hmm. Go ahead.
1: Well, I was going to say, when we looked up the speed and I was comparing it to like, what would you get if you got the latest generation 5090 gaming card and then you were using that for AI stuff? And that's a 32 gig card as well.
0: Right, but it's way more expensive.
1: Well, it's over $2,000 right now for a 32 gig card.
0: Right, and so you could get three of these.
1: Right. And while the speed of the 5090 is significantly bigger, the thing that really matters with AI is the amount of VRAM.
0: Yeah, and the amount of context you can load.
1: Right. So getting a card that has more memory is actually more important than getting a card that is just faster with the same amount of memory. And it depends on what you're doing. I guess if you're doing like video or, you know, images, maybe it's different.
0: So I've played around with some of the image stuff as well, some of the Flux models and stuff like that, and it actually is pretty decent. Mm-hmm. Like it may render slower, but it's still going to render, right?
1: Mm-hmm.
0: So I don't know. I think photorealistic image generation, even at 24 gigabytes of VRAM is possible.
1: Mm-hmm.
0: So
1: yeah, no, it's cool, and I think we've both talked about it. I've seen now a number of people online predicting the same thing, so I think we're on the same page that the data center bubble is going to burst sooner rather than later. Potentially for some data centers, right about the time that the physical data center is actually finished, the bubble's going to be bursting because. What
0: I don't think that's true for training.
1: Well, okay, fair enough, but how many data centers do we need? And training, they're not going to make their money back on training, dude.
0: You know, if they're selling the models to corporation.
1: I think that's going to be very difficult. I think they need, like, these data centers have a break-even point of 5 years or longer, 7 years for some of them. So I think if all they're good for is doing large size training, they're going to be losing money and we're going to be able to buy cards from those data centers.
0: Yeah, but for a discount. You're never going to build out, even in a like serious home lab, a frontier model, right? These hundreds of billions of parameter models like Claude or ChatGPT and some of these models that are up there, they're never going to be quite as good.
1: But what you care about is the end result as a user, not right, what's in the model. You care about how good of a result does it give me.
0: Yeah, hold on. What I think is going to happen is companies are going to get tired of paying the bills to the ChatGPTs and the Claudes out there. Mm-hmm. And what they're going to do is they're going to go to a hybrid model. So one of the things I can do inside local AI is I can set up an MPC connection or MCP connection, which allows it to go out to the internet.
1: Yep.
0: And what you do is you run your basic tasks and whatever the model can do locally or on your data center hardware. And then you go to these bigger models only when you need to. Yep. Right. So you say for, you know, the secretary down here, she doesn't really need it. She can just use the local stuff. But, you know, our main programmer, yeah, they're probably going to need X, Y, and Z. Right.
1: Mm-hmm. And I guess it depends on what you're doing with it, too. But, you know, for most people, all they want is something to organize their data, their thoughts that they're putting in there. And ideally have it be able to talk and do searches on the internet so that it can bring in data that's very recent and not only old data. So if you ask AI about the World Cup, it'd be nice if it was up to date on who is winning, who's losing, and not just have results from last year.
0: Well, but that's the thing, is you've got to keep these things up to date.
1: But I don't think that has to be a part of the model. I think that's just
0: it does.
1: You know, a skill, it really basically. Does. Nope. For a searching ability.
0: Yeah, maybe.
1: Well, that's what Grok does. It just searches for all this shit in real time.
0: Yeah, it just still has
1: the to AI have. Part of it is, but, the organizational part.
0: Okay, so the thing there is, if it's not built into the model, if it's not part of the parameters of the model, then that has to be, that takes away from your context. Right. And especially if you're doing an exhaustive search of the internet, you're going to need a lot of VRAM just for the context. Right.
1: Mm-hmm.
0: Anyway, back to our budget discussion. What I would say is, for people looking at like a Mac, you know, you can get three of those V100 cards for cheaper than you can get a Mac.
1: Yeah. Did you see Apple jack their prices up?
0: Yeah. Yeah. Yeah. And here's the other thing.
1: $500.
0: Even if you get a Mac with 128 gigs of memory,
1: yeah,
0: the OS still needs part of that.
1: Yeah.
0: Right. And the architecture of the unified memory is not as good as pure VRAM.
1: Right.
0: Just not. Yeah. Now you have to have a back end that can support going across multiple cards, but in the Linux world, that's pretty easy. So I don't know. I'm enjoying it. I think it's cool. This little TrueNAS server that I built out, I just replaced three hard drives in. But these were drives that had been actively running for 6 years
1: in my old NAS. It's too bad that you... Yeah, and that's why I was asking you why you're bothering moving them. It's too bad that the price of memory is so high that you couldn't afford to just replace them with SSDs.
0: Sure, but I'm already saturating my 2.5 gig network, so what do I care? Like, that will be eventually the upgrade that I do when prices come back down, right? Mm-hmm. But,
1: yeah.
0: Or at least for one of my VDOs.
1: Been almost a year. We're getting close to a year here. It's actually kind of surprising.
0: Yeah, I actually bought my PC at the right time, dude, if you think about it.
1: Yeah, you bought it late. If you would have bought it 6 months sooner, it would have been quite a bit cheaper.
0: True, but if I was trying to buy that same the same computer now...
1: Now it would be even more, yeah. For sure.
0: But anyway, you know, this TrueNAS build out that I've done, I've really, you know, I liked TrueNAS, the old school version that was based off BSD, but I went with Scale because of, it's where they're developing. It's what they're putting their heart and love into. And it just was the right call.
1: Mm-hmm.
0: But having the application side and the container side make it a very nice little server to have around, right? Because I can run full-on VMs, I can run containers, I can run their app ecosystem, and it's just, it's nice. It's great. You know, I've got a Plex server running on here, right? I've got a Tailscale endpoint running on here. I've got a lot of nice features on here
1: that
0: give me a lot of flexibility. So, and I did it on the cheap, So there you go.
1: Yeah. No, that's good. And I think you getting the AI stuff going was very good as well. Because, you know, without you running in on Linux, all I have is Darren talking to me about the Mac stuff.
0: Right. And you can run AI on Windows as well, right? There's Llama clients for Windows and so on. Mm-hmm. But the inefficiencies you get in Windows really kind of tend to gum things up as well. And I would say Mac OS is much the same, mm-hmm. right? Because if you're running a container on Mac OS, you know, a container, you're probably okay, but a VM, like passing through the GPU to the actual hardware calls and stuff like that, especially in Windows, really not going to happen, right? The other thing I like is the way the app works on here is I can split the GPU between local AI, and when local AI isn't using it, I can give it priority. But when it's not using it, if someone's watching something on Plex and transcoding, it can mm-hmm. use the GPU instead of the CPU. So that's pretty cool.
1: That's good. Very anyway. Good stuff. You know, I'm scrolling here. I think we lost some of our notes here because.
0: Yeah, because you set it to a week. Because
1: I set it to 1 week.
0: This is why I said it needs to be two.
1: I know, but that encourages us to do a show weekly, though. If it was two, it'd be too easy just to drag things out. It's the price we pay.
0: Yeah, so have you been watching the hearings around Charlie Kirk's killer?
1: No, I haven't. I haven't. Didn't see Erica's talking about it, her comments. I really haven't been following that at all.
0: Yeah, well, there's already some interesting holes in the state story. Like Utah police officer who is walking mm-hmm. around who claims certain things about Robinson. His body cam battery died right as he was moving on the roof.
1: Well, that always happens.
0: Yeah, just magical.
1: Mm-hmm. Yeah.
0: Yeah.
1: Yeah, my take on police officer cameras is that it's good that we have them because it shows just how much bad shit cops do. But also, the rules are way too lax. Like, it's way too easy for a cop to turn off the microphone anytime they want to.
0: And they should not be able. Let's
1: they should not never be able to turn off the mic. I don't care if they're going to the bathroom.
0: They should not be able to turn off the microphone.
1: No,
0: and they should not be able to turn off the camera.
1: Nope.
0: Like you have to dock it to turn it off, right?
1: Yeah. Yeah.
0: But what should happen is okay. If there's anything that the police department wants to censor before they send it out,
1: yeah.
0: then they have to have someone review the footage and make yep. an active censorship decision. And we yep. need to know who that is. And there needs to be a statement as to exactly why it was censored.
1: The way that a lot of police departments actually have, or certainly state agencies, is they say that before a camera can be deactivated, the reason for the deactivation has to be stated clearly by the police officer into the microphone, saying, I'm about to deactivate my camera because I'm entering a restroom. Something like that. I've never once seen a video that shows a cop prior to deactivating a camera saying anything. Like, that rule exists and nobody enforces it. Everybody mm-hmm. just considers it like it's totally up to the cop to do whatever he wants with that. I would make, if I was running a city, I would put a policy in place or a law, which is better than a policy, that says that policemen will earn their pay based on the camera recordings. Camera off, guess what? You're off the clock. You're not making bank. You're not making any money if the camera isn't running. And that would yeah. get cops to keep their cameras magically on all the time. There's nothing better than financial motivations to yeah. get people to act a certain way.
0: Yeah, your paycheck, how we mm-hmm. decide how many hours to pay you for.
1: Yeah, everybody's hourly, and the proof of you actually working is your camera. End of story. And obviously, all the police unions would be totally opposed to shit like that because they're all corrupt as fuck.
0: Indeed.
1: Well, then again, I would just get rid of unions. Unions should be an illegal thing. It's ridiculous mm. that some special group of people or some group of people can have special privileges that other groups of people don't have. It's just retarded. You want to bargain together? You can bargain together. It doesn't mean that you get to decide who I fire.
0: Yeah. So, did you see the video that the NY Strong put out that I sent?
1: What was on there?
0: Talking about black boomers dying off.
1: No, didn't see it.
0: So he made the point that the white boomers are kind of the worst, right? Okay. And the black boomers are kind of the best, and the younger generation suck. It was a very interesting take. It's worth looking at.
1: Interesting. So, and like, is he using the traditional definition of boomer or the modern definition of boomer?
0: Traditional.
1: Okay. So, like, actually people in their 70s, 80s, 90s?
0: Yes.
1: Yeah. Yeah, because there's old black men. They were the heads of the family. They were religious. And they weren't afraid to use the stick or the not a stick, but what am I thinking of? A rod. They weren't afraid of using the rod to discipline children. So when they got replaced in the black family by the government, by the liberals, and then put in prison instead, you know, there's nobody to teach black children how to act like civilized humans. And so what ends up happening is we see what we see on YouTube videos all day long of how these younger blacks are acting.
0: Yeah. Do you want to talk a little bit? Let's talk about the song Elon Musk posted.
1: Oh, the AI video one?
0: Yeah.
1: Okay. I mean, I thought it was pretty good. I don't know that I have too much to say on it.
0: Well, did you catch all the QAnon references?
1: No.
0: Where we go one, we go all literally said like lots of things.
1: Really? No, I totally missed all that.
0: Tons of QAnon references. It's really, it's the, you know, quantum divide, you know, can America be saved? We're at a turning point messaging.
1: Yeah, the quantum divide thing, I didn't really understand. I was like, what the fuck is that talking about?
0: So it's multiverse theory. Right. Okay, so she's coming from a universe where America failed, and literally the only one who goes through the portal to presumably our universe is Trump. And there's just a ton of, I've watched it a few times, as you can tell.
1: Yeah.
0: There's a ton of symbolism in there, a ton of, you know, it's based off of Sweet Land of Liberty in a lot of ways. Right. And it's really all about choices. And the imagery is all about choices. It's really showing 1950s America and then modern America and interposing. And, you know, where do you want to be, America, is the central question of it. And but I thought the QAnon references were really like, interesting that he's going into this.
1: Yeah, I didn't get that at all. So that's interesting.
0: Yeah, you go back and re-listen to it.
1: Yeah, well, I was never much into the whole QAnon thing. I mean, to me, the whole, like, you know, it's all part of the plan and just wait for shit to happen around you, it never made any sense. I'm like, dude, if you don't act, you're not going to get change. You got to act. You can't just sit back and wait for somebody else to do something. That was always the problem I had with QAnon. I mean, I probably agree on most things with, like, actual desires or interests with Q people, but I never liked that attitude. It always seemed like it was a psyop to me, because it got people to just wait for somebody else to do something on their behalf.
0: Yeah, so one of the lines in the song is, "So come on, brothers, sisters, stand up tall. Because guess what? Where we go one, we go all."
1: I don't think that's exclusive to QAnon, dude.
0: The QAnon saying was, "Where we go one, we go all."
1: That's way older than QAnon.
0: Okay. I'm just telling you, it's a link. It's 100% a link.
1: Okay.
0: Anyway, the other imagery was Washington, Nixon, JFK, Lincoln, Teddy Roosevelt, Biden looking feeble, Reagan, GW, Obama, Washington again, and then Trump facing all the others and then turning and walking into the portal holding a red folder up high. Like, you really need to go look at the imagery and pay attention to the imagery. Like, don't play it at 2.5 times speed. Just pay attention.
1: How'd you know that's what I would do?
0: Because I know you, dude. Uh-huh. But anyway, it's I thought it was good, but I sent it to a bunch of people, and I was surprised at how many people, like, I can't listen to this. I can't watch this.
1: Mm-hmm.
0: Like, I thought that was an odd reaction.
1: Yeah. Yeah, interesting. I don't know. That was my take on QAnon was what I just said. I didn't really have a whole lot more than that. And then a guy that I did a podcast with for a while claims to have been one of the people originally that website that I can't remember the name of.
0: 4chan.
1: Yeah, but it was like split off 4chan. But it was
0: 8chan.
1: No. I can't remember. But anyway, it was like something awful or horrible something, or I don't know. Where like they came up with that shit, and he had a lot of old docs to show what they were doing. And it would seem like, honestly, I thought it was neither what the QAnon people believed in, nor what the people claiming that they came up with QAnon was. I always just thought it was a very good status quo liberal psyop to basically get conservatives to utilize their weakness against them, which is the fact that they believe in things that are unprovable.
0: Mm-hmm.
1: You know, religion. So if you want to leverage religion against somebody who actually believes and isn't just giving lip service, then this is what you would do, is create a QAnon type movement that encourages people to just trust and believe without doing something themselves.
0: Yeah.
1: So in the end, I think it was a very negative movement in the conservative side of politics.
0: Okay. Did you want to talk about the debate that you posted? I forget who all was involved. It was that one goth guy, the anime avatar guy. And
1: well, yeah. So I kind of posted that, sent to you and a few other folks as like, this is the new face of conservatism, which is hilarious, which is a goth dude with a white face, a cartoon anime character. And then, I mean, the other guy at least looks normal, but he was a gamer. But uh-huh. Like, this is what is some of the biggest audience draw on Twitch. This is what the youth, quote unquote, is watching and live streaming these days, more and more so. And this is, in my mind, this is like the antidote to the Nick Fuentes types, who are also getting huge audiences. Because this is traditional conservatism.
0: There are a couple times here in the last few weeks, and Nick's kind of made some sense.
1: I posted actually a reply to one of his videos, said, I swear to God, Nick has a twin brother who occasionally comes on and makes sense. Because it's like, can you just be this? Can you just be this guy? And then, you know, he would get massive support from everybody. Nope, he's got to go back to his other crazy Jews are responsible for everything side. I think at some point he's gonna frankly turn away from that, mostly because he doesn't want to be on the same side as Tucker Carlson. I think that's Tucker's gonna drive him further away from anti-Semitism. But anyway, so this particular clip that I sent you is Nexnor, who's the anime dude, talking mm-hmm. about slavery. And how slavery is more moral and ethical than mass migration. And really, I mean, it's slightly bending the definition of slavery.
0: Well, he's really talking about indentured servitude.
1: Exactly. He's talking more about indentured servitude. But
0: I am not a free person if I do not have the right to sell myself into slavery. Not my kids. Exactly. Not my progenitors, but myself.
1: Mm-hmm. Yeah. Yeah. And that's exactly it. I've always made that argument when talking about slavery, is that the concept of slavery can only exist in a free society.
0: And racial slavery is morally wrong. Enslaving any group of people is... It's just
1: easier to tell them apart, dude. Come on.
0: What's that?
1: It's just easier. We can tell them apart if it's based on color.
0: Right, right. But I'm just saying, based off of...
1: pragmatic.
0: Okay, yeah. But I'm making a moral distinction here.
1: Yeah, yeah, yeah.
0: It is a moral distinction that enslaving someone based off of a mutable characteristic is wrong. However, mm-hmm. indentured servitude, whether it be for penance for a crime or, mm-hmm. I need to get to the colonies and I'm going to sell myself as an indentured servant for 10 years to pay for it. Exactly. That, and that happened in America. That was the way things were until a black man made a legal argument that he could own what was a white man.
1: Yep.
0: Right? That his contract was for life.
1: Yep. Yeah. And it's a, I think there are the two aspects of slavery that I don't like is the ownership of the offspring of the slave. Right? That gets into a moral area where it's really hard to justify. Like owning somebody's children.
0: And but, the reason there is because the children didn't have a voice.
1: Yeah, they didn't. They never signed a contract.
0: Now you could argue that I could say you own my children until they reach the age of majority and become adults.
1: Yeah, and then
0: at
1: they're,
0: which point
1: they're freed.
0: Then they're freed.
1: But you still have to have some conditions on that. Because
0: I think parents, children.
1: Yeah, yeah. But that's the thing, right, is... I don't think it's automatic that if you get a slave who has slaves themselves, that now you just subvert that relationship and you become the slave owner of the whole batch of slaves. Like, I totally could see from a legal standpoint where you can have a slave who has other slaves.
0: Sure.
1: And you don't, like, you. That's, there are certain things you can't do with a slave, and that is to then... you know, subvert his other contractual obligations.
0: You typically wouldn't gain his possessions, which
1: right?
0: That would
1: exactly. As. That's a good way of putting it. It's like you may get the slave, you don't get the possessions of the family of the slave, even if he's the head of the household.
0: What they were really talking about wasn't slavery; it was really
1: indentured servitude. But they're using the word slavery because that's the word that was used in the Bible. That's that a lot of the conversation was centered around is biblical slavery. And so, you know, that I think that the fact that this is now happening on a very popular podcast, I mean, it's a video podcast, right? It's streamed. I don't even know if they have a version on audio because things that are called podcasts these days...
0: yeah,
1: all over the place.
0: Yes, agreed. Curry would not agree with the definition, but
1: that's you know fine. What? Actually, he does. I've asked him about that because I kind of was getting pissed off at people's calling things that in my mind were not podcasts because you couldn't download them. Podcasts.
0: But it has to have an RSS feed.
1: Right, right. And I asked him about that. And he's like, I don't care. I don't care. So Adam actually does not have a dogmatic position on this. He's okay with podcasts being things that don't necessarily have an RSS feed anymore. I like literally asked him about that topic. But either way, the fact that this conversation is happening, that the word slave is being used, that you've got, I mean, you look at the image of those three guys, I'd say two out of the three are extremely white.
0: Well, I mean, how would you know?
1: I mean, they're painted white.
0: Well, one's an anime character, dude.
1: Right. Well, the anime character is Jewish. I know that.
0: Which, really? So I didn't. Like, this
1: oh,
0: is the first
1: that?
0: Time I've
1: okay, okay.
0: No, yeah, I've never watched funny. These people before. Okay, like, I've right, seen right. clips of the one goth guy occasionally. Yeah. And I've seen the bald guy on Unsubscribe.
1: Unsubscribe. Yeah. Because they all hang out together. Like, that's...
0: Right. But I didn't know the anime guy was Jewish, but it's hilarious because he literally is quoting Hitler in some of his arguments.
1: Well, just Just because, you know, he did World War II doesn't mean all his ideas were bad. No, I'm quoting the anime character. That's what he said.
0: Well, actually, he goes on to say, no, Hitler, by losing, really fucked up because he cucked the white race for 50
1: years. He did say that. Yep,
0: yeah. Exactly. Yeah. Now, I will say, when you've been kicked out of 109 countries.
1: Here we go.
0: You know, I mean, if you smell shit everywhere you go, at some point you check yourself.
1: It's jealousy, man. That's the that's the main reason everyone's going to sell it. Everyone's jealous. Uh-huh. You know, chosen people. What do you do?
0: Well, for that, I will just quote Fiddler on the Roof. God, I know we're your chosen people, but for once, won't you choose someone else?
1: Yeah, that is good. I like that. That was a good one. Well, anyway, the guy in whiteface, the goth guy, is Irish. I don't know if you picked up on that either.
0: No, I didn't.
1: Okay. So he's actually in Ireland. He's an Irish dude who lives two blocks away from where that murder happened.
0: You mean the attempted beheading?
1: Oh, I thought it was a murder. Was it an attempted beheading? Okay.
0: Yeah.
1: So a week and a half ago.
0: He got, yeah.
1: Yeah, yeah, yeah.
0: Which, by the way, we need to talk about the UK.
1: Yeah. Yeah. The UK is an interesting place. And I keep shifting where I think they're going based on what I'm watching happening there.
0: I don't know, man. I've seen way too many fires and firebombings and
1: shit. I like that.
0: The Scots guy running around and stabbing a bunch of Muslims with a traditional Scottish knife.
1: Here's what I don't like is that the police force that they've got. I mean, I just recently saw a video of I don't know if you saw this one yet, of a white 20-something younger dude walking, and then a group of dark-looking migrants. I don't know where they're from, so I'm not discriminating. I'm just saying they all had darker-looking skin, so it might have been Africa, or maybe India. Who knows? But they were yelling at this dude who was basically walking away from them, and then clotheslined him to where he fell to the ground. And as soon as he fell to the ground, somebody started kicking him. And then as soon as he pulled himself back up to stand up to, you know, put his arms up to push these guys back to fight him, a policewoman ran at full speed and put her arm against his neck, pushing him against the building to arrest him for fighting.
0: Right.
1: Like, literally, he was the only white guy out of a group of about 15 non-white people. And somehow, miraculously, this white policewoman decides that he was clearly the cause of the trouble here. And he's saying, those people just attacked me. And you're letting them get away. And she did. She let him get away. She basically physically restrained him, along with other police, as the people that attacked him just walked away from an assault. This is where I go, yeah, this is going to be a long, hard road for the UK, because there needs to be more people. I mean, I've said it before, the UK needs a French-style revolution. They really do. They need to start taking scalps.
0: Mm-hmm.
1: Because you can't say I was just doing my job when your job is what these police people are doing. So your job is protecting rapists.
0: Did you see what Nigel Farage did?
1: I haven't actually seen anything from Nigel in a while. What's the latest?
0: Well, it's in our show notes, but he's resigning from Parliament to force a by-election.
1: Okay. That's good, so, right?
0: It's very interesting, yes.
1: Yeah.
0: It's an interesting move. So he's putting a lot of faith in the people of his district.
1: Yeah. Well, what's his district? I don't even know what district he's in. What part of England does he represent?
0: Dude, I would have to Google it.
1: I know. He was always the most fun guy to listen to during the whole time that England was part of the EU.
0: Mm-hmm. Well, he was the founder of UKIP, right? So
1: right.
0: So Elon was on Lex Fridman a while back, and he was talking about some of the U.S., and this is something for us to remember, and this is an interesting quote. After World War II, the U.S. could have basically taken over the world in any country. Like, we got nukes. Nobody else has got nukes.
1: Yep.
0: We don't even have to lose soldiers. Which country do you want? And one nation held a weapon no civilization had ever possessed. A total monopoly on destruction. No rival, no consequences, no limit. Every empire in history that held that kind of power did only one thing empires know to do. They took until there was nothing left to take. America had a greater advantage than all of them combined, and rebuilt nations it just defeated. And, you know, I haven't ever thought about it exactly like that, but he makes a hell of a point, and it speaks greatly to what our national character was and what I hope it still is.
1: Well, and that's the problem right there, is we had a liberal president at the time. Instead of taking over the world like we should have, we just squandered it and allowed them to fuck off and do their own thing using our money. No. For the entire history of the world, when an empire wins a war, they get the conquered land. Why didn't we get the conquered land? We should have all of Europe from the Russian border until the Spanish border. We should have large chunks of North Africa.
0: We should have to the demarcation line of where the Russians had Germany and we had Germany. And,
1: well, that would be Eastern Berlin. Western Germany. That would be Berlin. Yeah. I mean, that was basically the Iron Curtain, right? But we should have, I mean, we kind of did have all of Japan we effectively ran Japan for many years and helped them recoup.
0: And Japan is a hell of an ally.
1: Yeah. Well, we say that, but are they though?
0: Yeah, I think they are.
1: What is that? What have they done for us lately?
0: They're building up their own navy. They're rearming.
1: Well, that's not doing anything for us lately. I mean, sure, what have they done? No, that's doing something for them lately. What have they done for us lately?
0: Well, it's going to help us in our.
1: Well, tense? I'm pretty sure I said past tense. For the last 80 years, what have they done? What's our Toyota factory
0: that we talked about earlier,
1: which isn't built yet? Okay, what have they done? You keep pointing to the future, dude.
0: No, I'm saying all the manufacturing that they have outsourced to the U.S. Japan, since the 80s, has outsourced their manufacturing to the U.S. since they started their population decline. More Japanese tech is built in the U.S. than in Japan, quite frankly.
1: Yeah, true. And it's for the U.S. market. They're just getting around tariffs.
0: Well, they're getting around the shortage of workers.
1: Sure, they are, but they're not making cars in the U.S. to go and sell in Mexico.
0: They're about to be.
1: Well, they might. They might. It'd be pretty cool if they were. But I think Japan was a successful experiment in rejuvenating a country. I don't think it was a successful empirical expansion. And this is the thing that I think we could have absolutely done, and then we should have, in my opinion, but didn't, because we had a liberal administration.
0: More
1: concerned about limiting our powers as American citizens than they were about expanding the empire.
0: Well, I think we're going into the expansionist phase at this point. We've already talked about that.
1: Yeah.
0: I think there will be nothing from Greenland to Japan, the first island chain, potentially, down to Australia and back over, that isn't in America's sphere of influence. Like, if we really do shift to a multipolar world, which I'm not clear that at this point that that's exactly what's going to happen, but at least those countries and that geography and the islands and so on will be aligned with America, if not a direct province of America.
1: Yeah. Well, and this is the thing, is I think we need to look at what is best for America in the expansion of the empire and focus on that, not what is going to be needed to make people happy, like foreigners. Fuck foreigners. We need to focus on us. America first, goddammit.
0: Yes. What else you want to talk about?
1: I don't know, man. I feel like there's been a lot of small things going on, but I don't know that.

0: drive and being able to really tune that system to be able to detect it, eventually they would be able to.
1: Okay.
0: Okay, then they can sell that to Russia and China.
1: Instead, we're going to give them our current hardware to sell to Russia and China instead? That makes no sense.
0: Our radar systems, it's different. It's allowing Russia and China won't have.
1: I trust Turkey about as far as they can throw them.
0: Right. My point is, we should not sell Turkey the F-35.
1: We shouldn't sell Turkey jack shit. Is what I would say. Until Turkey gets a different government, more in line with
0: Erdogan's got to go.
1: Yeah, Erdogan has to go. But he doesn't look like he's going anywhere.
0: No.
1: Now, how many presidents has he outsat there?
0: Quite a few.
1: Yeah. So this is where the Muslim Brotherhood is camped out.
0: Well, and people need to realize there
1: and also in Dallas.
0: Yeah, there are two major Muslim movements in Turkey. The Muslim Brotherhood is the dominant one. The other was the Gulenist, right? Fethullah Gulen, who was exiled to the U.S.
1: Yep.
0: And by the way, started like the Harmony Science Academies and things like that. Check your kids' schools if you're going to a charter school and make sure it's not a Gulenist school.
1: Yep.
0: Because not good. But Turkey was a very, very secular country, right?
1: Yeah.
0: Atatürk was extremely secular.
1: Yeah, absolutely. The guy that the country is named after, instead of being called the New Ottoman Empire, he was very pro-West.
0: Mm-hmm. Which is why Turkey's a member of NATO.
1: Yeah, he reminded Turkey that they're Europe. So, you know, that was a major component is that Turkey needs to take its rightful place as one of the dominant countries of Europe. And I think they made tremendous progress towards that, and then they ended up getting this guy in office.
0: Hmm.
1: And, you know, I don't know, man. Turkey is it's always kind of been on the edge of Europe, right? It's always been the gateway to the Middle East. But for many years, Turkey was actively fighting Europe. And in fact, you could make an argument that a good portion of Turkey was old European land that was conquered by the Arabs.
0: Yeah, agreed.
1: So I don't know. I'm both optimistic to a certain extent and also not really pessimistic, but just realistic about the fact that we've got way more growth of Islam happening in America and in Texas in particular than I think anybody ever expected. But also the optimistic portion comes from the fact that it feels like a lot more people know about it now and are talking about it than used to. Because Islam, contrary to popular belief, is not a religion. Islam is a political system. I don't even need to use like words like cult, but it's a system of a very controlled life that includes religion, includes politics, includes certain bizarre practices, and it's all bundled up together in a ball, and it's being exported to the U.S. where it's being treated as though it's just a religion. You look at New York right now, which elected its first Muslimist mayor, and if you look at every day, there are videos showing on X on YouTube showing Muslims being unafraid in the streets talking about how they've conquered New York. New York will never return to being part of a non-Muslim control. And they did this with London many years ago. London is an Islamist city. London is not a British city. Not today. And New York arguably is on its way there. if New York manages to elect a few more

0: Muslims, they will never get out of it. Because Islam is not a religion. It's a very particular kind of holistic worldview system, which includes conquest as one of its main tenets.
1: Agreed. You know, it's interesting because was at church and at Bible study and we were going through and, you know, Paul saying, hey, the gospels we have, that's it, right? There is no new stuff. There is no more coming. Until Christ come back, there will be no new revelations.
0: Mm-hmm.
1: And then you look at Islam and Mormonism and so on, and it was interesting to get everybody's agreement that kind of puts that in a different light, doesn't it?
0: Well, I mean, it every religion claims to be the last revelation. I shouldn't say every religion. All the ones you rattled off claiming to be the last revelation. Latter-day Saints, last revelation.
1: But Islam purports to believe in the Bible and believe in Christ as a prophet of God.
0: Oh, sure. Else. Yeah, they just don't believe in Paul. But they believe in Christ, yeah.
1: Well, anyway. But,
0: and this is the problem that Christianity has, in my opinion, is that Christianity has way too much Paulism in it. And if you look at Christianity,
1: I think it depends on the denomination, and
0: But overall, Paul wrote over half the books that are in the
1: New
0: canon, Testament. Yeah. In the canon. And so what you have is, and this was always something that to me seemed weird, but, you know, not something that I've spent a huge amount of time worrying about because I'm not Christian or anything, but the idea that if you look at Christianity as following what Christ said and did, like, okay, I can see the argument for that, but that's kind of like if Christ is, and you're not going to like this analogy, but if Christ is Lenin and Paul is Stalin,
1: mm-hmm.
0: like Stalin never called what happened before him with Lenin as being different. In practice, he made history be rewritten in a way to justify everything he was saying being correct. But he and Lenin were not saying the same thing. And here, I think you have a similar thing to where you had basically most of the disciples all coming from the same area. They all had, well, most of them had known Jesus a long time. They were with him throughout different stages of his life. They saw the miracles firsthand. And then you have this guy that isn't even... I mean, he says he's Jewish, but he's not from Israel. He's from Tarsus. And he just, like, shows up and says, hey, I had a vision. I had this revelation. And, you know, my mission is now to promote the teachings of Jesus. It's hard to know without having been there how much of what today is called Christianity is actually Paulism. And how much is authentic Christianity?
1: Well, I think, oh God, what's the guy's name? The Canadian guy.
0: Canadian guy. Jordan Peterson?
1: No.
0: the first Canadian guy I think of.
1: Yeah, yeah. No, he does this stuff on the Bible.
0: Oh, yeah, yeah, yeah. I know who you're talking about. Yeah. It's on the tip of my tongue.
1: He would have some good retorts to that. I do not. And I don't have my Bible AI loaded up, but...
0: I don't know that your Bible AI is programmed on that particular topic of, like, Paulinism versus Christianity. That's a topic that doesn't come up in most church debates.
1: You know one thing that I don't like about new Bibles?
0: Hmm.
1: A lot of new Bibles don't have red letters anymore.
0: Brett, what do you mean?
1: So, in my Bible, and in every Bible I own, Christ's words are in red. So anytime you're reading the Bible, you can clearly see what is being written by the author of the book and what is attributed as a quote.
0: Oh, I've never seen a Bible that had that. That's interesting.
1: Oh, yeah. Very common. Huh. That's something that bugs me. Okay, so I've got a little segment here. I don't know how many people ended up downloading or trying the recipe that we put out.
0: Yeah, publish that in the show notes.
1: Right. You put out a little mini episode, though, right?
0: Yes.
1: Correct. Yeah. So I've got another one. So okay, Sunday, cool. My dad had given me some shrimp that he caught, and I decided I wanted some shrimp and grits. Mm. Anyway, I made shrimp and grits.
0: Sunday, oh, that was the tasty looking dish you sent me.
1: Yeah. Yep. Mm-hmm. Anyway, it turned out great, like it always does, and I had leftovers tonight for dinner. Mm. So, good stuff, but kind of the way I make my shrimp and grits is kind of a mix between a New Orleans style and a South Carolina style. So it's kind of a hybrid. But it always comes out good.
0: Give me the recipe. We'll get it in there. Get it published. Well,
1: I want to hear from the listeners if they want it.
0: Well, of course they want.
1: I don't know.
0: Now, people like recipes. Okay. Well, I guarantee you we're going to get at least one message coming in, maybe more than one. They'll say, yes, provide the recipe. People like recipes.
1: We'll see. If we do, then
0: I will say this. I've never tried it, but the photo you sent looked very appetizing.
1: Do you like grits?
0: I do, but I like drier grits. I don't like super soft grits. I like grits to be a little more firm.
1: Me too.
0: Like cooked a little less.
1: So the grits, well, you want less liquid is what you liquid. Want. You're still going to cook them the same amount of time, but the grits I make, you know, use chicken stock, use milk and heavy cream, and then put in a ton of cheese and salt and pepper. And all that. It's a good savory grits. And then making the shrimp, you know, cooking the shrimp a little bit, taking them out, starting the andouille, and then putting in all the veggies. And
0: you tried cooking shrimp in milk?
1: Yeah.
0: Okay.
1: That's part of the sauce.
0: Totally. That goes totally into super kosher recipe there by the sound of it.
1: No, but delicious.
0: Yeah, no, it does sound little bacon bits on top. It's perfect.
1: No. You've got the crispy andouille in there. That's just as good as bacon.
0: Yeah. Pork sausage is usually pretty good. I think people will want it. I mean, I'm not a recipe guy. Like you just describing it like this to me would make me want to just source my own ingredients and kind of do a similar thing, but not necessarily following a recipe. But I know most people actually like to see the you know, proportions of ingredients and stuff.
1: Well, and this is something that I have based off of other recipes that I've seen over the years and then just kind of made my own. And if people want this, I'm gonna have to write it down. So that's why I have people to tell me that they want it
0: in probably 15 years.
1: Oh man, I love grits.
0: There's just so many other things I like. I don't dislike grits. It just kind of falls to the back. Just
1: take me back to my childhood when my grandma would make them for me, you know?
0: Yep. Same thing. My grandma used to make them, which incidentally you'd think is like, well, wait a minute. It's not like an American thing. So grits is pretty damn universal. It has different names in different countries, but it's basically poor people food. Mm-hmm. So you can get something that tastes like grits in a lot of countries in Europe and South America, too. And I'm sure that it was brought to the Americans probably by the Creoles.
1: Well, I mean, grits is corn, right? So you don't have, you have analogs, but you don't have the same thing until you get to the New World, right?
0: Yeah, But honestly, you can make it out of other grains and it'll taste identical. I mean, it is very similar taste wise.
1: Okay.
0: Yeah. No, it's
1: wouldn't know. Haven't tried gruel.
0: That's kind of what I was getting to. It's like gruel and grits is very much same thing other than the corn part. But it is tasty. And I remember back in the late 70s, like you could go into any random diner and get grits. It was just especially in the South, it was an American kind of diner food. I remember getting a plate of grits with like butter on top, mm-hmm. like melting butter. And it was, it is very much childhood memory kind of stuff. For sure. You got anything else, Ben? I know we're kind of hitting the mark here.
1: No, I'm good. I want to go lay down.
0: And then the note. So I'm traveling later this week or week. So our next episode may be delayed as well, but we'll get to it. You traveling? You haven't had to travel for a while now, it seems.
1: Well, so Guam's kicking back up, so I have to look at that. And then
0: that's real actually, travel. I'm just traveling to Seattle.
1: Yeah, I'll be in Dallas later this month. So mm-hmm.
0: Okay. Cool. All right. Well, we'll catch you next week, I guess.
1: All right. Later.

0: 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You're listening to the No Agenda Stream.
1: Get over here. On your knees. Bark like a dog. Squeal like a pig. Do FDR.
2: Only thing we have to fear is fear itself.
1: Ah! I'm sorry, let me get you some ice for that.
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3: It may be deemed inappropriate for our younger viewers.
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8: I'm giving you a choice. Either put on these glasses or start eating that trash can.
9: Yeah, it's a nasty scheme.

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1: When we are successful, and we will be, we have a real chance of this.
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0: There might be a lot of dead nodes around these parts, and the RSS feed might have been empty for a couple of weeks or three, but we're back with episode 247 of Behind the Schemes, coming to you live for July 13th, 2026, and this is Booberry, Mothman of the Miniocalypse.
1: And coming all the way from that old dusty bereft coast, where the Golden Gate Bridge security is working overtime to keep the local tech companies from jumping into the bay. My name's Lavish.
0: Welcome back, Lavish. Good to hear your voice, man.
1: Good to hear your voice too, brother.
0: It's like we just waltzed in off the dusty highways into the dimly lit, dank green room. Knocking off cobwebs.
1: Fits on like an old gun holster.
0: Yes. Just a couple of barrel rustlers.
1: Just a couple of dudes.
0: Just a couple of dudes on the open road being dudes.
1: Just a couple of bros being dudes.
0: Do you like homeboys being bros that are just dudes? Then you've tuned in to the right spot.
1: Tell me something, son. You smoke weed?
0: Hey, you like drugs?
1: Yes. Drugs like me, pal.
2: I can't stop all these drugs!
3: Get off of me! Get off of me!
2: Oh, shit! Get the fuck!
3: Jesus Christ! Oh, my God!
1: That one almost bit off my grundle.
0: Oh, no, not the sweet, tangy grundle.
1: No, no, no, no, no. How will I bridge then?
0: Bridge? Like the card game?
1: Sure, kid.
0: I don't know if I've ever played bridge.
1: Would you like to?
0: Hey, how about you, me, my place, game of bridge?
1: You, me, my bridge?
0: Being the Mothman, I got a thing or two for bridges.
1: Are bridges historically a place where the moths or the Mothmen flock to?
0: Yeah, baby. The Silver Bridge. Fucking took that shit yes. down.
1: Welcome back, Booberry. It's good to see you.
0: It's good to see you too, Lavish. How you been?
1: Oh boy, busy as a bee. Just buzzing around, hopping from nimbly bimbly from tree to tree. What a treat. Busy summer here, and it's nice to wind down. How are you doing?
0: It's about the same. Not quite at the mode of winding down, but I've taken the last week off of work in protest.
1: Attaboy.
0: Like, it's been a journey and a half to get to this point. Let me tell you what. Tremendous amount of hours. Lots of tears along the way, if you can believe it.
1: Tears of joy, I hope. Tears of mirth.
0: Tears of nervous breakdowns. The laugh-sob type, like you'd see in The Joker.
1: Well, you know, it's a thin line.
0: It's a very thin line, but, you know, we're out here just having the best time that we can.
1: That's right. We were itching to get back to it. Couldn't come in last week or the week before, or the week before that, but you know what? That's okay.
0: Yes, last week, No Name and myself took Frankie Paint and his girl to a fancy steak dinner, but it just happened to be that he booked it Monday night. And waited, and waited till like 2 days, 3 days beforehand to let us know.
1: Oops.
0: Oh, shit.
1: Sorry, Monday is my Monday.
0: Oh, were you trying to do something? But it was a great time. It was a lot of meat, very delicious. Came back, watched the Evil Dead 2013 remake. Fantastic movie.
1: Mm-hmm. That was a weird year, 2013.
0: Yeah, it was like right around the time everything started falling apart.
1: Yeah, and that's when I really started doing drugs.
0: No, that's when the drugs started doing you.
1: That came in 2015.
0: Oh, shit. I see. Oh, yeah, yeah. I guess you're right. That would make sense.
1: No Rugrats, but you know what I mean.
0: I do.
1: This guy knows what I'm talking about. Well,
4: I don't really dig dropping pills, but you get the wildest highs on acid.
1: Again and again and again and again and again. Acid is the roller coaster that ends tomorrow.
0: I've got a tremendous amount of footage in the bottom of tonight's. I have a tremendous amount of acid on my persons right now.
1: Well, we're off to a roar.
0: A roar. It's the roaring 20s.
1: It is the roaring 20s. In fact, the roaring 20s are almost fucking over.
0: I know. Halfway there. Over halfway.
1: Over halfway.
0: Ugh.
1: It's almost Christmas of 2026 already.
0: God damn.
1: I can't believe it. And let me tell you something. These 20s, they were maybe roaring, but not in the right way.
0: At the bottom of tonight's show notes, I've got a smorgasbord of photos and videos from the gigs over the past however long it's been. Some stuff of note. There was a Brit Floyd concert. It's a Pink Hell Floyd yeah. tribute. That was on your birthday, shared with JFK's.
1: Hell yeah. Brit Floyd is a band I've wanted to see for a while. They're basically the known as the top Pink Floyd tribute band in the world.
0: That was a very cool show for it being very condensed and truncated on a small mobile stage. It had cut lots of stuff.
1: I'll bet. Well, they're pros. They're probably used to it.
0: Also got That's some cool. got some stuff from the Force Fields EDM festival that we didn't design, but we installed it, and holy shit. That was an experience in and of itself. Positive, negative, hard to say. But regardless, there was a really important moment of just being in the crowd and listening to the people talk about the stage and how cool it looked. So that kind of helped smooth a lot of feelings that were going down.
1: Yeah. Yeah, yeah. I mean, you guys did a killer job in the end. In the end, it looked amazing, so that heals some of wounds.
0: Yeah, there was a... I may or may not have, allegedly, legend has it, in Minecraft, taken two tabs of acid and sat there and watched the LS Dreams, the second-to-last show on the main stage, and just had a really concise, cathartic breakthrough of being okay with... The events that transpired over the week, which it's too long, too much to get into. It's too dull and too work related. So we'll just move past it. Check out the videos. It's well worth it. There's a sweet drum and bass video in there. No Name was on the main stage warming it up as the pre show. And that was fucking sweet. Getting to see your boy up there rocking it, getting everybody that just happened to be wandering around in the morning all riled up. You'll love it.
1: Mm-hmm. Mm-hmm. You love it. Well, I hope you ate a cookie after all that blood loss.
0: Yeah. It was I ate pretty good that week.
1: There you go.
0: Frankie Paint and I worked our festival together, which was very magical, had a great time. There's lots of sweet footage in there from both her and I running. There was a Beastie Boys tribute included in that. And Josh Ross, a country artist who does a song with one of the artists that you happen to be bringing tonight for show material by the name of Akon.
1: Wow, he's in the mix too?
0: Yeah.
1: Comes full circle.
0: Full circle, baby.
1: Well, this guy's a mover. He's running around doing things, that's for sure.
0: And there's just a couple of other just pictures from various shows. There's a thrift store that we went and checked out. Very cool. We'll be circling back to that later tonight when we do the tarot drawing.
1: Yeah, yeah, yeah. Which we do at the end of the show now. If we remember. If we're sober enough to remember.
0: Yes. We do this show live every other Monday night sometimes when we can, to the best of our abilities.
1: Yes, we do the show on an occasional Monday. It'll always be on Monday at 7:30 Pacific, 9:30 Central, 10:30 Eastern Time, and yes, 8:30 Mountain Time. And let's see. Actually, so there's it would be 4:30 Hawaii time.
0: Yes, and even
1: 4:30 p.m.
0: Even if you are in Hawaii, you can still go to behindtheschemes.com, SCH3M3S. Check us out there. There's a chat room, behindtheschemes.chat. It's an IRC chat room. It's the best place to come and hang out and be a part of the show. Lots of cool motherfuckers hanging out in there tonight.
1: That's right. We got a great chat room and the green room on irc.zeronode.net server. It's an IRC server. You go check out that if you're a fan of the old IRC, and if you aren't a fan of the old IRC, you should become a new fan. And anytime you look for our show Behind the Schemes, just remember to put the threes in schemes. You know, behind the SCH3M3S. And you can find us on any platform that has podcasts. You just have to type that in because it's a secret code, you see. We do it for so many reasons, we can't even get into all the reasons that we do the threes. You know, we can't even do it. So just know that it's there for a reason, many reasons.
0: And every reason is the best reason. Hey, do you like good reasons?
1: Sometimes.
0: Oh, shit. That's
1: weird. I mean, yes. Yes, I do.
0: Are you looking for hot and single good reasons in your neighborhood?
1: Give me one good reason to like good reasons.
0: Give me one good reason.
1: Give me one reason to show me. Man.
0: This is also a value for value production, meaning everything we put out there on the internet, you can access totally free and openly. There is no paywalls, no commercial dollars, none of that nonsense. This is just a show produced by Lavish, myself, and all of y'all that are tuning in.
1: That's right. That's what value for value means. You, as a listener, actually are already a producer. If you're hearing our voices right now, congratulations. You're a producer. But if you'd like to be a named producer, you can always contact us at our website or at lavishblast@gmail.com or various emails, and let us know if you have like an idea or some music or some art or something that you want to share. We're happy to put it up. We've got our Substack. We've got our website. We've got mk.spook.social. And, of course, we've got the Green Room. And it's all open. If you hear an ad while listening to our show, that's not us. That's the platform that you're listening to the show on. So if you hear an ad while you're listening to our show, get a different platform or whatever to listen to this on.
0: Yeah, so you can check out one of them new, or is it new anymore? One of them established.
1: I think it's just fangled now.
0: You can check out one of them fangled nude podcast apps at nudepodcastapps.com. My node shat the bed quite a while ago, and I've got the pieces to build a new umbral. I just haven't had the time or wherewithal to make it happen. But once it does happen, we're going to get Frankie Paint's node back up and running, and then we can start murdering goats again.
1: Finally.
0: Fucking no name when we were hanging out watching Evil Dead about put me in a crisis. Because he was like, I forget why it came up. He was like, bring back the goats. And I was just like, God damn it. Fuck. I
1: want to fucking
0: murder goats.
1: It's the lifeblood of this show. Literally, figuratively, and literally. It's goat blood.
0: Yes. Man, there's just so many ideas waiting in the wings. There has to be some sort of way to break through to start enacting these various new things to try that we've just been discussing for the longest time.
1: Step one, quit your job. Step two, question mark. Question three, profit.
0: Yes. Let's play a little fucking Bill Hicks into a phone jingle.
5: Do a commercial, jingle. You're off the artistic roll call. Every word you say is suspect. You're a corporate whore, and end of story.

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1: 612-263-7999. Give us a call. We don't take live calls, as we said. We just take voice messages. So you can leave us a voice message. You can also text that line if you have something you want to say, or maybe a photograph or a video that you would like to send. You can send it to 612-263-7999.
0: Yes. Yes. It's been a minute since we've played some Scream Mails. We'll play them all. All the ones that are present in the hopper. And we'll be doing that during the middle portion of the show. Until that time, I think we roll some dice.
1: Let's roll some dice. What'll it be today?
0: I think we do a classic D20, highest goes first.
1: Can't get any more classic than that.

0: I got a 12.
1: I got half that.
0: 6, 7?
1: We had a great show tonight, everybody. I want to thank everyone for listening to 247. That's all. Goodbye.
0: That's all. Ba-dum, ba-dum, bum, bum. Yeah. Oh, man.
1: Yes, math man of the mini-ocalypse. Yes, it's 6, 7.
0: 6, 7. I'm fully on board. I'm fully on board. I'm there. I'm with it. I'm in.
1: I've said that before.
0: Lavish. One of the things I've been struggling with as of late is coming to the show.
1: Hydration?
0: Actually, I try to stay decent about that. It doesn't always work, but it's more. I will say, this season, I think I've been in the best shape I've been in probably ever. We've been eating a lot of protein and not a tremendous amount of eggs, but a lot. And Frankie Payne's been pretty monumental at making that happen. And like, I got muscle now, dog. And like, I can fucking flex my core, and it's like stiff.
1: Like,
0: I can take my gut and make it just like, oh yeah, fucking hit me.
1: It's because you have what I've told you this off air. You're living the rancher lifestyle. You're a ranchero lifestyle now. You do hard labor all day long, and then at the end of the day, you eat some meat or some protein, and then that's it. You go to sleep. You get up at 4 a.m. and you do it again.
0: Yeah, it's lots of protein bars, and that comment actually came to mind earlier today. I was thinking about that. Rancher life.
1: That rancher life. Protein is life. Thank you, Frankie Payne. Frankie Payne's also in the best shape ever right now.
0: Hot.
1: Well, I'm going to get in the best shape I've ever been in now. Well, we can all be in the best shape we've ever been in.
0: Yes. Oh, excuse me. But one of the things I've been struggling with over, it's been kind of a creep factor. It comes to finding topics for show presentations that are interesting and fall in the vein of historical, fairly uncommon. I would say this is, tonight's presentation was all news to me, which is very fun, very exciting. Get to learn a little bit.
1: That's what we're here to do.
0: So I'm excited about tonight because it feels like it's a little bit of a homecoming. I feel like I've got a classic BTS presentation on a topic, and I'm excited to share it with you.
1: I'm excited to hear it.
0: There is something I've learned as of late, that there is a connection between malaria, the form of purple, classic bar concoctions, and Skittles, M&M's, any other sort of Gatorade, food dye type food. There's something that connects them all. Are you familiar with any of this?
1: Is it bugs?
0: Bugs will be brought up, but a little bit later.
1: Okay. That's my honest shot in the dark guess, because I haven't read any of the notes, so I'm in the dark as well.
0: This is exciting. I think to start us off, we're going to have to learn a little bit of science here. I've got four.
1: Fuck.
0: Yes.
1: Fuck.
0: I've got four clips here that get into the history of the discovery of alkaloids, which is a type of chemical that plants produce as a self-defense measure. And one of the most famous medicines that were derived out of these discovered alkaloids.
1: Oh, yes. I use them all the time when I have an upset tummy after a night of partying.
0: Yes. Alkaloids would include things like caffeine, nicotine, alkaloids, like Alka-Seltzers.
1: Yeah, that's my shit.
0: Yes. Here we go. This is our first clip talking about alkaloids.
2: In the last 200 years, we have begun to understand precisely how things like plant extracts exert their physiological effects on the molecular level. You see, in addition to the basic building blocks of life we rely on in order to survive, plants produce a huge variety of small molecules. The intended purpose of these small molecules is certainly not to help mankind alleviate disease. These molecules are merely part of the chemical arsenal a plant uses to defend itself from predators, to compete for resources with other plants, to attract insects for the fertilization process, and so forth. It is simply that we have discovered our own applications for these substances, given the resourcefulness of our species. So it is the case that these components largely serve the purpose of protection for the plant, and the most direct way for a plant to protect itself is to produce poisons, so that animals do not eat them. One important family of compounds that plants synthesize for this purpose is called alkaloids, which represents a fairly complex set of thousands of small molecules that are basic in nature, and therefore mimic the property we refer to as alkaline by elevating the pH of an aqueous solution. Although it was not yet conclusively demonstrated at the dawn of the 19th century, it was generally believed by scientists of the time that plants naturally contained chemicals that were responsible for their medicinal properties. Although the concept of molecular entity was rather fuzzy back then, it was known, for example, that pure substances have sharp melting points and also tend to have well-defined physical properties.
0: So this sets the stage for a rather famous substance by the name of morphine, derived from poppy pods.
1: Yes, indeed. Quite common, actually.
2: Chromatography, a method by which components of a mixture can be separated, was still a century away, and therefore it was not possible to accurately judge the purity of a substance which a chemist produced, as it was always unclear as to whether it was a pure substance or a mixture of compounds. Therefore, defining a substance was a very problematic venture, even once the existence of a particular active ingredient within a plant was accepted, as opposed to a belief in the magic healing properties of nature. The very first great success in this area was achieved by a German pharmacist, Friedrich Sertürner, in 1804. The narcotic properties of opium were well known to mankind at least since the time of ancient Egyptian civilization, and because of this, poppy pods were of great interest to chemists and pharmacists, for a very practical reason. Extracts of these pods were used as analgesics, which means they were used to treat severe pain, but their performance was variable, leading to many cases of overdosing and underdosing, and therefore ineffective medical outcomes. Sertürner, however, extracted the dried poppy pods with boiling water, and then added ammonia, obtaining a colorless solid as a precipitate. This substance could be further purified by recrystallization. Sertürner called the substance morphium, but it was later renamed morphine by the French chemist Joseph Gay-Lussac. The name is derived from the god of sleep, Morpheus, reported by many as one of the ancient Greek gods, although he is actually just a creative invention of Ovid, a Roman poet.
0: I wasn't aware of the Morpheus morphine connection. That's interesting.
1: No, I was not aware of the word root origin. Based on that, but it makes sense.
0: Exactly what I was going to say. If the shoe fits.
1: That is the basic application of all narcotics. Narcotics, by nature, they're meant to make you sleepy.
0: Narcolepsy.
1: Narcos, which is, I think narcos means sleep. Let me see. Narcos. No, not the fucking show, you fucking stupid piece of shit.
0: That is where my mind went at first as well. I've never seen it, but it does look interesting.
1: Narco is ancient Greek, and it means I put to sleep. So narcotics is something that puts you to sleep.
0: Lavish uses I put to sleep. It's highly effective.
1: Super effective.
0: Super.
1: Nice. And if you spend your life on narcotics, it's almost as if you're in a living dream, a sort of a haze about your very existence.
0: You know anything about clinical trials during this era? This would have been like...
1: No, officer.
0: 19th century? What do you know about 19th century clinical trials?
1: Clinical trials? What, is that when they made like orphans run on a watermill or something?
0: I don't know about orphans, but we got dogs and mice and boys.
2: Once Sir Tuner had a reasonably pure sample of morphine in hand, he then had to demonstrate that this substance was the active ingredient of opium, and that this pure substance could therefore become the new world standard of analgesia. Once he got his first few samples, Sir Tuner enrolled 4 dogs for his first animal trial. When a little mouse was found scurrying around the lab, it was also enrolled in the experiment. The dogs vomited and had convulsions, and one of them died, but none of them fell asleep. No report exists about the fate of the mouse. From this study, we can conclude that the sample was probably highly impure and contaminated by other alkaloids. It was only in 1817 that Sir Tuner reported the isolation of pure morphine. At this point, confident about the purity of his morphine, he describes enrolling 3 local boys, all under the age of 17, to try his new samples. He also took the drug himself. The patients each took an amount referred to as half a grain of the substance orally, which was probably about 30 milligrams. This brought about some redness and narcosis, which is a word that refers to a state of stupor or drowsiness. This was followed by 2 more comparable doses after half an hour. The final dose brought about extreme narcosis and stomach pain. Sir Tuner was alarmed by extra heartbeats and decided to rectify the situation by administering half a bottle of strong vinegar to everyone, upon which everyone promptly vomited. The narcotic effects, stomach pain, and general loss of appetite persisted for several days. Sir Tuner concluded that he had found the active ingredient in opium, and he was later shown to have been correct. It is not clear what he paid the young boys to undergo the experiment, but their parents could not have been pleased, although in retrospect, they participated in one of the most historic experiments in the history of pharmacy. It turns out that the total dose administered was quite close to the lethal dose, and with just a bit more, death could have been caused by respiratory depression and finally a complete cessation of breathing.
0: I thought the vinegar administration was a fun call out.
1: That's hilarious. The subjects of the test reported that that was hella gross. I felt like shit before, now I really feel like shit.
0: I'm definitely going to throw up.
1: Don't give them vinegar. Got it. But science people.
0: If this voice sounds weird, it's not AI. He just is a very slow talker. And in the sake of keeping this a timely presentation, I did speed it up by 80%. So it is
1: 80%.
0: Well, but 20%, I guess that would be more appropriate. Yeah. It is.
1: You're a glass mostly empty kind of guy.
0: No Tuesday off, unfortunately. One thing I did just. I'm curious what the etymology of this last name Saturner is, which seems eerily reminiscent of the word Saturn. Yeah.
1: And Saturner.
0: And it's this, you know, Saturner figure that creates one of the most addictive substances known to mankind, mass-produced. Dare I say to industrial levels?
2: After 1817, morphine was produced and sold in Sir Tuner's pharmacy, but in 1827, full industrial production started in Darmstadt, Germany, in the facilities of Emanuel Merck. The Merck pharmacy had been founded in Darmstadt in 1668, but had remained a small business until Emanuel Merck recognized the potential of active principles from plants. The company grew markedly by selling morphine, which they described to be part of a new cabinet of pharmaceutical and chemical innovations, and gradually became the pharmaceutical giant and successful research and development center of later centuries. There are many important synthetic derivatives of morphine. A transformation we refer to as double acetylation, for example, gives rise to a more potent derivative of morphine called heroin. Other morphine derivatives, like codeine and hydrocodone, are sold as potent analgesics and have a wide market. This group of substances is called opioids, and unfortunately also gives rise to complex dependency patterns. Merck and other firms took advantage of the alkaloid business and developed other products, although none of them reached the volume of morphine. There are literally thousands of alkaloids in nature, and you may have heard of some of them. Most of them are poisons, like strychnine and conine, the active principles of hemlock, the plant which was used to execute Socrates in ancient Greece. You have certainly heard of nicotine, another extremely toxic alkaloid found in tobacco and widely debated substance. Caffeine is the alkaloid of tea and coffee, and it is also poisonous at high doses. Some alkaloids, like the 1,2 unsaturated pyrrolizidine alkaloids, are also carcinogenic, meaning cancer-causing. Unfortunately, these are contained in over 1,000 plants and can represent a significant cancer risk when inadvertently processed for food along with edible plants. Furthermore, some of the plants containing this carcinogenic alkaloid, like borage, are themselves considered edible plants.
0: Alkaloids, the two-edged sword.
1: Mm-hmm. Are the greatest forces of nature. They're always a double-edged sword.
0: But it was these alkaloids and the discovery of them, the distillation of morphine and its creation, that helped cause a couple of gears to click in some, we can call them chemists, but are they alchemists? Who knows?
1: Call them B.
0: There was just happened to be this rampant disease going around the time. Malaria, you may have heard of it. You may have seen it.
1: Popular guy.
0: Yes. These next clips get into the efforts made of combating malaria so that, and depending on which articles you read, it's very, very... what was the one specific quote? I'll get the clip started and we'll see if we can find that quote.
2: Though it remained mysterious, even in the early 19th century, it is now known that the disease is caused by a microorganism, Plasmodium falciparum, which is transmitted through the bite of an infected Anopheles mosquito. The disease probably crossed over from monkeys into humans about 10,000 years ago and found fertile grounds among the first agricultural settlements. The disease derives its name from the Italian word for bad air, as indeed it was a prevalent disease in Italy during the Roman Empire, when it was actually referred to as Roman fever. The Latium area around Rome was full of swamps, and most physicians associated the disease with the bad swamp air, a way of thinking that was clearly influenced by miasmatic theory. Of course, it was later discovered that it was simply that swamps were the perfect breeding grounds for mosquitoes. Malaria is characterized by intermittent fevers due to the complex life cycle of the Plasmodium microorganism. Patients can slowly recover, but may be left lethargic and anemic for years. Furthermore, effects can still continue beyond this because a form of the pathogen can become lodged in the liver. In certain cases, a blood clot may form in the patient's brain, and in these acute cases, the disease is lethal. The prevalence and mortality were so severe that it is often speculated that the disease was a major factor causing the fall of Rome in 476 CE.
0: Which I've never really associated Rome with malaria, but I suppose that would make sense.
1: Yeah, I think one of the things that gets lost in the context of ancient history is just how many diseases were around at that time and how many diseases that are around now, but have been, nullified in the quote unquote modern world. But leprosy being another particularly strong one that was a huge, huge problem in ancient Rome, but is no longer really a problem. But they had entire colonies that they would put all over the known world that were dedicated to the banishment and containment of lepers from civilization, an entire institution built.

0: Very neat stuff.
1: Quote from an article called How Malarious Gave Us Mauve. As the British Empire expanded into more tropical territories, more and more Britons contracted malaria, meaning quinine was in the words
2: quinine?
1: Of the quinine was in the words of the London Science Museum, a tool of 19th century colonialism. Yes.
2: Yeah, gin and tonics.
1: Tonight's
2: that's why gin and tonics exist. Were you going to talk about that, by the way?
1: I actually let's take a brief pause here and play a clip on it.
3: Sir, here I am.
1: Oh, sorry, my bad. Restart that shit.
3: Sir, here I am on the border of the Democratic Republic of Congo and Rwanda, in these beautiful fever tree plantations. So the fever tree, which I'm standing next to here, is often known as the miraculous fever tree, and the reason for that is from this bark comes quinine. Now, quinine is the whole reason that tonic water was invented. Quinine gives that bitterness to tonic water that those who drink it would be very familiar with. And quinine was this wonderful discovery made famous back in the 1800s when people realized that actually if you took a dose of quinine, it could prevent you from catching malaria or indeed cure you from malaria. So the British gave it to their troops in India back in about the 1820s as a medicine in the morning. They mixed it with sugar, with the local fruits and water, anything to try and help the medicine go down. And that is how tonic water was invented. But the British troops also carried another thing with them, and that was a ration of gin. So they added an expedient of gin to their morning medicine with their officer's permission. And that is how gin and tonic came about.
1: Fun fact, tonic water, because of the quinine, glows in the dark under UV light.
2: Mmm. Must be magic.
1: Yes. But I've got another clip here that kind of gets into the more nitty-gritty trade deals going on and just where all the production was attempted at throughout the burgeoning new British Empire.
4: Jesuit missionaries from Europe visiting South America in the 17th century found that in Peru, natives used the bark of the tree Cinchona officinalis, which was called quinaquina by the locals, to cure patients from recurring fevers, which the missionaries identified as malaria. The Jesuits were responsible for bringing the bark to Europe, where it was enthusiastically adopted. The tree Cinchona officinalis grew on the eastern slopes of the Andes, mostly in Peru, between the altitudes of 1,500 and 2,900 meters, and rather predictably, European demand led to extensive harvesting and the gradual destruction of the cinchona habitat. After 1681, the bark was universally indicated in Europe as the first treatment against malaria, and Spain had the worldwide monopoly, which resulted in shortages of the bark. As Peru became an independent country early in the 19th century, there was a strong focus on keeping and exploiting the monopoly of the cinchona bark, and the government enacted legislation banning the export of cinchona seeds and saplings, with such activities being punishable by death. Undeterred, the British sent an expedition to Peru and returned with plenty of seeds to start a plantation in Ceylon, or present-day Sri Lanka. This was a very challenging project due to the lack of climatic coherence between the slopes of the Andes and the tropical climate of Ceylon, and it was not immediately successful. A British trader, Charles Ledger, sold some seeds to Dutch explorers, and the Dutch had more luck with them, establishing large plantations in Java, Indonesia. After Sertürner's demonstration that alkaloids tend to be basic and precipitate from alkaline solutions, it occurred to Joseph Gay-Lussac that the elusive component of the cinchona bark was an alkaloid. He asked the École de Pharmacie in Paris to start working on the substance, and in 1820, two young chemists, Pierre Pelletier and Joseph Caventou, extracted the bark with alcohol and then diluted and basified the extracts, precipitating a gummy mass, which they called quinine, although it contained small amounts of other alkaloids, such as cinchonine. Only 10 years after its isolation, quinine was produced industrially, also by Pelletier and Caventou, and it became the first-line treatment against malaria, saving millions of lives.
2: Excuse me. I guess everyone else calls it quinine. I've always called it quinine, but quinine makes sense too. It's probably fine. It's probably both.
1: It's one of those words I have tremendous difficulty pronouncing.
2: It's a weird word.
1: So it becomes a strategic global commodity because you need it to combat all this disease, and you can't progress forward with conquering if you got all your people dying of disease spread by mosquitoes, right?

0: It was England's great complication during the Victorian era. They really wanted to conquer these places like the West Indies and all these places, but they would have these colonies there, and everybody they send would just get wiped out. Same thing with Africa. They'd send them to the Gold Coast. They get wiped out by just all these diseases, in the same way that we wiped out the Native American population when the Europeans came over.
1: With smallpox and the like. And
0: yeah. Europe had its series of deadly diseases, but then Africa had its own series of deadly diseases. And, you know, there's the overlap. Like you said, they went to Rome. And then there's the extinction of the tree, or the near extinction, because as Bully Steed says in the chat, unfortunately, the bark, when you take the bark, it kills the tree. So they're driving this cure, or this the source of the cure, to extinction in the same way that, again, the ancient Romans did with that fennel plant that they ate, that they really liked. I'm forgetting the name. It was like Silphium, I think, is the name of it. And same thing. They ate it to extinction because they couldn't figure out how to cultivate it. So they just picked it in the wild until it was gone. And that was another North African thing that only grew in North Africa. So Africa has a very specific biome and a very unique biome.
1: This next clip gets into some of the techniques that needed to be developed before people could get a grasp on, because we're getting into very quickly the search for synthetic quinine, and this one, it's more of a filler clip, but we'll just hit it.
2: Immediately, the extraction of quinine from cinchona trees took off worldwide, as there was no patent issued on the process, and by 1850 or so, quinine was in short supply. The substance was considered one of the top strategic assets, determining the future prosperity of an empire. Africa was a huge continent, waiting to be explored and conquered, but without protection from malaria, the plan could not work. The Dutch had the most reliable supply of the drug, and this was probably one of the keys to their successful forays into South Africa. There was considerable interest in France and Great Britain to prepare the drug by alternative means, and in 1851, chemists were promised a huge prize by the French Society of Pharmacy if they could present half a pound of synthetic quinine. Nobody claimed the prize. Truly, the only thing chemists could determine in 1850 was how much carbon, how much oxygen, how much nitrogen, and how much hydrogen was present in a substance, which can be used to discern the molecular formula of a compound, or the number of atoms of each element that are present. Elemental analysis, as this is called, was a known technique at that time, but unfortunately, the molecular formula of a substance says very little about how the atoms are bound to each other in a chemical structure, which is of supreme importance to its bioactivity. Totally unaware of this fact, the theory of types in those days assigned paramount importance to the molecular formula.
1: This clip does take quite a bit of time to get into just how incorrect people were at the time to describe what they assumed or how they assumed they could synthesize synthetic quinine. But I pulled a lot out of that just for time's sake. Where we go next is actually back to London, where the Royal College of Chemistry sets up programs to facilitate the synthesis of quinine.
2: August Wilhelm von Hofmann was the German director of the new Royal College of Chemistry in London. He had decided to try to synthesize quinine and determined its molecular formula as C20H22N2O2, which was incorrect, as it actually has two more hydrogen atoms than this. He noticed that the formula was similar to what could be produced arithmetically by combining two molecules of alpha naphthalamine, a product isolated from tar, plus two molecules of water, and he proposed a synthesis of quinine by somehow hydrating naphthalamine. Of course, even a non-chemist can look at what we now know to be the structures of quinine and alpha naphthalamine and realize that there was no chance that Hofmann was going to make quinine with this strategy, as the structures are completely unrelated. But ignorance is bliss, and luck sometimes helps the oblivious, as we will see in a moment. Hofmann's idea, as absurd as it seems today, was deemed reasonable in those days, and he received funding for his research. In 1854, the correct molecular formula for quinine was published by another famous German professor, Adolf Strecker, and this pretty much shot down the whole fantastic theory of hydrating naphthalamine, because there were two additional hydrogen atoms, but no additional oxygen atom. The sponsors of the research were getting restless and unhappy about the lack of results.
1: And here's where we get to the meat and potatoes of this material. This is what I found the most fascinating of all. It's that this tree bark, morphine, and malaria inadvertently all led to the rise of a specific product, synthetic dyes.
2: One of the new students assigned to the project was William Perkin, who was later to become one of the greatest chemists of all time. In 1856, however, he was only 18 years old, enthusiastic but not yet truly knowledgeable. He had entered college at 15, already a professional violinist and leaning towards a career in music, but his father wanted him to become something more practical, like an architect. Instead, Perkin's other passion was chemistry. He had built a lab at home, and since he had received the project before the Easter vacation but could not wait to start, he decided to begin the research at home in East London. His new theory was that oxidation of N-allyl toluidine ought to give something called a dimer with the same constitution of quinine. Unfortunately, N-allyl toluidine is nothing like quinine, and his experiments were not successful. The first oxidizing agent Perkin used in his attempts was potassium dichromate. All that he got from this attempted oxidation was a red goo that soiled his white apron so badly that he could not get it off, even by washing with detergents in boiling water. It did not even fade upon exposure to sunlight. Although this result was not related to his initial goal, Perkin learned to make this red substance reproducibly and called it aniline purple, later referred to as mauvian. His supervisor was not impressed, but Perkin persuaded his father to go into business with him to mass-produce the new dye, and in 1857, they opened a little factory. Prior to Perkin's work, dyes were prepared by squeezing natural dyes out of vegetables or insects. The resulting dyes were expensive, difficult to produce, and lacked the brilliance we later came to expect from artificial dyes. When Queen Victoria wore dresses dyed with Perkin's mauvian, the reaction was immense. The Perkin family business became a worldwide sensation, and the ensuing period was named the Mauve Decade throughout Europe.
1: Yeah, once you get royalty on board, you're set, baby. You're in.
0: I guess the reinvention of the dye industry would be a massive deal. Like, dyes have always been a marker of wealth. And if you have the best dyes in the world, only the best dyes go to the most wealthy people in the royal family. That's why purple is associated with royalty, because only the royal family could afford purple dye, because it would take an army of people to make it.
1: Yes, crushing up snails by hand.
0: Yeah. Not great.
1: Phoenician dye.
0: Or shells or whatever.
1: Purple of the ancients. It's made from predatory sea snails.
0: Yes.
1: But
0: tough to get those little bastards.
1: Perkins did bring purple to the masses. That's not his only claim to fame. He won a Nobel Science Award for, I forget which thing, but he did win one. But I have a quote here. Purple became the height of fashion in Paris and London in the late 1850s to early 1860s, and the frenzy over mauve became known as mauvine measles. Even Queen Victoria was not exempt from the excitement, appearing in 1862 at the International Exhibition wearing a silk dress colored by mauvine. Wife of Napoleon III, Empress Eugenie, wore mauvine dyed dresses to state functions.
0: Wow, all the rage. Was it accessible to the merchant class and the middle class?
1: Yes. It was, let's see, this one. Analysis of mauvine stored in museums, Victorian stamps, and Perkin's original patent provides evidence that Perkin's, this is something different, but it was featured on stamps, lots of clothes, various silks. It's what made this, this tent, which was exclusively for religious iconography or nobility, like you've already stated. It allowed the middle class, upper middle class, to assume those colors.
0: Oh, and then with stamps and things, major commercial applications.
1: Yes. But on the one note, and I'll continue this quote I was reading from, Perkins iterated and approved his method of making his dye, making him one of the first chemists to realize the value of research and development. That stems from this article, The Mystery of Victorian Purple Dye. Scientists were studying the patent and then the chemical composition of mauvine products found in museums. There's a lot of like original samples that can be found too, which is pretty neat. But awesome. the patents differ from the actual products found, and they assume that he'd been tweaking stuff after the patent was published, you know, constantly refining it, making it better, so on and so forth.
0: Mm-hmm.
1: But we'll continue on because we've hit the commercial foot, and this is where things really take off.
2: Perkins Mavian gave rise to the industry of aniline dyes. He sold his business in 1873 to start an academic career, in which he was very successful, discovering a chemical reaction that bears his name. To take advantage of the new demand, large companies opened up, especially in Germany, employing hundreds of chemists to develop new dyes by chemical reactions. The companies that arose around the end of the 19th century are still household names in the world of chemistry. These are BASF in Ludwigshafen, now a huge chemical company, Hoechst in Frankfurt, which is now Sanofi Aventis, a large pharma company, and Bayer in Leverkusen, now another large pharma company. These all jumped into the new business, and by the end of the 19th century, the dye market was saturated. All natural dyes had been phased out, replaced by a host of shiny new synthetic ones, and the market for the German giants began to dry up. However, having so many chemists at their disposal, the German companies decided to use them to make synthetic drugs, and in this way, the modern era of drug synthesis began around the turn of the 20th century. Rather incredibly, yeah. One can justifiably say that young William Perkin, simply by soiling his apron with red gunk, enabled the birth of the modern pharmaceutical industry, whose first steps we will discuss shortly.
1: That's wild.
0: That is interesting, classic accidental science changing the world, the same way that penicillin was discovered by accident, same way that LSD was discovered by accident, and I'm sure it doesn't sound like morphine was founded by accident. They were trying real hard to find that one. But where's that thing? Let me get that. Yeah, and then of course it really takes off with the petroleum refinement industry, which was led in the United States by the Rockefellers, but was led in Europe, coincidentally, by the Dutch royal family. It was actually one of the largest producers of petroleum back in that time. And they were the ones that kind of built the first plants and drills and things like that. From the royal level, they commissioned that sort of thing. You had to have the king sign off on that. Once they set off and did that, then they got a big chunk of it, and actually that is what Royal Dutch Shell, the origins of Royal Dutch Shell go into to this day are still owned by the Dutch family. I think we did an episode on that once, actually.
1: Yes, I believe you brought that one.
0: Yeah. So there were hands in it, yeah, and then this is part of it.
1: Yeah, the oversaturation of synthetic dyes led to the pharmaceutical the petroleum-based pharmaceutical rise. I also just dropped a picture in the show notes. If you zoom in, you can actually see faint purple thumbprints of in Perkin's diary. He's got the...
0: Oh, that's cool.
1: Yeah, right?
0: The OG shit.
1: These next...
0: It's like watching the paint of the Mona Lisa being painted.
1: It's like the scratch pad for the Mona Lisa.
0: Except it happened after. But that's okay. We don't need to...
1: Haha, nice. There. These next four clips are about the kind of the birth of the pharmaceutical industry, what was going on at the time, some main players, various products that they were hustling at the time. And this is at the beginning of the 19th century, and we'll just get right into it.
2: One future giant was the company Fahrwerke Hoechst, founded in 1863 in the town of Hoechst, which is now part of Frankfurt, Germany. The company became a huge player in the dye business through the second half of the 19th century, growing its workforce to over 2,000 workers and scientists. Near the end of the century, as the dye business became saturated, the company moved into synthetic drugs, and over the years 1888 and 89, it introduced to the market two analgesics, antipyrine and amidopyrine. These were the first synthetic drugs to be developed to treat fever and pain. The chemistry is quite simple, consisting of two trivial chemical steps, but this turn to synthetic chemistry, as opposed to exclusively utilizing natural products, was decisive and represents the paradigm shift that led to the modern pharma industry. The new drugs were supplied as tablets, since around 1860, machinery that could compress powders into tablets had been developed in France. This practice of combining the drug with inactive substances called excipients and compressing the powdered mixture into a tablet had been slowly perfected and was then available worldwide. Another important area of research was the field of anesthetics. Historically, only a handful of substances with anesthetic properties had been stumbled upon. The power of poppy extracts was apparently discovered by the Sumerians 6,000 years ago. The great Indian surgeon Sushruta introduced anesthesia via hemp smoke, or cannabis, around 600 BCE. Mixtures of alcohol and other herbal extracts were used in Rome. These herbs included opium, mandrake, henbane, and hemlock. These were allowed to be used to alleviate the pain of crucifixion. During the 19th century, cocaine was commonly used, after the Inca discovered the properties of coca leaves in the 14th century, and ether was also commonly used, after Paracelsus introduced it in the 16th century. This was often mixed with chloroform, which produced some very nasty side effects. Laughing gas, or nitrous oxide, was also effective, but of short duration.
1: He doesn't mention where they got nitrous oxide from, but I would be curious to find that out.
0: I wonder if there are actually like natural pockets of it. Where people, I could be wrong on this, but I think the oracles at Delphi and the Delphi temple had natural pockets of nitrous oxide leaking out of the mountainside, and that's why people would hallucinate there.
1: Oh my God.
0: Yeah. Cool job, huh? Wouldn't that be fun? Hanging out with the temple priestesses at the high house, you know what I'm saying?
1: Ask me what I want.
0: Tell me my future. It's me. I'm your future, bitch.
1: That's a deep cut they Easter egg.
0: Laudanum. Oh, I'm sorry. What did you say?
1: I said that's a deep cut Easter egg. If I'd ever heard one, laudanum. What is that? We get
0: laudanum. Laudanum was Victorian era opiate, a liquid opiate. Basically morphine in a bottle, morphine that you could consume orally. It was very popular in the American West, just in the United States in general during that time. The Victorian era in England is cowboy times in America.
1: Yes.
0: It's always good to remember.
1: All sorts of, especially spooky shit going down too.
0: Oh, super spooky, super esoteric time. Very, very, very, very, very spooky time.
1: Yes.
0: Astrology in its absolute peak of popularity. I mean, more or less. I was also thinking about the opium again, which is a really old... opium is probably the oldest or one of the oldest drugs known to man. It's synthesized, or I should say it's produced by a very common poppy... What's the name of the poppy again? Papavir somniferum. You can go online right now and get some of those seeds, and you can plant some in your garden right now, allegedly in Minecraft. And all you got to do is you just got to kind of bleed them a little bit and roll whatever comes out into a little ball, and you smoke it. And that's essentially what opium is. And then the more that you refine that, because you can keep refining and make it stronger and stronger and stronger. But the truth is if you were just to smoke the sap straight out of the poppy, it wouldn't be that strong, and it isn't really that addictive or all that dangerous for you. And that's not medical advice, by the way. And I'm not saying that, you know, I'm not saying you should grow these things and start smoking opium in your backyard. But I'm just saying that I'm trying to express that these things are around, and they've been around for thousands and thousands of years, and the refining of them is the marker of the times. And as the science gets more advanced, the refinement gets more advanced, and then they'll refine two things and then combine those two things and then refine that, you know, and it goes on and on.
1: I think the only thing that could compete would be alcohol.
0: Alcohol. But even alcohol that we drink today is so different than, like, say a beer that was made to feed, and satiate the people that made the pyramids, right?
1: Mm-hmm.
0: You know, thousands of years ago, they made beer, but that beer really was sort of like a grass water that had a slight amount of alcohol in it. But the poppy itself has been around all the time, and whatever you've been smoking from that flower, people have been smoking that exact same thing for thousands of years. You can smoke right now today what some guy who built the pyramids was smoking, and it would be essentially the exact same product.
1: Well, there's a... We'll continue on here. There's a Bayer was brought up, famous pharmaceutical company. Surely you know what Bayer is famous for creating?
0: Well, it's actually my favorite candy. It's called Alka-Seltzer.
2: Hulst introduced Novocaine, also called Procaine, in 1905. Surgeons preferred to stick with cocaine, but Novocaine turned out to be extremely successful for dental procedures, which finally became painless. Hulst grew to become a huge company. In 1913, the year when the company celebrated its 50th birthday, there were 9,000 workers at the Hulst site in Frankfurt, and the company reached a turnover of $100 million. It had factories all over Europe, including Russia, France, and the UK. The Hulst site grew over the years to a size of over 60,000 workers, including a large division devoted to research and development. Another extremely successful German giant was Bayer. It was also founded in 1863 near Wuppertal, much like other companies, in order to enter the immensely profitable dye business. Its history somewhat parallels that of Hulst. Around 1880, Bayer also entered the pharma business and introduced phenacetin, an analgesic, which competed with the Hulst products as the first synthetic analgesics devoid of addictive properties. In 1880, the company already employed over 1,000 workers and had an R&D department with dozens of organic chemists. This was essentially unheard of outside of Germany. The company got so big that it eventually created its own city, the modern Leverkusen, which currently has 160,000 residents. Bayer is most famous for the drug aspirin, which was introduced to the market in 1898. The drug is still widely used today for its diverse biochemical and medicinal properties, and has been called the wonder drug. This is rather astounding given its structural simplicity. The lead for this structure comes from willow extracts, later known to contain salicylates. The synthetic version, also commonly called acetyl salicylic acid, is a more active and safer version with respect to the extracts it is inspired from. Aspirin is currently the most utilized drug in the world, on a tonnage basis, with a volume of 40,000 metric tons, or 40 million kilograms per year, an amount equivalent to 50 to 120 billion pills. In the same year that it launched aspirin, 1898, Bayer launched a simple derivative of morphine named heroin, as a cough suppressant. It was available over the counter, and it remained so for decades, until people started to realize the addictive properties of the drug.
1: Whoops.
0: It was a cough. Cough syrup, basically.
1: Yeah, cough suppressant.
0: That's awesome.
3: You might want to give me some of that
0: cough stop.
1: Yeah. Got any interest in hearing a little bit about barbiturates?
0: Yes, barbiturates, the little cousin of the pharmaceutical family.
2: Other important and later controversial market introductions were in the field of hypnotics. The first barbiturates appeared on the market around the turn of the century. Barbituric acid was first prepared by German chemist Adolf von Bayer in 1864 by reacting two compounds called diethyl malonate and urea. The story goes that the chemists went out to celebrate the discovery at a tavern where an artillery garrison was also celebrating the feast of St. Barbara, their patron saint, hence the name of the new substance, an amalgam of Barbara and urea. The new substance had no biological properties, however, and it took a few decades until chemists decided to make some modifications to the molecule, which produced drugs with important hypnotic properties. Indeed, in 1904, Bayer marketed Barbitol with the trade name of Veranol. The substance quickly replaced the most common treatment against insomnia, bromide, and enjoyed wild success all over the world. However, its continued use triggered tolerance, and insomniacs needed larger and larger doses to achieve the desired effects. The effective dose was around 600 to 1,000 milligrams per day, and the drug could be lethal at 3.5 grams per day. It was inevitable that people would abuse the drug. Deaths were not uncommon, including some very famous people, and in addition, Veranol became a preferred tool to commit suicide, as the death was painless.
0: Well, it brings on many changes.
1: And you heard him mention urea in there. Urea is derived from piss. I remember learning about urea from the No Agenda podcast when they were talking about the DEF fluid that you have to put in diesel tanks for the clean diesel engines. It's part of the makeup is pig urea, if I'm not mistaken.
0: Is there ammonia in that?
1: Yeah.
0: Or is that different?
1: Let's see.
0: Starting to get chemical here, baby.
1: It's synthesized from ammonia and carbon dioxide.
0: Okay, I see. Well, then it must be ammonia and carbon dioxide.
1: The last one, I'm going to skip this last clip, but it gets into Merck, how they started out in 1668. There was an offshoot that was formed in the United States, but post-World War One, it was broken off, and all of the German patents on medicine were basically nullified across the globe, and that kind of kneecapped German pharmaceutical companies and gave American and British companies a leg up in getting started.
0: That was after World War II or one?
1: One.
0: Wow.
1: Mm-hmm. Because like World War II is the war of like machine and oils, right? World War One is more the war of pharmaceuticals.
0: There was a lot of scientific advancement in World War One that was very terrifying and scary. Chemical warfare. And I think that was the first major war that used the combustion engine in a meaningful way, and the first time they used airplanes, and the first time, you know. Mm-hmm. And by airplane, I mean a fucking kite with a custom engine on top of it, you know.
1: A motorcycle engine on it.
0: Even smaller. You know, they had to build, they hired motorcycle engineers or engine makers to say, make this but smaller.
1: Speaking of which, there is an airfield in the area of one of the festivals that I worked that apparently you can book flights in classic planes, like World War II era planes.
0: Oh, yeah?
1: Dude, you know what I'm saying?
0: So you can like fly a Spitfire or something?
1: You can get flown in one, I think. I need to look it up. Flown in one. Yeah. But that would be sweet.
0: Ah, that's cool.
1: Mm-hmm.
0: That's cool. I was watching, I never watched this show. Have you ever heard of the Antiques Roadshow?
1: Yes.
0: I was watching the British Antiques Roadshow, and I just turned on one random one, and they were at an old World War II airstrip, and they were all flying all these great classic planes and selling off memorabilia relating to them. Those planes were so cool, and the development of those planes in such a short amount of time. I mean, when World War One or World War Two, when America entered, they were so behind, and their planes were such garbage compared to the planes that the British and the Germans were flying. And they just hauled ass. You know, in 2 years they jumped ahead 20 years in flight technology.
1: For the sake of time, I'm definitely going to cut back a lot of what I have pulled, but I wanted to give you the option to maybe pick some of the stuff that we have here on the table. We could get into a video called History's Deadliest Colors, where we get into some of the more classic pigments that would cause severe illness and sickness in people. This is not so much dyes, but it's still kind of, you know, toxic pigments, toxic colors, you know?
0: Mm-hmm. Like your radium girls?
1: Yes, but, no mention of them in these clips.
0: That's radiation. That's kind of a different animal.
1: We got how modern inorgasmic
0: materials.
1: Inorgasmic.
0: I have no dick, and yet I must come.
1: Inorganic pigments, how those are created. We could talk about the battle between butter and margarine, which involved food dyes.
0: Oh God, yeah.
1: You want to hear that one? That one's pretty good.
0: Yeah, sure. We'll hear how gross margarine is.
4: 1860s, butter was expensive. Without refrigeration, the product spoiled quickly. In response, the French invented a cheaper alternative called margarine. It was made by churning beef tallow, a form of animal fat, with salt and milk. Margarine was a similar tasting spread, but was less expensive and took longer to spoil. But unlike butter, margarine was white, the color of lard. So manufacturers added a yellow dye in order to appeal to consumers' palates conditioned by the color of butter. By the 1870s, margarine was flying off American shelves. Meanwhile, butter sales were falling. So the American dairy industry launched a propaganda campaign against margarine. The campaign published articles citing the use of dangerous ingredients and used obscene cartoons depicting the wretched conditions of factories. In 1886, the government passed the Oleomargarine Act to appease butter manufacturers. It permitted the coloring of margarine, but aimed to restrict sales by adding a 2-cent tax per pound whether it was colored or not.
0: Whoa.
4: The act marked one of the first instances in which an industry pursued government intervention in an effort to stop competition. But this wasn't enough for dairy farmers, and they continued to seek government legislation. By the end of the century, 26 states had enacted anti-color laws that completely prohibited the coloring of margarine. Some states went as far as making manufacturers dye margarine pink so that consumers could discern the difference in products.
0: Okay.
4: In 1902, the federal government took it a step further and added a 10-cent tax on artificially dyed margarine, while the tax on naturally colored was reduced to a quarter of a cent. In order to avoid the tax, margarine producers started using vegetable oil as a natural dye and even sold color capsules along with the white margarine so that consumers could color it at home.
1: DIY Aww. Dye.
0: Nice. DIY DYE.
1: Pink margarine sounds pretty disgusting. Not gonna lie.
0: Pink anything, really, a lot of the time. It's just not great. If your food is pink, unless it's made with a lot of sugar, it probably shouldn't be pink.
1: Do you like your steak pink?
0: You know, you got me there. You got me there. You got me. Ooh. I like some other things that are pink, too, that I like to eat. I like to eat some other pink things.
5: Winona's got herself a big brown beaver.
0: I like to eat two pink, one stink.
1: Because private browsing brought it up, I do have to play her this quick clip about arsenic.
6: Two synthetic greens called Scheele's green and Paris green were first introduced in the 18th century. They were far more vibrant and flashy than the relatively dull greens made from natural pigments, so they quickly became popular choices for paint as well as dye for textiles, wallpaper, soaps, cake decorations, toys, candy, and clothing. These green pigments were made from a compound called cupric hydrogen arsenic. In humans, exposure to arsenic can damage the way cells communicate and function, and high levels of arsenic have been directly linked to cancer and heart disease. As a result, 18th century fabric factory workers were often poisoned, and women in green dresses reportedly collapsed from exposure to arsenic on their skin. Bedbugs were rumored not to live in green rooms, and it's even been speculated that Napoleon died from slow arsenic poisoning from sleeping in his green wallpapered bedroom. The intense toxicity of these greens stayed under wraps until the arsenic recipe was published in 1822, and a century later, it was repurposed as an insecticide.
1: The bedbugs not living in a green room is pretty horrifying.
0: I know which room I'm sleeping in tonight. The one where no living creature seems to want to put themselves.
1: Nightmare. We're down to our last three clips, and we'll be winding it up, getting into some music.
0: Napoleon Dynamite. Thank you, Sir Seedsitter. According to private browsing in the chat, people's eyes would just start bleeding, which, in my opinion, is the most metal thing of all time.
1: That's pretty metal, as far as metal goes. Blood from the eyes?
0: Blood from the eyes and, you know, from other orifices, some other Morpheuses. And it just amazes me that anybody survived past that time. I'm just amazed that the Victorian era didn't just wipe people out like a comet did to the dinosaurs, you know? Just like, oh.
1: Are you the victim of a new product?
0: Are your children cold? Here, we have this electrified fucking death trap fire machine. Put them in this. Oh, give them arsenic. Give them fucking radium. Give them fucking... here, take this heroin over the counter for your fucking cough. Here, take, you know.
1: Well, one of the other callers mentioned in that particular video is the Fiesta Orange, the uranium oxide used in pottery glazes and whatnot, ceramic glazes.
0: Oh, of course.
1: Famous in dinnerwares and the like. Yeah, it's in your foods. You had mentioned bugs earlier as part of a old-fashioned type of dye. This is a clip that gets into more traditional methods of creating pigments.
7: Natural red dyes like cochineal date back thousands of years in Mexico. It comes from bugs raised on cactuses called cochineals. And the acid in their guts makes a vibrant red dye. Across Europe and the Middle East, red color was derived from madder, a plant from the coffee family. Archaeologists found traces of it in linen found in Tutankhamun's tomb and in wool discovered in Viking burial grounds. In Asia, turmeric has been used to naturally color food and fabrics for thousands of years. And ancient civilizations in that region also extracted indigo or blue. They would ferment indigofera plant leaves in water to extract the blue color. The first food dye used in the US was in the late 1800s for margarine. This dye was called butter yellow. Butter yellow is made of aniline, which is a derivative of coal. It was designed to make buttery products look more buttery. Mm. By the mid-20th century, butter yellow was phased out after it was shown to cause bladder cancer, headaches, nausea, and damage to the liver and kidneys. But other dyes came in. In 1878, we had red 2, which is made from petroleum. In the early 1900s, we made red 3, which is another petroleum-based dye. Soon after, there were more than a dozen artificial dyes available for sale, and most companies were favoring them over natural ones because they were cheaper. Synthetic dyes are made in labs using byproducts from coal and petroleum. These are then fused with brightly colored compounds and then ground up into a powder that can be added to food products. The chemical structures can be very different depending on how they're created. That's why some dyes that are the same color are classified with different numbers or letters.
1: Yeah, like yellow 5 and 6.
0: Okay, but here's the fucking conspiracy. Who's in charge of the numbering? Who gets to decide what is red 2, red 3, red 5?
1: It's the FDA.
0: Standing by.
1: They've got 9 colors that they choose from. Or that they allow.
0: The whole world?
1: Well, it's in Europe, all the food dyes are banned. You're not allowed to put them in food products. Right.
0: They don't have to worry about it.
1: Yeah. And a lot of food dyes
0: screw them. They're the ones that invented it.
1: A lot of food dyes are permitted because the law is something to the effect of you just have to tell people that you're, you know, it's the informed consent.
0: We told you that you're eating poison. It's not our fault that we produce poison and sell it for a profit and market it to you, and you just, like, took it. It's not a big deal.
1: And it's prevalent in food, medication, health foods, just, like, you know, it's across the board. And this isn't necessarily the episode to get into just the ramifications and effects of food dyes and the like. But I did.
0: You know where else they banned Red 5? I'm sorry, but I have to make this joke.
1: do it.
0: The Death Star.
1: Nice.
0: Red Leader. Okay.
1: Standing by. But this is a clip that talks about the modern processes of food dye creation.
8: Under a microscope, you'd see crystalline powders with coloring power far exceeding anything natural. A single gram can color hundreds of pounds of food, making them 10 to 15 times more potent than natural alternatives. This concentration explains why manufacturers favor them. They're economical, consistent, and intensely colorful. Historically classified as coal tar dyes because early versions were byproducts of coal processing, modern production methods have evolved, but their industrial origins remain. Synthetic colors born from fossil fuel refinement rather than grown in soil. their chemical composition, featuring structures alien to natural foods, raises questions about interactions with human biology. Our digestive system evolved over millennia to process natural compounds, not laboratory-created molecules designed primarily for visual appeal. These dyes create visually flawless foods that manufacturers prize and consumers expect, representing a significant departure from natural appearance. A strawberry candy colored with Red 40 achieves a brightness no actual strawberry could match, conditioning generations to expect unnaturally vivid food colors. Before reaching your food, these dyes undergo extensive processing. Unlike natural colorants requiring simple extraction, synthetic dyes undergo multiple chemical reactions, purification steps, and testing protocols. The manufacturing process removes impurities and standardizes color for consistent results across massive production batches. While the FDA imposes strict purity requirements, permitting only minute amounts of byproducts and heavy metals, these regulations acknowledge the industrial nature of these ingredients while attempting to minimize potential risks. And even with these safeguards, questions persist about their long-term effects on human health.
1: And lastly, we'll learn a little bit more on just the numbering system of these dyes and the like.
8: The gap between crude oil extraction and the brightly colored powder in your cupcake frosting involves a chemical journey that would shock most consumers. The transformation that occurs in dye manufacturing facilities is so far removed from fruit production that it's almost unrecognizable as part of the food supply chain. What begins as dark, aromatic compounds pulled from petroleum distillation tanks ends as vibrant powders that color our favorite treats, but only after undergoing industrial processes more akin to pharmaceutical or chemical manufacturing than food production. The journey begins with petroleum distillation, where specific aromatic compounds are isolated. Benzene, toluene, and naphthalene serve as the fundamental building blocks. These are powerful industrial chemicals chosen specifically for their molecular structures that make them ideal starting points for creating the full spectrum of colors. The selection process is meticulous, as these base compounds must possess the necessary chemical properties to withstand subsequent reactions. Inside massive chemical reactors, these petroleum-derived compounds undergo a series of complex transformations. Harsh acids, powerful alkalis, and reactive chemical agents initiate molecular changes that would never be permitted in actual food preparation. Factory technicians orchestrate a chemical symphony where each addition must be perfectly timed, transforming industrial chemicals into a rainbow of color through carefully controlled reactions. Diazotization forms the backbone of many synthetic dyes, a sophisticated chemical reaction where aromatic amines meet nitrous acid under precise conditions. The chemical dance taking place inside these reactors requires absolute precision, with even minor variations potentially altering the dye's final properties. These reactions create intermediary compounds that are far too dangerous to be anywhere near food ingredients. The hazardous nature of this process becomes starkly apparent when observing factory workers. Unlike the simple hairnets and gloves seen in food production, dye manufacturing personnel must don full protective equipment, specialized clothing, respirators, heavy-duty gloves, and eye protection. This extensive safety gear isn't optional. It's a necessity for handling compounds that pose significant health risks. After synthesis, the raw dyes enter extensive purification phases designed to strip away contaminants. Multiple filtration systems, crystallization processes, and sophisticated extraction techniques methodically remove heavy metals and unwanted byproducts. Each purification step gradually transforms these substances into something that can legally enter the food supply, though their fundamental chemical nature remains unchanged. Quality control serves as a crucial checkpoint where sophisticated analytical equipment examines each batch for consistency and purity. Technicians verify that impurity levels fall below FDA regulations, often measured in parts per million. These exacting standards acknowledge the industrial nature of these colorants while attempting to minimize potential risks. The final manufacturing step involves standardization, adding substances to ensure consistent coloring power across production runs. This calibration guarantees that food manufacturers can achieve identical colors regardless of which batch they use.
1: And there's this whole psychological breakdown of just the food coloring not matching the food product and the memory associated with it, and like tricks with all natural food dye didn't sell all that well, so they had to put back in the artificial dyes because people returned the products because it wasn't as vibrant as what they were used to. There's this other study where they fed steaks to a bunch of people with the lights off, and when they turned the lights on, the steaks were dyed blue and they started throwing up.
0: It's because you eat with your eyes first.
1: I know.
0: Just ask my wife.
1: Pickles, you know, it's pickles are actually like a grayish, greenish, light green color, not the popping yellow that you see out there on the shelves. I mean, it's there's tons.
0: No, they're not arsenic green.
1: I know.
0: Like the pelican pickles are.
1: Mm-hmm. Arsenic then, green pickles.
0: Oh yeah, fuck my shit up.
1: But that's what I got. A little connection between malaria, morphine, The Moavian.
0: Moavian.
1: Moavian. Queen and tonic, gin and tonics. Laid back. My mind on my money, well, on my money, on my mind.
0: I gotta say, I mean, I knew about some of the quinine queenine stuff, some of the dye stuff, but I had no idea about this mauve, like, era where this guy was such a roaring success.
1: And for further reading, I didn't get a chance to really dive into it. Excuse me. But there is a very interesting article that gets more into the... Oh, shit. It's not that one. It is not that one. It gets into the history of synthetic dyes and textiles and has a lot of cool references to advertisements and the like at that time.
0: Oh, yeah. I'm sure they're awesome. I mean, I'm not a bit. We're not a fan of ads unless they're Victorian ads.
1: Absolutely. I don't see it, but I'll try and dig it up during this next mini mission, which I have prepared for your listening enjoyment. I got some new stuff. It's all new stuff.
0: All new stuff.
1: All new stuff from Ground Zero, a project from Alex of Strange Love. We got a group by the name of Iggy. We've played a little bit. We also have a new track from Haleen, the Free Your Mind dance version. I'm very ready for this.
0: I'm hot and ready.
1: Hot and bothered. Like a pizza.
0: Hot, bothered, in my lane.

0: Welcome back. That was Free Your Mind from Haleen. Very groovy.
1: Welcome back.
0: Very ethereal.
1: Very.
0: Right before that was Share by Iggy. Not sure what the song's about, but banger.
1: Mm-hmm.
0: Excuse me. And welcome back. This is a part of the show where we like to thank the people that help us produce it when we can get the show in these days. I'm not sure what the schedule's looking like for the next little bit without pulling a calendar up, but we're going to be trying to do stuff when we can, to the best of our abilities.
1: Yeah, just, you know, we'll be around on Monday eventually.
0: Yes, and come on over to mk.spook.social if you're into the Fediverse. Definitely try to put out posts whenever we are doing something. Check us out there.
1: Mm-hmm. Does our bts.lol link still work? Let's see.
0: Does it?
1: No, that's all right. Behindtheschemes.com, 3M3S. In schemes.
0: Oh, that was a good link.
1: It was a good one.
0: We had a couple of PayPal donations come through. The first one from SM for $5.51. Thank you.
1: Thank you, SM.
0: We also had the good Chad F coming in with $10.
1: Gracias, Chad.
0: We had Spaz coming in with $29.97.
1: Thank you, Spaz.
0: And Foxfur with $5.
1: Thank you, Foxfur.
0: Yeah, so those are all monthly PayPal donations, and they'll help out very much. We do Boostergrams, but I was pulling up Fountain. My phone might die.

0: eye before I can actually read through any of these.
1: I'll pull mine out too, if you know what I mean.
0: I see Eric PP has been streaming lives with Sats through Courier Caster.
1: Thanks, Eric.
0: And was there any boostergrams tonight? Hard to say. Bully Steed. She said, BTS Homecoming, welcome back, episode 247.
1: Yes, I see that. Okay, thank you, Bully Steed. Appreciate you.
0: And then...
1: Yes? I got a Delta OG boost on July 11th. Which doesn't have to do with the show, but thank you very much for the Delta OG boost.
0: I was listening to some Delta OG today.
1: That's nice of you.
0: Some good.
1: Can I tell
0: shit.
1: You a funny story, real yes. quick? Quick story. A friend of mine who's a drummer sent a picture along that he found on the internet, and it's a bumblebee yellow shell kit for drums from our old drummer that we used to have years ago, and it has the Delta OG head on the bass drum.
0: Whoa!
1: So our buddy in the wild just found a Delta OG drum kit for sale floating around in the world.
0: We should do a bid for it.
1: You know, I will say, and me and my and Rich, my cousin guitarist, were saying that I don't think any drum kit has played more Delta OG gigs than that drum kit. So there might be something in getting it. Pretty good price too.
0: That's cool, man.
1: Yeah, it's played hundreds of shows.
0: Should if you can find the picture, you should drop that in the chat.
1: I can do that.
0: And then there's other...
1: Aesthetics is going mobile.
2: Going mobile. Oh, hey, guys, I'm going mobile.
1: I'm going mobile.
2: Going mobile.
1: Beep, beep. Beep, beep, beep. Hi, Aesthetics. On the road in the diner.
3: Oh, yeah.
1: Oh, yeah.
3: The Kool-Aid rise to the top. Oh, yeah.
4: I'm the Kool-Aid man. Oh, yeah.
1: Oh, yeah.
0: There's actually a LS Dreams song called The Kool-Aid Man. I'll have to see if I can't find that for post-show. It's pretty good. It goes, wah, wah, wah, wah, wah. Wah, wah, wah, wah, wah.
1: Are you telling me that it's an electric Kool-Aid acid test?
0: Basically.
1: Drugs, I do.
2: Spike the Kool-Aid. I did. Yes. Oh,
1: tripping I am.
2: Soon this party tripping dick they will. Yes.
1: I've been tripping for 200 years.
2: I tripped so hard I turned green.
1: I think.
0: We got some scream mails.
1: Yeah, and there's still time. You can send in a scream mail, 612-263-7999.
5: Oh,
1: yeah.
5: Oh, oh, oh. Good morning, day. I have not heard that vocal mail, or the vocal intro, whatever, a long time. It's been a while. It's been like a while. You haven't seen for a while. But,
1: and you're just back.
5: Thank you. Lavish. Boober, yeah. Mothman of the apocalyptic.
1: Tomato plant.
5: I'm on in the garden right now, so if it's a little noisy, I'm on some cheap headphones and watering some plants. So, yeah. Apologies. Sorry, not sorry. So I was doing my longer run today. And some guy had, yeah, it was a little different. It's kind of, doesn't want to matter, but anyway, sees me running and I do my little waving thing and yada, yada, yada. And said something along the lines of like, hey man, how you doing? And then I just said, kind of my default, I was like, I'm doing good, but I'm getting better. And, which was a Zig Ziglar thing. But anyway, so I said that, and he was like, you got any dope? And I was like, I'm running. Nope. And I know that sounded corny, but I was just kind of like, it's just like, hit me, like, dude, like, I'm running on the road, and you're asking me if I got dope? Like, maybe it's because I'm running around waving shirtless.
1: Dope I got could be like on, five different things.
5: Bright yellow shorts or whatever, and, you know. So that sounds out, but anyway, just it was humor ass. And then my screen, which is not going to be too loud because I'm outside right now, which I felt bad about that I responded this way, like instantaneously. But I'm running down the road and somebody like sees me and I'm doing my little wavy thing. And there's some cars around that street. And somebody like, obviously they see me because they like come toward and then like swerve toward me and then swerve away. And I'm just like, what? You know, like this is not something you play around with, man. Like you got a car. Like don't do that. Not cool. And like I turn around and like double flip them off and like, which like instantaneously I'm like, for one, that's just dumb because like, not an example that I want to be, but like the quickest immediate thing is like, dude, what if they turn around or something? You know what I mean? Like, I mean, they're farther away already, but then like, you have to duel them. See it, you know, I'm like already past their mind, but I'm like, that's just, you're kind of like asking for trouble, I guess. At least in my mind, I'm asking for trouble. Plus, like, I don't want to be that person. I'm like, I'm already running around waving and smiling and stuff. And like, you know, some cheese. I'm like, I don't want to be like, oh yeah, they got, you know, like, I just don't want to be that person. So.
0: Hmm? Oh, did he get cut off?
1: He got cut off. There's a part two.
0: Oh, there is a part two.
5: My bad. I was not paying attention to the time. Apologies. You know, I got so excited with an episode and all that. And it just happened today. But so anyway, yeah, like, bottom line, like, wherever I left, wherever it cut off, I'm not sure. But, like, I was more annoyed at my response than, like, somebody doing something. Because, like, that's how we control our own, you know, our own actions, our own responses, our words, yada, yada, yada. So, like, I was just kind of like, on my part, I was just like, like, yeah. So, anywho, like, internally, you can be like, angry, but I'm like, I don't need to respond. In the same way somebody else responds, sort of thing. Anyway, so, all right, I love you guys. Stay dangerous. And whether or not you're watering tomatoes or you're watering peppers or zucchini or whatever else is out here that the wife put out in the garden, so. All right, I love you guys. Stay dangerous, and yeah, what I think I already said that, but give a hearty, hearty.
0: I've actually thrown my soft drink while walking at somebody that ran a red light through a turn as I was walking the intersection. That happened in Yakima, Washington.
1: Those Washington drivers, you gotta look out for them. Yeah.
0: Fucker just.
1: Sometimes you're justified in your aggressions, throwing cans, flipping people off.
0: Yeah.
1: Sometimes I like to. If the other day this kid, you know, I'm trying to cross the street and the kid turned right and he didn't have the right of way, should have let people cross the street, but instead he, you know, he almost hit me. And his window was down. And I just leaned into his, as he was driving by, and I just said, bad. I like doing shit like that.
0: Nice. That's hilarious.
1: Or if, instead of flipping people off, I just give them a thumbs up.
0: I do the. I like doing the awkward like hi wave. You know, like oh yes, so, like hands straight up. Yeah, you've probably seen Frankie Paint did it, maybe in a picture or in person. But it's just like a imagine you're the
1: you do the you come on strong and then me I just you know I like to go. Oh really? Oh really? Oh okay. All right.
0: Oh, bold choice, Cotton. Let's see if it pays off.
1: Or you know, the most I'll ever do is, well, that wasn't very smart. Nice. I think that people get way more pissed off if you don't cuss or get real angry. You just look them in the eye, you know, and you see them for the idiot they are, and you just, like, make fun of them for it, you know?
0: Gets them every time.
1: Far more devastating than getting all puffed up and
0: ripping your clothes off.
3: I kept up all the rules.
1: Oh my God, private browsing? Jesus Christ. All she does is, one of these days, she's just going to get out and beat the shit out of someone on the street. I swear to God. Private browsing with it. Your parents must be very proud. That's a good one. That she says to full-grown adults, 40-year-olds.
0: Ugh. Savage takedown. Well, it looks like we got one more in the can here, but you still got time. Call 612-263-7999. We're here all the time.
1: And also, we love you too, Christopher Battles, and we hope you're very well. Thanks for calling in, my brother.
0: Yes, always a pleasure. I'm glad that you haven't given up on us and that you still call in. It's very much appreciated.
1: Because we sure haven't given up on you, man.
6: Clearly, at this point, you're in need of a heroin scream or a morphine scream. But there you go. Analgesic.
1: How many times? That guy said the word analgesic so many times in your segment.
0: And I was laughing.
1: He counted like around 10 times he said it.
0: I was laughing when we were cleaning up the studios, watching these videos for pre-prep. I laughed every time I was pulling it while clipping.
1: Laughing at it during the show and laughing at it after.
0: Oh, man. Well, that was the last one that we got. 612-263-7999. Call us up anytime.
7: Told you who's behind the schemes, but you'll never know who's behind the screams. Call

0: 7999.
1: For tonight's second mini mission, I didn't see anything in the show notes, and I didn't look until. Sorry, go ahead.
2: I was just gonna say I was looking around and I couldn't find one. So maybe not a fresh one tonight, but we've got some other ones that we can play.
1: Well, I actually hit up Frankie Payne. I was like, "Hey, do you want to maybe pick a couple tracks to throw in for tonight?"
2: Nice,
1: and she obliged. Nice.
2: Thank you, Frankie Paint.
1: So we got a little Longy with auto Interwoven Minds, followed by Echo Reality with Tollbooth Saints, and we're wrapping it with a little bit of City Beach. Get excited, people.
2: City Beach.
1: It's coming.
2: You know him, you love him. Thanks, Frankie Paint. Oh, you babe.

0: That was You Feel Like Home from City Beach, courtesy of Frankie Paint, picking tonight's mini mission.
1: Thanks, Buggy Buggy.
0: That's a great song. Yep. Highly underrated. Bangers. Banger.
1: Any better, and I would have had to ban you from the server.
0: / me kick bans myself.
1: /\kick/ban/.
0: Ban slash.
1: DJ Panky Frant.
0: Yes, I asked Frankie Paint to be the new official co-host for Before the Schemes whenever we can pull one of those off.
1: It's a future contract, if you will, like an options contract.
0: We did get one in. Maybe we should do one this weekend, question mark. Let me stand up here and look over the monitor and see if maybe, you want to? You want to? Yeah, I'm getting eyes like she wants to. You want to go outside? You want to go outside? Yeah, she wants to go outside. She's giving those
1: I wanna eyes.
0: Yeah.
1: Co-host me harder, daddy.
2: The word I'm searching for.
3: I can't say, because there's preschool toys.
1: There's preschool toys. Shit.
0: Welcome back to the second half of tonight's episode, 247, Behind the Schemes. Hello.
1: Hello again. It is, what is today? It's the 13th of July.
0: Yes, it's
1: 2026.
0: Just now into the 17th here in the Central Time Coast.
1: That's right. It's midnight in the central sewer. Congratulations. You made it.
0: We made it. Yay.
1: I hope everybody's having a good summer. We all had a good, happy 4th of July last week, which was very lovely.
0: All 10 fingers and toes. Count them.
1: Mm-hmm. And then I want to remind everybody that on the 28th of this month, it'll be the Mothman's birthday. So act accordingly.
0: Can I tell you what we're doing?
1: Of course.
0: We're going to go see Bit Brigade for my birthday now.
1: Your favorite.
0: And guess what?
1: All right.
0: Dude, you're not going to believe this. They're playing Mega Man X here in the Miniocalypse, July 31st.
1: Perfect. Perfect.
0: Yes.
1: That's perfect.
0: I am so excited, and we have a huge soiree of people that we invited to come out with us.
1: I think that there's something very special about seeing, you know, this great live act that you love so much, and it's one of the greatest celebrations you could do.
0: Oh, so last time we went down all the way to Kansas City to be with the Bowlers for Frankie Payne's birthday last year, and we got to see the same show, and it was amazing, and I cannot wait. Soon.
1: Right. Most excellent.
0: Yes, bully.
1: I celebrated not exactly on my birthday, but this year I've seen both Ginger Root and Donny Benet, so I'm very satisfied with.
0: Donny Benet is coming to St. Paul in November. Should look at getting those tickets.
1: Can't miss him, my friend. Cannot miss him.
0: I, again, want to invite a rather large group of people if we can muster it.
1: Yeah.
0: Get ready, get your genitals blown.
1: Oh, it's so funky, it'll funk your funk out. Your erections will last exactly 69 minutes longer after listening to the Don. Cup is fulleth. Yeah, happy birthday. Hope you enjoy that Mega Man.
0: Yes, and then they're actually they're doing a continuation of the tour, and I believe they're going to be doing Mega Man 2, Castlevania, and Tetris.
1: Excellent.
0: Yeah, so that will go on into October. I believe they might be coming through San Francisco during that time.
1: Oh, well, if they do, I can check them out.
0: Yes, please do.
1: More live shit. Live shit. And not working it, but just going on your own accord.
0: Which is fun, man. It's, I used to go see a lot of shows when I was doing tours, when I could squeeze them in. but mm-hmm. been seeing a lot of music and going to a lot of stuff as of late, and it's cool. It's there's a lot of good music that comes through is here in the Miniocalypse.
1: Mm-hmm.
0: It's a good time.
1: Absolutely. Especially at our venue, First Ave.
0: Yep.
1: Excellent. Well, this is second half of show. Would you like to hear a little bit about Akon City?
0: I would love to hear about Akon City.
1: Well, I'm going to go out on a limb here, but I think I'm talking to the right guy when I say, Booberry, have you ever had a dream where you go out into the wilderness and you build your very own city based on your utopian values, and you are the god emperor of that city and the bank and the moral heart of that city? And you go and you create this utopian paradise. So you've had this dream before, right?
0: And there's nurses everywhere. Yeah.
1: Nurses, dental hygienists, and opera singers galore.
0: And goth mommies.
1: Oh, yes. All right. Eric PP's already got one in. The new economy. There's going to be a lot of that shit in the next fucking 30 minutes, so strap in.
0: Buckle up, buckaroos.
1: So, for anyone of a certain generation, they should know or be familiar with the work of one man named Akon. But for those of you who may not be familiar, he is a singer and a producer. And he was really in the peak of his career around like 2004, 2005. And his big thing back then was ringtones. He was like the ringtone king. And this is back in the day before the widespread, you know, uniformity of iPhones, where back in the day, people would have fucking little ringtones that they would have little 13-second clips of ringtones on their phones. You know, mine was Led Zeppelin, Kashmir. Uh-huh. Oh, no, that's Immigrant Song. Kashmir is the one where he goes,
0: dun-a-dunt, dun-a-dunt,
1: dun-a-dunt, dun-a-dunt, dun-a-dunt,
0: dun-a-dunt, dun-a-dunt, dun-a-dunt.
1: Yeah, so mine was the woo, yeah. Mm-hmm, mm-hmm. That was my little ringtone. So everybody had these little ringtones back then. It was a different time.
0: I think mine was Calling Dr. Love.
1: Dr. Love.
0: Which is a great ringtone.
1: It is a great ringtone. And that was back when you had to buy these ringtones, and you would spend a little chunk of change, a couple bucks, and you'd buy like a 13, 15-second little thing of a song that already existed. And it was actually a big turning point in the music industry. It was one of the first major sources of revenue for digital music in a time where the music industry was still controlled by the record labels and by how many albums you sold, and it was still running on what we would now call the old system. But Akon was somewhat of a pioneer in the digital music space. And we'll get a little more into that. But first, I should preface what we were even talking about in the first place with Akon City. It's not a theory or anything like that. He is allegedly really building a city in Senegal, in Africa. The country of Senegal has allowed Akon to purchase 2,000 acres. 2,000 acres is roughly twice the size of Central Park, New York City. Basically two central parks put next to each other. Not a huge amount of space, but allegedly this is just the first phase. And Akon wants to build a $6 billion multi-district city of the future. Yes, indeed.
0: Of the future.
1: The future. Everyone in the chat's trying to remember what their first shitty ringtones were. It was a beautiful time. It was a very beautiful time. So he's trying to basically create a Dubai in Africa. But things haven't really been going along as he would like. And the city, as of right now, is, there's a picture in the show notes. If you go to the show notes, zososcorner.substack.com. Well, we'll get to that, and you can see it all there. Let's start with a little quick summary of Akon's life. Booberry, are you in the show notes right now?
0: I am.
1: Can you please go to where it says a quick summary of Akon's life?
0: Yes.
1: Under a photo of him in a suit?
0: Yes.
1: Okay. Can you please read to me his full name? Akon's full name.
0: Yes.
2: Did he definitely did it, but did he did did he definitely did it, but did he did it, did
1: pretty close.
0: It was my best effort. What can I say? Aluan, Damala, Buja, Time, Peru, Naka, Lululu, Badara, Akon, Tiam.
1: That's right.
0: Yes.
1: That's his full name. I think Lululu, I think three Lus is unnecessary, but it, you know, it is what it is. Oh my God. Yes, that's right. And I should say, the ringtone that this guy's the most famous for is Smack That, Give Me Some More, Smack That, I'm in the flow, Smack That. Oh. One of the highest selling ringtones of all time. Alawane Damala Abuja Time Pura Naka Lululu Badawa Ikon TM was born in 1973 in St. Louis to a scholarly Muslim family. His story changes a lot about his upbringing. Sometimes he says that he was from a very poor African family in Senegal. They grew up without water and electricity and all that sort of thing. And then he also tells a story where his family actually was pretty rich, and they're from a sort of a Muslim academia family. And when he was in high school, he lived in a three-story house in Jersey City with his brother. And he did very well. And as a matter of fact, while he was in high school, he became in a luxury car theft ring, which he proudly talks about doing. We will play the clip here.
4: Working at this barbershop, man, and, you know, I met this Jamaican dude that was like, yo, you know, he was in the cars. And I was like, man, every time I see you in a different car. Right. And one day he's like, Rude Boy, let me show you something. You know, he took me to the spot, I was like, wow, I was mesmerized. And I was like, how much are these? He was like, $2,500 a piece. I said, what? How is that? Right. And he showed me the whole layout. And before you know it, I just copied and pasted. And you know what I'm saying? Because, so now, now, like literally every other month now, I will come to school in a different car. And he was like, yo, where's, you know? I was like, yeah, I'm an African prince. You know what I'm saying? And they believed it because of the whip that I was driving in. So then I said, this could be something, you know, that I can actually make a career out of. Now, that's how I'm thinking back then.
5: Right.
4: So I was just trying to figure out the best way to do it. Then that's when Atlanta hit me because I was getting out of high school, graduating. My pops and my mom's in Atlanta because my dad was a professor doing culture exchange at Clark Atlanta University. Mm. And that's when they just had the Olympics going over there with Freaknik and everything.
5: I'm about to say Freaknik.
4: You know what I'm saying? Yeah. So when I went out there, I saw all these just young, black, just really successful black people. I ain't seen that many black people successful in one city since New York. You know what I'm saying? Right. Like,
5: it was not even in Africa. You ain't seen.
4: I wasn't there long enough to understand what that was at that time, you know? So that was just different. But I saw a lot of new athletes coming out, a lot of artists out there, and then everybody was driving. So I was like, this could be the spot, you know? So that's where I just set up shop.
5: New Jersey.
6: In Atlanta. He said everybody's driving. So there's a market for
4: it. It was a big was market doing. For it. I'm like, y'all paying at that time, $150,000 was probably the most you'll pay for a car, but those was even the super high line. Because at that time, even $90,000 was a lot for a Porsche.
5: Right.
4: You know what I'm saying? So if I can get it to you for like 10 grand.
5: Right.
6: You was legit into that.
4: Oh, no, I was.
6: Like a pastime for a teenager to do.
4: It became a real occupation for me because I started finding ins and outs. Like, most people will go out, jack people for cars.
5: Right.
4: And then, of course, me, it was always the biggest profit for the less jail time. Right. So I started studying the law and I realized, man, joyriding charge is a misdemeanor. You get out the same day.
5: Wow.
4: But the only way you can get hit for a joyriding charge, you actually have to have the key. So if you actually have the key in the car,
6: That's a joyride.
4: It's considered a joyride. So I was like, if I can just get the keys.
5: Get the keys in the car.
4: Exactly.
6: You can't let the trade secrets out.
4: Right.
6: There's other people.
5: There's still people out there outside. Yeah.
4: I mean, now, the stuff back then, you can't even do it today. Now you got navigation, you got OnStar, you got cars. On your phone, you can track your vehicle. So it was like, you know, so the crazy part, so what I ended up doing was I started going to the dealership and start peeling keys. And pretty much what that means, like, you know, you just go in, if you see a key on the table, you just grab that bad boy, go to the bathroom, hit the click, see which one opens up, and if the car light up, jump in and pull out, right?
5: At the dealer.
4: At the dealership. Because you got to understand, car dealerships is mad busy all the time.
6: Yeah, they can't keep track of everything.
4: You know what I'm saying? They're not even thinking about it. They see you in a car pulling out. They think you test driving or something.
6: Right.
4: Or you might have just purchased
6: a car. Yeah, you might be a customer that's,
4: You know what I'm saying? So after a while, they start seeing my face come through all the time.
6: They're like, this is a great customer.
4: Missing. They said, well, hold up. So every time my face got burnt out, then I had to get another car dealership to go to. But then after a while, it was only but so many car dealerships. Then I had to find a whole new method.
5: Right.
4: Then I start hitting the valet parking.
6: Ooh.
7: Yeah.
4: That's where the business was, because
5: you was putting a valet jacket on.
4: No.
5: Oh, okay.
6: Well, he probably like, that's a great idea.
5: That's a great idea, right?
4: No, it actually ain't. It really ain't, because what happens is, clearly, like, first of all, it's not easy to get a valet jacket that matches the company that you're doing. That's number one.
6: And they know each other.
4: And they all know each other. So they'd be like, yo, who are you? Bro? Like, what you doing over
6: here? They would know immediately.
4: You're too close to the cabinet right now.
1: There's a lot of bullshitting in this thing, so please bear with me.
0: Is he on Charlemagne the God?
1: Huh?
0: Is he on Charlemagne the God?
1: No, he's on Drink Champs, which is through Revolt, which is kind of like that. It's like a Breakfast Club type of talk show.
0: Yeah, okay.
1: Basically it's hip hop and R&B stars that come on and just kind of talk about the business and talk about their careers and things like that. So
0: the joyriding charges are that's pretty neat.
1: Yeah. So this whole story that I'm telling him, telling about this guy, you know, figuring out how to steal cars, and this is what he's doing this in high school, is he's not only just, I mean, anybody can go and try and, you know, jack a car, hotwire a car, try and, you know, steal a car. But this guy, he developed a system. And this is a pattern that you're going to find with this guy, with some of the things that we talk about in his life, where this guy just gets involved. He sees a weakness in the system. And he exploits that weakness. And that's his whole thing. And that's what a lot of quote-unquote great businessmen do. This guy is like his own version of Bill Gates, you know. He comes in and he just uses as much leverage as he can. And he uses the good faith of people. And he uses flawed systems. And he just exploits the shit out of people. And robs people. And tricks people. And lies. And does whatever he can. But he always does it in a way where it's like, well, no one's really getting hurt. You know, or I really can't get busted for this because I'm joyriding. I'm not stealing cars. This isn't GTA. This is joyriding. It's not a felony. It's a misdemeanor. Bully Steve, this is Akon. Akon is a singer and producer who really was in his prime. I mean, at this point, 20 years ago. But this guy, he's moved on from that. And as we'll see later down the line, he gets involved with our old friend Jimmy Iovine and Interscope Records.
4: Diplomatic approach. I said, yo, let me just negotiate with these things.
6: Oh.
4: Yo, well, how much, like, do you actually make? How much are they paying you? Wow. They was making, like, you know, $50 a week plus tips.
5: Wow.
4: And I'm like, well, even with tips, how much do you actually make? They said, well, pulling off maybe $200 a week. Right. I said, all right, cool. If I can give you $1,000 a week, $1,000 a week, guaranteed. You just give me the spare key of any car that got a spare in it.
5: Wow. And it's just, you don't take it there. You take it when they go away.
4: Boom.
5: Wow.
4: If you could do that for me,
6: and only the
4: every
6: spare,
4: time you get one,
6: them up.
4: Just give me a call.
5: Right.
4: And all I need is the key and a piece of mail out there with an address.
5: Wow.
4: That's all I needed. So, boom, they would get that to me. I just wait maybe a week, 2 weeks later.
5: Right.
4: Pull up late night. Car be parked right there in the front. Jump in. Psh, out.
6: Whew.
4: And that was it. Like, it was a real business.
5: Wow.
4: But then don't forget, you still have to get the paperwork done for it. You got to get VIN numbers and all that. But so the beginning, you just selling hot cars. You get caught, bros, drive at your own risk.
5: Right.
6: All right.
4: The car's only $500, though. Like, just, these are squatters, right? But then once you build up enough money, create the pawn shop. I mean, chop shop.
6: The chop shop.
4: So then I had a chop shop where I had some Mexicans over there that was super dope with cars.
5: Big up to the Mexicans.
1: They do a lot of clapping on this thing too, which is funny. It'll be like, oh yeah, you shot that guy?
4: Mexicans, they would chop it up for me, change the serial number. Then I had to get it registered. This is where the finesse has to
5: register the DMV?
4: Yes, when you get it has to come back.
5: Okay.
4: So I would go to DMV and I would just look for the most vulnerable, insecure, overweight chick.
5: Holy shit. I wasn't ready.
6: I wasn't ready for that either.
4: I'm about to go to hell. I should tell the story. So, you know, but you know, you just, Vanessa, you know, take out to eat.
6: Right.
4: You know, just sell the dream, you know? You just dangle the carrot, though. You never beat. You never hit it. You just always make her believe that one day it's going to go down. Right. And she'll just do anything for you. So I was like, look, baby, you know, right now I'm going through some things. You know, I got a few vehicles that I got, but, you know, they ain't paid me for it. It just came off the truck. She was completely dreamed. Like green, didn't have no clue. Uh-huh. I just need you to get these registered for you, man. You know, every time I sell one, I just give you some money out of it. Wow. And that's all it took. And before you know it, every car we got, chopped it, got it registered. Then now we're in business. By the time we start selling Atlanta, it wasn't not nobody that was coming through Atlanta wasn't getting cars from us.
5: But let me ask you, how if you ever got caught, how would you get caught? How would the police?
4: Well, that's the thing. Like
5: okay.
4: And that was a mistake that I made.
5: Okay.
4: But normally I wouldn't, I never really get caught because I always went through middlemen. Uh-huh. So I was just a supplier and right. I would give it to the person that would go out and sell it out. My only rule was don't sell squatters to dope boys because that's how you get fucked up. Like don't, whatever you do, don't sell it to no drug dealers.
1: So he eventually sells cars to drug dealers. He gets busted and that's how he says he got busted is he fucked up. Once he sold it to the drug guys will drive around with a bunch of product, and then they'll get caught. And then if enough of these guys get caught, and they all are getting the same stolen cars from the same source with the same system of wiping the serial numbers and the VIN numbers, all that, or the VINs and all that, then eventually it gets tied back to him, and the police, you know, piece it together, and it gets back to him. And allegedly, he says he went to prison for 3 years, but there's actually no public record of him ever going to prison. So this guy, he just talks it up, you know. He says whatever he needs to say to get things going for himself. He's just a supplier. I didn't know the car was stolen. I don't know. So he's a lot like Bill Gates. Actually, there's a lot of parallels.
6: He's got a silver tongue.
1: He's got a silver tongue, especially for those big ladies down in Atlanta. Apparently, loves them. During this time, while he's doing all this, he's also getting himself involved in the local music scene, which at the time he was in Jersey, and he was rubbing shoulders with an organization that was associated with the Fugees, which is Wyclef Jean, Lauryn Hill. So he's, for the first 10 years that he's in the business, he's like clawing his way through the R&B scene. He's being mentored by certain members of the Fugees and the Fugees organization. And then he graduates high school and he moves to Atlanta with his family, where he continues to do all of his car stuff. And then he's working on music there in Atlanta. And of course, Atlanta in the mid-90s is blowing up big time. And the hip-hop scene's blowing up. Outkast released their first album around that time. There's a lot going on down there. And he's kind of working his way through it. And he spends many years in the thick of it, trying to write and produce and do all this shit. And he eventually gets his first record, Trouble, released in 2004. And there's a couple songs in there that you might remember, like Belly Dancer. Dun, dun, dun, like a belly, dun, dun, dun, dun, dun, like a belly dancer.
6: That was a big one back. I don't actually know much Akon off the top of my head.
1: Nah, it might have been more of a West Coast thing, because he's in Atlanta, but then he gets discovered after he makes his first album. And he's a producer and writer and performer, which is the exact kind of thing that Jimmy Iovine, Interscope Records, and Dr. Dre look for. Dr. Dre really is kind of the blueprint of that, where it's a system of producers finding other producers. So Jimmy Iovine brings him on. Gives him his own small label under Interscope, which is the same thing he did for Dr. Dre. And under that label, under the Interscope label, he releases his second album, Convicted, which is his big, big album. Debuts at number 2 on the Billboard 200 in 2006, and it went on to go 6X platinum. Right? It's a shitload of like sales.
0: Aerosmith levels of platinum.
1: So much platinum. You're talking catalytic converters. And the big album, the big single from that album, Smack That, is maybe the highest selling ringtone in history. Back when people did that. That entire industry, which nowadays in 2026 has been dead. There are people that are alive right now that drink that have no idea about that time in the world. So, and then after he did that, I mean, he blew up and he was huge for a couple of years. And then since that album, he's worked intermittently. He's been in the business, but he hasn't really released anything as big as he did back then. And he's focused on producing and philanthropy. And so this is where he starts talking about Africa. So he makes millions and millions and millions of dollars from the music industry. And what he has decided he's going to go. Oh, yeah. He also had the hit single, I Just Had Sex, which is true. Or I Want to Fuck, or something like that.
0: I just had sex, and it felt so good.
1: Oh, look at my my guys here. Let's see this thing. Oh, okay. I'll play a little thing on the ringtone action because it's actually kind of interesting and there is a little parallel in what it is that we're doing over here with the value for value stuff. So I'm going to go, I've got a clip here. Let me see if I can find it. It's right there. And then I skip over here like this. And then it shows me an ad because I don't have an ad blocker on this fucking thing yet, which I don't know why. But he talks about how he discovered that ringtones were making a bunch of money. And he talks about the time where the lawyers figured it out and they rearranged all the contracts to reflect digital sales. Digital sales were a different thing than the records, which, you know, is the old system. You made money based on how many records you sold. But with the emergence of the internet, you see the music industry change. And he talks about that here.
5: Okay.
4: But most people ain't start catching until 2006.
5: That's probably when I caught it.
4: You caught yours on the renegotiation. That's where a lot of people got hit.
5: Okay.
4: That's where a lot of people got hit. See, what made me a little bit different was I was a businessman first, right? Right. And then it started because SRC was a little bit slow on certain situations too because they had a boutique label. Mm-hmm. They were just distributed by a major.
5: Right.
4: So it gave me more time to understand what was going on, understand the business a little bit more because Steve Rifkin was wide open. He was very transparent on how things work.
5: Right. Dope guy.
4: So I'm looking at how much singles we selling, but then the ringtones, everywhere I go, I would hear songs on people's phones. Mm. And I say, yo, how much is that you paying for? They said $4.99. Right. I said, damn, that's for like a couple seconds?
6: Yeah.
4: $4.99? Right. And we selling singles for $1.99 for 4 minutes?
5: Right.
4: I said, wait, hold up. This is different. How much? Let me find out how much I'm getting. So I call my attorney. I say, yo, how much do I make from those ringtones if somebody used my phone? He said, well, let me check your contract.
5: Right.
4: He said, oh, well, I don't know. It's not in your contract. I said, what do you mean it's not in my contract? He said, it's not in here. It says nothing about ringtone sales, anything digital. So that stuck with me.
5: Mm-hmm.
4: So then I started making music specifically for the phone.
5: Because
4: it's $4.99 for a few seconds.
5: Right, right, right.
4: Any basic businessman will tell you that's where the money is. So every song that we was releasing was very ringtone friendly, especially Mr. Lonely.
5: Yeah.
4: Right? So then we put that thing out.
5: That's the original TikTok. Yeah.
4: Boom.
6: It is definitely
5: the way you just described it. Yes. Yeah. That's right.
4: That's what they do right now.
5: Yeah.
4: You know what I'm saying? So then we put the records out. But we would always make ringtone versions, chop them up, different parts of the song we chop. That was like my main focus. I ain't care about.
1: Yeah, so he says how he cracks into that. Oh, and then actually, this next part too is good too.
4: And we just focus on it. Every record I produced, I made sure it's ringtone friendly. Blah, blah, blah, blah, blah. And before you know it, bro, we was making so much on ringtones, but it was money sitting in a pipeline.
5: You had to go claim it.
4: And they think I ain't know, but I knew. They didn't know that I knew. So I'm just letting it pile up. Renegotiation came. Nigga.
6: He says, I got to put a down payment on Akon City.
5: Hey, listen, look at his face.
4: Hey, listen.
5: Look at his face.
4: Boy, yeah, they tried to slip that digital language in. I said,
1: So he's talking about the beginning of the legalese of digital music and how in the beginning they were making hundreds of thousands of dollars and that money wasn't legally under any umbrella of any kind. And he, you know, according to him anyway, he was one of the first guys to get his lawyer to go, hey, put that in the contract. Make it so that I get the money for these digital sales.
0: I got to give Akon a little something here.

0: and saw types of things. He mentions that with the car selling, stealing, and flipping cars. He says, I could not do what I did then now because of all of the technology and all the GPS and everything.
1: Mm-hmm.
0: He says, I can't, the ringtones thing, that came and went, and that's over with. That yep. money train is left. The entire industry is fucking not even around anymore. So his thing is, you know, you strike when the iron's hot or whatever. And he gets into Africa, and Africa is his main jam now. So in 2014, he founded, you'll love this, Akon Lighting Africa. And his deal was he said he was going to provide electricity to a bunch of villages and rural areas in Africa that have never had electricity. And according to his website and according to interviews, he says that he went to China, or the Chinese government, or a construction company that is owned by the Chinese government. And he got from them $1 billion in credit, or $1 billion loan from the Chinese government, essentially, to build solar panels and lamps in Africa. And according to his website, he's built 100,000 solar panels in 15 different countries. And it was a great success. And not only that, but the loan that he borrowed from China, he paid back that loan. And the Chinese have been doing a lot of development in Africa in this vein. And there is some politics that goes with what Akon is doing. It also has to do with the local politicians as well. But China, apparently, there's this conspiracy that China is engaging in what they call debt diplomacy. Which is, they essentially go in and they invest in a bunch of infrastructure for a place that they know can't repay the loan. And so instead of using the military to conquer a country, they use economy. And they say, well, we built all these solar panels and all this infrastructure for you. You haven't paid us back. You owe us. So you've defaulted on the loan. We're going to come in and we're going to take all your shit.
1: I thought that was the whole like Confessions of an Economic Hitman. That whole
0: because that's the basic. Yeah, I mean that applies to a lot of different things. That can apply to a lot of things with America. A mortgage is essentially the same thing. But this is on a huge, huge scale. Where we're talking about entire countries mm-hmm. that are caught in it. Here's a clip on that.
2: One problem with Africans, he said, is that they often lack unity and are hesitant to think about the future. So he strategically approached nations who had upcoming elections, then installed solar systems for free in the village of the leader's choice, such as installing streetlights and solar panels for homes and businesses. Then it made those leaders look like they were invested in progressing their nation, which led to them receiving more votes from citizens. It came to the point that once that village was lit up, now the neighboring villages would bring pressure to the government and ask those same questions. How come we ain't lit up? Although many are critical of this tactic, at the end of the day, the communities are the ones who benefit the most. The solar electricity has allowed the vendors to operate for longer hours into the night and for children to study after dark. Also, just the simple installation of streetlights led to decreased crime rates due to the visibility these solar-powered street lighting provides. By 2020, Akon Lighting Africa has installed 100,000 solar-powered street lamps, 1,200 solar microgrids, and has created more than 5,000 jobs. But many people question how Akon was able to finance a project of this size. Sure, his music was successful, but we're talking about hundreds of millions of dollars in infrastructure costs. While he was able to land a line of credit for up to $1 billion worth of solar equipment with the finance arm of China Jiangsu International Group, which is a Chinese government-owned construction firm. Most of these African nations could not afford the upfront money for installing solar infrastructure, but Akon's line of credit allowed the governments to pay in installments.
3: But when Bush was in power, Bush created a 200% tax on all solar or all solar-related and renewable energy coming into America. So all that investment, those billions of dollars of investment that China put into this was just sitting in factories and sitting in China, couldn't be used. So I took advantage of that and went down to China and to partner with some of those companies that couldn't use all that, you know, investment that they already put for Europe and America.
2: Because of Akon's efforts, an estimated 28.8 million people can now enjoy the same benefits of electricity that much of the world has enjoyed for decades.
4: You've always said that China has done more for Africa than any other country.
3: I mean, it's true. That's not something anybody can argue with. Yeah. I mean, you know, they came, they laid down infrastructure. They actually did something that the European countries spent around for 400 years and did nothing.

0: That's why if you see Africa now hasn't been developed. This was the responsibility of France, Great Britain, Italy, Germany. These guys have been in Africa forever, and it's never been developed. China just started putting interest in Africa. Now you have roads, roundabouts. Like, they're actually putting structure down.
1: Now, China has been investing in Africa since the early 2000s, but their interest has dramatically increased in the past 10 years, having loaned $170 billion to 49 different nations. And while the Chinese government investing in Africa is a major step forward into the advancement of those nations, some people think that they have a secret evil motive behind their interest. Now, obviously, these Chinese investments need to be paid back. The problem is that Africa's total debt from 2000 to 2022 is around $1.8 trillion, which is 300% higher than Africa's GDP growth rate in the same amount of time. Basically, they're in a lot of debt and don't have a stable way to pay back the money. But
2: cut off the clip right there. So that is the theory, that they're going in there and doing it. But Akon also has a point, which is that they went in there and put the money up at all, which is different than the sort of engagement that the United States has had with Africa, particularly in the last 50 years, which is, it's not investment so much as it's aid, humanitarian aid, or it's a gift of money. We're going to inject $500 million, $1 billion into whatever country, whatever local government. And it's been proven again and again and again that when you do that, that you actually make things worse. Because what ends up happening is, you know, you go to whatever African country and you say, okay, whoever's in charge, here's $1 billion. Typically, whoever's in charge takes that $1 billion, takes, you know, 9/10 of it, and uses it to consolidate their power, buy more trucks and guns and soldiers and bulk up everything that's within his circle of influence, and then make it so that he can oppress the people even more, or that they can consolidate power in whatever the majority industry is there that runs things. And with Africa, the problem a lot of the time is that they just, where they make their money is so antithetical to the industries that promote urban development. Things like mining and oil historically do not lend to very diverse and multifaceted cultures. Usually they're haves and have-nots in those kinds of economies. And Africa has been trying really hard for a long time to shift away from that. But it's tough because they have a lot of environmental obstacles to overcome.
3: And a lot of natural resources.
2: And they have a ton of natural resources, so there's no reason not to mine and harvest those resources. And there's a lot of money in it. And there's a global demand for a lot of the shit that they got over there. So it's tough. It's tough to create a more unilateral society over there for them. And then there's also a cultural issue, which Akon addresses, and he says it, and he quotes the clip already said it, but quote, he says, "One problem with Africans is that they often lack unity, and they're hesitant to think about the future, because everything's based on a day, everything's very tribal." And he uses that, as an African, he uses it to the advantage to get the contracts. He exploits local politicians, and he gets them to accept this Chinese money, and they put in these lamps and these panels, and makes them look good in the short term, and then over 5-10 years, or however much it takes to be able to default on the credit that was applied there, then you deal with those problems then. But in the immediate aftermath, it all looks good. So, this is his leg into Akon City. Akon City doesn't just come out of his ass like, oh, I'm a rich musician and I want to go build a city in Africa. He has this success story, alleged success story, to go off of, that he's gone in, he's established, you know, provided electricity to all these villages in 15 different countries. He repaid the loan to China. It was a $1 billion line of credit. And now what he's saying is he wants $5 billion. And he wants $5 billion from the United States or some kind of organization like that. and he's going to build this city with multiple districts. It's not just there's some pictures of it at zososcorner.substack.com. This is like a real fantastical future city with a bunch of crazy renderings and weird metallic fluid buildings that are an architect's dream and an engineer's nightmare to be able to build these structures that he's just proposing to build. But these districts are supposed to have hospitals and restaurants and libraries and television and music studios and, you know, obviously housing and everything like that. And it's all plotted out. He's got these architects that have got it all ready to go. But he has a couple of controversial statements about Africa, and I'm trying to get through this because I know it's getting a little late. But this is some good stuff here where he talks about
4: any amazing part of Africa that's beautiful that attracts tourism. They say, "Oh, that ain't really the real Africa."
5: Right.
4: But if it's poor, impoverished, and you know, full of diseases or plagues, oh yeah, nah, be careful. That's no, you don't want to be in that part of Africa. Yeah. So they claim the poor part for Africa to say, okay, that's Africa. Right. But then if there's anything that's enticing or inviting about Africa, they say, well, that's not really the real Africa. Mm-hmm. And that's what we got to break.
5: Right.
4: Because, you know, to South Africa's credit, they had help by the British to actually help to develop.
5: That was the apartheid, right?
4: Right.
6: Yeah.
4: Right.
6: Which was the smallest population,
4: no,
6: mind you.
4: Period. But those right. are real Africans. Yeah, like right. them white boys over there.
5: Yeah.
4: Some of them are more African than the actual Africans.
6: Yeah, yeah. Right,
4: right. That's why they call Africans.
6: Right. Yeah, you know what I'm saying? Africans.
4: Like them niggas is ghetto
6: shit.
4: They
6: got their own language.
4: Like, and what's crazy, some certain parts of Africa, of South Africa, the white folks are the ones in the ghettos.
6: Wow.
4: If you go to South Africa, the richest people in South Africa are the black ones.
2: Yeah, so that was a very controversial statement he made there, and it got a pretty rough reaction.
3: Can't imagine why.
2: Me neither. And it turns out, I actually found a Substack of a lady who's kind of also trying to do the same thing. This Substack that's in our Substack by a lady named Magate Wade or Wade, written in October 21st of 2024. Who basically says, Akon City is garbage. Invest in our city. The city that we want to build is way better than Akon City. So you even have infighting on the continent where people are kind of trying to do the same thing, and it's sort of all a grift. But I'll tell you what Akon City has that nobody else has. If you're going to have a future city, what does that future city have to run on, Booberry?
3: It's gonna need currency.
2: It's gonna need a future currency. Enter Acoin.
7: So to talk about Acoin a little bit, because people always talk about cryptocurrency, right?
8: Yeah.
7: And I feel like I was really late getting into it, and some people say it's not that stable. It's a little volatile. So explain your Acoin cryptocurrency and why people should invest in cryptocurrency.
8: Well, believe it or not, the cryptocurrency is more stable than the actual, you know, fiat currency, the dollar.
7: Mm-hmm.
8: Ultimately, because it's more controlled by the people. You know what I'm saying? Whereas, I mean, government is a business. Mm-hmm. Currency is the biggest business in the world.
7: Mm-hmm.
8: You know what I'm saying? Like, people don't, you got to understand money and how it works to understand crypto in so many ways. But more than anything, you don't really have to be educated to it to understand the security process of it. Because it gets really confusing when you start talking about blockchain and all this other, because right. no one knows what the hell that is.
7: I don't know what's going on. Like, you know what I'm saying? Somebody to explain this to me.
8: Yeah, okay. So it's really about, it boils down to trust.
7: Mm-hmm.
8: What you trust that value to be to you. So, prime example, that chain on your neck could be tokenized.
7: Mm-hmm.
8: And you could have your own Angela coin. You follow what I'm saying? But
7: right.
8: if you have enough people that believes that you are a value and that chain around your neck is worth something, then it becomes, you know, something that you can trade.
7: Mm-hmm.
9: But with currency, like with cryptocurrency, this is why I never invested in it, because I don't understand it myself. But who says what the worth of it is?
8: You that's my point. It's the people that say that.
9: But that's crazy. Like, you'd be like,
2: the people.
9: All right, well, this pen is worth $1,000. Like,
8: yes.
9: Who's to say that it's really worth $10,000?
8: But that's what I'm saying. It depends on what it's worth to you. Like, the dollar. Who's to say what that's worth?
9: It sounds like a scam to me, Akon.
8: No, but just think about it. The actual dollar, who says that's worth anything?
9: The government says it's worth
8: okay, the government, right?
9: Right, and they sanction okay. that the dollar's worth a dollar all through the U.S.
8: 100%.
9: Correct.
8: But nothing backs the dollar. The U.S. ain't got no natural resource that backs that dollar, my brother. Now, what they do have to back it is the military.
9: Okay.
8: That's who backs the dollar. But U.S. ain't got nothing that backs a dollar. The military backs the dollar. Now, if you look at other countries, they have plenty of gold, diamonds.
9: They're supposed to have gold. They're supposed to have gold.
8: Who?
9: I thought we were supposed to have gold.
7: She said who?
8: Bro, U.S. ain't got nothing.
2: This guy is a full crypto bro. Full-on crypto bro. Hates fiat. One of us.
9: So we just got a piece of paper. We're saying it's worth something. So that paper is really worth nothing.
8: No, it's worth something because we say it's worth something.
7: Right. You give it the value.
8: You give it the value. Bitcoin, prime example, right?
9: Oh, perfect.
8: It's not a dollar.
9: Nope.
8: It's a digital coin. Mm-hmm.
9: Correct.
8: Right?
9: Yep.
8: Now, I can buy a Ferrari with Bitcoin.
9: Yes, you can.
8: I could buy a house with Bitcoin.
9: Correct.
8: I can buy whatever I want to buy with Bitcoin because it's just as equally value as the actual dollar because the people say it is.
9: I'm selling this A coin and this A coin is worth whatever it is. How do you get a value of that? And then if I buy it, how do I know I can use it to buy a Ferrari, a house, or a building?
8: Now you're asking the right questions because the key is what can I buy with it?
7: Mm-hmm.
9: Okay. Can I get my money back from it?
8: Yeah, you can always change it over.
9: That's what I thought actual, the problem
7: and then
9: was.
7: You said in
8: if you want to trade your coin for actual dollar, you can, but you're putting yourself back at risk again.
7: You can use it to like buy albums and everything.
8: You can use it to buy whatever you want to buy. Like,
7: yeah, give me that watch, Envy. I'll give you some Bitcoin.
8: Right? When we launch, you'll be able to go to the ATM and actually exchange A coins for actual dollars or transform it into another digital coin. It's up to you. Whatever you want to do.
7: All right.
9: Sounds a little confusing, man.
8: Sound confusing, but it's confusing because I think most people overthink it. But right. It's no different than the actual dollar. The only difference is it's a digital coin.
9: Like, don't you like to see a dollar? Like with Bitcoin, can you see it? Like, can you hold it?
7: Yeah, it's digital.
8: But you can't see it because it's in your wallet. It's like your credit card. You don't see a dollar. You just know you just swipe, right? Mm. Or with Apple Pay, now you don't even swipe. You just put it next to a machine.
9: Right.
8: It's the same, actually. It's the same thing. The only thing is it's digital currency.
9: I don't know.
2: I had to just wait for that guy because I don't know about this, man.
3: Akon on Noster when?
2: Oh, man. I wouldn't be surprised if he's crawling around there somewhere. Shit. Sean Lennon's on there. Why not? So he's trying to explain the basic principles of blockchain and cryptocurrency to these guys that don't really know anything about it. And yeah, I mean, in one way is right, but in another way is wrong, which is there needs to be a lot of people that actually have faith in your cryptocurrency, people that actually want to transact in it or whatever. And Acoin, for those who don't know, is a Stellar-based cryptocurrency. The Stellar Consensus Protocol, the SCP. Powered by Lumens. Where my Lumen bros at. And so basically he tried to make his own token, his own cheap little token to go in there and to be something. But the problem is that as far as digital currencies go, there's plenty of them around, including, of course, Bitcoin. And in the early days of Bitcoin, I remember arguing with people about this and trying to explain how. And I used Africa as an example. I said, say you're in some war-torn or some fucked-up village, you know, but you have internet access. There's somewhere where you can go. You can get on a computer. You can get on the internet. You got a phone or whatever. And, you know, you want to buy anything, something important. So this is fucking a loaf of bread. I'm gonna buy a loaf of bread or some food or something. With Bitcoin and with the ubiquitousness of Bitcoin, you can actually go online and you can engage in a global market with a global digital currency. And you can, you know, buy a loaf of bread from the Netherlands or something and have a way to have it shipped to you or whatever. But you can engage in a global market with Bitcoin. And Bitcoin now is huge. It took years to get to that point. And it took, you know, it's been a long journey, but now it's obvious that this thing is universal and everybody knows what it is. And everybody has this agreed price point on it. And even though it's tanked compared to all-time highs, the coin is still worth a lot. And it's still treated as money. And there are exchanges, all kinds of international exchanges that you can go and you can convert your Bitcoin into whatever your local currency is. And to me, that's a huge deal. It's one of the most important things Bitcoin does, is it creates a true global currency. And the tokens, all these other tokens and shitcoins and all these other things that come out, they have the potential to do that. There's the capability of serving as that token, but it's not going to, because it will never have that level of exposure that the original had or has.
3: And or the level of trust.
2: The level of trust. And the Bitcoin blockchain is known as this very secure method. You know, you've got the chain of transactions, and that can't be manipulated in any way. And less people, I would say, are familiar with the Stellar-based system. And I'm not the biggest expert, of course, on it, but, you know, I've been loosely involved in it for fucking almost 10 years now, and I've watched it even longer. I've been watching Bitcoin for over 20 years, and it's fascinating to watch how it's evolved from this thing that is just as useless as stupid as Acoin is now. Bitcoin once was that, and now it's grown into what it is. Acoin, when it first released around October of 2022, was when Acoin was dropped on all of the global exchanges. And it hit a peak of around, I want to say, 50 cents a coin.
5: Mm-hmm.
2: Do you want to take a stab, unless you already saw in the notes, what it's worth now?
3: I'm going to say 12 cents a coin.
2: It's worth a third of a cent.
3: Ah, damn. Overshot.
2: That's right. Actually, fuck. I was looking on crypto.com, and allegedly it's 0.003337.
3: So it's on sale.
2: No, it's on sale, all right. Honestly, everything's on sale. We're in a lull. We're about 1.5 years into the 4-year cycle here. No, the current 4-year cycle, I think, but you know, I could be wrong. So there is an obvious failure of it, and the project itself, which he announced the project in the middle of COVID and used COVID as an excuse for the delays, but it's years now beyond the projected construction final date, and nothing's really been done. I got a few more clips. We'll close this out. Let's do it.
1: He also announced during this time that Acon City would operate fully on their own cryptocurrency called Acoin. Acoin is a Stellar-based cryptocurrency designed to fuel rising entrepreneurs in Africa and beyond. Acoin will be used as a common medium of transfer between Africa's 54 countries, each with its own volatile currency, allowing African citizens and entrepreneurs to engage with the digital economy with only a mobile phone.
10: People don't always have access to, you know, bank accounts and right. So forth, but everybody has a phone.
8: Everybody has a phone.
10: So with the phone, you can make payments.
8: Absolutely.
10: And that's how it all kind of fits in.
8: That's where it makes all the sense in the world.
10: Okay.
1: Acoin is not a groundbreaking technology. Many Africans have adopted crypto for everyday use, as it is generally more stable and flexible than their country's native currency. But even before crypto was adopted, over 50 million Africans use M-Pesa, or mobile minutes, which is kind of like the Cash App or Venmo of Africa. Millions of Africans can transfer money to family members in different countries or pay for goods and services with ease using M-Pesa. It would be significantly easier for Acon City residents if the country was built around a more commonly used cryptocurrency or just sticking with M-Pesa. So why Acoin?
10: How much Acoin do you actually own?
8: I mean, I am the bank.
2: I am the bank.
3: All of it.
1: Not only is he building a city named after him, but also creating the currency that he controls and owns the most of. Before launching his Acoin cryptocurrency, the Acoin website announced a pre-sale opportunity called the Token of Appreciation, or TOA, campaign. This pre-sale was treated like a donation, and donors were promised 4 tokens for every $1 spent. Acoin was launched on most major crypto exchanges in early 2021 and peaked at around 58 cents, which at the time was around a 132% gain for the TOA holders if they sold. However, the majority believed in Acoin, so they held. Within a few months,
2: So I want to just reiterate that point. So they had a sort of like a, what they would call in the stock market, like a pre-IPO, a pre-public offering.
5: Mm-hmm.
2: Initial public offering, an IPO, which is we're going to give you a special deal. You're going to be able to buy into this thing before it hits the public at this agreed price. You know, we'll sell you the stock or the coin for $1. And then we'll open it to the public. And a lot of people have, you know, they use IPOs to, with the understanding that they're going to get in, the price is going to go up once it goes public because everyone's going to buy in. And then once that initial hype has died off, then the currency crashes or the stock will crash. And so you have to either sell. If you get that IPO, you can either sell when that hype hits and you and that first initial run happens, or you can trust in the long-term value of the coin and you can hang on and try and ride it out. And in this instance, most people tried to ride it out because they really believed that this coin was going to be this big future cryptocurrency.
1: Price began spiraling down to roughly 10 cents per coin, taking TOA holders from a 132% gain to a 60% loss. Due to the shocking dip, Acoin admins offered a refund to their initial donors. One donor named Marcus said, "The refund was meant to come a few weeks later. We are now over a year, and we're back at the same situation we were years ago with the lack of communication and now everybody's up in arms." But Marcus isn't alone. The owner of the Go Black to Africa YouTube channel showed proof of him emailing Acoin admins only to be ignored for years. The YouTuber wrote to Andrew of the Acoin Foundation requesting a refund on December 19th, 2021. Andrew replied 22 days later and said that the YouTuber was added to the list for refund requests and we will be reaching out shortly regarding further details on how to proceed. The YouTuber provided his physical mailing address, which Andrew claimed was the next step towards a refund, only for him to be ignored for 4 months with no refund, and now it has been 3 years and still no refund. When Acoin was asked about these refunds, he said he had no idea there was any problems.
8: Now that I was aware, because I know all the people that I know that was on record, we definitely met with everybody, and this was the agreement that was actually agreed on. So if there was anyone outside of that, I definitely wasn't aware.
5: And those people who asked for their money back and were expecting a year ago, when will they receive their money?
8: Well, that I'm just literally on everything finding out, so I'm going to definitely get more involved and figure out what that's about. But we do have instruments in place to make sure those people are happy, even if I got to go in my own pocket.
2: Yeah. So the Token of Appreciation campaign, the TOA, was framed as a donation, special incentive. You put money into it, and it failed. And he went on the record and said, "Yeah, sorry, that was my bad. I mismanaged the coin."
3: I like how they say it's the shocking downfall of the price, or however they phrase that.
2: Shocking downfall.
11: And I can't believe this happened.
2: Who could have called this? Yeah, because he's talking about what backs the currency. What backs a currency? What gives something value? You know, and whatever that he thought was supposed to give this thing, he never provided it. The city was supposed to be the backing. All right, this is my last
3: Utopia-backed coins. What could go wrong?
2: Yeah, if so, you're telling me that if you don't build this miraculous utopian city outside of Senegal or in Senegal, where there's never been any major urban development of any kind, this thing's not going to take off. All right, I'm in.
1: Acoin blamed the pandemic, saying everything would be pushed back by 2 years, which doesn't really make sense considering he announced Acoin City to the international media when the pandemic was at its worst moments. The unfortunate part about the land that's just sitting unused is that the land belonged to several hundred people who are still owed compensation from the Senegalese government. The first phase of Acoin
2: City... Oh my god, so he's displacing people in the first place.
3: Big colonizer energy.
2: Ooh, indigenous displacement. That's not very cool.
12: Yes, sir. I damn thee.
1: The city was supposed to be built on 55 hectares of land secured by SAPCO in 2009, eventually expanding onto a further 500 hectares by the end of the decade. Macky Sall, the president of Senegal, said, "My problem concerning the land is not with Acoin. My problem is concerning SAPCO, because it is them who took the land from the villagers." Originally, the Senegalese government's tourist board, SAPCO, was backing the project, saying, "We believe in Acoin City, and we are all supporting Acoin so that Acoin City will come to life. It will attract tourists analysts and investors in the region, and SAPCO is fully committed to the success of this project. But most recently, they have sent Akon a formal notice that if the project has not advanced by next year, its contract with him will be terminated. And since Akon has massively overpromised and massively underdelivered, people are starting to question his intentions in the first place. "I plan to retire in that city," he says confidently. "I don't like to use the word king of the city, but that's what it will turn out to be." Words like this have made some people believe that Akon City is just an empire to inflate his ego at best, and a corrupt billion-dollar scam at worst. Additionally, Akon's views of the Western world's morals and gender roles has made people disagree with him as a leader.
4: But what happens in today's society, the woman chooses which role she want to play. In the last 10, 15 years, I haven't met a woman that can actually cook. I haven't met a woman that actually wants to clean the house. I've met the baddest bitches on the globe and asked to go to the bathroom, and the bathroom looked like shit. Hair all over the place, all kind of products. Like, come on now. That's a natural instinct.
9: I'm with you.
2: Yeah, she goes around and will say some things that will piss some people off, and that's fine. That's perfectly fine. That's perfectly fine. There's one last clip that I had about AI, but I only want to play it if you are okay. It's only about 2 minutes long.
3: Oh, we could do it.
2: As he yawns. All right. We will. Oh, God damn it. Don't you dare play an ad on my shit, you asshole. We don't have ads on this show. I thought that he had a very funny, interesting little foray into AI where he kind of tries to explain it to these guys. And this is in 23, so it was 3 years ago, and I think it's a little ahead of the curve on the action there.
4: I don't like it. It's dangerous. It's very
13: dangerous. I can do a whole album with you. You ain't even got to be there.
4: No, well, I mean, that's not a lot of different aspects
6: to it.
4: Yeah, that's not the part that scares me, because when I look at digital, I'm thinking about 25 years from now. What? AI has created, it's almost like, you know how they got this saying that everything you see in the movies eventually happens?
13: Right.
4: It's actually very true.
13: Well, iRobot?
6: Everything.
4: It's very true.
6: Matrix, Terminator.
4: Let me explain how iRobot and this actually relates. Okay. We're talking about AI. This is machine learning.
6: Yep.
4: The problem with us as humans, we are just very arrogant and we're super greedy.
6: Mm.
4: It's never enough for us. It always got to be more. Uh-huh. We always want more, right? As if right now, whirling amazing that we just ain't satisfied.
13: Right.
4: We just got to build better, right? Why? Let me explain with machines or computers, for instance. When you build a computer that can teach itself to teach itself, computers are already smarter than we are.
13: Right.
6: Because of the computing power, how fast they can
4: compute
6: things.
4: Computers are already smarter than us. This is the process, right? So now imagine when the computer itself can teach itself.
13: Right.
4: What happens is it'll start teaching itself things that we can't uncode.
6: Mm-hmm. It'll code itself.
4: It'll code itself. Right. It can't control what it codes. Mm-hmm. Because depending on the original programmer, whether he's thinking positive or negative, whether he's someone that wanna change the world or destroy the world,
6: right. That's
4: where it becomes complicated. Because if you find somebody that's creating situations that's in his best interest, and he may just be smart enough to code something that gonna continue to, you know, like teach itself to a certain level, then computers become a threat. Let's say hypothetically, computers in the security sector. Everything's a threat to the computer.
13: Right.
4: It doesn't know that you're approaching me
13: right.
4: with good intentions.
13: Right.
4: It just knows that you're walking up on me
13: right.
4: with a gun on your your waist.
13: Right. And it can react. Right?
4: And your blood pressure is spiked up.
13: Right.
4: Maybe just because you just take blood pressure medicine.
13: Right. All excited to see you.
4: Right. The first thing that's going to happen is, and that's what's happening, they're using machines for weapon.
6: Mm-hmm.
4: But in order to make a weapon, you also got to make something that's going to protect. Right. So what's going to happen is, everybody that's actually against AI becomes a threat now.
6: Right.
4: So guess what? They have to create machines to protect us from those who are against it.
13: Mm.
4: Right. Imagine that, right? let's just say we on one, man, we're not for that. Okay, we're already on record. They know where we live.
6: Yep.
4: They know where we at all times. They have all our information, all our data, metadata, everything about us. They know, bro. What? All is trying to figure out if you're getting tapped. Yes, nigga, you are. Yeah. Bottom line.
3: based.
2: You know, I've been listening to this guy talk. I've been doing a little research on this thing for like, you know, a while, and there's times where I'm like, I like this guy. I can tell why he gets away with so much shit, man. He goes around. He's a funny dude. He's a charming guy. And I think he's got his finger on the pulse of something for sure. But anyway, that's Akon City. You can go to the show notes, zososcorner.substack.com, and I've got pictures of the renderings and also what's there now, which is nothing. Nothing has been built. No ground has really been broken. Apparently $1 billion has been spent. And Akon is on tour.
3: Welcome to Akon City.
2: I hope you brought your A-coin.
3: Hello.
2: You will buy the A-coin.
3: Seems kind of...
2: The A-coin will buy you.
3: Do you see anybody here? Hello?
2: Hello?
3: Hello?
2: A-con?
3: A-con, where are you?
2: Hello?

0: Not an ad con.
1: Not an ad con. Can't un-add that.
2: Ready for some tarot card action?
1: Let's do the draw. We've reached the point of the night where we do our tarot draw, which will tell us what the show's going to be like.
2: This is very fun to announce. At the Hunt and Gather, or Gatherer, Hunt and Gatherer thrift store where Frankie Paint, another coworker of hers, and I checked out. It's amazing. We got to take you there in private browsing when y'all come. Holy
1: be
2: shit.
1: Be glad to go. Oh, great dude. Picks. Great picks.
2: It's fucking amazing. And while I was there, I found the Salvador Dali tarot set. The box is huge. It's covered in crushed velvet. And the box that the deck came inside of the box set, is this gilded gold. Everything's beautiful gilded about gold. This. I'll have to grab some pictures in the post show and drop them in the chats. And I shuffled it during the pre-show tonight, and wouldn't you know it, the first card to break in this deck of the Salvador Dali tarot set is none other than El Mago. Number one, the Magician.
1: Of course, the Magician.
2: I mean, huzzah, right? From the book, Personal Magic, there is a kind of magic that really works and is not merely a matter of trickery, sleight of hand, hocus pocus, or stage illusions. Magic, the, quote, possibility of the impossible, is nothing more than becoming one with yourself, with God, and the world. The number of this card, 1, cannot be divided by any other number in tarot. Significantly, the term indivisible has the same Latin root as individual. We are all artists and magicians. On this card, Dali himself poses as a magus, or as the magician, displaying paraphernalia from some of his best-known works on the table. He thus draws attention to himself, and yet we realize that each individual is being invited to take part, according to their own individual talents and qualities. On your personal journey, you go through unique experiences and come up with solutions that no one has ever arrived at previously, as if under a wonderful spell. But your personal magic is not really supernatural. It is merely a matter of sourcefully fashioning your own unique existence by drawing on your special talents and qualities. The flames in the picture symbolize the life force, the fire of creation and transmutation laying dormant in each of us. The bread and wine on the table stand for the individual's participation in the divine act of creation. The soft clock represents the elasticity and uniqueness of your personal lifetime, while the scroll on the table implies that you should take command of your own life by making plans and determining your own role. Like the columns in the composition, all aspects of your personality should complement each other and unite in serving a higher purpose. To this end, it is important to stay open, hence the blue black ground, to go beyond your current limitations, just as the picture breaks through the upper frame, and to see your work within a larger context, taking into account the upper corners of the image. Practical advice: no one can misappropriate or take away your special talents and qualities. Use your imagination, creativity, and communication skills. Make your own very distinctive contribution. That really hits.
1: I like it.
2: That hits very hard. Especially that last statement, based off of some stuff that went down at work this past week. Goodness,
1: you know, and me with some. I'm going through some major, big stuff in my life right now, and I got to say, it's very apropos what's going on. Also, one thing that they didn't mention about the image is, at least I didn't hear you mention it, was the as above, so below hand gestures he's doing.
2: Oh, yeah. Nothing about it, but I see it.
1: You see that, right? Because in the original Rider-Waite, you have him doing a very Baphomet-esque as above, so below. But with this one, the typical Baphomet one is you have, you know, your right hand raised and your left arm down, right arm up, left arm down. and your right arm looks as if you're like about to catch a baseball or something. But with this one, he's hugging himself. He still has the same hand gestures that imply as above, so below, but instead he's embracing himself, which I'm taking as a continuation of the themes you were talking about of self-actualization and treasuring your own individuality.
2: Yeah, and that kind of echoes some do what thou will and love should be the law of the land. If you can't love yourself, too, sure. How in the hell are you going to love anybody else? That type of shit.
1: Can I get an amen?
2: Can I get an amen?
1: Congratulations.
2: I am very excited to explore this deck further.
1: Yeah, it's a good looking deck you got there.
2: Yeah, nice deck.
1: It's a pretty big deck you got there.
2: I think I'll be pulling from this one for the next couple episodes for sure. Excited to see nice. More.
1: Yesterday and today poster.
2: Oh, dude, it's amazing. I got that at the horror con with you. Remember that time that we met, what's his nuts?
1: Of course I do.
2: Yeah.
1: Of course I do. I've got their pictures right here. We met William Forsyth. Mm-hmm. We met Tom Arnold.
2: Tom Arnold. That was the one I was trying to remember.
1: Yeah.
2: Yeah. Yes.
1: How could I forget?
2: It was a good time.
1: Was fun.
2: I need to get that poster up. I think it'll look good in here. But if you want to see that tarot card, it's posted up at the top of our show notes. You can check it out, zososcorner.substack.com. Should be back next week doing something of some capacity. Maybe we'll do a game night or something. That sounds kind of cool. Some Smash Bros, perhaps?
1: I think so. I should be around next Monday. I think I will, yeah.
2: Yeah, text me, let me know. We'll figure it out.
1: Yes, I will be spending for the first 2 weeks of August. I'm going to be out of town. I'll be in New York City.
2: New York.
1: You're big, you're loud, you're tough.
2: I'm back in the New York groove.
1: So that's where I'll be. So if anybody's fucking around in New York for the first 2 weeks of August, hit me up. Let's go do it.
2: Nick the Rat.
1: Nick. Oh, my God. I'm going to so hang out with Nick the Rat. And Frankie Payne, I'm always trying to smash.
2: Always.
1: Perpetual desire of smashing this.
2: Yes. This is, again, a value for value show. Come check us out. Hang out in the chat. IRC chat. Hashtag green room. BehindTheSchemes.chat. That's SCH3M3S. Our website, behindtheschemes.com. We're there. We're square. You got anything else? You want some playout music?
1: Please play us out. Yes.
2: Tonight felt good.
1: Oh, it felt so good. Yes. This is episode 247. Feels good to be back in the saddle. Like my good friend Blueberry said, we're value for value, no ads, no corporate sponsorship. That allows us to talk about whatever topics we want to talk about and have the freedom of expression that we so deserve. And it's been a pleasure hanging out with you. If you want to give us a call, you can leave a voicemail on our Screamline, 612-263-7999. Leave us a message or shoot us a text. We'll play it on the next show. Give a little shout out. No need to give your name or anything. And yeah, thank you so much. Also, you can check out our show notes, zososcorner.substack.com, and you can see all the references of all of the information and the clips that we've pulled tonight. All of that is sourced, referenced in the show notes, zososcorner.substack.com. We are a scholarly outfit around here.
2: So scholarly. Scalding.
1: It's a regional dialect.
2: It's a regional thing.
1: You wouldn't get it.
2: I definitely get it. But I'm gonna try and get out there and do my best to get it, and then get some after that. And until that time, I've been Booberry, Mothman of the Miniocalypse.
1: Yeah, I'd like to get some.
2: Oh, I think I'd like to give you some of that.
1: I think I'd like to get some. So why don't you come over and get me some? My name is Lavish. Adios, muchachos.

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5: Thank you for joining us on the Grumpy Dames podcast from Smithfield, Texas, where we're all whistling Dixie. My name is Black Dame Loca.
3: Yee-haw! And from here, where the sun always rises and rarely sets near the solstice, that would be Southeast Alaska, I'm Lady Vox. How you doing?
5: I'm great. It's hot.
3: Oh,
5: it's really hot down here.
3: I bet you're jelly. It's like 60-ish. In the low 60s, there's a little bit of a breeze. We do not have direct sunshine today. It's a day that I really like, the kind that's overcast but not raining. So you just get really nice light.
5: Oh, I love it. That's nice. Yes.
3: It's the best kind for photography.
5: It's quite overcast here too, but it's 100 degrees. So you can just imagine how it feels. It's very muggy. It's very...
3: That's a soggy situation you got going on there. Yeah. That's a sauna.
5: It's July. I mean, it's what it's like here in July and August. So this is what you get. The moisture's coming up from the Gulf. The high pressure's coming over from the desert. And so we don't get any moisture generally because everything's going around us.
3: Well... I can't say that I'm sorry I left Texas. I don't mean to be like don't move here, okay? It's always cold and dark and, you know, you won't like it. So nobody get the idea that you should move here. But no,
5: there's a reason why we wanted Alaska. You know, we bought the last state in the union, right?
3: Indeed. Actually, it was the 49th state. The 50th was Hawaii.
5: Hawaii, that's right.
3: Yeah.
5: And do you know what state was the one before that?
3: What, number 48?
5: Yeah.
3: I know Texas was 45. Let's see, 48, I'm going to guess was, I'm going to head toward like maybe Montana.
5: Nope, my home state of Arizona.
3: Arizona, okay. Arizona, number 48.
5: Yeah. Yep.
3: Okay. So a 48er and a 49er, but we both sort of, 45, we both have roots in. You live there now, and I was born there, so.
5: It's a great place. It's a great place to live, and that's why I'm still here. You know, it is hot, but it's not Arizona hot, so I'm still tolerant of it. Now that I'm working in air conditioning, that's, you know. The best thing about my new job.
3: It makes it cooler, huh? It's a way cooler
5: totally
3: now.
5: It totally does.
3: All right, let's jump in, babe.

0: Boogie. Grumpy Old Dames is a value for value program, which basically means we depend on you, the people, for spreading the word about our program. 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And that's what Dame Flamey seems to do every single episode we have. And we love her very much. She's our full-time forever executive producer for this episode.
1: She really is. I think she is our full-time executive producer for the entire podcast.
0: Oh, yeah, regardless of whether she donates.
1: I really want Slamy to know. I want everybody to know, okay, not just Slamy, so that, you know, nobody thinks that if somebody comes on with a Donald Duck voice that it's necessarily Dame Slamy. Okay, but if you ever wanted to be a Grumpy Old Dame guest, and there are three criteria that we have. One, you must be 50 or above in age, you must be a biological female, and you must have a grump, but always with an eye on a silver lining. Those are our three criteria. If you meet them and you would like to be a guest on Grumpy Old Dames, let us know. You can do that at 385-313-0543.
0: That's how you remember it.
1: 385-313-0543. Yeah, see, I'm going to make it a whole little thing.
0: Oh, yeah, make a little jingle. That'd be perfect.
1: I'm going to jingle it up. Yeah. Oh, I can still remember phone numbers from jingles in my childhood. I'm not gonna shout them out now because if I do, it's gonna mess up 385-313-0543 because that's the one you really need to remember. Call in and that would be an excellent contribution of time and talent. I loved it when Sir Brian with an I called in and gave us some material. It was fantastic.
0: Yeah, he's a fun guy to have leaving messages to you for.
1: Yes, give us content. Give us content.
0: Content. We also have an Instagram page, which is 2_grumpy_dames, where you can contact us. And we also have a cool new YouTube channel where we are uploading all of our grumpy AI songs that we make from material from the show. We both make a song that's related to one of the topics or multiple ones of the topics sometimes. And that would be a great way to support us. It's at Grumpy Dames. So I took the old out, but anyway, it's still Grumpy Dames. And we have several songs up there and they're really fun. Some of them are real serious and meaningful. Some of them are short and sassy, but they're all really, really great songs.
1: So I have a song that I would like to play right now, and it belongs in the Value for Value segment because this is me returning value to my co-host. You made this really cute song, really cool song about the podcast, but I just wanted to recognize you personally. And so, there she blows.

0: didn't know.
1: So awesome. Oh my God.
2: Do you like it?
1: I love it. Thank you so much. I mean, that was really cool.
2: That is the value that I wanted to return to you. And I also want you, when you put it on the YouTube channel, to put some derby pictures and some torch pictures. I want to see you blow in. I want to see you blow in people off the track. Oh, and by the way, I also wanted to mention this. So, you know, the way that you can write songs with the Suno app and through ChatGPT or whatever, every single lyric of this song was written by me 100%.
1: Oh, wow.
2: All the lyrics are mine.
1: You're the best. That was really great. I loved it. I loved every second of it. I couldn't wait to find out what I blew, you know?
2: I know. It's like, what does the C stand for? What does she blow?
1: Just waiting and anticipating. The guys are going to love it. Because then they're like, oh, what?
2: All right. So you wanna bring us into our topic with your song?
1: Sure. Let's do it. So this is kind of before you started. I was thinking about my family heritage in this country when I wrote this song. So we got here really early on my dad's side. My mom, not so early, but so my dad was here before the Declaration of Independence, his family was. So that's kind of what the song's based on.
2: Very good. Let's give her a listen.
3: Since 1760,

0: I like it. I like the juxtaposition of humility with pride.
1: It almost, I forgot how really emotional the song is, you know, because I haven't heard it in a few days, so.
0: It is. It really is. It sort of makes my heart swell to listen to
1: too.
0: It and, you know, really reflect on what that means, which, by the way, that is our topic. The introduction to the topic is the song. The topic is, yay, happy birthday, 250th birthday of the United States, actually of the Declaration of Independence. So,
1: Right. Yeah,
0: we're doing that. The Declaration was, and they didn't think it was going to be the 4th. The 4th, I believe, was the day that it was ratified, but the 2nd, July 2nd, was the day that it was completed, and that was the day that people at that time thought it would be celebrated, but no, it was on the 4th.
1: Well, ratifying is important because that's like generally what they were kind of trying to say in the Declaration of Independence and eventually in the Constitution, too, that we all agree on this.
0: Well, you have to. Yeah, a consensus is important. You can't.
1: Yes.
0: If you were just going to order people around, then it would just be another king, right?
1: Right. So if the people get to make this decision, and the representatives had to all agree. Like every state had to agree to it before it was ratified. And so I like July 4th. I have a couple relatives that are July 2nd. So I like having two separate special days that week. But it's been a really fun day for me throughout my life. Not to take the glory off the Founding Fathers, and but the day in itself has always been, right? It's always been just a very positive kind of atmosphere day around town. Everybody's all, it was anyway when we were growing up. It was a very big thing.
0: They still do, I don't know if they do where you live, but they still have fireworks shows and a parade.
1: Yeah.
0: And, you know, everybody that's got a classic car brings their classic car out and drives
1: right.
0: it in the parade. And
1: we still have that. I just don't
0: know. Like the I don't know, people who, when I was a kid, it was like the Boy Scouts and Girl Scouts that would have floats and stuff. And now it's, I don't know what it is. But there are floats and occasionally, you know, the marching band from a school will come out or something like that. But yeah, it's a big, and huge picnics and gatherings are still not unusual. It's auspicious weather, usually.
1: Yes, it is for some places around the country, but not in Arizona. But
0: I don't feel
1: the spirit like of 76, like we have.
0: No, I don't either. And that disappoints me. I really expected it to be. I mean, this is a quarter of a millennium. It's huge.
1: It is huge.
0: So you're right. There isn't the excitement that there was. And I can feel, I was only 6 years old at the time, but I can still, I still then felt more. No, I was 5 because I'm 55 now and it was 50 years ago. So I was 5.
1: Nine.
0: But I still felt it. I still was like,
1: right. You
0: know, everybody around me told me how important it was and how this will only happen once in your lifetime. And they're right.
1: Oh, wow.
0: It only happened once because,
1: the bicentennial,
0: I don't know what you call it, the bicentennial plus 50 or whatever, but it's a quarter of a millennium and it deserves a lot more recognition than it's getting.
1: I think that if it wasn't for the U.S. team playing well in the soccer tournament, the World Cup tournament, I think there's, if you watch that, you'd be amazed. It's like, wow, that's what I'm talking about. That's what I want to see on the streets right now, you know, for the 4th of July, people celebrating, you know, the declaration of it, you know, America in general, and how fabulous and wonderful it is to live here. So it's watching those fanatics is really refreshing to me, and I love it, you know, but it's not, still, it's not the general consensus.
0: Well, I'm glad you're covering the sports ball because, you know, for me, that's way out in left field, pun intended. But the thing about having the World Cup here, and I believe you pointed this out before, like not necessarily in this conversation, but having the World Cup here is giving people from far-flung corners of the globe a real glimpse of what Americans are and what we, you know, just what we are, just what we, how we act in public, how
1: our day-to-day actions. Yeah. And you've heard, what they think about it, right?
0: Yeah, we aren't quite what they've been told we are. So
1: no, everybody's, yeah, you can go on YouTube and find amazing amounts of stuff, stories, but where they're saying, oh my God, we were totally misled about what America's like. No one's racist. Doesn't matter what color you are, you get the same service as anybody, you know? And it's like, of course,
0: duh. He did say, or Jefferson, by he, did say, all men are created equal. We kind of take that to heart.
1: We do.
0: Oh, there's a thing now. I don't know. I haven't really closely followed coverage, but they're doing a thing on the mall now with the all 50 states having a booth.
1: Oh, really?
0: Yeah, it's a USA fair. It's a state fair, but the state as in the country, the state, you know.
1: Country state, yeah.
0: Yeah.
1: Yeah, I don't know about ever.
0: They got a booth for all 50 states. I want to see what Alaska's booth looked like.
1: Oh, that'd be cool.
0: Like. I saw Louisiana's because I was watching, I got kind of a weird Senate crush on Kennedy, John Kennedy from Louisiana. He's funny.
1: He's goofy and he's smart. He's
0: very smart, but he's smart in a way that's not intimidating.
1: It's sensical. It's like, you know.
0: I like him. Anyway, so he was talking about it, and of course, they're going to show the Louisiana booth as he's talking, and it looks so cool. I was like, oh man, I wish I could see what Alaska's booth looks like. I want to go.
1: I bet you can find it. I bet you can find YouTube of everything.
0: I wish I could just walk there and walk through all 50 states again. I am a proud, proud member of the 50 Club. I have been to all 50 United States. All 50 of them.
1: Have you been to Washington, D.C. too?
0: And D.C., absolutely. Oh, my gosh. Oh, we spent a whole day. I'm not going to tell you all the stories or anything. But, yeah, we spent a whole day going through the Smithsonian Museums.
1: Cool. That's awesome. I would love
0: it. It was fantastic.
1: I wish I could beam myself there, you know, like Star Trek, into the different places that I want to go and then just beam myself back, you know, to Texas. I don't want to have to deal with staying in Washington, D.C., the traffic, or...
0: Yeah, you know what? I'm going to have to send you a picture because my keeper took a picture of me in the Smithsonian Museum of, like, Space and Aeronautics, something like that, like... anyway, so there was a mock-up of the Star Trek Enterprise, the first one from the original.
1: Mm-hmm.
0: And there's a picture of me with it, so that
1: was cool.
0: Because, yeah, it connects to what you were saying.
1: Well, you know, I've never had the desire to go to D.C. to be quite honest with you. I love seeing the monuments and stuff. I guess now that it's safe and Donald Trump has, you know, National Guard walking around, maybe this is the best time for me to go there because. I just don't feel safe there. I just feel like it's a scary place.
0: Yeah. I wouldn't probably want to walk around in certain parts of, any big city anymore. Like New York, Chicago, L.A., Seattle, any of the ones that lean very heavily toward defunding police and, you know, and also decriminalizing criminality.
1: Right. Yeah.
0: So yeah, I don't want to go someplace where people feel like it's cool to steal up to $1,000 worth of stuff. Like if that's your tude and that's how, yeah, like I don't want to be around you. So I don't want to go to those cities. But I am proud that I've been to all 50 states, and I'm proud that I've gotten the I don't know, that's an experience that not everybody has. And there is, I will say this, it might not be per state, but there is sort of a personality of each region. You know, there's kind of a personality toward the West Coast in general, right? But there's also a personality toward right up that corridor straight up the middle. That's my favorite. And there's an East Coast personality, and they break up as you go from north to south. Like you can kind of, if you've been to all of them and you've met the people from all of them, and then they come, you know, I live in a big tourist town. Lots and lots and lots of cruise ship passengers come here every year. Passengers, sorry, come here every year. And I meet them, and you can kind of tell really quickly which section of the country they came from. Maybe it's just by how they speak, but sometimes it's, you know, how they think.
1: What condiments they want.
0: What condiments they want. Exactly. Yep. Precisely. Whether they want hot sauce or ketchup or mayonnaise.
1: You got any barbecue sauce?
0: Barbecue sauce. Yeah, that one too. Yes. So, all 50 is super freaking awesome. I'm happy and proud and glad for my country that has hosted me through such a huge the plethora of climates and attitudes and people. It's beautiful. Sea to shining sea and beyond.
1: I haven't seen
0: proud of it.
1: All the states, but I've seen a lot of them, mostly out west. East, I've been to Louisiana and, you know, North Carolina, New York, and New Jersey, and just in Chicago, you know, a couple places. But just in my small travels, it's just so much beauty in the country and such great people everywhere. And it's a pleasure, yeah. It's a pleasure to live here. It's a pleasure to be around such a diverse amount of space. For one thing, and then for the people to come there from other places and make that place their own and still absorb what it is and turn that, you know what I mean, into it. That's really cool. I don't know that that's happened anywhere on earth.
0: The assimilation here is, I believe, probably unique. The time and place couldn't have been more auspicious to do it. You know what I mean? With the global exploration projects that were happening at the time, and just
1: people being fed up.
0: Exactly. And technology expansion. It just all really coalesced into this, what they call the Great Experiment. And as far as I'm concerned, the experiment is successful. I think that for the most part, we're doing pretty well. And if you want to test that theory, I have an excellent, excellent way for you to do it. You want to know what it is?
1: I do.
0: Leave this country. Go somewhere else. Go to Mexico. Go to Colombia. Go to India. Go to China. Go to England or Germany or France. Or Australia, or Canada.
1: You could also study
0: history.
1: Or go
0: to Senegal and go to Somalia.
1: You can study Nigeria. History.
0: Compare and tell me yes. If you're not glad to fly back. Tell me that that flight home is not. Tell me you don't want to kiss the ground when you walk back onto American soil. Tell me that. And I, you know, if you can honestly say that, then maybe this isn't your place,
1: yeah,
0: but I'm telling you, every time I have left this country, I am so, so, I mean, I'm grateful for the experiences that I have in other countries. Don't get me wrong. The cultural enlightenment is, it's irreplaceable, but coming home is irreplaceable. I am grateful to be American. I'm so glad for all of the things that we are offered and that we take for granted that don't happen. Clean running water. There you go.
1: That's the number one thing that we have, that you can drink out of the sink and not get diarrhea for 2 weeks.
0: You can drink it out of the toilet and not get diarrhea. You know, I mean, exactly. I'm assuming you keep your toilet in decent condition. And don't.
1: But if I absolutely had to, and it was the only water in the house, I would flush the toilet and drink that fresh water.
0: I would drink water out of a toilet here before I would drink water out of a tap in Colombia.
1: Oh, yeah. Oh, my God. I don't think of either one of those things.
0: Right. That'd be like, but I'm telling you, one is safer than the other.
1: You always use bottled water to brush your teeth. Like, don't forget. Yep. That's the one thing you always forget about. And it's like, oh, damn.
0: I still need to brush my teeth. You end up just using the toothpaste and spitting a lot.
1: Because you don't have a bottle of water.
0: Yeah, exactly. Or you just go down to the hotel desk and get one.
1: Sometimes they leave. The first time we went for a whole week to Mexico, they left us a pitcher outside of fresh water we were supposed to do that with. And we just were like, yeah, we haven't, nothing's happened yet. And, eventually we had the Montezuma's revenge. But we were just forgetting about that. We weren't brushing we were using the sink water. We were putting the limes in our beers, which is a no-no.
0: Oh, yeah. Right. Okay, so we're pretty deep into this podcast without doing, where'd it go? This. And I know he's already been kind of introduced a little bit, or they, because today's members of the Registry of Excellence, and they are Knights of Valor because they're all men, darn it. Are the authors of the Declaration of Independence, and specifically Thomas Jefferson. And we're going to get a little bit into President Jefferson's history, because it's sort of, he seems to some people like a hypocrite, because he held a lot of slaves, but he's still like this huge member of a very elite body of founding fathers. Anyway, so let's dive in.
1: Yeah, let's dive. I don't know a whole lot about most of the founding fathers. I know that he's the guy that did a ton of the writing of the actual writing. I know that they all met for a very long time to come up with all the wordage. And I really think that the amount of time that they spent, they didn't just rush it, right? It took them a long time.
0: But it only took Thomas Jefferson. Okay, so since you said you don't know a lot about it, I've done a bit of research over the last few days, so I'll give you like a little bit. It was, I don't know how long they talked over all of their bullet points that they wanted to add to the Declaration of Independence. But I do know that Thomas Jefferson in the first Constitutional Congress was asked/appointed to author this document, because he was considered the one that was the best writer, basically. You know, he was the one most suited to do it. So he was appointed to do it, and it took him 17 days. And by the way, he was 33 years old when this happened. He was 33 years of age when he penned this document in 17 days. Now, he took it back to this first Constitutional Congress, and they slashed through a bunch of the stuff that he wrote. And I want to read you a passage from the rough draft that Congress deleted, all right? He has waged cruel war against human nature itself. Now, the he that he's talking about is King George III, right?
1: King George.
0: He has waged cruel war against human nature itself, violating its most sacred rights of life and liberty in the persons of a distant people who never offended him, captivating and carrying them into slavery in other hemispheres or to incur miserable death in their transportation thither. This piratical, as in being a pirate, warfare, the opprobrium of infidel powers, is the warfare of the Christian king of Great Britain, determined to keep open a market where men should be bought and sold. He has prostituted his negative in this case meaning his veto power, for suppressing every legislative attempt to prohibit or restrain this execrable commerce. I love that phrase, execrable commerce. And that this assemblage of horrors might want no fact of distinguished to die, he is now exciting those very people to rise in arms among us and to purchase that liberty of which he has deprived them by murdering the people on whom he also obtruded them. So what he's saying is that this king, right, would not allow the colonies to abolish slavery. He did, in fact, send slaves over here,
1: right,
0: and then stirred them up to rebel against the colonists.
1: Oh, wow.
0: Yeah. It's pretty messed up. But he did refer to it as an execrable. As in excrement, execrable. You know, that which should be shat out, commerce. So he, it was never, I know he owned a bunch of slaves. He inherited them. Well, not all of them, but he inherited the, you know, when his dad died with, you know, a bunch of slaves, and then they had babies and they had babies. So, you know, through his life, he did own in the area of 600 slaves. But he also, and that's, you know, you can't just cast that aside, and I won't. I know that was wrong, and he knew it was wrong. That's the thing. He knew it was wrong. I'm sure it kept him up at night a lot, knowing that he had, you know, that he was, in fact, practicing a detestable
1: and that he thought should be. He was claiming that somebody else was, you know, doing the same thing, you know, calling someone, you know, calling the king bad for
0: doing something that he did himself.
1: That you're partaking in, right.
0: So he would, well, you know, and that, okay, that's pretty hypocritical. At least he had, I don't know, he was willing to voice the idea that that was an, you know, an exercise of poop, you know, that was a poopish institution.
1: Excuse me. Here's a hypothetical. Like maybe, you know, he treated his slaves, you know, I hate even saying the word, you know, with my, what I'm about to say, because those two things shouldn't be said in the same sentence, I guess, that he treated them well and they weren't like being beaten or anything like that. Like maybe he, I don't know. I don't know how he treated his people that he had. And what he wanted to see was the laws to change, to make it to where it wasn't legal for them to bring more slaves, you know, to keep, or for people to keep owning people. Mm-hmm. And maybe he didn't feel like he owned them. I mean, I don't know how he felt. I need to read in a little bit more about, you know, his writings and how he personally felt about it. So if he put that in there and they struck it out, I mean, they could have abolished slavery right there.
0: They could have abolished slavery right there, but the representative from South Carolina and I believe, there were two southern states that said they wouldn't sign it if that passage was left. So it was struck.
1: Well,
0: the thing is, he condemns the slave trade and he blames the crown for perpetuating it, but he never really
1: didn't follow through.
0: And you can't, okay, so I can say that yes, there was hypocrisy there. I also can say the man was brilliant and very beneficial to this country, to everybody that lives in it right now. It owes a debt of gratitude to
1: and his eloquent words, the way he worded it, the way it was stated. I mean, everything is perfect. We all had to memorize the preamble. Oh, no, it's the preamble of the Constitution. We all had to memorize the Declaration of Independence to some extent.
0: Right. The beginning part about how brought, when in, what is it, like when in, I don't remember all of it, but yeah.
1: We the people, that's the Constitution.
0: It becomes necessary to kick your ass. We're going to have to kick your ass, basically.
1: We're not taking it no more.
0: Yeah, and here's your tea. Which will come up soon. Actually, well,
1: your tea, yeah.
0: Yeah, let's go ahead and do that first. We'll go here. So I wanted to talk about Liberty Tea because, as we just discussed, there was this certain little tea party in Boston where the colonists said, you know, y'all can keep your tea and the tax that goes with it. And they threw it right there in the water of the harbor. So now it almost seems like a situation of, you know, cutting off your nose to spite your face, because they were kind of used to tea. They wanted tea, and now they didn't have any tea. So they had to figure stuff out. Now, they had been living among people that had been living on the continent for centuries or millennia, and they figured out a couple of things that they could use in place of the British tea. One of them is bee balm. I'm just going to read this list off, and I'm going to tell you right now, I'm not familiar with a lot of these. I am with some.
1: Okay.
0: Bee balm, New Jersey tea, raspberry leaf. Now, I am familiar with that one because it is very good for ladies of, you know, going through the change. So I'm familiar with raspberry leaf. Goldenrod. I'm also familiar with that because it is fantastic for if you have a baby and you cut the cord, you put the goldenrod in the place that you cut it, and it staunches the flow of blood immediately.
1: Oh, wow.
0: Yeah, I had goldenrod to do that with when my little girl was born, because we had, I birthed her with, you know, the only attendant was her father. And a gross dog who eats everything.
1: I don't want to hear no more.
0: Okay, let me tell you the other two things that were prominent in the list of Liberty Tea ingredients. Yarrow, which I've used to brew beer, and it's quite pleasantly flavored. I'm not really sure of all of its medicinal implications, but we can find out. I mean, anybody can find out. And of course, mint, which, as everybody knows, has lots of medicinal implications. So those are the things. And there was the thing about bee balm, and I've never used bee balm. I didn't even hear about it until I was doing this research, right, about the Liberty tea. But they say that it tastes like bergamot. Now, bergamot is the herb that makes Earl Grey tea taste like Earl Grey tea.
1: Yummy.
0: Yeah.
1: It's like, get an oily, peppery
0: A little bit oily, peppery. Yes. Yeah, you recognize. So anyway, that's what I have for the cauldron today. And I also have a little bit for the kitchen, if you want to head into the kitchen.
1: Sure, let's do it.
2: I'll have no Yankee talk in my kitchen.
0: So in the last episode, we talked about onion blossoms, right? So onions are starting to get ripe. And now I want to tell you about a great way to store them that is not in a bin under the cupboard. What you do is you get an old sock or like a lady stocking.
1: Hmm.
0: You know what I mean? Like the lady pantyhose kind of stocking.
1: Pantyhose, yeah.
0: Right. And you can stack the onions in that down the legs. You have to put a twist tie between each onion so that they don't actually touch each other. And then you like throw them with pantyhose, you can just put onions down each leg. It'll go from the floor to the ceiling because of the weight, right? Or not ceiling, but the floor to the rod of your closet. And just put a thing between each one so they don't touch each other. And those onions will keep for months with a big old S on the end. A lot of months. It's not like if you stack them together in the kitchen or even if you put them under the cupboard or like into the fridge.
1: In the dark.
0: None of that lasts as good as this does.
1: Huh. I'm going to have to try that. Have to get me some pantyhose. Haven't had any of those in a long time.
0: I'm sure you haven't because we don't wear pantyhose anymore. We just use them to store onions. So that
1: I
0: is
1: would
0: my...
1: love to, I would love to see them have a comeback for the people doing the weather on television. It's like, girl, you need to cover them knees up.
0: Well, that is my, that's my contribution to the kitchen today. How about this? You're the one that's always finding the silver lining. You really are. So,
1: well, I've already found one of silver lining of pantyhose is you can cover up your knees.
0: Ah, there you go.
1: No, the silver lining is I kind of stated it in my song earlier. The next 250 years. We can have a republic if you can keep her.
0: That's right. Well, we're going to need some very strong and proud and honestly a little bit rebellious people. We need them to be just like they were back in the revolution. They need to be able to fight the status quo, and they need to have conviction in doing that. Advise, I just found out yesterday something wonderful. My best friend, he's deceased now, but he left two sons on this earth and one of them is getting married and I'm anti-Lee. I'm sorry. I'm anti-vox, whatever. I'm anti-vox and I get to go to the, I get to go to the wedding and I'm so excited because, and I told him when, cause I just found out the news yesterday and I called him and I said, you better have a lot of babies because this world needs more people like you. And, you know, he's a wonderful kid. Oh, and by the way, he's also half black. So meh. It's not like some kind of thing like, oh, the world needs more white people. No. The world needs more people like this young man who
1: good
0: is
1: people.
0: Yes, good people. So I also look forward to the next. I mean, I won't be here for 250, but if I have somewhere to look down from, I will look down upon it and be glad and proud of the time that I got to spend here and to be able to call myself an American all over this world. Anywhere I go in the world, I get to call myself an American. I get to carry an American passport, and it's powerful.
1: Yep. Feels good. And I got to say, I'm not a parent, but I know the parents that I've known when they die, knowing that their kids are all taken care of, you know, their death is a lot less stressful. You know what I mean? You can see it in people's faces and in their hearts as they get old. So I don't have any children. However, I have a lot of hope for all the children of all the people that I know. Because they're living in this country, they have an opportunity, more opportunity than anybody else. I know some of them are, they think they don't because they're not Kim Kardashian or whatever, but you don't have to be, everybody doesn't have to be a star. We need butchers, we need bakers, we need candlestick makers, you know?
0: Yep. I ding that. You get a ding on that. Absolutely. As a matter of fact, we need more and more and more skilled labor. We need people to roof and to tile and to carpet and to lay flooring and to plumb and to run electrical wires and to, you know, make this place run. Air conditioning. Oh, absolutely air conditioning.
1: You'll never be out of a job if you get into HVAC. I mean, anywhere
0: you'll never
1: you
0: be
1: go.
0: Out of a job in any of those.
1: Right.
0: Of those
1: absolutely.
0: Trades. Get into those trades. You know, my keeper has done a, he did get hurt, not like it wasn't an on the job hurt, so don't get all scared or anything, but he did, you know, suffer an injury, so he's not at work anymore. But he made enough money that with our, you know, investing what we didn't have to spend has led to a situation where we really don't have to worry about retirement. We're good.
1: There you go.
0: We're good. And it's because he went into the trades. He learned how to work on machines. I would absolutely, I wish my children would pay attention. You know, they're still being rebellious little children. But one of these days, they're probably going to look back on it and think, Mom, you were right. And if they ever do that, I will say, trade school only takes a couple of years. Get your butt in there.
1: You can do it. Yep.
0: You can still do it. I can still do it if I wanted to.
1: I've learned a new skill. I've learned a new skill at 59. And if I can, anybody
0: still
1: can.
0: Do it. Of course you can. Of course you can. So anybody can step into these positions that are very valuable. I wish that there was more status attached to it, because that is a lot of what people chase, is status. There's a climbing up some hierarchy ladder and it seems like, even though it's very odd, because the trades occupy the top tiers of the necessity ladder, but lower tiers of the hierarchy ladder. And that's weird. But don't let that hold you back.
1: It's something for a totally different grump, because it's, and I've complained about it before. The media has a lot to do with this. People think that they have to be Kim Kardashian or their life isn't going to be complete. You know what I mean?
0: Mm-hmm.
1: People, I live in the country and you kind of live out in the middle of nowhere and you have neighbors that live in, you know, trailers and RVs and some people in $500,000 homes right down the road. So everybody, you know, you have your own space, you know, and country people are totally different than, you know what I mean? This is a totally different argument that we could have about about that, but some people like living simply. You know, it's actually Green Acres. It's what you need to watch.
0: That's right. It is Green Acres, and oh my goodness, this is great material for another grump.
1: Oh,
0: right,
1: absolutely.
0: Now we probably need to wrap this one up.
1: Okay.
0: I have
1: great talking to you.
0: I have, as always, enjoyed our discussion, and I'm super glad and looking forward to our 250.
1: On the 4th, me as well. And I love you very much. Thank you for the amazing song you wrote.
0: Oh, wait. Before I go, I forgot this part, because you said on the 4th. I have to add it. It was about Jefferson. Okay, so Jefferson died on July 4th.
1: Oh, wow.
0: 50 years after the Declaration was written. So he was 83 years old. For his time, that was a very, very old man. Yeah. And John Adams died on the same day. And, you know, he was John Adams's vice president And he ran against John Adams in 1900 and won the presidency. So it was kind of an on-again, off-again relationship. But apparently when they died, they were great friends, and they died on the very same day. And it was 50 years after the Declaration.
1: That's pretty cool. Those are some pretty cool stats right there.
0: Just a little fun fact to leave you with. All right. You have yourself a lovely rest of your week, and I will talk to you again next time.
1: Yeah, I love you. Happy 4th of July.
0: Happy 4th.
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1: What happened to national newscasts? Do any of you guys ever watch TV and just stare at the screen and ask yourself, who are these broadcasters? Oh my God, I love this question. I'll tell you why.
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0: Welcome to Who Are These Broadcasters, the show that every week is a full-length version of the game Is It Gay? I'm Christian Blatt, and with me, as almost always, is the one, the only, the great Eric Zane. How are you today, sir?
1: Never better, thanks to you. The amount of effort continues to amaze me. This man does not sleep. How do you do it?
0: Well, you know, it helps that my wife and kids were at the in-laws, and that probably encouraged me to stay up until about 5 a.m. And, you know, that's on me, but there was just so much to get to. I have like shows and shows worth of clips that I was like, oh, I'll just play some old ones. But you know what? We're off next week. That's why we're doing it today, because I'm going to be on vacation. And I realized the stuff that I saw over the last few days, EZ, wasn't going to be able to wait. So we had to be able to get it.
1: I'm with you, and your dedication to the craft is a sight to behold. We're lucky to have you on my network.
0: Yes, on the Zane Network. Chicken Boy 323 says, let's shit on Carl. This is a big day for Carl. We were planning on doing this show at the regular time, but on a Thursday. But as some of you, I'm going to assume if somebody's watching this channel, EZ, they have to know that there is something big happening. And of course, our buddy Carl will be doing something live in just a couple hours.
2: It's time to mock Zumok.
0: I love early Cardiff.
1: I have two questions.
0: Yes.
1: The questions are simple.
0: Please.
1: How did this happen and why is it happening?
0: So Chad wrote to Carl and said, you know, let's do a show. And Carl was like, we could do WATP. We could do it on your channel. And, you know, Chad, he wanted to do it on his channel. It's going to be moderated by the Reverend Bob Levy. So that already kind of eats into it. I was looking forward to a one-on-one. Chad has made a number of allegations about a number of people, and Carl will be happy to respond. And I know that some of the allegations are, you know, he struck Melton's channel for stream sniping him and, you know, having, I think, more viewers while Melton
1: Chad
0: was did. Talking.
1: Chad struck Melton's channel.
0: Yeah. And
1: that's a no-no. You're not supposed to do that.
0: Well, especially since all his buddy Kevin Brennan does is sit there and lean forward and look confused while he watches other people's content. So, yes. Yeah, exactly. That's the look right there. So, and Chad also, you may not even know this, EZ. Chad, he fulfilled a GoFundMe so that he can do a comedy special. Would you like to know the dollar amount that Chad successfully was able to raise?
1: Yes.
0: You want to guess?
1: $100.
0: $80,000 people gave to Chad, because everybody wants to see, like, great, Chad, we need you to have the tools so that you can make a special. And I don't think he expected to raise it all, especially not so quickly.
1: That's outstanding.
0: Yeah. And now he has to go make the special. He did ask for a little bit more money, but, you know, that'll be part of the conversation. So people will be able to check that out on the Sit Down Zumok channel. I don't usually send people over there, EZ, but they can check it out on Zumok's channel. And then back on this channel at 4 o'clock Eastern, Dabbleverse Live, I assume it'll be one of the topics there.
1: So. It's going to be huge. This is going to be a huge episode if it goes like it could go. And I think a lot of people will get a lot out of it. And Chad's missing upper lip is here. And he is questioning your
0: $80,000? $8,300. Yeah, I said $80,000, didn't
1: yeah.
0: I? No, yeah, I thought it was $80,000. I thought that's what he needed.
1: Okay, so now we've got confusion. We don't know.
0: Yeah. You know what? I'm going to defer to Chad's missing upper lip so we can get into the show. It was only $8,000? That doesn't
1: sound... You're a fucking idiot.
0: Yeah, you can't make anything for $8,000. And Lard of the Flies jumps in, 23 watching live. Hey, fuck you, Lard of the Flies. It's 26.

0: I think you've pretty much nailed it right there. All right. So anyway, that's what's going on other channels later. This teetered very close to banter. So let's just move on, and we will start our show with some national news.
1: WATB, who are these national news? Who are these national newscasters?
0: You know, we spent so much time talking about Chad's money that I forgot, before we play even a single clip, the most important thing we do on this show is talk about our money, EZ.
2: Oh, yeah. And how this works is, if you want Christian to sign off with something absurd that he normally wouldn't say, you know, Christian is not a polarizing guy to say terrible things about people unless you piss him off. But if you want Christian to sign off with something absurd, maybe it's some type of slur directed at certain minority groups, by all means.
0: Yeah.
2: You can leave it in the chat with the dollar amount. And the one with the highest dollar amount is the one that he will read to sign off the show. Or if you just like us and enjoy the show, or if you really want something to be highlighted, you can put a dollar amount to it and we will show it on the screen. Thank you.
0: Yes, we will absolutely show it on the screen. And I was notified by a number of people that Chad yesterday was railing against Christian Blatt, but who he was actually thinking of was producer Chris. And for me to be mistaken for producer Chris, I say thank you. He's got a hell of a head of hair. He can hold his liquor better than I can, and he's way funnier than I am. So I think Chris was a little offended to find out about that, and I don't blame him. But thank you, Chad. Yes, I'm producer Chris. You can keep calling me that. And we'll have one more comment on Chad before we start playing our clips. Chad's missing upper lip says he had steak the night he hit the goal. Got a bunch of new podcasting equipment. That special is never getting made. Okay. And Chris is straight, so that's the biggest difference. You know, that's probably why he was so offended. Oh, okay. So, EZ, over the weekend, you may not have known this. It was America 250. Did you know that America turned 250 years young?
2: Yeah, you know, and it's too bad because it turned into a big pile of shit. This should have been great. It should have been great. It was not. It was fucking terrible.
0: I would argue that America 249 was actually way bigger than America 250, and America 251 will probably be even bigger than this year. But one of the things that they did was, you know, CNN always has their New Year's Eve show, but they were doing a countdown to 4th of July in Times Square. So CNN got Andy Cohen and Anderson Cooper together 6 months early.
2: Oh boy.
0: They did the same show that they always do. But
2: be drunk, be gay, giggle incredibly,
0: yeah,
2: and smash some Legos. I don't know.
0: I'm sorry. Chad's missing upper lips. Comment on America. Turned to shit once they elected Lincoln. Yeah, well, your buddy John Wilkes Booth went and fixed that, all right? So don't be so upset. In any case, so I've got a few clips from that show. It was star-studded at times. Here are Anderson and Andy talking to the great Dave Chappelle.
3: Travis Kelce came to see your San Diego show a few weeks ago. It looked like it was his bachelor party when he came to see you. Did you interact with him at all that night?
4: Well, of course I did. I was shocked. I'd never seen anything like that. A whoreless bachelor party.
0: It's a great line, but also when it's going out over the CNN airwaves makes it a little bit more fun, you know? A whoreless bachelor party. Yeah, he went to a comedy show in San Diego. I think he did some other things, but a whoreless bachelor party. So Chappelle will talk a little bit more about it.
4: Whatever makes you happy, Travis. Now, you know, I heard he was getting married at Madison Square Garden. You would think, you know what I mean? I could have got an invite. I didn't make the 15,000 closest friends.
3: I was going to say, it looks like the three of us are the only three people.
0: No.
3: You're not. The three of us are.
0: So
2: I hate these. The delay always fucks it up.
0: The delay is not great. He's in whatever that town is in Ohio he lives in. So he's like, you know, nowhere near a good, like,

0: satellite tower or anything. So, yes, there is a delay, but it gave us more time to hear Anderson giggle. And be ready, because there's going to be more.
1: The only ones not invited.
2: Did you know that Sly Stone got married there, and he had 20,000 people at his wedding?
0: Wow, that's fascinating. Please, go on.
3: Well, I eloped. Me and my wife went to Taco Bell after we got married in Vegas. Like, well, it's going to be a long life. Good luck to both of us.
0: Love that. I'm going to probably replay that part of the clip on our next show, because Lucy Tightbox will be with us. And, you know, she longs to get married yet again, and this time at the Taco Bell Cantina in Los Angeles.
4: She was married before?
0: Twice.
4: Oh, I didn't know that. See, I don't ask those questions. I just find things out by attrition, you know?
0: Yeah, because she's a Lucy Tightbox is really what she needs to know about.
4: That's very interesting to me.
0: Yeah.
4: I'm afraid to ask, though, anything.
0: Well, now that we're just objectifying the young lady, Derek wants to know, could one just marry Lucy's chest? It's the whole package, but you should be lucky to get the whole package, sir. Okay, so sorry, I forgot I split these up. Okay, so here...
1: So emblem.
0: So he's definitely... Sorry, Andy is really trying to get the soundbite here. And you'll see that Chappelle realizes what's happening.
1: You are so emblematic to the idea of the power of free speech. Tell me tonight, as we look at the 250th anniversary of this country, why you are proud to be an American, and how do you view our country today?
3: Boy, that's a loaded question. Now I see why Trump gets mad at y'all all the time. Why would you ask me that? All right.
0: So yeah, he's like, yeah, this is why everyone hates the media, because you want me to say, how could you possibly love America in 2026?
3: No, I got an answer for that. I don't agree with everything that our government does, but the one thing that I really consistently believe and that I love about being an American is my countrymen. If I'm overseas or around the world, anytime I see an American over there, we just give each other the Fight Club look, because we live in a madness that only we really understand what it's all about. And I have faith in my countrymen, no matter how crazy all of this will make it feel, that the sun will rise, and that I feel like I'm part of a very incredible community. So God bless my countrymen, and let us make this country absolutely great.
0: Stopped himself from saying again.
4: Yeah. You don't want to do that.
0: Yeah. He's like, no, it's actually never been great. Yeah.
4: Okay. Oh, we got the applause. All right.
3: And
1: cheers to that. Dave, yeah.
3: Cheers. Hey, get me a beer, would you?
0: So that's why I let the clip go on, because nobody was ready on the delay there. Well, shit, get me a beer, would you?
4: Oh, that's awesome. I didn't even think about it. I was so wrapped up in what he was saying after that he's actually on TV. I mean, you're technically not supposed to swear. But
0: yeah, I mean, you cable, can swear on basic cable, but they try to avoid it. Yeah, exactly. All right. So, you know, there's definitely some disparaging comments in the chat about Dave Chappelle. I haven't watched the last couple specials, but the last one I watched, I thought was very funny. I think he's still very funny.
4: That's the thing. Some of our chat members are super dumb, and the problem is they let politics infect their brains as to how whether or not someone is funny or not. Like, for me, like everybody who... Like, I did not vote for Trump, but, you know, people like me, like, oh, Kid Rock, he sucks dick. No, he doesn't. I love Kid Rock. He's a fucking moron, but I love his music. Yeah. I think he's great music. He's an awesome musician.
0: He's not a good lip syncer, but that doesn't change the body of work.
4: I'll still make fun of him.
0: Yeah.
4: But
0: no, listen,
4: from an entertainment standpoint, Chappelle is the fucking best.
0: Yeah. And, you know, the interesting thing about that is that, you know, he's there. You hear Anderson laughing. You heard a couple of chuckles out of Anderson. Well, the next bit was they brought Sherry O'Terry on. Do you know who Sherry O'Terry is?
4: Yes. She's is she a musician?
0: No, she was on Saturday Night Live.
4: Okay,
0: she was the girl in the cheerleader sketch that Will Ferrell used to do, but we're talking almost 30 years ago.
4: All right.
0: So it's okay if you don't remember. One of the impressions she did on that show was Barbara Walters. Barbara Walters is now dead, but they figured out a way to work around that. And the reason why I have three clips from this part of the show is it's all Anderson. It's not so much what fake Barbara says.
5: Bruh, you are truly heaven sent. I can't believe you're here.
6: Oh, Andrew Anderson, I didn't think there was a way I'd be able to join you either. Until my friend Thug's Life's Tupac Shakur said that there was. So here I am, finally in my perfect lighting, gracing you with my ethereal presence to celebrate America's 250th birthday. And needless to say, Lady Liberty has never needed a Kris Kardashian deep plane facelift with upper and lower left more.
0: So as you're kind of going to get the bit, it is so incredibly overwritten. Yeah. And this is the way that she played Barbara on the show, was just very name droppy, but right. People that you wouldn't necessarily expect. But we're 30 seconds in, and I feel like Anderson has probably pissed himself twice.
4: He's probably laughing because it's bombing so bad.
0: Listen, that would be you and me if we were up there on that rooftop. I'm pretty sure that Anderson Cooper is just tickled by this.
6: For a lower left more. I almost materialized into the traditional American apple pie White House cage match. But I said if I wanted to watch two bitches fighting, I would tune into your Bravo, Andrew. Excuse my language, gentlemen, but I've been making pottery with George Carlin and Richard Pryor.
0: I mean, the jokes are whatever. The jokes are the jokes. The way that she does this impression, I'm going to assume she collaborated with, Paul Appel or whatever SNL writer used to write these sketches with her, because it's like, oh, yeah, they were always like way too wordy. It was like, three cue cards when it really should have been one. So Anderson just having the time of his life, and it continues.
5: Now, are you still keeping up with the news on Earth, Barbara?
6: Why, yes, Andrew. Just the other day, I was playing Rummy Cube with rapper Nipsey Hussle, Russian life coach Rasputin, chauvinist Harry Reasoner, legs for days Mitzi Gaynor, and my man Shecky Green. We mused about Earth's adversaries such as Blake versus Baldoni, Aaron Brockovich versus data centers, and Lindsey Graham versus masculinity.
0: So there's legitimate jokes buried in there, yeah. Lindsey Graham versus masculinity, but Anderson, for the love of God.
4: Yeah, I've never laughed that hard at anything in my entire life, even at a fraction of this. When he does this, I'm not so much entertained as I am amazed. I'm amazed at how he's cackling.
0: It makes me feel uncomfortable because Sherry O'Terry has to sit there and continue doing these bits while, he's... I don't know. Were they doing poppers or whippets or something before they went on the air? I'm not quite sure what this is.
4: And she doesn't break. She's not breaking despite being next to him dying.
0: She is a pro. And, the only problem, for somebody who cut her teeth on live television, she could have probably spent a little bit more time getting herself comfortable with the material. But it's also not on her. It's so goddamn wordy. In fact, Chad's missing upper lip. It's probably like me setting up this next part of the clip.
6: And Kanye versus anyone with two ears and a conscience.
5: Wow, it sounds like you're really caught up, Barbara. How are you keeping busy in heaven?
6: Well, when I'm not at a puppy play date with my beloved dog, Cha-Cha, I'm in the celestial cafeteria with my besties, Just Say No's Nancy Reagan, looks-maxing German showstoppers, Siegfried and Roy, Real Housewife of Heritage USA, Tammy Faye, and wig-hustling knockout Raquel Welsh. We were discussing earthly hot topics such as Taylor Swift and her Paul Bunyan fiancé's low-key Madison Square Garden wedding, roadkill culinary expert RFK Jr., fatty bubalati drug Ozempic, baby oil freak-off pioneer P. Diddy, and former royal Andrew Mountbatten 1000.
0: I'm not gonna lie. I do like that one. That does feel like it would be a Chris Berman nickname for him. the former Prince Andrew, Mountbatten is now his name. Mountbatten 1000. I can't hate that joke, but boy, it's buried in so much other stuff.
4: There's so much going on there. It's difficult to follow it. Well, she looks more like Jane Fonda, by the way.
0: Sure. I will certainly give you that. Yeah. I think that Barbara continued to age past the impression, and she just kind of stuck with it. By the way, Chuck Buck says, please fire Eric Zane.
4: Is that the guy?
0: I don't think so. We'll get to that guy, though.
4: Oh, my God.
0: I didn't want to play it on our last show because I was really kind of... It's like I won the Toys R Us toy run on Nickelodeon. I was just trying to get every single one of the playthings I could get on while we were doing WTS.
4: Yeah.
0: All right. So we can move on from this. I've shown two of my three clips. I've got so much other stuff. Do you want to see more or should I move on to something else?
4: I think you should move on.
0: That's why I asked, because I've got something else that I know for a fact you are going to hate more than that. Because this is now the third year that we're doing this show, and every year you hate when I head us down to Coney Island for the Nathan's Hot Dog Eating Contest.
7: This is his cathedral, the crystal dome of umbrella blue sky, whose vaulted ceilings touch the edge of heaven itself, whose faithful join as one. To honor those who do not falter.
4: Stop.
0: So this is the preamble to the a guy who is he's a little bit R-wordy, Joey Chestnut, and there is something inhuman about him that's fascinating to watch. But he's going to go on.
7: Those who do not yield, I speak of this man.
0: There it is. There's his theme. There is Joey Chestnut.
7: Of the mortal and divine, shy of a god perhaps, but more than a man, whose thoughts rise as the vapor of angels, but whose charge is here on earth to teach us that intention is the outcome.
4: He has fans.
7: Who refuse
0: look at them.
7: Any other outcome.
0: It was like 100 degrees at that point. And look at how many people are there. People are bunched up in the front so they can fist bump this guy.
7: Hold fast when forsaken. Stand firm when forlorn. Press on when weary, beaten, broken, or undone. How long will he fight? I will tell you. Until he stands on the ramparts of glory overlooking a sea of truth.
4: He's getting himself ready.
7: He is the champion of now and of always.
0: Listen, this guy with Chestnut for president, it's not the worst idea.
7: Of the air, of the fire, of the sea, of the land, of the free, of one nation.
0: Who is it?
7: The Nathan's Famous, 4th of July, champion of the world.
0: Okay, that was pretty wordy, and Chad's missing upper lip. So Blatt is the announcer for the hot dog now. Yes, exactly.
4: That was terrible.
0: I know every year you hate it, so every year I make sure. this was a few extra minutes. I was like ready to go to bed. I'm like, oh, wait a minute. Nope, I know what I need to find for you.
4: Less is more. Less is more. The fans weren't even involved because that asshole was going on and on and on. Yeah. You got to quit making it about you. Just introduce the fucking idiot. He gets up there. Everybody loves him. You can't fuck this up unless if you do that.
0: If you talk that long. And don't worry. I will jump right to the last 10 seconds of the competition. So he's eaten 64 hot dogs, which is really low for him. I think his record is 76. So there he is.
7: Nathan's Famous 4th of July hot dog eating contest presented by Polymark. And this is the 18-time champion of the world with 66 Nathan's Famous hot dogs and buns in 10 minutes. Joey Chestnut!
0: Yeah, I mean, it could have started there, but I wanted to annoy you.
4: God, I hate this guy.
0: Yeah, and Joey Chestnut's a little disappointed that he only ate 66. He's like, it was hot. I expect better of myself. I will, try and get to it next year. But listen, everybody was being festive for the 4th of July. Even our friends over in Philadelphia who host the morning show on the Fox affiliate. So she's Alex is dressed like the Statue of Liberty, and Mike is Uncle Sam. And I just want to know, of all the people we've watched today, who do you hate the most? Is it either of these? It's probably the announcer guy. Maybe it's Sherry O'Terry. I don't know.
4: Probably the announcer. There's been a lot of annoyance, to be sure.
0: Yeah,
4: but I'm gonna have to go with Nathan's hot dog guy. That could change depending on what's happening in the rest of the show.
0: Well, I do think you're gonna like this one because this is something amazing happened during a fireworks show. You're gonna slow it down. So during a fireworks show, this is from AccuWeather. There's lightning right in the middle of it.
4: That was outstanding. That's the first cool thing we've seen that happened. On America 250. Everything has sucked up to this point.
0: Yes.
4: Hot dogs, bullshit, this. Well, this is good.
0: I'm building a narrative because there are certain things that you want to see. So we now cut to a street where people are setting off fireworks. There's a little kid there. Okay.
8: Bagel, bagel.
0: It's like his uncle bagel in the wheelchair.
8: Put it reverse, tear. Put it reverse. Oh, Lord. The
0: chair wouldn't move. Jesus. Eventually he gets it going, but it's like, what do you mean, what's he doing? He can't walk. I love that reaction from this guy.
4: You make it sound like that's the first time you've seen that.
0: No. I always love seeing that one. Okay, I don't think I've shown it before.
4: Okay, good. I'm so glad, because I was about to go, wait a minute. Are we through a point where this is the first time you... And thank God, because I was convinced for a second there that you had never seen that before.
0: Well, the reason why that is included, that's a little off-ramp from the presentation, is not everyone was so lucky and able to get away. And I know that more than anything, that's what you want to see. The nonchalant, matter-of-fact way that this story is told from this kid who just graduated high school, who was just playing around with some fireworks in the In-N-Out Burger parking lot. This really says a lot about this next generation, this current generation.
9: Forward, right? It's like 10 p.m., 9:30. Some guys go, "I have fireworks. You guys want to light them?" And then we're like, "Sure." We always light fireworks. So we lit the first one. It was fine. And then the second one, there was like a broken piece. Like, I just remember looking both ways. And then fire turning on, and then like literally like milliseconds, just like an explosion happened. It's not like I even like connected it or like no fuse or nothing. Literally like just like boom, like a gun, like when you shoot a gun, like how fast the bullet comes out, like it was like that.
4: Like
0: I'm gonna pause him for a second. Oh, so no. He knows what it's like when a gun gets shot. So I think this was inevitable that something like this was gonna happen to this guy. So we are seeing his bandage stump where he used to have a hand.
4: It came off totally. It's
0: completely
4: gone.
0: It is completely gone. Yeah, this isn't one of those happy stories where they reattach it. But
4: he's like all laughy about it.
0: Well, that's the thing. Listen to his outlook and his boy who's sitting next to him.
9: I look down and like obviously like, I don't see a hand. You know, it just exploded, like disintegrated. So, I thought it was a dream for like 2 seconds, and then like I'm walking and then I'm like, oh shit, this is real, right?
10: The stick was completely broken off, so it's just that ball at the top.
9: And we didn't know.
10: Yeah, we didn't know.
0: The way that they're talking, like, first of all, I wouldn't talk to any reporter if I blew off my hand, like, probably ever. But, and then he's like, oh, can I bring my friend? Yeah, he's going to really help tell this story.
10: It's dumb, but we've done other stuff like that where you just light it and chuck it, which is, of course.
0: We got to chuck dumb, it, but, stupid.
10: Like, it wasn't our first time, but so we didn't think anything of it doing it again.
9: It was just sadness, you know? I was like, no way. Like, it's just a firework. Like, you know, like, I just felt bad for, like, my parents, you know? I was thinking about God, you know, my future.
0: Yeah. He doesn't feel bad for himself. He's like, oh, man, my parents are going to be really bummed out. How long do you think it is before this guy blows off his other hand?
4: Exactly. And I love how, and one of the commenters said, I love how they posted a picture of him with the hand.
0: Yeah.
4: Before he blew it off.
0: Yeah. It's memories of a happier time. This next one will start off as a little bit of a bummer, but I think you'll enjoy
11: it. Tulsa police have just informed us that a child lost their hand due to a fireworks accident last night.
0: So if it's a child, that's the parent's fault for letting your kid play with fireworks.
11: In fact, two children were injured in this explosion. A 12-year-old lost his hand and has significant injuries to his eyes.
4: Evil.
11: After holding a small grenade-like mortar for an 11-year-old to light.
0: Okay. So a kid is holding a grenade-like mortar for another kid to light.
11: And then it exploded. The 11-year-old has cuts across his body, and the 12-year-old was flown to an OKC hospital. Both children are expected to recover.
0: All right. So neither one of them is going to get the nickname Lefty. But here's where I think you'll probably have a smile.
12: No!
11: Earlier this week, a Tuttle mother lost two fingers in a firework accident. She had just taken a Roman candle from her 7-year-old daughter when her husband started recording. Police say even with adult supervision, these types of fireworks should be handled with extreme caution.
0: I do get that vibe because she looks like the last person who would be living in Oklahoma City. So there is a chance. But the fact that they have the video and it's not graphic where we actually see it, but we hear her lose two fingers.
4: Yes, you can actually get the moment right when it explodes. I cannot believe how loud that explosion was for a Roman candle. Those are supposed to be little.
0: Yeah, well,
4: can you back up to the explosion again?
0: Did you notice I was already rewinding to it?
4: Thank God.
0: I knew you were going to ask.
12: No!
11: Earlier this week,
0: actually, it sounds like Chad. Oh my God! Oh my God! Call an ambulance.
4: It's Chad says it looks like Blatt's wife, minus the rice patty hat.
0: You know, Chad, that's indicative of a real something that's plaguing this show. Easy, how many super chats do we have today?
4: None. We don't have one. We have one person who became a new member.
0: Yeah, we have Andrew McDonald who became a new member. We have zero super chats.
4: Yeah, none. None. I don't think Chad's... Chad has actually given...
0: Chad's missing upper lip. Let's specify.
4: Yeah, Chad, he does sometimes. Chad. He's not like our Chad. I mean, Chad Zumach is our Chad. We are one with him now.
0: Yeah.
4: We love Chad.
0: Of course we do. That's why our buddy Carl's going on a show.
4: Right.
0: All right. This one's really quick, but I know you're going to love it. You've probably seen it. A parachute display on 4th of July. And I'm going to mute the Lee Greenwood.
4: Yeah, I was playing that song.
0: And then I'm going to go back for just a split second so that we can actually hear impact of, he's already kind of lost his way at this point, you know, and he's fallen fast.
4: Smashed him right into the top of that tent.
0: Just right in there.
4: I didn't get an update on his condition. I think he's unalived.
0: It's the clip's still funny though. I think we can agree with that.
4: Oh, it's outstanding. And you know that all those idiots that are there, they were probably loving the song as they always do. And they're all patriots. So, you know, this is perfect. Holy shit.
0: This next person is going to be someone after your own heart.
13: In the North Bay, a Petaluma man is facing felony charges after police say he intentionally launched a mortar-style round firework towards a neighbor's house. You can see it right there on home security camera. ABC 7 Eyewitness News reporter Cornell Bernard joining us live now in Petaluma.
0: We don't need the report. I just wanted you to see the ring doorbell camera where there's like a mini explosion right behind this guy's car.
13: A neighbor's house. You can see it right there on home security camera. ABC 7 Eyewitness News reporter Cornell Bernard.
0: See, that's the thing. You don't want to piss off your neighbor on, you know, like June 30th or like leading up to 4th of July because they're going to get ideas easy.
4: I'm always convinced that happens every year where people do that. Yeah. It's just this one happened to be caught on video.
0: So this one actually you sent me, and I think it'll speak for itself. There is a tour guide on a tram tour, well, he got himself in trouble for the way that he addresses the people that have paid, you know, hard-earned money and traveled from far away to take this tour.
14: Very, very few Americans in here. Happy Independence Day. To the rest of you, welcome to the greatest country on the face of the planet. And if you disagree, you can leave.
0: I do love that there's somebody, you hear it at the beginning of the clip.
14: To the very, very few Americans in here, happy Independence Day.
0: So obviously this guy's been running his mouth for a long time. This is just what somebody finally broke down and filmed. Shut up. So he's been fired.
4: You know, to me, that's a reason to actually promote him, because and as I understand it, they shot that video within 15 minutes. They had the people who run that tram had already gotten back to him.
0: Yeah. And I mean, it's in Tennessee. I feel like he should certainly have gotten a promotion, right?
4: Yeah. I mean, people, it draws attention. There's no publicity such as bad publicity. It's people would still go. They got to get from point A to point B there. So whatever. Encourage them to do it more.
0: We got some social media engagement after our show last week, where we were showing the American Fair, the whatever they're calling the state fair on the mall in Washington.
4: Right.
0: And a couple of people, well, somebody pointed out to me directly, and then a lot of people were pointing out, like, you know, suck on this, libtards. Check out the crowd on the mall celebrating Team USA. Back when they were still in the World Cup.
4: Okay.
0: And so this is a huge crowd.
4: Yeah, that's good. That's the scene.
0: So I'd like to point out, though, that that was actually the FIFA Fan Fest, which is not the same spot.
4: No.
0: It's out there in the middle of Washington, D.C. So, yes, it's like next to it.
4: Yeah.
0: But that's not where we were looking at. So I just want to point out that, listen, I'm always willing to be convinced. And this guy from TMZ was taking a victory lap the next day.
15: Hate to burst your bubble, but the Great American State Fair be busy today. Look, it be busy today. And like, less MAGA hats than you'd expect. Oh, that's what we're watching.
0: That's pretty cool. Flyover just happens while he's filming.
4: By the way, I have a theory that flyovers are only done by the shittiest pilots. Flyovers and Blue Angels.
0: Because you don't trust them to
4: are the
0: actually
4: worst. The Thunderbirds, the Blue Angels, the flyover pilots are always very suspect, shitty pilots.
0: That's why they're doing that. I can't fault that. I have a friend who is a pilot. I'll have to ask him.
4: Well,
0: I know for a fact he doesn't do any flyovers. So
4: there's a statistic that 9 out of 10, this is true, 9 out of 10 Blue Angels shows results in death of one or more of the Blue Angels.
0: I don't know that's accurate.
4: It's 100% true. You can look it up.
0: All right. I will look it up, but we do have other examples of what was going on. I think if you turn the camera
16: being
0: around,
16: like being
0: you see a lot
16: Zoom
0: of this.
16: Filling out a soccer form, Venmoing the church contribution, the tithe for the
0: And
17: office,
0: Fox News was doing all of their shows
17: they
0: from
17: have
0: the mall.
17: All of these views.
0: And this is at 10:07 a.m. Eastern. So this is 7 minutes after it opened.
17: Winning
0: That's early in the day.
17: Blue cities with a big metropolitan vote. We'll see how they do.
0: It doesn't matter really what they're talking
17: about. We'll see
0: about,
17: how that Francisca Hong does.
0: That's
17: in
0: Laura
17: Wisconsin.
0: Ingram.
4: Okay.
0: Yeah. And
4: she reminds me of the Chicken Lady from that Kids in the Hall.
0: Kids in the Hall. Yeah. Would you like some eggs? They came from my body.
18: Here in the nation's capital, as the Great American State Fair gets underway, we are celebrating America's 250th birthday. Temperatures here soaring to around 102 degrees.
0: Yeah,
18: that's like fine. A little heat isn't going to melt our patriotic spirit. There are some liberals, on the other hand, they are not feeling very chill with the whole red, white.
4: Okay.
18: Fan.
4: Okay.
18: Big fan. So he said the sport.
0: I'm just gonna. I'll just mute it here. So, So there's all this coverage where there's no one there. So eventually, and this is what I said last week, was that when you get to the 4th of July, easy, that's when everybody's going to finally come out for it. It's on a Saturday. Yes. Not everybody has time for it. But before we got there, everybody was really ragging on the fact that there was no turnout. And you might be like, oh, yeah, it's just a bunch of woke libtards.
19: Yeah.
0: No, a regular feature on this show had some thoughts.
20: I've been watching the coverage of it this week, and there's literally nobody there. Not an exaggeration, literally like zero people. I'm not talking about it's a little sparse. I'm not saying it's poorly attended. I'm not saying like there's a few hundred people. There's nobody there. Have you guys seen this? I'm watching the videos and I had to check if it was even real, but it is.
0: Yeah. He did that. He did it like for 7 minutes. I just wanted to get that snippet.
4: I have a question. If he's a Groiper, right?
0: Yes. He's the Groiper. Yes. Who, and yeah.
4: If who do you think, has he ever said who he would like to see leading the country?
0: I mean, he was a big Trump guy until he wasn't, you know. So I don't know that he has someone. He's right now in the mode where they need to burn it down. He needs the Democrats.
4: Like a revolution. Just, like, you want a
0: just,
4: revolution.
0: He actually needs Democrats to just have a clean sweep of MAGA. He needs MAGA gone, and then also the Jews. But, you know, the one thing at a time. He'll get to that.
4: One thing at a time.
0: Yeah. And listen, there's constantly, there were shows going on out on the mall, and there were only a few moments where someone could have possibly died. What did I cut? It started playing it before I put it on. So
4: that didn't hit anybody?
0: No, it fell on the front of the stage in front of where everybody was standing, but it was like a light fixture.
4: Thud.
0: Yeah, that was
4: So that was the entertainment, the stupid conga line.
0: The bugle boy, boogie woogie bugle boy from Company B. Yeah. Cool. Yeah. But listen, there's a demographic that loves it.
21: We're just over in the medical tent being treated. Tell us about how you're feeling.
22: Now I'm fine, but previously, none of these booths have air conditioning. We don't know what happened, but I started seeing stars.
21: Oh, really?
22: And we went to the tent. There's a religious tent because that's the theme for today.
21: Yes.
22: And they had a pool. They're baptizing people. Thank God they had the pool. They said, do you want to get in? I go, yes, I think I do.
21: I want to be baptized.
22: I'm soaking wet. But I went to the medic tent. They took care of me. I still got one of these towels. They filled.
0: So it's very hot. Even the people who were there, this woman, I guess, needed to be baptized again. God. I think her husband, hearing her say she's wet, he probably threw up a little in his mouth.
4: Yeah. Can you imagine being the next person getting baptized? It's half of that smeg juice in there from her snatch.
0: Yeah, he's like, usually at home, we just hose her off in the backyard. But I've got one more pair of people super excited to be there.
23: Just so wonderful. Look around you. I mean, I wish I could camp here until Donald got here. You know what I mean? I really do. There's nothing for free, young lady. You know, we all got to pay a price, and we're talking about a little heat. I mean, come on, a little heat.
0: You see how much this guy has sweat through that shirt that he's wearing?
4: Yeah,
0: it looks like he got in the baptism pool with that fat broad.
4: A fucking pig.
23: I mean, come on, a little heat. I drove 1,500 miles. A little heat ain't stopped. Hey, look, 1,500 miles, that? Two busted rims, not finding our place, not having a place to put our little old bulldog.
24: And no air conditioning.
23: And no air conditioning. Air conditioning went out on us, and it didn't stop us.
0: Okay, so they're slows, I think, is what they're trying to tell us.
4: He broke rims on his car. What's he driving? A fucking Yugo? How the fuck do you break rims?
0: Well, there's just the two of them there. Maybe the wife is, you know, kind of like Honey Boo Boo's mama. I know that that's not a current reference, but I've tried to think of a fatter woman other than the one we just saw. I'm not going to play all of this next one, but there were plenty of people. Yoki dummy motherfucker giving us all a bad name.
4: No, Yokel. Yokel dummy motherfucker giving us all a bad name.
0: Well, it's all right, Chad. Chad's missing upper lip because you can go back to hating the person on the screen because they asked this guy.
1: All of this.
2: Not much.
3: Not much. And
2: I've been to state fairs all throughout the United States.
0: It's a weird flex. Terrible.
3: And how so?
2: It's a program-length advertisement for the president.
19: It's interesting. It's very interesting. I've never seen anything like this before, for sure.
0: You know, I don't know why I'm showing this clip. You know, Chad's missing upper lip. You didn't set the over-under this week. I see two for right now.
19: In my 27 years of living in Virginia and living near the D.C. area.
3: And does anything jump out at you?
19: No, nothing.
2: There are no cows. There's no sheep. There's no goats. It's not a state fair without animals.
0: There's literally nothing for me to fuck.
4: Yeah, it's not a state fair, though. It's America's fair.
0: Yeah, it's America's fair. All okay. right. So it's
4: basically just set up a bunch of structures and say it's a fair. And then put on the fucking 38 Special Tribute Band, the Boogie Woogie Bugle Boy, and then the rest is history. You're done.
0: Yeah. And by the way, I think you just hit it at the same time I did. The streak is over. Our long national nightmare is over. Joseph Hodge with $10. Thank you for the yellow boy. Always wanted to join live to give you guys some money for entertaining me the last couple months. Thank you all. Thank you, Joseph Hodges. Very much appreciated. Thank you so much for contributing to the show. And we do it for the love of the game. And all right. So like I said earlier, people finally did show up on the 4th of July, and well, unfortunately, they were greeted by stuff like this.
24: For your safety, please back away from the stage.
0: There's winds tearing through there.
4: Yeah,
0: we're gonna lose a tent in one of these. Yep. So everybody, oh yeah, here it goes.
4: And they finally got people there. Oh my God!
0: Yeah. So they had the people there. That wasn't the problem anymore, but then the weather didn't cooperate because, you know, it had been like 104 all week. So eventually the storm came in, and more of this.
24: Hey, folks!
4: Oh, it's going to be like a sugar land.
24: Ladies and gentlemen, please back away from the stage.
0: Yeah, the lights are falling even when it's not windy.
25: Bring everyone back up, please! Oh. I need everyone back behind that tent!
4: What is he wearing? Guy, he's some militia guy.
0: Okay. Anyway, I wanted to make sure that I shared that all of that stuff. Trump eventually spoke, and I think the fireworks went off at like 11 o'clock at night.
4: Yeah, he usually go off at night. Headliner. It was him, and he had to have spoke for a significant time. I didn't see any highlights from that. Probably, I think people are over those Trump speeches as being newsworthy.
0: Well, the long ones, like even the guy who sweat through his shirt, he probably was like, all right, Donald, let's get to the, you know, when are we going to get to the fireworks factory, you know? Anyway, I wanted to spend some time on that. There was so much coverage, but, you know, so you can say what you want about the fact that I'm not featuring any Trump clips, but there wasn't really that much. And fireworks are not fun unless somebody loses a finger, right, EZ?
4: 100%. I mean, come on. If I'm seeing them live, great. But if we're talking about it here, I don't want to look at the fireworks. I want to see damaged limbs.
0: I want to see the aftermath. Yeah. The triage afterwards. Let's pop over to talk shows.

0: Easy, as we were talking about earlier, I was up until about 5 in the morning my time, and that gave me an opportunity for something that I literally never do. I was able to watch my favorite morning show, the Opie Radio podcast with Greg Opie Hughes and Ron the Waiter and Eric Marino, really just a dynamite addition to the trio that sometimes includes Tony P. I just realized, I'm like, okay, I was actually trying to, you know, get an update on how much money Ron Berman, Ron the Waiter was getting. I had some legitimate questions. I thought he should do a shopping spree with all his Venmo money. They didn't want to show anything. So then I decided, all right, well, we're going to be on a little bit later. Let's do some self-promotion.
1: We got the Blatt, B-L-A-D-T. Oh, that's the Blatt. Cast.
2: Oh, he struggles with that.
0: He struggles with it. The last time he said my name, it was Blad T Cast.
2: Right.
0: So he's got a few different ways to say it.
1: He gave us $5 first.
2: By the way, what nationality is that? Is that like Hungarian or something?
0: It's Danish.
2: Danish. Okay.
0: Yeah. Don't offend me like that ever again.
1: What happened to national newscast? Do any of you guys ever watch TV and just stare at the screen and ask yourself, who are these broadcasters? Oh my God, I love this question. I'll tell you why.
0: We'll get Opie's answer in a second.
2: I don't care.
0: I was not expecting it. I have given that question to other people who kind of suss out the phrasing of it. I don't think I could ever get John to read it. I could never get Steel Toe to read it. But Opie's like, who are these broadcasters? Oh my God, I love it. And Easy, the Opster is going to tell us why.
1: I hate the local news. I think they're insanely evil. I think they're in fear mongers. They are the ones that make you, when you get to the subway, your bus, your Uber, your own car, you just have an ick feeling in your soul because they just give you a laundry list of all the horrible stuff happening in your area. I think,
0: by the way, that's Opie with his fixed internet out there in the Hamptons. You hear how garbled and robotic.
2: Okay, that's not on your end.
0: That's not on my end. That's on the multimillionaire's end.
1: I think they're pure evil. I think they're garbage. But I started watching the news again just to, you know, make sure I got top stories in New York or whatever. And why do they talk to us like we're third graders? Their intelligence level when they're doing their broadcast is so fucking weird.
3: Yeah.
1: It's not a human conversation at all.
3: No, it's become that style. Like, it became the reporting style that became that over time. It is true.
0: By the way, I know you've never seen Eric Marino before, but somehow he is hands down the worst of the co-hosts. He was a comedy writer. He wrote on Ellen DeGeneres' sitcom, not her talk show. And he adds so much less than nothing. And all he does is prop up the great Ron the Waiter.
1: It's terrible. Yeah. I hate it.
2: And that middle, yeah. Ron the Waiter, he looks like retarded Viggo the Carpathian.
0: Some people have noticed that it does look like our friend Adam Bush playing a character.
3: Now Ron with the weather.
1: Right. But they say get in all cutesy, like, oh, Ron. And speaking of the building collapse, I hear that we got a storm coming in. You want to take
3: cash? That's exactly right.
1: And I hate them. They stink. And they talk down to you like we're literally in a kindergarten class or something, and they're the teacher.
0: Get in there.
1: So there you go.
4: Have you met most Americans? Have you met most New Yorkers? They're idiots.
3: See, I don't know.
0: Thanks, Ronnie. God, so this is what I'm watching at 3:30 in the morning, my time, while I'm trying to finish up. And I'm like, all right, I'm gonna have to involve myself. So listen, I got that little drop now that I have Opie saying, who are these broadcasters? That was worth $5. So I already spent half of what we took in today, but it was for a good reason.
2: That's outstanding, and I'm glad you didn't pick up on it. We're under the radar. We are under the radar.
0: I mean, Chad Zumok thinks I'm producer Chris, so I think that's really where we should be. But let's get to what Opie hates.

0: There was a time where Opie would have laughed at this next story. I'm pretty sure his, actually both of his former co-hosts, both Anthony and Jimmy, would think that this is pretty funny.
1: Did this baby photo of Adolf Hitler wind up in a middle school yearbook? It turns out that a student here at Eastbrook Middle School submitted that black and white photo from 137 years ago, and somehow it made it through the proofreading process and went to print. Eighth graders last week on the last day of school were signing each other's yearbooks when a teacher sounded the alarm that an early image of one of history's most diabolical figures was included in the yearbook.
0: Look at how cute he was. He was adorable.
2: The haircut never changed.
0: No, he had it. And he just stuck with it.
2: I have never seen this photograph, but he's got dead eyes even back then.
0: A couple of friends of ours have it framed, sort of on the mantle above the fireplace in their home. I don't want to name anybody, but I've seen it in a few homes.
1: The Paramus District says now they're going to collect the yearbooks and distribute them again with a corrected version. The Paramus mayor says they do know which students submitted the Nazi dictator's baby photo. The Bergen County Prosecutor's Office is investigating. They're calling this a bias incident, not a bias crime.
0: Yeah, you know what they should be calling this, Eric?
2: Prank.
0: Hysterical. This is fucking great.
2: Yeah, it's only an eighth grader. There is a bright, bright future for that fucker. He's got four more years, and holy shit.
0: Yeah, let's see. Yeah, in like 4 years, they can be a contributor to this show. This picture does look really old, though. I feel like nobody who's currently in eighth grade has a photo that looks this old. Easy.
2: None of their teachers.
0: Their teachers' parents don't even look like this, you know?
2: They don't even look at them. Obviously, they don't look at them. Oh, here we go. Boy, look at this one. Nothing occurs to them. I mean, seriously.
0: Well, it was 4th of July weekend, and it is summertime. It's time to celebrate, even when you see a live hit from the local news reporter.
3: Cool, Peyton, because I've been squirted so many times. We're here at Avalon's boat parade, and this is also a giant water fight, apparently. Yes, check out this boat right here. People are throwing things. They're filling up water guns. People are trying to shoot them back. It is a full-on party out here in Avalon. This is a big tradition here. People come to the fishing pier to watch it. So we're probably going to get wet here. Gray and Alicia, we're going to send it back to you.
0: Oh, there it is.
4: Party. Okay, there Trish, thank is. You.
0: What did you think of this guy's ad lib here at the end?
4: Oh, big water party. Okay, there Trish, thank is. You.
0: is just everybody, mentally challenged in local news?
2: They said, all right, get out of it quick and go on to the next one.
0: Yeah.
2: I just like, anytime I hear a chick talking about squirting, puts me in a good mood.
0: Well, I mean, just imagine how many people are going to type in her name and squirting now.
2: Yeah.
0: This is a fun one. No squirting in this, but I think that this will speak to a certain demographic, even though it's not Pride Month anymore.
5: Have arrested and charged this man here after posing nude in the city's Little Italy neighborhood. I'm Ashley Kuzakonki, and in your morning minute, that man was charged with indecent exposure. But he says this was a performance that was inherently non-sexual and meant to evoke
0: Michelangelo's David. Sorry, I cut it. Yeah. So I like this. If I were him, I'd be like, you could make that blur a little bit bigger. It doesn't need to be quite so small.
2: Yeah, whip and it please, out. Come on.
0: Please don't compare me to Michelangelo's David. I want to try to catch this chick's name again.
5: Little Italy neighborhood. I'm Ashley Kuzakonki. And
0: I didn't quite. Ashley Kuzakonki, I think.
2: Cocky?
0: Yeah.
2: By the way, if you're going to do David, you can't have a fucking farmer tan. That's what this guy has.
0: I'm not going to lie. I didn't actually notice that because, the nude body makes me very uncomfortable. But yeah, he's got
2: a farmer tan.
0: Now, what if
2: the arms are tan?
0: What if his cock is perfectly spray tanned? And I know that this is going to lead to more of the allegations people have about this show, but we'll never know, will we?
2: Yes, 100%, Christian. $5 from Jessica.
0: Jessica Borkman. Oh, I didn't. Yeah, you're right. I do have a Superman curl.
2: The other side.
0: Zane, you're always hot. Keep up the good. Jessica Borkman, please come back. regularly. We appreciate
2: that.
0: Make a note that if you see Jessica in the poor chat, that the way that Opie characterizes that, oh, she's one of ours.
2: Right. Old men being told by young women.
0: Yeah.
2: I'm assuming you're a young woman. Yeah. That we are attractive. I mean, makes us very happy. If I had the ability to get a boner, I would probably get one.
0: Yeah. But don't worry. I've got one for both of us. All right. I've got one more local news story. That is, when people are determined to break the law, they really make sure they can find a way.
6: Officers say they cited four people for illegal harvesting along our state's coast, and all of them apparently had a unique way of trying to get away with the crime.
7: They were wearing, like, body suits that had crab, like, tucked into them and sewn into their jackets.
8: Those are crab in there. I can see that they're crab. You know, the crab that are in your pants.
0: So literally, people are wearing these puffer jackets. They have pockets built in so that they can get these crabs. And I guess you're not allowed to harvest them. But I bet that makes the crab meat that much better.
6: The crabs that are in your pants. Yeah. So officers say they discovered a total of 21 Dungeness crabs after a search. 19 of them were undersized and illegal to harvest. Another crab was a female, which state law requires to be let go.
0: Even though those are the hottest ones, you know what I mean? Yeah. Mm-hmm. All right. I can't believe we're already at the 1 hour mark. We are 1 hour away from our buddy Carl Hamburger joining
2: Chad. It's a good time to talk about that a little bit more. Do you think that there is possibility that there could be like an olive branch between our heroes? And
0: I once on a Point to Owl Point where Chad came on and he had something to talk about and then he left. There can be an appeasement of hostilities. And any of us who lived through the Tampa Accords don't want a repeat of that. But it could be. I think that they could probably have a decent conversation. I have multiple people who will message me and say, Chad's show is actually not as bad as you think. One of them is our buddy, comedian Tom Myers, who I think was actually the guy in that Baltimore news piece we just showed. But a few people say that. And listen, I had to pull clips from Chad's show. I do like when he talks about Ray DeVito, but I still get to enjoy anytime we get to play
9: this. It's time to mock Zumok.
0: No, we're not doing that on this show. We've got something better than mocking Zumok. And you might think, what could we possibly have in our roster that is better than Chad Zumok? And I'll tell you.

0: This story features one of the most famous bears in American history.
1: Only you can prevent forest fires and apparently theft. Smokey the Bear actually helped make an arrest in Orange County after he saw a suspect stealing signs of, wait for it, himself. Yeah. Department of Agriculture officials say somebody was actually driving around Florida stealing Smokey the Bear signs from our state parks. So now that person will pay the price.
0: Okay. So that's the setup. And the guy who is with the Parks Department or whatever, he's going to make the correction that his name is Smokey Bear. His name is not Smokey the Bear. His name is Smokey Bear. And there should be a fact checker. And in fact, it even says it right there on the screen. Smokey Bear sign theft. But again, people in local news, I think Opie and Ronnie might be onto something. They're not the sharpest.
2: Of Agriculture says this suspect was going to state parks, finding Smokey the Bear signs like this and stealing them.
3: What an idiot.
0: I do love that this is like the commissioner of wildlife who's like, what an idiot.
3: What an idiot.
2: But it wasn't just for fun. Law enforcement officers with the Department of Agriculture say the suspect was posting the signs for sale on Facebook Marketplace for $1,900 a piece.
0: What? So almost $2,000 people are looking to buy Smokey Bear signs. And the main reporter, the guy who narrated the piece, he did refer to him as Smokey the Bear. It's not the only error from this broadcast.
2: And Smokey got his revenge. He's not throwing this criminal haphazardly into the woods.
0: Okay, let me just back that up because I want you to listen to the words that come out of his mouth.
2: Not throwing this criminal haphazardly into the woods.
4: Haphazardly.
0: Haphazardly.
4: Okay.
0: Yes.
4: Yeah, there's a lot of problems with this. Also, the idea that they had apprehended the guy and they had to call somebody to say, hey, get in the suit. We're going to
0: see, I think
4: we got him. Get in the suit. Meet us over by the garage. We're going to take a publicity shot.
0: I think when you're Smokey, you're always in the suit. You know, you clock in and you're like, all right, they might need me to be in the suit. I have another error from that reporter.
2: Charges are ahead for this sticky-fingered Smokey stealer. Evan Axelbank, Fox 13 News.
0: The error is that he thought that that was funny.
2: Criminal charges are ahead for this sticky-fingered Smokey stealer. Evan Axelbank, Fox 13 News.
0: What kind of name is Axelbang? I think whatever that is. Hola, creepos. The great Vinny Paulino. Great to see you in there, Vinny. And Vinny, how much would you pay for a purloined Smokey Bear sign taken from one of our national parks? It is surprising that there's a... I mean, listen, I could see people buying it, but $2,000. I don't know, Izzy. What are your thoughts on this whole operation? I mean, you mentioned the fact that somebody has to get into the suit. And this is in Florida in July, so you know it's no fun to be in that suit.
4: It is no fun to be in the suit, and it's silly to be reporting on, but I mean, this is obviously something that a Florida man would do, so it kind of all works together. That's just how it goes.
0: Yeah. I'm going to steel toe us for a minute here, and if we don't get any more super

0: and their young child.
1: I'm going to point out the obvious for our visual audience. The fact that they did a split screen with this and they put the image of a dog interacting with a bear over this woman's rack. I think that our buddy Iraq is right, that local news is dying because they don't understand what people tune in for.
2: Right.
0: Take a closer look at the video here. This is actually a slowed down version. So the child is there at the bottom. You see the husky come in between the bear and that kiddo and then move off to the right side of your screen. Hmm. It's really incredible video to watch. Now, we spoke with father who shared this video with us, as well as Deep, about what to do if you end up in a similar scenario.
1: Okay, I'm gonna bring you the dad in a second, but I wanted to let you speak your mind.
2: Yeah, I think that the bear was already scared and was not going to. I think the dog just happened to get in at the last second to make it look like the dog had something to do with it. But
1: right,
2: it's that dog had anything to do with it.
1: Right, it's like somebody kicks your ass and then like his buddy comes along and like kicks you like at the last second. I think that's what the dog did.
3: Area. She always puts herself like in between strangers and the kids, but you know, you always wonder in the back of your head, like, what's gonna happen if.
1: Do you think that this guy should have that title of father?
2: Jeff Tazara, father. No.
1: No, he's got he's definitely got slow eyes and a slow soul.
2: It should say Jeff Tazara, father, dumb.
3: If she needs to protect us, and now we know probably a T-bone or something like that, she'll get to enjoy.
4: In that situation, the dog worked out perfectly. You know, it kind of made it an uncomfortable situation for the bear.
1: This guy is so close to his camera. This is Ron Berman / Kevin Brennan level behavior.
4: Unfortunately, it doesn't always work out that well. So we usually advise people to
1: keep your dog
4: try
1: away
4: to keep
1: from
4: their
1: a bear.
4: Dogs, you know, somewhat contained or keep an eye on them.
0: Now, if you see a bear in your yard,
2: I want a bear to eat me after hearing that.
1: Yeah. All right. Finally, we get to see what's going on here. And I'm sorry, I'm all horned up right now, but I needed to know what was happening.
2: Yeah, I think you are. Think you are. She does have heaving breasts. She definitely
1: and,
2: does.
1: Chicken Boy 323 did accept the assignment. It's only 99 cents, but I will give another bear clip. This one was actually sent by Easy. It's not from a news clip. It's just somebody's social media clip. And Jessica Borkman, I come for Zane, I stay for bears. Do you know Jessica?
2: Yes. I don't.
1: Okay,
2: but. I love her. She makes me look at all these amazing comments.
1: Yeah.
2: Thank you.
1: I think I brushed away my Superman curl. I'm sorry. But Easy, we'll talk about this one. It is a bear up to no good in someone's car.
2: Okay, this is
1: stupid
2: favorite.
1: Music. I forgot about this.
2: You got the plucky cello.
1: By the way, you see where it is. It says it there on the screen. Yeah. Gatlinburg, Tennessee.
2: Yeah, they're everywhere there.
1: Okay.
2: And I just got back from there. This bear is so fucking fat. He's pissed. This guy's pissed.
1: Yeah. He's slamming the car door. And the bear's like, all right. And he's, what's he got?
2: This fat ass took the bag of watermelon. He's a black bear taking watermelon.
1: He's no jokes here. I can't connect those dots and come up with anything funny in there. That is such a fat bear, and I would be like, I don't need to be anywhere. I guess if you're in Gatlinburg, you're expecting this. And Easy, you were just there, and
2: yes,
1: you must have seen some bears.
2: They walk around like if you're. Like at the weirdest times, you'll just see them come walking through, and most don't want anything to do with you. They just want some fucking food, and they're stupid and fat, and they'll do anything for food.
1: Exactly. Stupid, fat, do anything for food. But we're not talking about anything in particular. We're just talking about bears. All right, we're having fun with the bears. Everybody always asks for bears. You know what? People have actually been fairly generous. I don't want to opie you guys. Here's another bear in a scenario where I don't think we would want to run into one.
5: Imagine waking up at 5 a.m. to a bear in your hotel room.
1: I hope it
5: That's what happened to one guest in Tibet, who, according to state media, briefly locked eyes with the bear before it left the room. State media in China say the bear entered through the hotel's main door, which was left open for guests, and helped itself to bottled water left at reception before wandering upstairs.

0: State media says that tourists have been known to feed and play with Tibetan brown bears, but authorities warn against this as they can be highly aggressive and can create security hazards. A search of the hotel by security personnel found no trace of the bear and no injuries were reported, according to state media.
1: Yeah, Asians love bears. They do. Anything to be part of a bear's life.
2: Yeah, and I think... Go ahead, sorry.
1: Is that like why you're white? Does she like dress you up in a bear outfit and say, oh, Christian, oh, you're sexy, Christian. Oh, sexy bear.
2: You know she doesn't talk like that, right? No, you don't need to dress me up. I was actually gifted with a bear suit bursting out of this shirt right now.
3: Christian.
2: So, obviously she has a type and... The show was already a little bit political, but we've got a couple of quick moments here.

0: Secretary of War, I believe is the title he uses, Secretary of Defense Pete Hegseth, he was addressing some soldiers outside, and he had kept them waiting. That's not why this clip is funny.
1: The soldiers here, thank you for everything you're doing. Thank you for waiting out here in the sun. I'm to blame. Sorry, I had a meeting go along. I never want to make a formation stand out any longer than it has to, because I've stood in your formation before.
2: Okay.
1: Waiting for somebody to show up so I can get on and do my job. And that's the beautiful part about what you do. You do your job no matter what. In fact, this background noise this morning is perfect. It's the sound of ingrates, of ingratitude, of people who are so blinded by ideology, they can't see law and order and common sense in front of them.
2: So what the fuck is going on there behind him?
0: So there's all that noise. I guess they knew that this event was happening. And at first I thought it was just regular, you know, Washington, D.C. traffic. But then you realize, no, it's very calculated. There's a lot of there's some rabble rousers trying to make noise. Yeah. So I do like when people struggle through trying to, you know, just get their way through the very loud noises going on in the background.
2: Here. And he's talking to a bunch of military dudes that are.
0: Yeah, I'm not sure which branch of the service, but he kept them waiting and they had to stand in formation while they waited for him.
2: They're like, fucking A, man.
0: But he's saying, I know how much that sucks because, you know, I was an enlisted man once.
2: Okay.
0: President Trump was speaking with a bunch of people who were doing cosplay as Teddy Roosevelt's Rough Riders. And I think he takes the office of president very seriously.
3: Two beautiful sons sitting there. I think I'm going to give one to myself, one to them, and we'll have a threesome, okay? Oh. I'll pick out one of the two.
0: He'll explain what he wants
3: to do. I'll give them the Congressional Medal of Honor for something. For their genius at hunting. And I'll get one for taking on Russia, or something.
0: Yeah, that's what the Congressional Medal of Honor is for.
2: Yeah. Now, I doubt that anybody who loves Trump would be offended by him making jokes about the Congressional Medal of Honor.
0: Yeah. I'm going to give them a couple of Purple Hearts, too.
2: Yeah. You know? People with Trump derangement syndrome be like, oh, my God, how could he do that? How could he do this? But I don't give a shit. Yeah. But he always, the fact that he said threesome, though, do you think he knows what the hell he's doing there?
0: I mean, this guy got around a lot. Threesomes have been around for a while. Now, he's lost a couple of steps, so he might not realize, you know, it might be a Chip Chipperson. You don't even know what you just said. But, yeah, I do think it's funny, the idea of having a threesome with his two sons. But that would probably warrant getting a Congressional Medal of Honor. I think that would be fun. Now, I try to, you know, oftentimes I try to balance with a Trump saying something where he steps in it with one where I think he's really funny.
3: Red.
0: Oh, yeah. So there's a woman in like a red dress. So this is how he gets her attention.
3: Go ahead. Red.
4: MS Now.
3: That's a failing network. Why would you want to work for them? MS Now. Can you imagine? They wanted to get away. They took the name NBC because they were embarrassed by it. Go ahead. Let's go. When you hear this question,
0: doesn't matter what the question is.
2: Now you notice when he's saying that she's smiling. I think they like it when he lets them have it.
0: You know what? I think that you might be right. I sometimes feel like Caitlin Collins from CNN, you know, she'll very gently push back. Is that, you know, he'll say things like, you used to be from Alabama. And he's like, and she would just say, well, I'm still from Alabama. You know, I think that they do. Some of them, there's some who are very upset. But I think some of the reporters, especially Red there from MS Now, you know, This is some fun interaction with, you know, TMZ has kind of descended upon DC now. So they're handling Congress people, you know, elected officials the way that they do low level celebrities. So, somebody from TMZ corners Representative Thomas Massie, and there's allegations of, people he may have been involved with. His wife has said some things. It's not really about what he's trying to ask him. It's about this way that Thomas Massie responds to TMZ.
5: the stuff your ex is saying about you with the NDA, that you pressure her to sign an NDA for wrongful termination. What is that true, what she's saying about you?
6: Who are you with?
5: With Fox Digital.
6: It's all false.
0: Okay,
2: what did he say?
0: We're going to let him keep talking. So the guy on the right that you see is the guy asking the questions.
2: Yeah.
0: There's a reason why you need to pay attention to that side of the screen in a moment. But yeah, so I'm sorry. Did you have a question, comment?
2: What did he say? Get lost?
0: Kind of. Yeah. I think that's what he said, but okay. There's a lot more.
5: And what she said about you and Bober having an intimate relationship?
6: It's all false.
0: Okay, listen, Paul. If I had an intimate relationship with Lauren Boebert, you'd all know about it.
2: Oh, yeah.
0: Just, you know, I would have...
7: We'd like to do the 50th anniversary of the number one guitar lick in the world.
8: Yeah, that's right. Our pre-show guy, everybody.
7: That's right. Watch this right hand. Just watch this motherfucker. I'm going to turn this prick up. You know what I mean? Maybe that guy. This guy.

because I had my rifle in the four-wheeler. I had my rifle in the fucking four-wheeler. I was keeping and bearing arms. The law says it has to be in a case inaccessible to the occupants. That's a fucking infringement. Fuck you. Any questions? Do you feel the love? Do you feel the freedom? Maybe I am.

0: You ready for what the doctor ordered?
1: Yeah, let's hope so.
2: It's unrelenting. It's unrelenting. Just when you thought we were going to relent, it's unrelenting.
0: They always think you're going to relent, and Gene.
1: Well, almost, they have a point.
0: It happened, well, one, two, 14 weeks in a row, whatever it may be. But it wasn't as bad as grumpy old bands. We went a year and a half between shows there. Here we only missed 2 weeks.
1: Yeah.
0: But now you got cat scratch fever or something.
1: I got something, all right.
0: I mean, you were flying private, so how'd you even get sick?
1: Yeah, that's a damn good question.
0: It seems like maybe your handlers are trying to infect you. You might want to get off the grid, man.
1: Yeah, because I had the whole first row myself.
0: And germs, you know, of course, can't move forward in an airplane cabin.
1: No.
0: It's physically impossible.
1: Germs, they stay to the rows.
0: Right, well, because the airplane is moving at such a high rate of speed that the germs, when they leave somebody's mouth,
1: they all blow to the back.
0: Right.
1: Yeah.
0: And that's just physics, man. It just makes sense.
1: It's total physics, yeah.
0: Wouldn't that be awesome if you were flying, if you just, like, held a can up in the air and let go, and it just went flying backwards?
1: Yep.
0: I mean,
1: that would be pretty funny.
0: Yeah. That's something like,
1: well, if you're accelerating, that's exactly what happens. But our planes do not fly with a constant rate of acceleration. It would be cool if they did. Imagine how fast you get from A to B.
0: Yeah. It would be a lot worse, though, if you weren't vaccinated, Gene. So thank God.
1: I mean, for what?
0: Everything.
1: Mostly not. I mean, last vaccine I got was in 1971, so.
0: You popped out, like, you were just when you were born. That was the last
1: pretty much.
0: Like, here you go.
1: Haven't had a vaccine since.
0: It's a gene vaccine.
1: Mm.
0: Well, we're glad you're back in beautiful Tejas.
1: Yes.
0: Here in Chirac, we're dealing with the wildfires. I feel like a Californian.
1: Is that a basketball team? I've been keeping a stakes. Reading more about the women's basketball.
0: Yeah, that is the Sky. The Chicago Sky is the...
1: Well, same thing.
0: The WNBA team.
1: I thought... So is it's the Indiana wildfires or something?
0: Yeah, the Indiana Fire, I think, is what Caitlin Clark and...
1: I've been watching a lot of those videos on the plane.
0: Now, Sophie, if she actually had boobs, would be killer, man.
1: Dude, they're both cute.
0: Wow, you're a Caitlin Clark fan. I didn't take you for that, but
1: why?
0: I don't know. It just didn't seem like she would be in your wheelhouse.
1: Seems perfectly fine to me.
0: You're like, as long as she knows how to make a sandwich.
1: Well, I mean, I'm sure she does. She looks like the type.
0: It's vitally important. Make me a sandwich.
1: Yeah.
0: But the Canadian wildfires, this is the first time that I recall looking outside into the real world. I mean, it's scary, I know. But looked out of the front of the house and I'm like, do I have my cataract? Is that getting worse? It's like, no, it's smoke. You could actually see the smoke in the, it's so bad, the smoke coming in from the Canadian wildfires, whatever part of Canada they're in, I don't know, but there's enough smoke here south of Chirac that you can see the smoke in the air.
1: That smoke is coming across the lake?
0: Yeah, it's coming across the board. Well, it's probably not going across the lake because we are west of the lake, and it's probably moving from west to east. So it's coming down from Canada.
1: You know, all the time I've known you, I've never bothered actually looking up where the hell you are. You're west of Chicago? I thought you were south of Chicago.
0: Well, pretty much south, but the Lake Michigan would be east of Chicago.
1: Sure.
0: So the winds are coming from the west.
1: Yeah.
0: It would have to go over Chicago before going over the lake.
1: Okay. So the winds are coming from the east to the west? That's weird.
0: They're coming from the west to the east.
1: Oh, they're okay.
0: And of course, we are west of the lake. So you said it's coming over the lake? No. If I was east of the lake, I'd be in Michigan with Net-Ned. I'd be like, hey, look at those assholes in Chicago over there. Fuck them.
1: So you're in Aurora, right? No, you're in Joliet.
0: closer to Joliet, yes.
1: Yeah.
0: Just a little
1: okay,
0: bit.
1: Okay, now the I'm east looking at it. Yeah. Okay. I see what you're saying. So I figured you were directly south of Chicago, which kind of Joliet is a little bit to the west. But Chicago, yeah, you're right. It is like a 60-degree angle with the lake.
0: And also smoky as fuck in the Detroit area, according to NetNed. So even over the lake, the smoke.
1: Well, that's for a different reason. But yeah.
0: It's a lot of people smoking pot. I don't know.
1: Uh-huh. Exactly. That's exactly what it is.
0: They're all very high. But I don't remember this ever. And I know people are be like, yeah, global warming, man. No, it's a fire. But I don't remember ever there being fires large enough in Canada or anywhere where there was smoke in the air here.
1: 2 or 3 years ago, probably two, there was a bunch of fires in northwestern Canada.
0: Yes, but when we were growing up, did this ever happen when you were living in Minneapolis area?
1: No, we didn't have fires back then.
0: Right? But it's very weird.
1: They had, because they're all man-made fires, dude. But there's a ginormous fire in Canada where I have a friend.
0: Well, that's going to be fact-checked.
1: In fact, stayed at his house this a few days ago here. But his house overlooks Puget Sound. He's got a real nice house, like 500 feet right above the water kind of thing.
0: On stilts?
1: No. I mean, it's 500 feet on stilts. Come on. But it is on the mountain side overlooking the water. Very pretty. Usually has a beautiful view. When that smoke was there and I was at his house, like, you barely saw it to the edge of the water and not any further through.
0: Yeah, it's heavy. It was very dense.
1: Yeah.
0: I was not expecting it because, again, growing up,
1: which, incidentally, is apparently the way that New York looked all through the 70s.
0: Yeah, right?
1: Mm-hmm.
0: For different reasons.
1: Well, Canada, same reason.
0: Fuck Canada.
1: Mm-hmm.
0: How do these things cross the world? Why don't we put a bunch of big fans
1: picture.
0: Blow all the smoke the wind right back.
1: We should.
0: Yeah,
1: we
0: wind machines.
1: There was a picture that I think it was either posted by Marco or somebody posted it along with the text from Marco, but we've shipped back another illegal alien that apparently had hit. It was a video clip of this one woman hitting another woman in the head. And it turned out the woman that was hitting the other woman in the head was an illegal resident
0: from Canada.
1: Knocker, right? From Canada. Yeah. So we shipped her back. And I'm like, fuck yeah, we should ship all them Canadians back.
0: Pretty much. This is when she was married to somebody, you know, and he's like, why am I what? It's like, well, you're an asshole. If you're here illegally and you commit a crime, bye-bye.
1: Mm-hmm.
0: And, I mean, okay, I'm not talking like you get a speeding ticket, but you assault somebody because they're wearing a MAGA hat? If you want to be involved in political violence?
1: No, fuck
0: violence,
1: that. Just ship all the Canadians back. Done. End of story.
0: Then all the Ecuadorians and the Mexicans and the...
1: Jim Carrey, gone.
0: The Italians and the
1: well, let's
0: Japanese.
1: Let's start with the real troublemakers.
0: What about the Russians?
1: There, the Canadians.
0: Yeah, the Canadians.
1: What about the Russians? What, you got a problem? You're about to have a problem.
0: Yes, Uncle Vlad. How are you doing today?
1: Good. I got my caviar run done, so that's good.
0: Oh, the caviar guy got there. That was important.
1: No, I had to fly out to Seattle.
0: They don't deliver anymore? Wow, the caviar industry.
1: Don't even get me stoned. Get me started.
0: Yeah, you flew out to Seattle and then were in Seattle while a grumpy old Benz happened. I mean, you should have just popped in.
1: Yeah, I was literally probably a few miles away. Yeah.
0: They're like, Bemrose, that's my show.
1: I was busy doing shit, but yeah.
0: It's all fun and games until the whole country's on fire, literally.
1: It could happen. Blame Canada.
0: Social media response from Democrats is very interesting to the Trump speech, including, I mean, Nancy Pelosi just posted Donald Trump's a loser or something like that. There was nothing to do with the content of the speech. And Loser, I saw that popping up from all the usual leftist fucktards yesterday. Mm-hmm. So this was the word. And again, people, if you don't understand, there is actually a fucking conference call and a memo that goes out every day with, here's what we're all going to say today.
1: Yep.
0: And you can tell because of the fact they all parrot the exact same thing. And Donald Trump did not relitigate the old election. He's like, moving forward, we need to make sure our elections are secure. And why are the Democrats saying, no, we don't need to do that?
1: Yeah.
0: Does that not tell you something? But this is why, and I was confused about it for a little while, about why there was so much lying and misinformation on the internet. And now I understand, I believe, the reason is you can't believe anything. No matter what. I mean, there was a viral clip that went of a military plane doing a flyover in Florida. Most people saw it, if you're online. And, you know, it took the little tents and the sand all flew up. It was at an air show kind of a thing. And the plane flew over, and this ignited social media. And there were a bunch of posts, and I saw a dude like, oh, this, the pilot's been exposed as Amanda something, blah, blah, blah, blah. So I went, you know, and like, oh, this is going to be like, oh, and the usual kind of insanity that goes on online. Right. So then I went into news.google.com and typed the woman's name in, and she was like the first woman that was a part of this elite, whether it was the Blue Angels or whatever it was. But she had left that group 2 years ago. But there were things, there were threads, you can find them, of people arguing and saying she was the one and she's going to be suspended, blah, blah, blah. And, oh, it's because, you know, she's a woman. Oh, I bet you, you know, just some very weird stuff. But it was a blatant lie for zero reason, because it obviously wasn't this woman. Pete Hegseth has now come out and said, well, they're not punishing anybody. That was fine what the pilot did. But this is the insanity that goes on social media. And people just
1: the
0: make
1: helicopters
0: sure.
1: Or?
0: They people, no, this was a like a fighter plane.
1: Because I remember Hegseth stepping in and saying the helicopters didn't do anything wrong.
0: Yeah, that was the one that were doing by a Kid Rock place. Flyover. And then the another. You're right. There were helicopters a couple of times. This was a jet. And it was a great video because the jet was low enough where everybody that had like their little, you know, plastic canopies and stuff that they brought to the beach, that, well, everything was flying because this plane went low enough that it just shot sand up everywhere. And the great thing was everybody that I saw that was quoted that was there was like, oh, it was scary, but it was awesome, dude. We thought we were going to be taken out by the Blue Angels. And that would be one way to go, I suppose. But why would somebody post that? Oh no, we have new breaking information. The pilot involved was this person, when that wasn't true. Why would you even start that? Why would you be the, you know, is it really that many clicks? Is that it? Is it because, you know, it's either that the whole concept is nobody can believe anything they see online, or people are so desperate for fucking clicks and interaction that this is the way to do it. Make shit up and hope it gets people riled up.
1: This is why we don't have an audience.
0: Right. Because we're exposing why it does. We don't
1: make enough shit up. Yes.
0: Right. We could do that. It would not be hard to make shit up for 2 hours, like the Candace Owens of the world. Like, we have breaking news here that Net-Ned was the one outside of the building when it exploded. I don't know why the police aren't talking about this.
1: He's probably paid off by the Jews.
0: Seems like a cover-up. Big cover-up. And it goes on like that for hours and hours and hours.
1: Yeah. It's called grift.
0: And now,
1: I used to be on Griftcast.
0: Now you have the Democrat politicians just saying, oh, Donald Trump's a loser. You know, but here's the thing. If what he is saying, Democrats, if what he is saying is incorrect, you will make him look worse by proving what he's saying is incorrect. If you listen to what he says and all you have is, he's a loser, well, then you're probably covering something up.
1: Where's the loser thing coming from? I don't understand that.
0: I don't know. Look at Nancy Pelosi was one of them just during the speech. Donald Trump is a loser. That is all she posted.
1: I mean, all that is a good rationale for why the 19th was a mistake. That's really about it.
0: The 19th.
1: I don't know. You probably didn't see what I posted on X yesterday because you don't really look at my.
0: I saw Nancy Pelosi. I mean, I didn't see. You know what?
1: You saw Nancy. You didn't see my stuff.
0: I also noticed I interact with any fucking Democrat telling them they're a retard, and all of a sudden the algo changes to all Democrat content.
1: This is a real thing. Yeah. Yeah. Oh yeah. Absolutely. 100%.
0: I will never see Gene's post again because I posted something in a thread by an obvious leftist loon.
1: That's all you're gonna get. They're like, ooh, that got you to post. Let's give you more. Yeah, like, I made that mistake, but so many people don't know. Yeah. Well, I posted a picture of Marco Rubio as Marcus Rubius and wearing the traditional Roman emperor garb, and I said, you know, we've tried Republic. I think it's time for us to go back to a empire.
0: Well, that's what Democrats want. They want the presidency gone.
1: We're in sync then. I want an empire, man.
0: Yeah. They're just going to not like
1: Rubio
0: who's leading
1: elected
0: it.
1: For life.
0: They're just not going to like
1: once
0: who's
1: he gets
0: leading
1: in there, nobody else gets in there. We're done.
0: This is it. The Democrat Socialists, they released their platform. And it's like, we don't want a president. We want to get rid of the Electoral College, which if you're getting rid of the president, of course, what point would the Electoral College have? They want to get rid of the Supreme Court because that all courts should be subservient to Congress. It's like, go fuck yourself.
1: Mm-hmm. Well, they are. I mean, this is where it's a lack of understanding. All that courts do is interpret what Congress says.
0: Yes. Congress gets to make the law.
1: The Congress can change the law 180 degrees if they wanted to.
0: Yes.
1: And if the courts have to follow.
0: Yes. If Congress passes a law that it's okay to hang child molesters, then it's legal to now do that. You know, that you're right. The court only interprets the laws as they are on the books.
1: Yeah.
0: And not really interpret. Yeah. They should be guaranteeing that the laws are followed.
1: Right. But the interpretation comes in because the makeup of Congress changes every 2 years. So you have to interpret for the Congress that actually passed the law and not for the current Congress, because this is how we get into, you know, interpretations that say, well, while there's a Second Amendment, there's also no right to actually buy guns.
0: Right.
1: What? Oh, Chirac. Yeah, it's which incidentally, there's a court case that the Supreme Court said it's going to hear, which everyone in the Second Amendment legal arena is predicting will remove all state laws banning any specific guns. So California, New York,
0: Illinois,
1: Chicago.
0: Yeah.
1: Yeah, I mean, all the anything that is like, well, we don't like black guns with short barrels, all that crap. Apparently is going to go away because their interpretation is predicted to be very traditional Second Amendment and saying, no, a gun is any firearm, or a firearm is any firearm, and you can't say firearms are protected but not these.
0: Right.
1: Nope,
0: it makes zero sense. Or, you can have a magazine with five bullets, but seven is a felony.
1: Right, exactly.
0: Mm-hmm. Like, it doesn't make any sense. And they don't understand how guns work, or they're just ignoring how guns work.
1: Yeah, well, I think The Onion, even way back when The Onion didn't used to be totally lefty, they did videos on that. And I'm sure Babylon Bee's done videos that demonstrate the stupidity of the anti-gun people in the way they describe the laws for guns when they make them, like the Nancy Pelosi tapes.
0: And J.B. Pritzker, who said twice the other day, so it wasn't a flub, because I flub things all the time, that you have these semi-automatic AR-15s that can fire up to 60 rounds per second. And he said that multiple times.
1: Sign me up. I love that.
0: 60 rounds. Yeah, but you couldn't afford the ammo then. That would be that you'd everybody would be poor because what's a nice bullet round now is costing what, about 50 cents?
1: No. Well, it depends what caliber. No, you could get. I mean, 9mm I think is around 18 cents if you get them in bulk. 22s are the cheapest, obviously, but they're not anywhere near as cheap as they used to be. Back 20 years ago, during Bush times, I remember buying a 500 pack of 22s for $9.
0: Woo! Now that is a good time.
1: Yeah, now that's, I think, more like $30.
0: Go down to the shooting range. Well, if you're out in the middle of nowhere, you can just shoot on your own property.
3: Mm-hmm.
0: And then you can make sure you're ready for anybody that comes in that's not supposed to be there.
1: I had so much ammo that I haven't really bought hardly any ammo in a decade.
0: Maximum wads of probably got them by the pallet. Gene had them just trucked in.
1: Yeah, pretty much.
0: They're right there. He's going to find them under the ponchos. Oh, yeah, here's I had 10,000 rounds of ammo or more.
1: Yeah, each caliber, yeah.
0: Uh-huh.
1: No, I think that's about what it was, about 10,000 rounds per caliber.
0: Hey, you got to
1: I remember when I moved, when I emptied out my Vegas ammo stash, that was over 1,000 pounds.
0: Wow. When you're dealing with the amount of ammo you have in poundage.
1: Yeah.
0: You know you're doing something right.
1: Yeah. Yeah, it was impressive. The truck tilted back.
0: The 60 rounds per second, though, can you even imagine? That would generate a little bit of heat.
1: I mean, I can't because I play video games, so yes, I can imagine
0: that. And you have that. It's awesome.
1: It's so cool. I'm up to 144 now. It's even better than 60.
0: If you fire a gun in space, does anything happen?
1: I'm trying to think of the fastest gun I've fired. I know there's some really fast paintball guns out there. What's the new thing the kids do instead of paintball now? It's
0: huffing glue.
1: No. It's the little small little rubber balls that the guns shoot. What is it called? Yeah, I'm spaced out the name of it. Somebody will know.
0: I'm not into it. Little
1: thing.
0: It's not like a BB gun. We had BB guns.
1: It's like imagine a BB with a soft plastic ball instead of the BB. So they're smaller sized than paintballs. They don't burst.
0: Airsoft, says Net.
1: Airsoft. There you go. Yeah, that's it. Have you never watched a video of people doing that?
0: No.
1: They're very impressive. Some of these people spend thousands of dollars on their guns and ammo and everything, and camos. And the advantage of these guns is, unlike paintball guns, they're just electrically operated, so you don't have to carry a heavy tank of, you know, something with you, like
0: nitrogen or
1: CO2 or anything. And the size is much smaller. It's smaller, in fact, than most ammunition. So they can hold a significantly larger amount of ammo. And because of those two factors combined, the guns for them look just like real-world guns. So you can get an MP5. You can get all the guns that are banned in full auto using airsoft. And, you know, presumably you're not going to
0: kill somebody
1: too much. Yeah. And I think even, like, regular glasses should block it. I don't think it'll break regular glasses if it hits them. So you don't even need special headwear or anything. Just cover your eyes so you don't go blind, but that's about it.
0: Yeah, you want to avoid things being shot into your eyes.
1: Yeah, that's generally not a good idea. And those things, you can get some guns with really high rates of fire. But I think the fastest gun I ever shot that was an actual firearm was a Tommy gun in 22 caliber full auto, and it had it was either 180 or 250 round magazine, and that thing was really high rate of fire. I don't know off the top of my head how fast it was. Maybe something that can be looked up for 22 caliber full auto Tommy gun. See what the rate of fire in that is. But it felt like one of those BB guns at a amusement park that you're supposed to cut out the red star with.
0: Oh, right.

0: Yeah.
1: Yeah.
0: It's, I mean, it's, if, this, if you were a better marksman. It's a star shape.
1: If you were a better marksman, maybe, Gene.
0: This is why it's a star shape. This is precisely, like, if it was a circle of the same diameter, you would totally cut it out. But because it's a star shape, you would have to shoot all the way around it, and you'll run out of ammo.
1: Right, but wouldn't it take more ammo to outline the star than just making a circle around the star?
0: Yeah. But there's two issues there. One is the guns are notoriously inaccurate. So if you're aiming for the center of the star, it's going to go somewhere either outside the star or maybe right into the star or maybe on the other side of the star. So you kind of have to aim at the middle. Otherwise, you're going to be just way off in general. The other issue is you have to have enough practice at shooting stuff to imagine what a circle around that should look like and then target that rather than something that's actually contrasty red in a different color that's in front of you. Most people aren't going to do that either. And then the third issue is the amount of ammo they give you, which seems like quite a bit, but it's usually in a little stick that's about a foot long worth of BBs. It actually isn't enough to cut out that star if you're going to trace. If the gun was more accurate and if you were trace a circle around the star, you would run out of ammo just as you're getting close.
1: You're saying it's fixed?
0: I'm saying the Carney games are made for you to lose, yes.
1: No!
0: That's why they have the giant teddy bear sitting there as a prize.
1: But how do people win every now and then?
0: That is pure luck if they win now and then. What essentially they managed to do is create enough of a weakness in the paper to where a hit ends up tearing off a piece of paper rather than just making a hole in the piece of paper.
1: Yeah, that would make sense.
0: And it's almost impossible to do it on purpose because, again, the guns are just damn notoriously inaccurate.
1: Right. You need to save ammo by kind of doing a perforated thing around the target and then hope that the hitting the paper would actually help tear those.
0: Yeah, it's really hard to do. And believe me, I'm saying this as somebody who's probably spent hundreds of dollars on this.
1: And working as a carny. I mean, Gene did that for
0: no,
1: a few years.
0: No,
1: wait,
0: never.
1: Wait, for all the jobs you've done?
0: You found the job. You found the job I've never done. I've never worked as a carny.
1: That is amazing.
0: I know, right?
1: I don't believe that.
2: Everybody's had a job or two. But is there a job that Gene has yet to do? I don't think so.
1: No, Carney, we found out.
0: Yeah, we found it. So that's a job for me to do yet.
1: It's on the list.
0: I wouldn't mind doing it. I think it'd be kind of fun.
1: Harassing kids and drunken men trying to win prizes.
0: I mean, the closest I've gotten to that is at Renaissance Fair.
1: I could just see you, though, the guy coming up with the hot girlfriend or wife, and you're just like, hey, baby, he ain't going to win.
0: Yeah, girlfriend in quotes, yes.
1: Doesn't have a chance, right.
0: By the hour. Okay, yes, we're going to win a big bear for you. That'll be your compensation.
1: Ah, Gene's rented a few girlfriends by the hour, it seems.
0: Oh, who hasn't?
1: Where do you get the best pricing? How do you know you don't wind up with another STD? It's all hard to figure out. It's what people come to Unrelenting to find out.
0: Yeah, that's exactly. That's exactly what they come to Unrelenting for.
1: Right now, a lot of ears perked up like, wait, we could do this?
0: What are we talking about?
1: Gambling! There's gambling involved!
0: It
1: all depends where you are.
0: Fouquet? What? Uh-huh. What about Fouquet?
1: Uh-huh. We do not know anything. This is not medical advice. This is not relationship advice. This is not health advice.
0: Certainly not.
1: We try not
0: to give advice. No, we just don't give advice. But right. Here's how you should do it.
1: Right. We're the non-advice advice show.
0: So I've really switched up some of my meds, man.
1: On purpose, or you just got confused?
0: I got a new one called Dapagliflozin. Dapagliflozin. Just started this one.
1: Did you just find a bottle on the street?
0: No, I had to order it. Had to order it from Amazon's. What a pain in the butt.
1: And what is this drug? This is another,
0: like, this what? Is a, This is a blood.

0: sugar reducing thing.
1: Ah.
0: Mm-hmm.
1: Well, when you're a diabetic, you want to lower your blood sugar.
0: Well, that's usually a good thing. Yeah. Yeah, exactly.
1: Do you have to take it with a pound of ice cream?
0: Well, it helps.
1: It helps it absorb sure. much better.
0: Yeah. I mean, you know, if like you want to make sure it's working. So you got to put some sugar in the blood.
1: Right. You want to then down a Dr. Mm-hmm. Pepper. It's fine.
0: Yeah. But that's a new thing. We'll see how that works.
1: Is it an actual new drug or is this just new to you?
0: Yeah, I think it's fairly new. I don't know. But my point was, so between this and another one that I can't remember the name of that I switched to, I've reduced the total number of bottles of drugs I have now by quite a bit. Like, I think this one replaced two and the other one replaced three. So I'm really down to like two prescription drugs now, and that's it.
1: And how many supplements?
0: maybe 14.
1: Yeah, I know. I mean, that's
0: going
1: into the doctors now. It's much easier when mm-hmm. I remember to take a printout.
0: Yeah,
1: because they're like, you're on what? And that, it's amazing to me.
0: I know.
1: Yeah. When the not the doctors, but the nurse, whoever. And sometimes I'm guessing right. it's not a nurse that's just kind of checking in. That's like, I don't know.
0: Random chick.
1: Right. Like, what's taurine? What is, what is the quercetin? What is, you know, it's like, they're just supplements, man.
0: Yeah. They're good stuff. Mostly sometimes.
1: It all depends on what your body needs, man. I just tried because they were on sale at Costco from the same brand, the Q-Nol. I was taking the CoQ10, mm-hmm. but in its non-activated mm-hmm. form. And right. then, like, the already, I guess your body then processes that to create the CoQ10.
0: Mm.
1: But for mm-hmm. a slightly higher price, same brand, they have already processed CoQ10.
0: And pre-made CoQ10. Yeah, that's why I take the pre-processed CoQ10.
1: Like, why wouldn't I want that? Isn't that better?
0: Yeah, I think so.
1: Why I don't want my body to do work.
0: No. So that's the same reason you take steroids.
1: Yeah, give me this stuff. I just want the stuff.
0: Yeah, it's already pre-manufactured. Same thing. Same reason I take insulin. Body makes it, but yay, why might as well take some more?
1: Yeah, your body it shouldn't have to work so hard.
0: No, exactly right. Exactly right. You want your body working just about the same as you work yourself.
1: Went in for my 6-month checkup and told my doctor about what happened mm-hmm. with the nuclear stress test. And he's like, they didn't tell you not to take the,
0: that's why I said,
1: I'm like, no. Uh-huh. And he's like, yeah, maybe time for a new cardiologist. I'm like, this is it. But it wasn't the cardiologist. It was the nurse practitioners. And I'm not going to say none of them know what they're doing, but
0: why don't you just have a policy of nurse practitioners?
1: I think that's where I'm going. And he said the same thing. I mean,
0: honestly, they should give you a discount if you're going to be seeing one of them, because they're not the fucking doctors.
1: No, they're who you can see. If you
0: they were supposed to be a stopgap measure due to the lack of graduates coming out of medical schools. That's all they were supposed to be. And now they're like, there's way more of them than there are doctors.
1: Yes. And I get it. If you're not having any problems, maybe you don't need to see the doctor. Maybe you can see the next level down and they can verify that your vitals are good mm-hmm. and nothing is crazy is going on.
0: Yeah.
1: But the minute you're having any problem, you mm-hmm. should never be seeing the nurse practitioner. Because it's never good in my experience. Maybe other people have different experience. In my experience, the nurse practitioners don't seem to know what they're doing, and I've heard enough of my dad's experience with the nurse mm-hmm. practitioners. Same thing. I mean, the one time, whatever problem he was having, they were like, oh, well, we need you to go down to the urgent care where they can do this test for you.
0: Mm-hmm.
1: And they went down to the urgent care, and the urgent care is like, we don't do that. You have to go to the hospital. You know, it's like, mm-hmm. really? So they don't even know what they're talking about. It's just...
0: Yeah, the bottom line, though, is if you want to see a doctor, see a doctor. If you just need to get your drugs refilled, you can see anybody.
1: Yeah. I mean, you can even do that online. And I'm just,
0: I don't know, man. My doctor kind of wants me to show up at least once a year.
1: with your gun.
0: That's the other guy. That's the cardiologist is the gun guy.
1: Oh.
0: Yeah, my cardiologist, we mostly talk about guns when I go see him.
1: Now, what I don't get is, like, Amazon's doing this now. All of the ED drugs, like the Blue Chew, where they're like, oh, just call it our doctors, and they'll prescribe and we'll just
0: give it to you. We don't, you don't need to.
1: It's like, oh my God.
0: It's like California. It's like, it's basically, like, if you want this, you need a prescription, and wink, wink, we'll evaluate if you need one.
1: Right. On the phone.
0: Which you do.
1: Right.
0: So.
1: Right. Well, especially but for.
0: I think it's a real danger to doctors, or in a good way. I think that the remote medicine shit costs almost exactly the same and sometimes cheaper. But here's the cool thing. You're not standing there or in line, or you're sitting in line at the waiting for your doctor. It's in your freaking house or wherever you want to do. You just talk to them with a video, you know, Zoom link, basically. And they tend to be more specialized. Like, I just did one for apnea. So I'm going to go in and next week do a sleep study thing.
1: Oh, people get to watch you sleep. That's weird.
0: No, nobody gets to watch me sleep. So doing a sleep study involves getting a ring from them, which is stupid, but whatever. And then sleeping one night with the ring on. And then
1: interesting. This is what they're down to now. Like, they're going to monitor how often you wake up.
0: So it measures everything. So it's like the medical device version of the ring that a lot of people are just buying for monitoring themselves. But this one measures more crap, but including obviously your blood oxygen percent, your pulse, how much you're moving around when you sleep. I assume it's also got a microphone to measure snoring. I mean, my watch does all this shit, so I don't really, like, you know, kind of the same. Plus, my bed actually has a monitor in it that measures some of that stuff, measures breathing, measures snoring, and measures movement, and pulse, and it measures pulse. So the bed does all that.
1: And it turns you, so you don't have to turn yourself.
0: Obviously, I mean, it's you got to get even cooking on every, you know, direction. Yes.
1: So. Yeah, you don't want to wake up sore.
0: No. You gotta get turned every now and then. But it's whatever. I mean, this is still a better process than what people used to do, which is actually go and sleep somewhere else, which is miserable.
1: Right, which seems very weird.
0: Mm-hmm.
1: And how would you even sleep? I would not. I don't think I'd be able to. Poorly. It's like being in the hospital.
0: Yeah, exactly. You never fucking sleep in the house. You barely close your eyes because there's so much noise and crap around you. And then they come and wake you every couple hours to check something.
1: Yeah, we need to take some blood.
0: This is the worst sleep in the world. Uh-huh. Yeah. Horrible. I just do not want to ever stay in a hospital. Not interested. Don't need it.
1: Famous final words.
0: Oh, what the hell, man? Seriously, don't need that shit.
1: Gene's like, I've already done everything I want to do, except work as a carny.
0: I've never worked as a carny. Yeah, that's probably in my future.
1: That's going to be that'll be Gene's dying wish. I've never worked as a carny.
0: No, I know.
1: It'll be his final words.
0: I'm not ready yet.
1: Yes. I got to find out how the ring toss is fixed.
0: Yeah. I think the ring toss is just hard because
1: physics.
0: It's sort of like basketball.
1: Yeah.
0: It's hard because you have to land a particular sized ring above a particular sized bottleneck.
1: Yeah, and if you're off,
0: and
1: even
0: the difference
1: slightly
0: between them is very close. Yeah. And they're both made of hard material. So it's not going to absorb any kind of jolt. It's going to bounce. So I think that's imagine like if you were to play basketball with a bowling ball.
1: Oh, yeah, that would kill somebody.
0: Well, okay, that aside, I mean, okay, maybe not a bowling ball, but like, let's say the ball was made of steel instead of rubber or leather or whatever they're made
1: of. Yeah, it wasn't going to be bouncing off the backboard.
0: Yeah,
1: you would have
0: bounce.
1: To get it
0: it's
1: in
0: gonna,
1: every time.
0: Yeah, yeah.
1: No.
0: I actually kind of like a bowling ball is a better one, except for the weight part, because the bowling ball totally does not bounce. Like, it is made to absorb that shock of being dropped onto a wood floor and keep from bouncing. Because when you know, you're letting that bowling ball go, not from ground level, but from like a foot or two up.
1: Yeah. And it goes flying.
0: And it doesn't bounce the whole way.
1: No, because it's heavy. And you got spin, you got English on it.
0: It's not the heavy part. I mean, if the bowling ball was made of something bouncy and like...
1: Oh, a Super Bowl bowling ball. That would be awesome. Yeah, like a
0: Super Bowl.
1: That's a whole new game.
0: It'd be bouncing the whole way to the
1: It'd be 14 lanes to the left.
0: Well, that's true, too. Yeah. Yeah. Just you'd have to have actual partitions between every lane so that the ball wouldn't be bouncing off of there.
1: Yeah, I remember doing that once as a kid, accidentally holding onto the ball. Mm-hmm. Just long enough where it wound up in the lane next to ours. It flew. And it's like, oh, sorry about that.
0: Did you have a strike, though?
1: No, I'm sure. Now that would be the best. The next lane over, and it's a strike. Like, there you go.
0: They're like, nope, that's good. Well, we're keeping that.
1: You're welcome.
0: Yeah.
1: It is.
0: Exactly.
1: Yeah, it's been a while since I've bowled.
0: Same here. I'm trying to remember. I think last time I bowled, it was totally before I moved to Austin, because I remember trying to set up a bowling night with Adam Curry like 15 years ago.
1: Nerd. Were you going to bring your recumbent bike?
0: No, but I was going to bring my bowling ball.
1: We haven't mentioned the recumbent bike in a while.
0: I don't have a recumbent bike. I don't know what you're talking about.
1: Just want to add that back to the bingo card, just in case.
0: Mm-hmm. Mm-hmm. Well, that bingo card should be retired because I have not had the bike for quite a while.
1: You can get a new one, though. It'll be good for your health.
0: But then the rats ate my bowling bag, which sucks.
1: What rats?
0: I don't know. Whatever they are. Maybe they're not rats, but some kind of critters chewed through the bowling ball bag.
1: Where was the bowling ball bag?
0: In the garage.
1: Oh. In Austin?
0: Yeah.
1: I mean, that could be anything, man. You guys got some weird
0: We have critters. A lot of critters. Uh-huh. Yeah, we have interesting critters here. You know, I remember buying these giant South American cockroaches for my lizards back when I used to have lizards.
1: For good eating?
0: And these things were like, you know, like an inch and a half long. Big. Yeah, for eating.
1: Yeah, you think lizards, an inch and a half is long.
0: The lizards eat bugs. Super long. And it's been raining a lot here in Austin. And I was out picking up a delivery or something yesterday, walking around the house. And I see this like 2-inch long cockroach sitting on the side of the house. And just chilling because it was raining earlier. And I'm like, yeah, that's right. The Texas cockroaches are actually bigger than the South American ones. America.
1: Were you thinking it was good eating?
0: You know, there's more meat on the Texas one than there is in the South American one. No, but I think it would be too big for the lizard I had to eat. I don't think it would fit in their mouth. This thing is like easily 2 inches long.
1: The Texans could just barbecue those things.
0: I'm sure there are some Texans that do, like the ones coming from the Middle East.
1: They like barbecue?
0: Yeah. They like food that's a little more unusual. Yeah.
1: Well, unusual is okay.
0: Mm-hmm. Cockroach barbecue.
1: If you don't say it was a cockroach, though, maybe people would like it.
0: I don't know, man. I don't think there's a huge amount of meat on those because they're kind of flat-ish. But did you know they fly?
1: Some of them, yeah.
0: And cockroaches have kind of a bad rap. Mostly because of places like New York and Chicago, but they're like domesticated cockroaches. But wild cockroaches, they're basically ladybugs because they just kind of pull out their, their hard carapace on the back, and then they got wings under there, and then just kind of fly around. And they're, eating, street garbage, whatever.
1: That's what they're looking for.
0: Yeah, yeah.
1: Love the videos, like in New York, when somebody turns the light on, and you got like 5,000 cockroaches. There's a
0: million of them running away.
1: Uh-huh. Yeah. It's like, oh man, I don't want to see that.
0: Uh huh.
1: But then again, like every kitchen in every restaurant. It's like there's always a cockroach problem. It might not be that day, but they've had one at some point.
0: Yeah, because if you leave anything edible out, they're going to smell it.
1: And they're going to find it. They're coming in.
0: Yeah.
1: Just like we had one fucking house fly that was flying around. And the thing landed
0: those are nasty.
1: On the fucking rim of my glass. I'm like, you fucking dick.
0: Mm-hmm. Now you got to wash the glass.
1: Yes, exactly.
0: I've had to do that for years. Now you got to do it.
1: It's like everything was fine. Why would you do that?
0: It was trying to lay eggs.
1: Land anywhere else. Yeah. No, thank
0: you. Yeah, it did. You know, one fly very quickly turns to a whole horde of flies.
1: Yeah. You definitely.
0: They seem to always be pregnant.
1: Uh-huh. Well, they're all trying to get out of the smoke, which is out in the air now.
0: Yeah, apparently. Yeah, they're coming indoors just to breathe.
1: Here in Chirac, it's like my mom's like, we haven't been able to go outside by the pool. Well, it's because it's a thousand.
0: Is your mom a fly? Why are you talking about your mom all of a sudden?
1: Because we're talking about flies. Because it's hot and it's smoky, and you said they were coming in to avoid that. It's like
0: they are. Yeah.
1: It's bad shit, man. You can't. It's like it's too hot and too smoky to be. Yeah. It's like, do not go outside.
0: Well, and you're probably like Europe out there without air conditioning.
1: Well, they barely run the air conditioning, which is the other problem. I've got the AC running. I've got two
0: all the time
1: dehumidifiers going.
0: Yeah,
1: and to make it.
0: Man, I remember what it was like running a dehumidifier. That was good old days.
1: Uh-huh. And you're like, you know, really the one
0: I can't do it because I have snakes living here, so I need humidity, whether I like it or not. They like it.
1: In the basement, I've got one, which is the newer one, which pretty much runs nonstop and drains into the drain.
0: Some pump thing.
1: Yeah. And the old one, which when it gets really humid, which it's been like this whole month. Mm-hmm. I put the old one on as well. And it's like every day the thing fills up. And I think it's like a 2.5 gallon thing.
0: Yeah. Like pure water.
1: The amount of water it's bringing. I've always wondered that. Like, should you do something with that besides just, you know, pouring it out?
0: I mean, at least water the plants.
1: You know, it's like.
0: You could pour it into a humidifier and then run that.
1: It's like the old Stephen Wright bit.
0: Give him something to do.
1: I bought a dehumidifier and a humidifier. I put them in the same room and let them fight it out.
0: Yeah, yeah, exactly.
1: I believe it.
0: And you connect them to each other, and the one feeds the other one.
1: This is why you want to live in space. Then you don't have to worry about humidity.
0: You do, actually. You do, totally do.
1: You mean the lack of?
0: Yeah. Yeah, air. you need to be humiditating the air. Because it's really harsh breathing in dry air. I mean, look at people that live in Arizona. Jesus.
1: They go there.
0: They shrivel up and turn into lizards.
1: They age like 40 years in the first year they're there.
0: They do. You really do, yeah.
1: I live in the desert. It's a dry heat.
0: Mm-hmm. Yeah, it's a dry heat, right?
1: And that may be true, but...
0: Yeah.
1: Doesn't mean your body likes it out in the desert.
0: No, we're not great at dry heat. We're much better at a slightly humid lack of heat. Like California feels like that's about what the climate of Eden used to be.
1: Oh, we're going biblical.
0: Well, I mean, I'm just saying it's like perfect. Like when it's 70 degrees all day long and 65 at night, there's nothing you need to do to the temperature. Everybody in that, Southern California, like you can sleep with your windows open. You can have your windows open during the day. Like the outdoor air is indoor room temperature.
1: It's nice.
0: You ever watch Community? I can't remember if I asked you this before.
1: Yeah, I watched that about maybe three or four times through. I mean, I've seen it multiple times.
0: Great show. Great show. You remember the episode with John Goodman in there as the...
1: Yes, the AC
0: the head school. Of the AC repair school.
1: Yeah.
0: Dean of the AC. And when he takes Troy into
1: the room.
0: The room.
1: Yeah. Here's what is the this? Secrets.
0: Yeah. You know when people say room temperature? Yeah. This is the room. Uh-huh. That's what California, like Southern California is. Yeah.
1: Nice and cool. The cooler, the better. And then I just usually throughout the day when it's really hot out.
0: Mm-hmm.
1: The thermostat will go from 70 to 71 to 72 mm-hmm. to 73 because downstairs it's nice and cool because that's all the cool mm-hmm. goes down. So I let that kind of creep up during the day. So when I go to mm-hmm. bed, I can move it from 73 to 70. So it gives a nice blast mm-hmm. where it runs for a while.
0: Yeah. And I think it is easier to go to sleep when it's blowing cool air in you.
1: Got the cooler, the better, man.
0: Well, there's a limit.
1: Haven't you ever been to the Ice Hotel in wherever that is?
0: No, I've never been to the Ice Hotel.
1: I thought that would be awesome. My wife will not go because she hates cold. I'm like, she's like, you should go there. Like you actually,
0: I think she's trying to kill you, actually, but
1: I don't doubt that.
0: Yeah.
1: So I don't let her cook.
0: Yeah, I'd go to the Ice Hotel. I think it's interesting. I've seen plenty of videos of it because they rebuild it every year.
1: Well, yeah,
0: I'm sure there's more than one, too.
1: Yes.
0: Yeah. Yeah. But I know Iceland's got it. Sweden's got one for sure. I'm sure there is plenty of other places that have the temperature to be able to build it. I think there's one in Dubai as well.
1: How do they do that? Doesn't get that cold in Dubai?
0: No, but they use money for insulation.
1: Oh, well, that makes mm-hmm. sense.
0: Yeah.
1: Mm-hmm. We barely use money here at all.
0: Yeah. Well, too much anyway.
1: We are a value for value proposition after all.
0: Don't remind me.
1: We do have a few people to thank.
0: Who's that?
1: Well, our usuals, which include our buddy Mark Kodra, who came in with 333 four times,
0: mm-hmm.
1: which is 1332, and we found out he found out also, of course, about a week and a half ago that he's got cancer, so he needs some health karma.
0: Yeah, for sure.
1: I'm like, dude, he apologized for like one of the donations was late, and I'm like, dude, it don't matter. Just take care of yourself. The only health karma we got is karma.
0: It's pretty good, actually.
1: Does it work? I don't know. I think, you know, I could. Uh-huh. I'm not going to say it doesn't. So we hope you're doing all right. And our buddy Weenie Wawa came in with his $10.80 per month. It's great. If we only do one show a month.
0: Yeah, I've noticed it.
1: It seems like we have donors. So it's an interesting way
0: uh-huh.
1: to go.
0: Uh-huh.
1: Then our buddy from the UK, Scott Codswallop, 250 times three, which of course is, 750. I can do math.
0: Mm-hmm. Yeah.
1: Kevin Seifert came in with his monthly $5. And today, via the boost, $5 from CSB, who says, please ask Gene. Today I started taking Ozempic weekly. What advice does Gene have for me to survive Ozempic? Should I be taking other meds, some exercise? My goal is blood sugar lowering, not weight loss. Want to stop Ozempic once the levels are down. So medical advice, but not medical advice.
0: I can totally give non-medical advice, yes. Yeah, so Ozempic, the first thing you need to figure out is whether you have any side effects, because luckily I don't. I've never had it from Ozempic. It is a once-a-week injection, so it's pretty easy. The higher the dosage, the more likelihood of side effects. So usually a doctor will give you the lowest dosage first and then see how you react to that. But really, I mean, you don't have to take any other stuff, but you will likely be eating less foods, which means you probably should start on a vitamin regimen. I'm not a fan of multivitamins. I prefer to take individual vitamins that have the specific things that you want to get more of. Like 10,000 IU of vitamin D, for example, some K2 thrown in there, and some magnesium, because you really should take all three of those at the same time.
1: Aren't there any good, those protein shakes kind of a thing that zap you with most of them?
0: No, that's the whole point of Ozempic, is you could eat normal food. You could eat food that's tasty.
1: But he's not going to be hungry.
0: Want much of it.
1: So if you're not going to be hungry, but you want to get yourself the vitamins and minerals you need in one quick go, then something shakes might be.
0: I think it's better to take pills and then just eat regular food, you know, get some lobster and filet and stuff and not worry about protein shakes.
1: Yeah, a lot of lobster filet, and don't forget the caviar. That is good.
0: Yeah. Well, as long as it has cholesterol in it, it's usually good. That's usually a sign of good food, is whether or not it has cholesterol in it.
1: You and CSB are blood sugar buddies.
0: Yeah, yeah, exactly. Who would have thunk it?
1: I know.
0: Yeah, those East European genes are great, I tell you.
1: I know. My mom has like been pre-diabetic for like the last 15 years.
0: Oh, yeah, yeah, yeah.
1: And she's always going, metformin, of course, was one thing they put a lot of people
0: does
1: on.
0: Does nothing at all for me.
1: Yeah, for some people it's great. For some people it does nothing. So it must be like the...
0: It just tastes bitter.
1: Really? That's it?
0: Mm-hmm.
1: Interesting. Yeah. But you just have to avoid those grains, too. There's a lot of people. That's always with my mom when she was like...
0: The one that I was surprised by, frankly, I mean, I kind of knew it would have a lot of... It would jack the sugar up, but I was shocked by how much is rice. White rice, like sushi rice.
1: Yeah.
0: Because I like sushi. I've always enjoyed sushi. I've eaten a lot of sushi over the years. And when I first started using a continuous blood glucose monitor, and it's the free something something, I can't remember the name
1: of it. The one they like jack into your shoulder or something.
0: Yeah. There's ads for it. Free something. Libre something. You watch, which is pretty cool on your iPhone, like how the blood sugar changes minute to minute. And then, you know, you have like a steak, you could slowly see it start going up, but not a huge amount. You have a potato and you could see it going up more, but it, you know, still a pretty slow pace. And then you eat like one roll of sushi. And it goes in a straight line up, like all the way up to about 300. Yeah, because I swear to God, rice turns to sugar faster than sugar. Like you could eat a spoonful of sugar, it's not going to go up as much. It's really amazing how quickly rice turns to sugar.
1: Yeah, and a lot of people don't understand that. You know, mm-hmm. they think blood mm-hmm. sugar, like you have to be gorging on candy or something.
0: No.
1: There was one of her blood from my mom,
0: on rice.
1: Blood sugars test that was really high, and the doctor was like, what did you eat the night before? And she's like, spaghetti. He's like, never have spaghetti before you're doing a... it's like, that's a lot of... depends
0: it's
1: grains
0: quite a bit of carbs,
1: spaghetti is made out of,
0: but too. Spaghetti actually is way slower to get absorbed than rice. Rice, like, the two things that I remember from old days that you want to eat before you do any kind of a long distance run.
1: The carbo,
0: you know, marathon or anything, is you want slow carbs, which would be potatoes, roots of things, or like unenriched pasta.
1: Like unenriched podcasters?
0: Yeah, unenriched podcasters pasta. Because that stuff will certainly provide you energy, but it's not super fast absorbing. Because if you eat a bunch of rice the night before, all that rice is going to be turned to sugar within 5 minutes, and it'll be gone from your system by the time you wake up. So it serves no real purpose. But anyway, the only other thing I would say to wrap up the Ozempic thing is, assuming that it works for you, and you'll know pretty quick, if you don't want to lose weight, if you're just doing it for the health benefits, which is originally, it wasn't a weight loss thing. It was made for diabetics.
1: Although that was my question, because it seems like it totally kills the desire to eat. When you do eat, you get physically ill for some people.
0: They're probably taking too high a dose then, because you can have smaller doses if you get those types of reactions to it. I know for me, I do the 0.5 dose of whatever. There's 0.25, 0.5. One, I think it goes up to, but the thing it does is the feeling that it gives me for about 5 days, for the first 5 days, because you do it once a week, every 7 days, but for the first 5 days, 24 hours a day, I feel like I just had a meal and got up from the table.
1: See, that is just bizarre.
0: That's the feeling you have. It's just like that sort of, you know, your stomach is full, you're satisfied, you just had a big breakfast and you just got up, or, you know, lunch or something, and now you're ready to go and do stuff. And so that's essentially the feeling that it's creating. Now, one thing I didn't know until recently, I watched a video about, do you know what the history of this thing is?
1: No, I know it's been around.
0: It started off as research on Gila monster venom.
1: That's what this is based off of.
0: Yeah.
1: And the effect that it has on the human body.
0: Yeah, well, the Gila monsters are really cute little critters. They're little reptiles. How many
1: do you have as pets?
0: I don't, but I've always liked them. I always thought they were really cool. They're not too big either, but they are one of the only two venomous reptiles, or venomous lizards, I should say. There's obviously other venomous snakes or reptiles, but there's only a couple of venomous lizards, and this is one of them. But what's interesting about them is they only eat like once every month or two. And they eat, you know, pretty good meal, but they eat more like snakes, so rarely. And what they found is that even though these things eat very rarely, they maintain very good blood sugar the entire time. And further research then into that discovered that they produce a GLP-1 protein that is slightly different from what we produce, which is the signal to your brain saying that you've now had a good meal. And the one that we produce naturally, the peptide, is it's a short lifespan peptide. So it basically disappears, or its half-life is very short, so it disappears out of your system in less than an hour, usually within minutes. And that you'll notice that yourself. Like, if you're not taking any drugs, you don't have diabetes, you don't have any weird issues, right? You're a normal person. You'll have that satiated, I just ate feeling after eating a meal, but that feeling starts dissipating almost immediately, and it's usually gone within about 45 minutes to an hour. Like, you no longer feel like you just ate a meal.
1: Right, especially if you ate Chinese food.
0: Okay, there you go. And but the Gila monster version of this has an extremely long life. And so it doesn't really dissipate. And that's where they started this, opened up the can of worms of the GLP-1s, where they're now all these derivative drugs are running off of the same peptide, essentially peptide connection. So, and there's more and more of these drugs coming out. They're not done yet. Certainly Ozempic is not the last of it.
1: Well, no, because it's a cash cow for one.
0: Oh yeah, big time.
1: And I'm intrigued by this drug.
0: Mm-hmm.
1: For somebody like CSP, who, according to Adam Curry, I mean, he's like an Adonis. So if you don't need to lose weight, you know, he's like, he's got the long flowing. He's like, he's like Fabio.
0: Uh-huh. Oh, there you go. Yeah.
1: But if you are in shape and don't need to lose weight, could it not be dangerous to take something like this?
0: Yeah, you're gonna need to eat whether you want to or not. Yeah.
1: You kind of have to force yourself to take the calories in.
0: Yeah, exactly. And but you don't want to get like bad calories like rice, right? So I think it's just, if you're taking the drug without a goal of eating less, you're going to have to force yourself to eat the same, which will feel like you're eating too much.
1: Yes.
0: So I would say probably just focus on the fats. You know, use more fat in your meals than you normally would. Butter on everything. You know, I mean, I'm not a big fan of seed oils or anything like that, but
1: no, because they're,
0: but I am a fan of butter.
1: Yeah.
0: And pure avocado
1: or pure Irish butter, if you can find it.
0: Yeah, except that it's not, because we talked about that.
1: Believe people on YouTube. You believe I do these believe. Folks.
0: Yes. Yes, I do.
1: You believe it's, the crazy people on the net.
0: Literally made in China and then with a marigold sticker on it.
1: Oh, that's why it's the best. And also why it tastes like soy sauce. Now I get it.
0: Yeah, why is it taste like soy sauce? Yeah, exactly. But, there's a lot of sauces you can add to foods that'll make them taste great. And then also add some fat calories, which I think are going to be the easiest additional calories to get so you don't lose weight. But also, obviously, working out and any kind of physical activities is something that will promote more hunger and will get you to actually keep eating. And if you're working out, you should be eating more protein.
1: Yes.
0: Not nutritional advice, but you should definitely be eating more protein than somebody who's not working out.
1: Well, and that was the other issue. We talked a little bit about this also with our doctor. And he's like, for the people that are on, he's like, again, there are some people this works great for as far as for weight loss. Mm-hmm. He's like, but it is not a standalone product and way too many. It's the same thing why people shouldn't get this prescribed by doctors over the internet. Mm-hmm. He's like, it's not standalone. You have to increase your protein intake. You have to be aware that you have to do strength training and things like that, because otherwise you're going to be losing muscle along with the fat. And it's, again, this is not something people should.
0: That whole losing muscle thing has kind of been debunked at this point.
1: For all of these? I mean, I don't know. It's
0: For Ozempic. For Ozempic it has. Because what they're finding is that the way that they were measuring how much muscle you had in these studies was not by actual strength. It was by comparing it was basically measuring how much fat versus bone versus muscle you have. But those analyses are not, they're not accurate. I mean, they're all estimates. So they can kind of determine how much fat you have by measuring your buoyancy and how much displacement of water you have.
1: So wait, they're going to throw me in a pool? Weight.
0: Yeah, this is the oldest and most accurate way to measure body fat percent.
1: Which is float.
0: Is to effectively weigh you on a scale in water. So, and I remember when I lost a bunch of weight when I was young, that all of a sudden I started sinking in the pool. I was like, what the hell is this bullshit? That if I lay on my back, which for most of my life, if I lay on my back, I'll just float.
1: Oh, yeah. You're just like, fine. But I'm like a pool toy.
0: Yeah, pretty much.
1: Just going along.
0: Come on, babe. Jump on.
1: you want to ride the float?
0: Yeah, just kidding. It'll be fun.
1: Hold on to the handle.
0: Not my ears, goddammit. So, but all of a sudden, I would like lay back on my back and then the feet would go straight down and I would continue going straight down. I'm like, what the hell? This is bullshit. I don't like this.
1: Like, I don't but like that's being
0: what in shape. That's what happens when you get like under 10% body fat, is that it's not enough fat to float you.
1: If you need to lose fat, actually attempt it the old-fashioned way first, because these things, they still, any drug scares me, because you don't know the effect it's going to have. You don't know what's going to happen then when you stop it as well. So,
0: well, we do know what happens when you stop it,
1: which is
0: you get all the fat back,
1: right? Well, okay. This is why.
0: No, it's a lifetime drug. It's there. That's the general accepted advice at this point.
1: So for people like CSB, who are like, I just want to take this short term to get the sugar down, it's an interesting choice, because I would think this was, I don't know anything about CSB's medical history, but I would think this is pretty far down the line.
0: I would say CSB, talk to your doctor and ask him about
1: one that you trust.
0: Dapagliflozin. Dapagliflozin.
1: Spell that again, please.
0: Well, come on, he got it already. Dapagliflozin. Because if you're looking for things that reduce blood sugar, this is going to be a pretty good one. Not medical advice.
1: And assuming you've cut down on the carbs and the actual sugars. And-
0: eh, eh. I mean, it still works, even if you don't.
1: No, I understand, but if you want to lower it,
0: this stuff still works.
1: If you actually want to lower it, you can change some lifestyle factors, and then...
0: It all depends on why he has these issues. Is it insulin resistance? Is it a lack of production? Is it a too much stress? Like, all these things have an impact on your body's ability to quickly... blood sugar out of your blood.
1: Just let us know, CSB. We'll send you a clean feed invite. You can come on and talk all about your health.
0: Yeah. Yeah, there you go.
1: The trolls would AI love hearing
0: health.
1: It.
0: The yes. AI health show. Uh-huh.
1: Yeah. Well, AI is, in some ways, fantastic in the ways that I think, you know, I saw an article that said it discovered some heart thing that could lead to death from EKGs. And what it did was it went through the history of EKGs of a bunch of people that died from cardiac arrest. And it was able to see things or find patterns in the EKGs that the doctors missed. For that, it's great. For people going on to like ChatGPT and going, hey, how can I lower my blood sugar? Yeah, not a good idea.
0: I mean, you'll get a lot of results.
1: Yeah, you will. Will they be correct?
0: Yeah.
1: Or will they be everything that was on Reddit from...
0: Yeah. But now, the old thing, I don't think anyone actually advises this anymore, but back years ago, chromium was considered to be a very good booster for insulin sensitivity. So it was something that would activate your cells faster with the same amount of insulin as chromium. But I don't really see that, like, advice being given anymore. So I'm not sure why. I think chromium is still one of the supplements I take, but it's not the main thing in there.
1: And I'm using that as a browser right now. I mean, it's amazing.
0: Chromium, yeah. Well, it does double duty, you know.
1: Cotton gin in the troll room dropped from 255 to 144 pounds by walking every day and giving up booze and soda. Well, how much booze and soda were you drinking?
0: Probably 1,000 calories a day.
1: Yeah. I wouldn't doubt it. That's like, that'll be quickly. Cause it's like what every 3,000 calories, something like that is a pound for it's in that. Yeah,
0: it's 3,600 calories for a pound of fat and 1,800 calories for carbs.
1: So you have to know what you're putting in. He just said a lot. So yeah, that was, the boozing will kill you.
0: I mean, if you are able to get to 145, what do you say?
1: He's at 144. Yeah, like lost a. I know.
0: That's literally a chick weight.
1: Are you 5'4"? How tall are you?
0: Are you way shorter than me, or what's the deal here?
1: I thought he was like 6 foot, which.
0: That I would say that's not a healthy weight then.
1: Eat a few medical cheeseburgers. Advice,
0: but yeah, eat something, man, because that's. If you're 6 feet, yeah, you should be like 165. Oh, my God. You should be 170.
1: He's overworked. He works for Amazon. He's an overworked Amazon employee.
0: Do they all work for Amazon? Is that what you tell me?
1: Everybody is.
0: Everyone?
1: Right. It's the Pembrose clan.
0: Uh-huh. Exactly.
1: They all are Amazon or Amazon adjacent.
0: So basically, they're all robots.
1: My brother-in-law is about the same. He's about 6'1", 6'2", about probably about that same weight, and he has always been. And he works for UPS, so he's constantly also again.
0: So we see a pattern here, don't we?
1: It was the guy they actually banned him once from the Christmas, you know, around that time where they would have where the drivers would come in and they would have pizza or something.
0: Yeah.
1: Well, he once ate two full pizzas by himself. Like two.
0: So he doubled his weight in one day, is what you're telling me?
1: And he didn't gain weight. I'm like, okay, these are the people they need to study. Because he eats. It's not like he's a dieter. He just eats, and somehow the weight doesn't go on.
0: Well, I mean, there's a few things there. One is if you have a poorly active gut biome, then you're not going to extract as much caloric intake out of your food. You're gonna just poop more of it out unprocessed. Then of course there's just the efficiency of your metabolism and how well your body utilizes the energy that it does have.
1: He's on a lot of nicotine. That probably burns right through it.
0: A lot of nicotine?
1: Yeah, he's a smoker. Yeah.
0: Yeah. And I would be curious to see, like, what is your normal body temperature? Because I suspect a lot of these people that can eat a lot and then not gain weight, I think they're running hot.
1: And I'm cold. I'm always cold. But I'm never 98.6. Mm-hmm. I'm always like 97.4.
0: Yeah. It's more efficient. When you run cold, you don't require as much energy for heat maintenance. So that gives you more energy to build up a gut with.
1: Take a few probiotics, ESB, not medical advice.
0: Yeah, probiotics are good. I'm taking those. Those are always good.
1: They're on the list. You got the prebiotic, you got the probiotic. Mm-hmm. Bulgarian yogurt, of course.
0: Love the Bulgarian yogurt. It's great stuff.
1: You have to fly to Bulgaria once a week to pick it up, though, with a cooler.
0: I mean, not that often.
1: Every 2 weeks now, as you got maybe does it have a longer shelf life?
0: Like every 2 months now.
1: Oh, well, that's not bad.
0: Yeah.
1: Plus Bulgarian women, I'm guessing they're nice.
0: Dude, Bulgarian yogurt, I've got some in my fridge that's probably a year old right now.
1: How long does it last?
0: Indefinitely.
1: Really? It's like honey?
0: Yeah. Well, it's not quite like honey, but it refrigerated, not sitting out in the open. It's going to taste bad if you do that. But, you know, all that happens is the little critters there, the bacteria, go to sleep when they're in the fridge.
1: Oh, that's cute.
0: And it's sealed up. You know, it's got an airtight seal, so nothing else is getting in there. And so it's basically, I mean, I'm sure there's probably a date on there if you buy the stuff made in the U.S., but...
1: But you're not. You're picking it up Bulgarian goats or whatever.
0: The same a year later.
1: What do they make? So, is it goat's milk? What's the Bulgarian...
0: It's cows. Bulgarian cows.
1: No special, like, animal that has to make it?
0: No, it's a particular bacteria there. It's really good.
1: Why don't they just put that in other yogurts?
0: They do.
1: Oh,
0: they do. Yeah. You know, there's Greek style bacteria yogurt. There's French style bacteria yogurt.
1: Oopa.
0: I like the Bulgarian bacteria yogurt.
1: It says Bulgarian yogurt is good for 5 to 7 days after opening.
0: Yeah. Or a year. Either or.
1: It says an unopened container commonly lasts until its printed date. Wait, sometimes they don't?
0: Mm-hmm.
1: And sometimes beyond if it has stayed cold and appears normal.
0: Like a year, yeah. That's appears, good stuff.
1: Appears normal.
0: Well, you can tell when you open it. It's got a particular smell to it and a particular texture.
1: It has that Bulgarian smell.
0: Mm-hmm. Yeah, fresh Bulgarian.
1: My meat drawer broke in my refrigerator.
0: I know. You yanked on too hard or what?
1: Yeah, when you're yanking on your meat drawer, it... it has a tendency to give way.
0: Well, break your meat.
1: Uh-huh. My meat just weighs way too much. The drawer couldn't handle it.
0: Oh, my God. Are you sure it wasn't the cheese that's accumulating in there?
1: No, really, because there was only a couple of slices of cheese in there. It was all meat.
0: All meat. Yeah,
1: I knew it was starting to crack, and I hadn't ordered a new drawer, which I did now.
0: Your meat was cracking? That's no good.
1: The drawer, yeah, for the meat.
0: Right. Mm-hmm.
1: And so we got the groceries on Tuesday, and I had like a couple pounds of, chicken tenders, had some pork chops, had some turkey sausage, had some ground beef, had some kebab. So all of that went into the meat drawer. And when I went to go look the other day, like, okay, what am I going to make? Which has the expiration date the soonest?
0: Is it the meat drawer that has a little door that flops open when you pull out?
1: Yeah, well, you pull out the drawer, and in the back there's a little hole so it gets extra cold air spewed into it. Yeah.
0: Mm-hmm.
1: And when it got about halfway out, it just went poof, and the thing fell out. Oh, my gosh, shit.
0: Oh, no.
1: My meat was all over the place, man.
0: Mm-mm. That's never a good thing.
1: And then, of course, using AI, here's the beauty with AI. I mean, it led me to where I should have gone first anyway, which was Amazon, which had the cheapest replacement like $55 mm-hmm. delivered.
0: Mm-hmm.
1: But there were the usual like appliance places. And I know this is a third party part, not the
0: whatever.
1: Right. Official Frigid. The official Frigidaire ones were like $120 to $150.
0: Yeah.
1: For a plastic drawer. It's like, fuck you.
0: Mm-hmm.
1: I got to keep my meat cold, man.
0: You do? Oh, I got a. It reminds me of a. So I come back from my trip
1: to Syria.
0: Get to the house.
1: In Austin.
0: And, And my garage is not opening. Yeah, because.
1: Squatters.
0: Right before. Squatters.
1: The snake
0: right
1: took
0: before
1: over.
0: Leaving for the trip, I remember that I left my house key inside the house. But it's not a problem because I can just open the garage
1: right.
0: with my phone.
1: Right.
0: Except when the garage doesn't open. So I have the garage and then two additional locks that all have batteries that I can use apps to open. And amazingly, both locks, the batteries are dead and the garage didn't want to open.
1: Was the power out or was...
0: Because, well, it turned out that it was a... One of those ground fault outlet things had popped out.
1: Oh, GFC for the win.
0: Yeah, exactly.
1: Or the loss, depending on how you look.
0: Or the loss in this particular case. Yeah. Because apparently it rained a lot while I was gone. So.
1: And that's okay. Wait, did something get wet at the GFC outlet?
0: I don't know, but it probably there, you know, if it detects a ground fault, and a ground fault is. You know, it's different. It's basically when it's detecting there's power coming in through the ground wire, right? Which often helps. It often happens if something moist is around your ground wire.
1: Moist.
0: I don't know a better way to describe it. It's just leaking electricity in. Anyway, long story short, I couldn't get in. So it's 2 a.m. I'm off my flight.
1: Of course you're getting home at 2 a.m. and the door won't open.
0: Yeah. Yeah. Which is perfect. Perfect freaking timing.
1: Uh-huh. You're not now tired at all.
0: I start. Yeah. Not at all. Yeah. Start the process of calling every locksmith that's listed on Yelp.
1: Who says they have 24-hour service?
0: And they all say they have 24-hour service, and most of the ones either don't pick up and say leave a message, or pick up and say, I can be out there at 8 a.m.
1: Right. Just sleep in your car, like, dude.
0: Well, 8 a.m. doesn't really help me. And incidentally, it's like a humid 86 degrees outside.
1: Oh, well, it's like a humid 95 here, so I'm with you.
0: Yeah. Yeah, except it was at 2 a.m.
1: Oh, that's even less fun.
0: Uh-huh.
1: Don't you have hotels in Austin?
0: We do have hotels. I just spent the week in the hotels. So I'm like, well, this sucks.
1: Couldn't you text the snake?
0: Keep calling. No, I couldn't text the snake.
1: Open the door, Tigra!
0: Keep calling. And finally, I got a hold of somebody that answered with a very East European Russian-type accent. And I said, so can you get out here? And he's like, yeah, I can get out. $400.
1: Not bad.
0: I'm like, whoa.
1: For immediate service? That's your caviar guy charges twice that.
0: I'm like, no. What do you charge when it's not an emergency? $200. I'm like, okay, well, maybe I'll call you back. That's crazy money. I'm not going to pay $400 just to get in my own damn house. So kept calling and calling and then went and got some snacks and drinks and stuff. And then continued calling and then finally got a hold of somebody, another guy that was up in the middle of the night. And this guy says, yeah, I could get somebody out there in like 15 minutes or less. I'm like, perfect. Whoa. And what do you charge for this? Like, $235. I'm like, okay. It's not cheap, but it's reasonable. By the way, the standard rate for a locksmith to show up like during the day and stuff is about $125.
1: Can I ask a simple question is why you have never learned from your friend Brian Brushwood, who's done multiple videos on picking locks,
0: how to pick locks? Yeah, my lock picking set is inside the house. Yeah, absolutely.
1: Dude, you got to keep a bump key in your wallet.
0: Yeah. Yeah, I probably should have. Well, I could have just kept the real key in the wallet, too.
1: Yeah, but this way you could get into any lock.
0: And again, getting electronic locks was supposed to be the fix for this issue, if it ever occurred.
1: Until the power goes out. Yeah, that's the issue.
0: So, yeah,

0: God,
1: is this a commercial for Kwikset? Have you been getting paid on the back end, Gene? Come on.
2: Kwikset. Use the shirt code GNN. Kwikset. Uh-huh. Anyway.
1: For your unpickable lock.
2: Yeah. So he's like, look, I could spend an hour out here trying to pick this thing and still not get you in the house. Let me see if we can do something with your garage. So I'm like, okay. I mean, I don't know what you're going to do with the garage. They have an interesting thing where they stick a inflatable bladder between the garage door and your frame of the garage door. And they kind of bend the garage door a little bit to be able to stick stuff in there. And then unhook the garage door. You know, there's a thing you can yank on to unhook it from the motor.
1: Right. So if you can get something in there.
2: If that works, Please trying it. And he's like, ah, oh, you've got one of these garage doors that's unpickable. God damn it.
1: Wait, did you get rid of the handle that's hanging down?
2: No. It's just made in a way where you have to pull it in a particular direction, which is literally impossible through this gap. So I'm like, okay, well, what are we left with here? He's like, well,
1: what do you got on the back of the house?
2: I could drill the lock, I guess. I'm like, all right, good.
1: No open windows on the second floor?
2: There's no. Open windows with this heat? What are you, nuts?
1: I just mean unlocked windows.
2: No.
1: And why isn't your KGB training kicked in at this point?
2: What do you mean?
1: Oh, sorry. Just thinking out loud, Billy Bones.
2: Okay. Yeah. So I'm like, yeah, drill the lock, dude. I mean, I'll fucking drill myself if I can get my drill out. It's not a problem.
1: But it's locked in my garage.
2: It's in my garage. Yeah, I can't get in the garage, so I can't get my drill. So, you know. So he's kind of like, I hate doing this. And then he says, well, and of course, I can't replace your key core because I don't have one with me that's this compatible with your locks here. Like, dude, don't worry about it. I just want to sleep. Not a problem. So finally he drills it out, gets the thing unlocked. Everything's good to go. So now I'm like, next day, I'm like, well, I need to get that replaced because now I have a drilled lock facing the outside of my house.
1: Yeah, which means anybody can come in. And I've got other locks
2: there. Well, no, nobody can come in because I've got other locks in that door. But still, it's not a good visual thing, right?
1: To beware of snake sign doesn't keep people away.
2: It, if anything, this would be like, this may be a drug house. And the cops just drilled your lock out. So, anyway, go in and I order a new one of these and I figure, okay, I don't want to get locked out again. So let me get something a little more modern, high tech. So I got
1: that's the answer. High tech locks are going to be the answer.
2: Yeah. So I got a fingerprint lock now.
1: Oh,
2: so
1: something Elon can access from space would be safer.
2: Yes. Elon can access it from space, but it's a fingerprint keyset lock. So that's supposed to be here today. I get that swapped out. And then I'll be back to having electronic access with batteries that last a lot longer now. And so I can control it.
1: Trust any of your neighbors enough to have a spare key for your house?
2: Hell no. Are you kidding?
1: I understand. It's Austin, so I'm with you.
2: Dude, I don't trust the booby traps that the neighbors are going to fall into.
1: Gene, there was a package on your front door, so it said refrigerate, so I tried to take it into your kitchen and got shot by an arrow.
2: I always tell them, if there's a package that says refrigerate, put it into your refrigerator, not mine.
1: You don't want to trip the booby traps.
2: No. Which I should be getting one of those shortly here.
1: And then there's the hide a key concept, and those never work.
2: No. Those are horrible. I mean, I think I did have an extra key in the garage.
1: But you couldn't get into the garage.
2: I couldn't get in the garage.
1: Yeah.
2: So now everything's working. The garage is working, and I'll have the fingerprint thing on here, so everything will be hunky-dory.
1: So really what you just need is a UPS battery backup for your garage opener that wouldn't get kicked in.
2: Seriously, I'm thinking of doing that. The problem is, I don't know how much of a UPS you need to have the motor for the garage not kill the UPS, because that's a significant amount of energy that's going to suck for a short period of time,
1: right?
2: For sure.
1: Yeah, the little computer ones aren't going to work.
2: They're not going to. No. You're going to need. Plus,

0: gonna be $500
1: or more. The temperature in the garage is generally over 100 degrees during summer, like all summer long.
0: And yep.
1: Battery backups don't like high temperature.
0: No, my wife learned that. She left her iPhone in the car when she got to work at 8:30.
1: That melted.
0: By 11 a.m., the thing was off the grid with the little sign on the front saying, heat, heat.
1: Yeah.
0: No bueno. Electronics, batteries, and heat. Not a good combination. But no, you could
1: do lithium batteries. They're usually better than the lead acid batteries for heat. But one of these, not great.
0: One of these battery backups you could do and run it from inside the house so the battery would stay cool and just run the power cable out to the garage.
1: I could, or I could just replace the outlet without a ground loop.
0: Yes, because you don't really need a G. I don't think this shit in our garage is a ground GF. I get kitchens and bathrooms, but I don't know if the garage makes any sense.
1: Well, I think the kitchens and the bathroom, well, I mean, that they're kitchens and bathrooms because of moisture.
0: Right.
1: And they're the garage because you don't want the fire in your garage.
0: You got insurance, right?
1: Yeah. But the inconvenience factor is pretty high with
0: it. Yeah, but would you get the full retail price on those ponchos that are $1,000 a pack?
1: That's a good point.
0: Uh-huh.
1: That is true. Their ponchos probably are fireproof because they are Mylar.
0: See, there you go.
1: Yeah, they. In fact, people up in your neck of the woods might want to be wearing those inside out, of course.
0: I know, to get the fire out. Poncho.
1: Yeah.
0: But I was looking at all these things for battery backup. I mean, really, and I don't want to spend the money, but I mean, going the way of the Podfather with the natural gas powered whole house
1: generator.
0: Yeah. Because when you start looking at these small ones, and because for my parents, you know, their power went out. I'm like, well, what could we get that would make sense? And the ones that are going to run your refrigerator and or sump pump for a couple of days are $1,500. So
1: it shouldn't be that much
0: for if you wanted to run for a couple of days. I mean, that's if you could find something.
1: Are you talking about a UPS or a generator?
0: It is not a generator. It's one of these battery.
1: Oh yeah. Yeah, they get expensive. There is a like the Blue Eddy, which is a brand name. Discount code Sir Gene. Blue Eddy has a battery now specifically for refrigerators.
0: Yeah,
1: so it's kind of flat shaped to go behind your fridge, and then you plug the fridge into it, and it'll keep it by default. I think it's one day, and then you can buy additional packs for it that'll make it 2 days, 3 days, 4 days, or 5 days. And it's battery power, but like even a small gas or natural gas
0: generator,
1: or diesel generator will, I mean, like the fridge takes very little power, relatively speaking.
0: Yes. But you add that into the sump pump and that, but these were for like camping. Mm-hmm. And of course they have the, you know, you can plug in your solar to recharge and never be off the grid.
1: Yep. I've got one of those.
0: Then you can plug in your Starlink to it and always be happy.
1: Yeah.
0: Camping is a like way different thing.
1: Back when we were young, for sure. Back when we were young, it's basically a tent.
0: Right.
1: And a lighter.
0: With air conditioning now. You got like, you bring one of these battery things. You got a little air conditioner. You can watch TV. I was
1: in Costco, and they had a tent that was, it was like, probably 7 feet tall, probably 7 feet tall, and about 25 feet by 10 feet. I'm like, this is not camping. This is living.
0: this is a
1: portable house. That's not a camping tent. It's huge.
0: Like, whatever happened to roughing it?
1: Yeah. Yeah. And I think this is roughing it now.
0: See, Brooklyn says $12,000 for a whole house installed. I'm like, well, donate $12,000. I got one coming tomorrow. It'll be here. It's like glamping at home.
1: Exactly. My dad's got a whole house like that too. I think that's the way to go. But man, if you're in an area which rarely ever loses power,
0: right,
1: that's a hell of a amount of money to pay for you know, a day or two every couple of years.
0: Yes, for the what if.
1: Mm-hmm.
0: Now, I get it when it happened to my parents for 4 days, whatever it was off. If they didn't have any kind of way to keep the food, mm-hmm. you would have lost a few $100s. But
1: yeah, so what? Big deal.
0: The grand scheme of things. Hey, I have a fridge full of home run and pizzas, baby. So, I mean, I don't want
1: I've got a garage freezer full of rabbits. So
0: that would
1: that's be a lot more expensive.
0: I don't know about expensive. I know it would just be a lot messier.
1: $28 a piece.
0: If they thawed out.
1: Oh, it'd be very messy. Yeah.
0: $20 a piece. That snake's eating better than you, dude.
1: Oh, yeah. No, he's eating gourmet rabbits. You know, these are not regular rabbits.
0: Oh, of course not. No.
1: These are AA Boy Scouts show quality rabbits or Future Farmers of America rabbits. So I get my rabbits from a guy who breeds rabbits for competitions for
0: in Siberia.
1: How cool looking they are.
0: So they can.
1: No. No, in Texas. He breeds them for the whole country for like 4-H competitions, Boy Scouts competitions, you know, like kids doing shit with rabbits. I don't know what they do.
0: Okay, there's an ISO for the beginning of
1: the show. That's a show title, actually.
0: Kids doing shit with rabbits.
1: Like, yeah, I don't know what they do, but there's something. They do something. So that's what he breeds them for. So what I'm getting is basically show rabbits that didn't quite pass the muster.
0: Oh, man. So the bunnies were just short of having a great life, and now they're being
1: fed. Like their ears might be asymmetrically shaped or something. Or
0: that's how you choose slightly, women, too.
1: Left ear is slightly longer than the right ear. That's not good.
0: This seems like eugenics. This seems like very
1: it is eugenics. Stuff. I'm very pro-eugenics. You know that.
0: CSB came in with another 4848 and says, thank you, Dr. Gene.
1: Mm-hmm.
0: Yo.
1: Oh, can't be saying that. That goes against terms of service.
0: CSB, fellow Ozempic
1: not medical taker. Advice.
0: No, but he spells Dr. D-O-K-T-O-R, so that's
1: different. Oh, that's fine. That's the East European way to spell it.
0: You see doctor with a K on the door.
1: Yeah,
0: run! Not a real MD.
1: Dr. Frankenstein?
0: Where'd you go to school? What do you mean? What is this school you are talking of?
1: Bulgaria.
0: Ah, they got the greatest yogurt, let me tell you.
1: Uh-huh.
0: Great yogurt indeed.
1: It's good stuff.
0: But the people in the troll room, they're happy we're back. I mean, certainly Mofo says it's really not even a Friday if he doesn't get unrelenting.
1: Mm-hmm. That's true.
0: We send you right off into the weekend with a clean slate.
1: Well, I do think that this is one of the best podcasts ever made. It's just so few people have ever heard it.
0: That's why it's good, though. I mean, this is kind of like when you have the really, really high-end ingredients, like when there's only like 5 pounds of this steak created every year.
1: Yeah.
0: Well, you're at a very high end. I mean, only the most elite can consume
1: the premium podcast experience.
0: Yes, you can't have the hoi polloi listening to the unrelenting show. I mean, that just wouldn't work. Only we have the most discerning listeners possible.
1: Well, more importantly, this is the only podcast done without a script.
0: Ooh. None, no script whatsoever.
1: None. We read nothing. We look at nothing. I mean, I've had my eyes closed the entire damn show.
0: Well, yeah, you're sick and you've had a long vacation. Yeah.
1: Can you tell? Can you tell my nose is getting a little stuffed up? So yesterday it was a sore throat. Today the throat's feeling better, but the nose is starting to get a little more stuffed.
0: That could be a cold, Gene.
1: That is a cold. There's no could be about it.
0: Man, I mean, you should really be doctoring this up.
1: Should I get vaccinated?
0: I would get an extra dose. I would take a lot of vitamin D. I would take maybe like 60,000.
1: Take 60,000? Yeah. You're stretching that a little bit. That's bordering too much territory.
0: It'll just clear everything right out of your system that way.
1: It's actually zinc is the thing that I should be taking right now. That'll accelerate the progress of this a lot.
0: True.
1: And I put some zinc up my nose yesterday, which I think helped. You know, it's in powdered form, so it works pretty good. Gets right to where it needs to go.
0: So it's like cocaine.
1: I mean, it's another name for it, I suppose, but it works really good for colds. It's a decongestant.
0: Well, that was like the one thing in the Remember Airborne when that first came out?
1: Yeah.
0: It was just a bunch of crap thrown in, you know, little supplements.
1: Well, it did have zinc and vitamin C and vitamin D and M. Mm-hmm.
0: And that, I think, was what was saved them, was like, for, you know, claiming things like zinc. Oh, yeah, no, that helps with, if you're starting to get a cold, zinc, vitamin C.
1: It does. It's absolutely true.
0: But yet you got on an airplane and somehow you still got infected.
1: Well, the crazy part isn't getting on the airplane. I mean, you have a pretty high chance of getting infected on an airplane. The crazy part is I had the whole front row and I got infected. That's not right.
0: Yeah, but who was in the second row? The unwashed masses?
1: I don't know,
0: masses?
1: Some old people. No, it wasn't. I mean, they were still washed. I know that, but they were old. Notice that.
0: Gene's afraid of old people.
1: It's now it's not like the old days where I'd have the whole plane to myself, but you know, beggars can't be choosers.
0: Yeah, I don't like flying anymore.
1: I mean, I don't mind flying. I just don't like people anymore.
0: You know, that is the point. The actual flying, would you take a pilotless plane? Would you take the...
1: Sure.
0: Like, it'll be fine. Don't worry. We'll get you from point A to point B.
1: Yeah, absolutely. I've flown plenty of flights and flight sim.
0: And you're like, the computer knows exactly what it's doing.
1: I know. Well, that, and then I know what to do in case the computer doesn't.
0: It's also true that you don't know who was in your seat on the flight to where you got picked up.
1: Yeah, no, that's absolutely true. And even though they disinfected, theoretically.
0: Oh, yeah. Okay. This used to be a thing with COVID when they would actually go through and spray shit. Now I think their disinfect means somebody like waves their hand over the plane, like disinfected.
1: Yeah.
0: I don't think they're putting the same money as they used to. I mean, you notice too, but, like with the eye doctor where you've got the machines, you know, like rest your chin here. You know, for a while they were very much like, oh, let's wipe that all down before you use it. Now it's just like, ah, fuck it. Who cares?
1: Yeah, it's just that dry Kleenex. Good enough.
0: Nothing for you to worry about.
1: No, you're, gonna be fine.
0: Yeah, you're
1: fine. So I looked at buying one of those eye pressure testers. And I ordered one. And then they canceled my order because they said they put the wrong price in there.
0: And what were you thinking you were getting it for? And
1: well, it's an eye pressure tester, so it tests the internal pressure of your eye.
0: Right, you have to keep your eye open, and now it just goes beep.
1: Yeah.
0: Where they used to have to touch it to your eye, now there's like
1: they don't have to touch it. They don't have to blow at it. They just have you just put it up against your forehead, and then they press a button and it tests it. What it does is it basically it shoots sound at your eyeball. And then measures back the reflection of that. And the firmer your eyeball is, the higher the pressure is inside, the more direct the reflection of the sound is. So it's a neat way to do it without actually touching anything. But the machine's about $2,500 if you get it here. And it's not very complicated. It's not very big. It should really be a lot less. And it's about $1,200 if you get it in China direct.
0: Oh, well, that's what you want from Alibaba.
1: And I found one on Alibaba for $600. So
0: it was refurbished.
1: I don't care. That's fine.
0: They've been testing it on Yak guys.
1: Apparently, this is their little based and switch thing where they're like, well, yeah, that was for a different one, not the one you want. The one you want is $1,200. You want us to change your order? No, give me my money back. So I ended up getting my money back on it, but I think it'd be a useful machine to have. It's just kind of, I don't know. I
0: mean,
1: all the medical devices are overpriced.
0: For anybody with glaucoma or something like that.
1: Yeah, that's what's, because you want to test your internal eye pressure.
0: You don't want your eyes to blow up.
1: No, because the higher the pressure, the more chance that your optic nerve is going to start deteriorating and then you're really fucked.
0: Which
1: more
0: is not
1: chance
0: fun.
1: For little particulates to end up in your eyeball, and then you're going to have to drink a lot of pineapple juice to clear that up.
0: Get a lot of floaters. I've always had floaters. They are the worst.
1: Yeah.
0: But there's really nothing you can do that.
1: I don't drink a lot of pineapple.
0: Wouldn't. And I do. I like pineapple.
1: Mm-hmm.
0: But anything they can do.
1: Romelade.
0: Actually for the. And you get that in the quercetin too.
1: Mm-hmm.
0: The. You know, kind of straining the eye fluid for the floaters. Well, then that's very dangerous for your retina because that if you're susceptible to retinal detachment. So, I just get to deal with the garbage.
1: The surgery for that isn't too bad. They do it with a laser now, so it's non-invasive.
0: Yeah, they zap them sons of bitches. It's like fucking
1: space invaders. They zap them. They just heat them up to past boiling, and that essentially breaks them up into molecular components.
0: And then your eye can filter the smaller pieces out.
1: Yeah, that's exactly right. And it's an outpatient procedure. So it's not a problem. Not medical advice, but I think the bigger issue is it doesn't do anything to the cause. It just treats the symptom.
0: Well, the cause is little shit falling into your vision. It's the vitreous of your eye.
1: You're basically shedding. It's like dandruff inside your eye.
0: Yes. And I remember watching. I have one floater that looks like a fucking noose. It comes down and then there's a round, you know, there's a circle below that.
1: Yeah.
0: And I watched it because it was at the right, you know, and the floaters usually they kind of look like shadows, but this, when it was happening, when it was actually detaching, it was clear and it was dark and you could see the whole thing happening. It's like, and now I've seen that for years, that thing every now and then just floating in the field of vision.
1: Now, is it moving its arms around while it's floating?
0: It should be.
1: I mean, that would be a little different, but,
0: you're
1: seeing tardigrades inside your eyeballs.
0: And you know, you just have to learn to ignore them. I mean, as a kid,
1: shake your head around to move them around.
0: Yeah, well, you can move it's your
1: like
0: eye.
1: Your whole eye is like a snow globe.
0: Exactly. That is exactly what is going on with the floaters. And if you sit there and you keep everything for a while where you're not moving, a lot of times they'll move out of the way.
1: Yeah.
0: But with only one eye, it's even worse. So that's like if you're driving or something like that. Sure. If, you know, it's like, oh, no, wait. You don't want something to move in front of your vision.
1: My dad developed a device that lets you look at the inside of your eye. You can see all the floaters. You could see your actual retina back there. It's pretty neat. But it's basically showing you what the image that is coming into your eye looks like through the same eye.
0: Interesting.
1: Yeah.
0: He didn't make $1 billion from this that he could leave for
1: you. I kept telling him he needs to patent this thing, and he's like, "Yeah, too lazy. Don't care." I'm like, "Yeah, but it's my money after you're dead."
0: You're like, "This could be a $1 billion contraption."
1: I know, right? Because I've never seen one of these. Every eye doctor he's ever talked about it to is like, "Huh, interesting. They've never seen anything like it."
0: You know, they all want to take the pictures, but if you have something that you can monitor.
1: You could literally watch it in real time, so you could see all the movements. You could see everything happening in there.
0: That's awesome.
1: No electronics. Old school.
0: Well, that's why. Like, we can't make money on that.
1: No, exactly.
0: You publish those plans, and anybody with a mirror and a 3D printer is going to be able to do this at home.
1: Yeah, no mirrors either.
0: Really? Yeah. How does it work?
1: Yeah.
0: Magic. Top secret.
1: Well, I'm certainly not going to divulge that on here, but it's...
0: Not on this show, not with these people listening.
1: No. But, if he doesn't make it at some point, I probably will.
0: Do we need more medical stuff so people know what's going on with their own body?
1: People like monitoring their own self stuff.
0: I'm keeping away. Elon, man, where is the eye implant? Where is the retinal replacement?
1: He's been talking about this for years. Mm-hmm.
0: I can't believe I've been dealing with this shit now for 10 fucking years.
1: That's amazing. Yeah.
0: Time flies, right?
1: Yeah. Yeah. Well, and the big thing too is just, you know, you at some point should talk about what people should do to avoid losing one of their eyes.
0: Anytime you see anything weird in your vision, go to a doctor.
1: Okay. Well, and then what?
0: And then have a good doctor, because that was the other problem.
1: And then don't follow the doctor's advice, exactly.
0: You know, I had the first guy, which No, we can take care of that. No big deal. Well, as I think I've mentioned before, the day that will stick out for me was, well, it's a retinal hole. It was not a complete detachment.
1: Mm-hmm.
0: When it was found, and it was like, well, we could do that with laser, but we're going to need to get a referral from your doctor because of the insurance.
1: Mm-hmm. Mm-hmm.
0: So I guarantee you with 99% accuracy that if they would have lasered it at that point,
1: mm-hmm. Mm-hmm.
0: the detachment would have never happened. So mm-hmm. would still have vision in that eye. So congratulations, insurance retardation.
1: Yeah. Yeah.
0: You know, and then that led to multiple surgeries, which led to multiple thousands more dollars of procedures that had to be done.
1: Yep.
0: It's just unbelievable. Yeah,
1: insurance is the worst, dude. It took literally 5 months to get insurance to pay for the Ozempic.
0: They're like, you're too healthy, dude.
1: I'm like, I'm anything but. Jesus Christ, have you looked at my medical chart? Jeez, I'm the epitome of the candidate for Ozempic.
0: No, you're fine.
1: And they're like, don't really need it. You know, it's a blah, blah, blah, blah. It's just ridiculous. And finally, after 5 months of getting the doctor and myself and everybody writing letters to the insurance company, they finally approved it. And then once they approved it, now I got a 3 month supply for $25.
0: Oh, that's insane.
1: Right. And they don't care. They're not, nobody's paying the full price anyway, except for people that are buying it without insurance.
0: Yeah, the ones buying it from Canada.
1: Yeah. Yeah. Yeah. Yeah. But it's like, dude, you made me jump through all the hoops and then you approve it anyway. So it's just stupid.
0: Well, that's part of the game because there's a lot of people that aren't going to complain. So mm-hmm. they'll just go away and die like a person should. That's
1: literally what my cardiologist said. Is like, he said, you know, I think that they just take a random percentage of people that doctors send in the scripts for and just deny them because they know that probably half of those won't be challenging it.
0: Right,
1: because I'll just say, like, oh well.
0: I'm not eligible, oh well.
1: Yeah, and it's crazy, because the amount of money we pay for insurance in this country, and most people are not really aware of it because it's kind of bundled in with your salary. It's like, if anything, you might pay a percentage of what the insurance company premium costs, but for those of us that are consultants and are paying our own way, you know, I've been paying over $1,000 a month for insurance for years.
0: And then they say, no, we're not going to give you
1: $12,000 a year, even if I do nothing.
0: I don't know if we'll get this answer before the end of the show, but CSB in Eurotrash land, what do you pay for Ozempic?
1: Oh, yeah, probably nothing.
0: Oh, this is $3,000. It's great. We have socialist medicine.
1: Yeah, yeah, yeah.
0: I go see Dr. Igor, and he gives me a shot.
1: Mm-hmm. Yeah, I mean, Europe has bureaucracies up the wazoo as well, but they're not accompanied by high prices, at least for this kind of stuff.
0: So it's a plus, I guess.
1: Well, it's not. I mean, I guess it's a plus. It's really more of a minus for us than a plus for them.
0: True. Well, yeah, you have to be able to get the coverage, and you have to be able to be approved.
1: The irony on all of this is that before Ozempic was a brand name patented thing, you could get the exact same peptide from one of the gray market websites for like $200.
0: Oh, yeah. It's been around for a long time. I know my doctor that retired said he's been giving it to people for 10 years, and it had
1: ever lot since of, the Gila Monster.
0: You know, and it's interesting because there's a lot of negativity with this drug, and I think that stems from people that are taking it in an irresponsible way.
1: They have no business to take it. Yeah.
0: Right.
1: Like, my niece buys it. I'm sure it's without a subscription or prescription. But, you know, she wanted to lose 10 pounds.
0: Yeah, that's not the...
1: No, it's not. It's crazy. People that are within the bounds of normal weight should not be taking drugs to lose weight. It's people that really have enjoyed a lot of food over the years.
0: Or you have the diabetic problem.
1: Yeah, yeah, yeah. Yeah, because it was a diabetic initially, only for diabetics.
0: Which is why I understand then when the doctor that retired was like, the people I gave it to, overall really good. Saw benefits to the kidneys, saw benefits to the heart, saw benefits to everything. But it's for the people that the drug
1: The latest on is
0: for. No.
1: There's actually been a study that shows that it will regenerate the cartilage in your knees.
0: No.
1: Yeah. Nothing else does this.
0: That's wild.
1: There are no other drugs that'll do it.
0: Because I can tell every now and then, if I sit long enough, the right knee starts, like, if you're sitting in a car and, like, can't stretch it out, or at a restaurant, like, oh, man, I'm going to need a fucking knee at some point.
1: Yeah. Yeah. Well, most people that are overweight eventually will. But this is the crazy thing, is they've done a study now that shows, now it's not a human study, but it's a, you know, animal rats. Study. Yeah, rats. That they have the rat, all the rats have bad knees.
0: Hey, did Nick the Rat ever thank you for all your donations?
1: Yeah, right? No, never. But and they do a study that basically has half the rats losing weight by just eating less, and the other half lose weight with basically Ozempic. And then they do that for, I don't know, 3 months, 6 months, whatever. So the rats are the same weight. Because the original argument was like, well, yeah, you get lighter, so your knees get better. Sure.
0: Right. That would make sense.
1: But what they found was the rats that had the GLP-1s that were getting taken by them, they had knees that were significantly better, or not just knees, but the cartilage was literally regenerating, where they wasn't when they just, the other half, the rats just lost weight.
0: It's like the fountain of youth, man.
1: It is. That's why the Gila monster is such a cool critter.
0: So you have to get one now.
1: Yeah, I need a pet one.
0: Can you like extract a little bit of what you need from the?
1: Yeah, you totally can. It's not. It's not invasive. It's just it's the poison they make.
0: You're like, bite me, Gila monster, bite me now.
1: I mean, you don't really want that, but
0: it's just like Ozempic. People are gonna be running out.
1: Yeah, buying Gila monsters.
0: They're gonna be like poking a Gila monster trying to get bit.
1: Yeah. Yeah, because they collect it, dry it out, turn it into a powder, and then use that for creating the actual drugs.
0: The more you know, kids.
1: Not medical advice.
0: So add up all of your bingo cards, see where you are. And if you won, be sure to go over to unrelenting.show/donate and...
1: Or Orgasmic Honey.
0: Make a large. You like that artwork? Everybody liked the Orgasmic Honey artwork. Mm-hmm. I couldn't figure out why though.
1: Damn domain!
0: I know.
1: You better keep using it.
0: Was this our exit strategy?
1: Well, I'll tell you what. After buying that shit from Australia that got recommended to me, I'm kind of thinking overpriced honey might be the way to go.
0: Yeah, Cal from Lavender Blossoms has some delicious honey that he makes, harvests, whatever it is.
1: Okay.
0: Maybe we can get with him. Hey, Cal, do you want some Orgasmic Honey?
1: Yeah.
0: We'll be your partners, man.
1: That's our brand, man.
2: It's unrelenting. It's unrelenting. Just when you thought we were going to relent, it's unrelenting.
0: It's our brand, man.
1: Mm-hmm.
0: You stand the mighty No Agenda stream. Today is Adam and Dave are back podcasting 2.0 in the boardroom.
1: Nice. Adam back from Europe?
0: He is back from the lowlands. No baby as of yet, so he'll be going back to the back. Yeah, to the lowlands.
1: She's really running late here, isn't she?
0: I'm going to have to go. I think it would have been early.
1: Huh.
0: But yeah, there has been talk that the first is always late.
1: Huh.
0: So he'll have to go back once the baby's born to the lowlands.
1: Mm-hmm. Yeah, Grandpa Adam.
0: Stay on the grandpod father. Or is it the pod grandfather?
1: Is it I like the grand podfather. I think that's a good one.
0: And beyond that, there'll be Oystein Berge with Mutton Mead and Music after them. Mm-hmm. And then I think Friday nights is still, I'm never around Friday nights, but I think Rhino the Bearded still does his show. So stick around. Mm. You'll enjoy what you hear. Support the shows you like. Or if you want to like hate donate, unrelenting.show/donate is where you want to be.
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They like to be staying out with the fellas in the band shooting dice and just dogging around most every night. He says, I love you, baby, but he knows and she knows he ain't treating her right. So right about the time she wise up to this fact, it'll go down something like this.

place where you and her used to go eat, where you don't wanna go eat no more. She says, here, take this jewelry you bought me. And you say, hey, what do I want that for? It just don't make any sense.

Hello, people of the internet. How's it going today? How you doing? I'm Billy Bones, and this is a walk through the mind, a moment where we can sit down, hang out, chit-chat, discuss a handful of ideas that have been bouncing around inside my head, and see if we can't take those ideas for ourselves and go out and get the conversation started with friends, family, the people we meet on the street. Or maybe we just get those gears turning in our own head and see where it takes us. So the inspiration for picking a nonfiction book can come from all sorts of different aspects within life. I'm sure there's aspects where we all want to, I don't know if it's our thing, to read only biographies and autobiographies or stuff like that, or histories of nations and stuff like that. And I try and vary where I go with my personal education. And present day events definitely inspired this one, although on the other side of the world. The Strait of Hormuz conflict thing, the Iranian war, whatever the heck's going on. I've been so out of the loop with everything, because at one point, you know, the Iranian government was cracking heads on protests and they shut down the internet, and then all of a sudden the United States is putting a siege on the Strait of Hormuz, not letting ships pass through, and it's chaos everywhere. The ability to kind of patrol one's own waters, which led to the book, The Path Between Seas, The Creation of the Panama Canal, 1870 through 1914 by David McCullough. And it's not really one book. It's 31 hours on Audible, but it's two books, part one, part two, or part one, part deux, because France was the original. They started the original construction of the Panama Canal, because it used to take like 6 weeks to go around the southern tip of South America to get from New York to San Francisco. And that's a journey. I guess I should have taken some more notes on the total reduction in time. Massive number of miles reduced, which is spoken of in the book. And instead of going fewer miles, instead of taking 6 weeks, it takes no time at all, because you're really in the strait for like 10 to 12 hours to pass through that. Massive savings on time, massive savings on personnel costs, fuel costs, food costs. Back in the day, you had to take tonnage, tons and tons and tons and tons of food. And now it's merely a handful of weeks that you're on the water. And one of the cool things about all of this learning, part of the reason France failed, is a whole bunch of a layer of arrogance and not having to do the proper groundwork, looking through how much effort things had to happen. Technology was not at a point to build the locks that they needed to build. They also didn't want to. It cost extra money. And the individual who was in charge of building the Panama Canal, or in the design stages of it, was the French diplomat Ferdinand de Lesseps, because he had built the Suez Canal. And the Suez Canal is a means of getting products from not having to go around the Horn of Africa. Again, another massive savings in time, because moving things by boat is a lot easier than moving them by cart, because that's kind of where it all started off. Instead of having to carry it all by hand, just float it down the river. But the Suez Canal was all sea level. It's all kind of flat. It's out in the desert. Just kind of scoop it out and traverse. Go along your way. It was nice and easy. In Panama, right there at the equator, with tropical excitement going on, in addition to the continental divide, where it's just solid rock that comes up right through the middle, was not necessarily the same, but everybody thought that they could still do a sea level pathway across the isthmus. But due to money squandering and, again, poor or arrogance and not doing the proper inspection, the story that I remember from the book, I've still got 15 hours to go, 14 hours, somewhere in there. But in book one,
They talk about the initial group of investors cruising up one of the rivers that they were going to help divert to help bring all of the boats through. Took them a little bit longer. The massive amount of rainfall that was happening in Panama. You get 10 inches of rain in like 5 minutes, and then it's done for the day. You got 112 degree heat with 110% humidity that never dries out and leads to just inability to dry out. But like with the rain constantly washing away hillsides, there's another point in the book. I know I'm getting all over the place, but there's a point in the book where they talk about the railroad tracks that they're using to bring in and out materials for the initial building of the project. And the rain creates mudslides that just shear off the sides of mountains. And it's easier to lay down new track than it is to excavate and reuse the existing track.

In the heart of East Birmingham, Avondale United Methodist Church is a place where everyone truly belongs. 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Can't make it in person? 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

You own a phone, a laptop, maybe a gaming console. Have you noticed how much more expensive they've all gotten lately? It turns out the AI boom is a big reason why, and it goes deeper than you might think. Ed Zitron of Better Offline sat down with Steve Burke of Gamers Nexus to break down how the massive demand for AI chips has allowed the RAM cartel to drive up the cost of memory across virtually every consumer electronic device. Phones, computers, storage drives, all of it. And here's the part that should worry you. When the AI spending bubble eventually unwinds, the fallout for everyday consumers could be just as painful, maybe even more so. This is one of those conversations that makes the abstract very real, very fast. Don't miss it. 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It's just a tap away, powered by Godcaster.

You guys all hate AI. But yeah, that was pretty meta. To have an AI voice talking about how AI is bad. That was pretty funny. I agree. But of course, none of you use AI for anything ever, right? Tell me that. You don't use Claude ever, don't use any language models. Of course you do, you hypocrites. Hypocrites. Yeah, Bemrose, you use AI too. I know you do.

At Kiwi Bones, what are you, a flight attendant? Yeah, you don't need LLMs at being a flight attendant. This, by the way, is a syndicated station, which is pretty cool.

0: Southwest GPT. Southwest become too expensive, man. All right, cue the AI agent. Insert AI voice here.
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0: You know, Bemrose, actually, we'll talk about it on the show. That's funny. Hey, Dave. We're listening to KDAV.
2: Oh, are you?
0: Okay. Yeah, KDAV rocks, man.
2: The GRN stream?
0: Yeah.
2: Yeah.
3: Nice.
0: Yeah. On your web player, no less.
2: Oh, on the test player?
0: Yeah, yeah. I love the...
2: Sweet.
0: I love the log. It's color, it's color-coded.
2: I had to get the like join mid avail thing working this morning. I think that should be fixed now.
0: It's gonna be so cool, man. It's gonna be so
2: cool. Oh yeah,
0: cool.
2: It's gonna rock.
0: Yeah. Yeah. It's so we're listening and a promo came on for Ed Zitron's show. What is that called?
2: Better Offline.
0: Yeah. So the comment from the boardroom, which was correct and meta, was here's an AI voice reading a promo about AI being suck.
2: That is true.
0: Thought that was pretty good.
2: You can't duck out of that one. That's for real.
0: I thought that was pretty good. Oh, man. Hilarious. Hilarious. Hold on a second.
2: Sorry for being late.
0: No, don't worry about it. Nope.
2: My youngest daughter is taking her driver's test today. And so.
0: Oh, man. Oh, no. That's frightening.
2: They called me in a panic and were like, they're asking for our car registration, and where is it? I'm like, oh no! So they're like, they finally found it in the glove compartment.
0: Yeah, it's in the glove box where it always is. Everyone has it in the glove box. We all know that.
2: Yeah.
0: So has she taken her test yet?
2: She takes it in about 30 minutes, 1 o'clock.
0: Hold on 1 second.
2: I'll let you know once she hits the road.
0: What's her name again?
2: So everybody can avoid Birmingham.
0: What's her name again?
2: Marigold.
0: Hold on a second. Okay, I just prayed for her.
2: Oh, thank you. Appreciate
0: yeah.
2: it.
0: Yeah. Oh, yeah. She needs it. You need this when you're doing that stuff.
2: Yeah. No, everybody else needs it.
0: Oh, no, I prayed for everybody on the road. I said, Lord, please keep everybody out of the way.
2: Dear God, put your hands over the city of Birmingham.
0: Okay.
2: Chad, she is not taking it in the old truck.
0: Oh, man. Yesterday I saw an El Camino, an 82 El Camino for sale. Oh, my.
2: Did you like momentarily get the twitch?
0: I pulled over. I took pictures of it. I took a picture of the for sale sign with the number. And I'm like, oh, man.
2: Yes, do it. Do it.
0: I showed it to Tina. She's like, that's so gay. I'm like, yeah, I know, but just
2: do it.
0: And it's red and black. You know, it looks so nice. It's
2: You can put a huge engine in those things.
0: Yeah, it's just, you know, it's,
2: the engine bay is gigantic. You could
0: really?
2: Oh yeah, you could put like a 460 or something in there
0: on the 80s versions.
2: Mm-hmm.
0: Oh, cool.
2: Oh yeah, for sure. Well, yeah.
0: I'm looking for my. Where's helipad? How come I can't find helipad? Here we go.
2: You can stroke up a 460 to like, oh my goodness, like 570 or something like that. I mean, you can make that thing like a jet engine.
0: Is this thing down again? Are you kidding me now?
2: Something's down?
0: No, it's up. It's coming back. Here it comes. Here it comes. Hello. Here we go.
2: 6 miles per gallon. Yeah, about 9.
0: Well, I only wanted just to run around town, and if I want to take Phoebe somewhere, because that dog
2: throw
0: is
2: her in the back.
0: If I throw her in the back, that's a bad idea. She'd have to sit up front with me. Now she'd jump out. She'd jump out at any squirrel, anything at all. She'd be rah, let's go get that
2: El Camino bench seat. That's a lot of room. She'd have plenty of room to stretch out.
0: Yeah.
2: That's like it's basically like a twin bed in there.
0: It's let me see what engine did it have in it? I thought it said.
2: I bet you it had a 302. But
0: let me see. I don't know if it specified that. Let me see.
2: The original ones, the first El Caminos probably had a 360 or a 390 or
0: 83 Camino V6.
2: V6. Oh, it's probably a 300.
0: That's a very unmanly engine.
2: The 300 has more torque than a V8 302.
0: Really?
2: Just not as much horsepower.
0: Yeah. It is so pretty. Oh man.
2: Do it. Do it.
0: Yeah.
2: It's like that. Was it 83 model?
0: Yeah.
2: You said?
0: Yeah. Which is still kind of cool. It's not quite as boxy as the ones that came later.
2: Well, see, back in the old days they had you could get cars. Nowadays cars just have like one engine. But back in the old days, you had like five different engines.
0: Yeah, that was the options. Yeah. You want it with this engine? Come on, son. You really want this engine? Hold on. We're losing valuable show content here. Very, very podcasting related. So
2: yeah, you could get a V8 350 in it.
0: All right. Well, Pastor Jimmy's the one who's going to help me. He's a car guy. He used to have, the Chevy Super Sport when he was 14.
2: The Camaro Super Sport.
0: Yeah, when he was 14.
2: Those things had disc brakes on the front. In 1966.
0: Amazing. Did you boost and toot and all that stuff?
2: I did some stuff. So okay. Yeah, go ahead.
0: So what?
2: I did not boost and toot, but I just reboosted the live thing. So okay. Rip it.
0: Yeah, rip it. There we go.
3: 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This is episode number 265.
0: Well, I forgot how to... Forgot,
2: that fell apart.
0: I forgot how to do it. let me try that again. Don't laugh at my intro.
2: Sorry, I'm muting myself. But
0: I haven't done this in so long, I forgot how to do it.
2: Do I need to do it? Is that
0: one? No. I'll get it. I'll get it done. Hold on.
3: 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Title here. Oh, yeah, we exist. Okay, so we took a couple weeks off. What can I tell you? We're human. Hello, everybody. Welcome to the official board meeting of Podcasting 2.0. This is where it all goes down. Everything is discussed, all cards on the table, and we are the only boardroom that doesn't blame China for election interference. I'm Adam Curry here in the heart of the Texas Hill Country and in Alabama. The man who wrote an online tool used by evil AI bots. Say hello to my friend on the other end, the one, the only, Mr. Dave Jones!
2: Oh, those pipes.
0: Yeah, baby.
2: You have a lot of wind in those lungs.
0: Yes. Thank God.
2: An online tool.
0: An online that tool. If you wrote an online tool, baby. Yes. That was borderline insulting. Online tool.
2: I think the person who wrote that is an online tool.
0: You know, so I think I posted Gelman Amnesia.
2: Yep.
0: For those who don't know, whenever you read something in a publication that you know everything about and is absolutely incorrect, you cannot trust anything else from that publication or that actual article. And there was no evidence they posted about it. They didn't post any scripts that had podcastindex.org in it, as far as I could tell.
2: No.
0: So,
2: but they did link directly to the public assets download page, which I'm sure probably ripped out about 5 terabytes of bandwidth from us.
0: People are like, oh, automated bots. This is cool. Let's get this.
2: No, it's all the bots. All the bots went and downloaded all that crap and didn't even know what to do with it.
0: Have you looked at it? Have you looked at the downloads?
2: I have not. I need to.
0: So the story here was that a supposed hack of Suno revealed that the AI music generator used Podcast Index, an online tool, to do its targeting. It identified 420,000 different podcasts that it had at least five 30-minute episodes and sought to download roughly 1 million hours of podcasts.
2: Yeah, and of which they did what with is what I don't
0: exactly.
2: know.
0: What is the point? What are you going to do with
2: that? What is Suno doing with podcasts? I thought they were just music.
0: Yeah, it's baffling to me.
2: Baffling. I mean, I found a couple of accounts in our user registration table that look like they might be related to those guys, but nothing stood out really. I don't know what they did with or how they got the data.
0: Well,
2: I guess they didn't use the API. I guess they just used the download.
0: Right. And then they had to walk the whole tree and look at every. Now, I guess we have links in there. They could have looked at the length tag. Is it length? No. The size, file size, the bytes.
2: Yeah, yeah, yeah. Uh-huh.
0: Yeah. Hmm. Oh, well. Hey, welcome back. It's good to be on the show again. Good to be here in the board. Hello, boardroom.
2: Hey, boardroom.
0: Hello, boardroom.
2: Yes, that was an extended absence.
0: Yeah, sorry about that.
2: No, it's all right. It's good. You got to go visit family and stuff, and that's important.
0: Yeah, still no baby. She should have been here by now.
2: Oh, well, no grandbaby. How many days overdue are we?
0: Yeah, so I have an angry daughter, basically.
2: Yeah, she's ready to get that thing going.
0: Just getting angry. Just getting angry. But that is a good question. You know, what do these guys do with that? I guess you could whisper it all and get the transcripts and do something with that.
2: I guess. Oh, yeah. Our bandwidth is up. I mean, we're still safely within limits, but it is way more than we normally have. So I bet automation just killed that page.
0: Hmm.
2: Yeah. 30% monthly usage. Usually at this point, halfway through the month, we're only at like 10%.
0: There is something to be said for, I mean, I think transcripts are one of the most powerful things we've ever developed. And we didn't even realize how powerful it would be moving forward. And I'll just give you a couple examples. So I have a transcript of 1,886 No Agenda shows. I've got a transcript of several hundred Currying the Keepers. I've got MoFax. I've got the board meeting. And this is really interesting because I just, what do I hear? Oh, that's me. I'm sorry. Hold on a second. I hear something going. There it is. Man, my ears are still with me. I heard some music playing. Okay.
2: You're like a bat.
0: I sleep hanging upside down. And so I fired up an agent, and I said,
2: agent,
0: hello, agent. Well, I never give my agents names. Robot, agent, whatever. Robot is my favorite. Robot. I said, go write the story of my life. And I didn't look at it for 4 weeks.
2: Based on podcast transcripts?
0: Yes. It is amazingly good.
2: Is it depressing?
0: No, it's really, really interesting. I mean, I'm an interesting guy. Now, I did give it a few parameters. I said, if you're going to write this...
2: You said, make it sound good.
0: No, not at all. I said, I want this to be a memoir like The Kid Stays in the Picture from Robert Evans. Have you ever heard that?
2: No, I don't know what any of that is.
0: Robert Evans was the producer of many movies, The Godfather, Godfather series being the most famous. He was married to Ally McGraw for several years, and he wound up doing an audiobook version of it, and it's just riveting. And then later, Ken Burns turned it into a movie with his voice, the audiobook. but then with the typical Ken Burns photos, you know, the slow zoom out and all that stuff. And I just always loved.
2: Did they have a guy playing the banjo and talking like the Civil War?
0: No. Man, I wonder if I can find an example of that. Let me see. One second. I'm sure I can. Robert Evans' kid stays in the picture. Sometimes these entire movies are on YouTube, which is kind of interesting.
2: Yeah, I've seen that too.
0: Oh, in fact, this is a...
4: Mind if I come in a minute?
0: Wait, that's not it. That's definitely not it. Where's the Robert Evans? This is a trailer.
5: He has been both the toast of this town and he's been an outcast in Hollywood.
6: In the golden era of the new Hollywood. And me, I was lucky to be part of it.
7: My name is Robert Evans.
0: Nah, this is trailer. The audiobook is just really good. Anyway, so I told it that and I said, I want you to write this memoir looking back on my life from the vantage point of someone who's found Jesus and how I look back at what God did in my life. And it like wrote 12 chapters.
2: It's how many words?
0: 24,000.
2: Holy cow.
0: Yeah. Yeah. And because I've told all my stories.
2: How many ways does it repeat itself though? Like,
0: no, not at all.
2: Have you read the whole thing?
0: No, I don't. It came up, like when we were in Holland, we're in the car driving back from Christina's house. And I said, oh no, I'm writing a book. And Tina says, what? I said, yeah, I've got a ghostwriter. What? You didn't tell me any of this. I said, no, I forgot about it. Cause I just gave it to the agent. And I said, let me go get it. And so I start reading it in the car and it even had, you know, her whole story in there. Cause if it just pulled stuff from Curry and the Keeper transcript, my point being that there's so much power in the context of the written word. There's a lot of issues around it, you know, because when I think I read at one point that I'd been a can inspector for the government, you know, obviously that's Dvorak's story that it picked up, you know, so there's some contextual things missing.
2: I would call that factual things.
0: But, you know, so that's just one thing I was able to do with the transcript. And I think it was Spurlock who asked me when we had him on a couple board meetings ago. He said, but are you doing anything with AI or with agents or LLMs on the client side? And, you know, and my whole life has changed for podcasting, the way I produce my show. It really has been life changing. I've saved countless hours per week just by having the agent cut clips and, you know, and put together rundowns and show notes and research things. You know, it's like, hey, JD Vance was on Rogan. Go whisper the entire show and pull some good clips out of it. That's literally what I can do. And I was thinking about it, you know, because we have all these app developers and I have always been an advocate of doing something different. And I've never really moved anybody. No one really ever moves anywhere. And so this came up on Pod News Weekly Review in the context of annotations, an annotation tag. And I guess something that Apple is doing with, was it called timed links?
2: Yeah, where they try to like farm out or ferret out what the link, what a link to a thing you're talking about is, and then put a link to their own way to get that.
0: Yeah, which, you know, is kind of interesting. I completely see how that's pretty much, you know, chapters or what Daniel Lewis would call the super chapters. Right. You know, there's nothing really groundbreaking in it. I think it's interesting that Apple did that, but that's a real example of Apple differentiating their podcast app by doing something different. Now you can agree with it or not, but the conversation kind of went in the wrong direction. And that's what I want to tie into. This is a piece from Pod News Weekly Review because Lord knows this show is about reviewing their show. So let's do that.
8: I also spoke last week to Ryan Williams at Car Curious about podcast annotations, which I sort of likened to Apple's timed links. we had some feedback. Again, Nathan Gathright was saying that I love structured data as much as the next nerd. I wish this idea the best luck, but I'm convinced that using LLMs to derive data from transit will remain the purview of players, not feeds. Weirdly, Adam Curry also came in on the back of this. I haven't put the clip in here, James Frost, but he was also saying that he sees LLMs as well as being the way for on-device abstraction of data rather than tags. And I'm like, sorry, didn't you come up with the namespace?
0: Okay. Like, that's kind of apples and oranges. But that's the part that I really wanted to drill down on, because the namespace is completely separate from what I think Nathan was saying and what I'm saying, is that from an app developer standpoint, there's so many things you can do for an individual user. So from a publisher standpoint, yeah, you know, I may want to link to something, and we've had that basic capability in chapters. There's nothing really new. But what can an app do for me? Why would I be drawn to a particular app? Because it feels much more personal to me, because it really has an understanding of what I like, because it has all this context of things that I've been listening to, real context based upon transcripts. Now, James, and this is really the reason why I brought it up, because James gets all huffy about this stuff. I mean, he has such a hatred of AI. It's almost unhealthy.
7: Well, I come at this basically saying, please, can we copy what Apple did with transcripts? They have LLMs that do all of the transcripts. If you can't be bothered to do them yourself. But if you want to do them yourself, if you want to put additional data into your podcast feed, if you want to add all of this stuff, then please respect what the creator wants. And if the creator can't be bothered, then by all means, fill it in with a fancy autocomplete system, which is all that an LLM is. It's a fancy autocomplete system. By all means, fill it in with that. That's fine. But I would much rather that the creator is given the opportunity to do something good first. So that's me, basically.
0: Yeah. Why are you so mad, bro? It's more than an autocomplete. So I just
2: I mean full disclosure, I hate AI too. So I'm right there with him.
0: And your hatred is not healthy either. It's not.
2: The hatred comes from an interaction that the world, if you do polling, this is accurate. If you do polling, all the current polls show that there's an intense dislike of AI in the public, in just public sentiment, like more so than historically. The latest numbers I heard was from maybe 2 or 3 weeks ago. The latest numbers I heard were that people dislike AI in surveys more than they disliked nuclear power after Three Mile Island.
0: Sure.
2: And what I'm saying is the intensity of people who dislike AI that much comes from the way that it's being introduced and put in front of you on a daily basis.
0: I completely agree. The marketing has been either this is a god and it will run everything in your life, to this is so dangerous we can't give it to you. So the marketing has been completely bullshit.
2: No, I agree. The marketing, yes, but I'm saying something a little bit different. I'm saying something different than the marketing aspect. What I'm saying is you have seen, you are in control of your production process. You are the boss.
0: Mm-hmm.
2: And in that context, when you're able to explore and see the uses of a technology like this, what you see are the big wins.
0: Oh, I see the losses too, brother.
2: No, I
0: have hair pulling moments. Okay.
2: I'm not saying you don't. What I'm saying is you're in a sort of like a, you're a manager of one.
0: Yes.
2: And so that in that context, the wins that you get can be big and they outweigh, because of the things like time savings and that kind of thing, they are monumental. What most people's interaction with in AI is in the context of a corporate job. And in the context of a corporate job on a day-to-day basis, you are inundated for months with AI. AI is going to change your job.
0: I understand. You
2: got to keep up. You're going to lose your job.
0: I understand.
2: The boss coming into your office and saying, hey, what have you done with AI? Have you used enough AI? I just heard about this AI tool. Can you do a demo on it?
0: That's a direct result of the marketing and of the media and people just talking BS about it.
2: Everybody right now in the corporate world is to the point where they're like, if my boss comes in here and mentions the word AI one more time, I'm going to scream and run out the door because you're supposed to somehow just quote adopt AI.
0: I understand. I completely understand.
2: But see that's where, because what happens.
0: But James doesn't have a boss coming into him saying you've got to use AI.
2: Yeah, but the podcast industry has been pushing AI on itself for months and for years now.
0: He's literally been the one talking about it for years.
2: Yeah, about how it's a mistake.
0: Well, and I'm gonna let me just segment out a few things. There's one particular piece that hurts me, and Bemrose just did it. Oh, a guy who can't code one line of Python without a $1 trillion brain. Yeah, and Paul does this to me too. When I say, "Hey, look what I created," and I'm not hiding that, I'm not pretending I can code. But said, "Here's something I created." He's always very negative. I can feel it. It's like, I don't like this. This is not the way I would do it. This makes no sense. And I'm like, oh, well, tell me what would make sense and I'll see if I can fix it. You know, people who have, in particular, developers who have coding skills built up over decades get very irked. And you even posted a meme about it. Get very irked when someone who can't code their way out of a paper bag comes up with something that is functional, but is built with AI. And I understand that. Just don't kill me every single time.
2: Now, to be clear, the meme was exactly what the meme was. The meme, the meme was making fun of how angry programmers get at people who
0: true.
2: Are doing.
0: Yes. Yeah, true, true.
2: But my
0: point is, if we can move all of that stuff aside and just see where can we get some real benefit from this, some real benefit. I truly believe that what's coming with compacted, compressed models, hardware that runs it locally, that there are going to be experiences that can be built for listeners, for users of podcast apps that become very personal and I think people will pay for it and that will almost lock them into that podcast app because they're so invested in teaching it what they like without having to really do too much work. And it can be all based off of contextual data, primarily transcripts. That's all that I'm saying. I'm not saying we shouldn't do tags and that creators, that podcasters can't, you know, add stuff that they want to. Those are all good signals. But what is coming, I truly believe, is this, because that's what I'm seeing. I'm seeing the personalized nature of AI. Everything that's corporate, that is some service, it all sucks. I'm not interested. It doesn't work. It breaks. It's fake advertising. Nothing is right. But the ability to tailor my world to what I need has been revolutionary. it doesn't come without pain and crying and like, oh, I just want to improve this 20%, and it goes completely off the rails and I'm up until 3 a.m. trying to figure out what just happened. But from a from an experiential aspect of a podcast app, I think that there will be a lot of opportunities for app developers to use the context, particularly of transcripts, and create experiences that will really lock your listeners into your app. That's what I'm saying. I'm not saying, you know, namespace is no good or we shouldn't have tags. I'm not saying any of that. That's my point.
2: I mean, the difficulty of conversations like this is that I don't disagree. Like the reality of all of this stuff is subtle. There's differences in context that make all the difference in the result. And if I were to go back in time, if we started podcasting 2.0 today, and I don't think a transcript tag would ever even come up as an option. Like if the namespace started today, nobody would think of doing a transcript tag because LLMs and stuff would have already done it.
0: Possibly.
2: And we just wouldn't think about it.
0: Yeah, possibly.
2: We may entertain the idea briefly and then say, oh, well, that's a waste of time. Like, well, why would we make somebody go do, like, put a transcript tag in? So, like, I feel like, so in that sense, the transcript tag itself is already sort of an anachronism.
0: You're absolutely right. Yeah. Yeah.
2: Or it's a sort of a vestigial organ on the namespace. But the thing about it is like
0: vestigial organ. Hold on a second. Show title. Let me just write that one down.
2: A vestigial organ is sort of like an online tool, but you can't download anything from it. But I mean, like, so like in general, I don't necessarily disagree with some of these things. And I also like, I use AI coding agents all the time.
0: Mm-hmm.
2: Every day, every single day, I'm using an LLM in some shape, form, or fashion. But that's not the part that frustrates me. The usage of an agent is not, or LLMs in general, is not what I hate.
0: Mm.
2: What I hate is the entire atmosphere that's been built around it.
0: Oh, understandable, of course.
2: For instance, you know, one of my long-running issues has been that Twit did not put chapters into their podcasts for subscribers.
0: Mm-hmm.
2: And they recently started doing it. I think about a month ago, maybe 6 weeks ago, they started putting chapter markers into the episodes for their paying subscribers.
0: Mm-hmm.
2: And it's great, except that they don't work. They don't work because it's clearly an AI that's adding these chapters in some way. And the AI just gets the timings all wrong. You can go through and hit every chapter, and every chapter takes you to the wrong place.
0: Okay, so it's not that the chapters are contextually wrong, but they're technically wrong.
2: The chapters correctly summarize a thing that will not be talked about for another 15 minutes in the show.
0: Yeah, well, that's a QC problem.
2: Yeah, and that is the story of AI. The story of AI is in the current era is we have to throw AI at everything as fast as possible, and we sure do hope it works. Or actually, we're not even that concerned if it does work, because if we throw AI at it, it just solves a problem. It's like, I have a problem where I can't put chapters into my podcast. AI. and you don't stop to even think, did it work? Did it actually do a good job?
0: Right.
2: Like what you're doing is you're creating a thing for, you're creating a workflow process using these tools, and it is really important to you that the outcome is correct.
0: Yeah.
2: Because that's your livelihood, and you're banking its output. You're banking your livelihood on its output being good. And so if it's wrong, you notice immediately and you are constantly iterating to fix it.
0: Yes.
2: That is the way you properly interact with technology. What we're seeing in the broader atmosphere.
0: Wait a minute, let me just pat myself on the back. Okay. I'm doing it. Good job. Good job. Little attaboy. Podcaster boy. Yeah.
2: Yeah, attaboy. But what we're seeing in the broader atmosphere, in the broader landscape of business especially.
0: Is people just say, oh, I'll just throw this into ChatGPT and it'll give me something.
2: Yeah. And no, I had a conversation this morning. I wish I could even talk about it, but it is the exact same issue. That people do not understand. They do not understand how fragile and hallucinatory these tools are. They just think I can just. It's like it's a magic box, and they can throw a thing in it, and out comes the right answer. And it's wrong like 50% of the time, but it's so confident in its wrongness that you think it's right. And I go back to this is a hijack. The whole thing is a hijack of our brains, because the human race has never encountered anything that can talk except another human. And when humans talk to each other, We are mostly internally consistent with our thought processes. And what I mean is, like, when I tell you a thought that I'm having, that thought is internally consistent in itself. Because humans are language processing machines. It's wired in. But what AI does, and you see this all the time, is it will contradict itself in the middle of a sentence that is also grammatically correct. So it will say things like, the dog ran as fast as it could across the street. At a slow rate, like, or something like that. And you're like, the grammar of the sentence is correct, but you're like, wait, what? You have to sit there and think about, like, hold on. We are not, because we are only used to historically seeing that humans are what the only things that can talk in language. Now there's a machine that can talk in language, but it doesn't know what it's saying.
0: Right. So
2: it's, well, that's just using the rules of grammar.
0: That's what I call the parlor trick.
2: Yes, it's the parlor trick.
0: Yeah.
2: And so, like, this is the problem, is people in the business world right now, people are throwing like 150 page contracts into a chatbot.
0: No, I get it.
2: And they're like,
0: it
2: said that this was the case. And you just go with it.
0: I know. I understand that frustration. I really do. And I don't have to deal with work slop and all of that.
2: It makes people lose their minds.
0: Yes, what I'm saying. I know. But what has happened, what I see, And also, you know, college kids have been told that you're going to be useless. Elon Musk says no one will work, you know, all of this stuff, which I think is total crap. And
2: it's doom trolling is what it is.
0: Yeah. But it all comes from the basic marketing of these companies. And I just don't want people to be too afraid. I mean, so on No Agenda in the morning, before the show starts, I play the end of show mixes. And the end of show mixes used to be people doing stuff in their home studio, multi-track, singing, doing takeoff songs. And they've, just like the No Agenda art, they've all gone away. They've all dried up. But slowly, people have emerged who are actually doing very interesting things, and they're paying more attention to the lyrics. I mean, even the fact that they'll take the newsletter and then turn that into a song. Something about it has become interesting. The voices have become better. You know, the technology's improved a little bit. But without a doubt, the minute I start those three songs and I play them, just like in the boardroom, people go, AI minus minus, AI minus minus, AI minus minus. There's a hatred. I see it. I recognize it. I hear it's AI. I got you. You know, but that hatred, I think, is holding people back from exploring the creative ways it can be used.
2: See, I think what we are describing, what this conversation is a perfect description of the entire problem of the current landscape of AI, because you have people who are, like you said, you have people who are getting doom trolled and have negative reactions to it for that. You have people in a corporate world who are being AI slopped to death, mm-hmm. and they hate it. But then you also have people like yourself who are having incredible success with it. And when you have incredible success with it, it makes you defensive about negativity towards it. And then when you have nothing but negative experiences with it, it makes you defensive against the people who are having success. It's like, it's got to be binary. It can only be one or the other, either AI good or AI bad. And that's not a healthy thing.
0: No.
2: In general, for any sort of like technology. I mean, in the end, 10 years from now, all this stuff is going to fade into just being part of the tools we use, and it's going, and all the stupid use cases for it that people try to cram into it are going to fade. And what's going to be left is going to be the verifiable use cases, like coding, like creative works, where these tools really do shine. But like attestation work and knowledge work, man, that is never going to be reliable. It's just not. Because knowledge work assumes knowledge, and there's not any. And so like I think you are just basically, you are like in the wheelhouse of what these tools are built for: creativity and verifiable development work. Yeah. I mean, you can code like crazy now. You can output tons of cool stuff, and you can have really reliable creative workflows. And I think those are the two, like, those are the two pinnacles of this technology and where it really shines. Everything else downstream from that falls off so fast. And that's what most of society is left with, because most of society is not in the creative, you know, the creative business, the creative side of things. And that's just, you know, like, it takes you, I think that's why people have different experiences with AI at coding agents. I've had great experiences with them in general. And it's because if you already know how to talk, or excuse me, if you already know how things are structured, mm-hmm. and you do too, even though you weren't a coder, you understand computers, you understand networks, you know how these things work.
0: Yeah.
2: Generally speaking, you had enough knowledge to where this was a natural thing for you. But there's a lot of people out there who are non-coders who try to vibe code, and man, it's just a complete train wreck. They don't know what to do. I mean, like it's just complete garbage that comes out, or it's something that looks good to them, and on the underside of it's just rot.
0: So just bringing it back to podcasting, I completely believe there is a category of podcasts where a TTS voice is appropriate. And I'm quite confident that people will become very accustomed to it. Now, I mean, I have many times I've hit a YouTube video and there's a person talking, and it will only be after 5 minutes that I realize, oh, wait a minute, this is AI. And the reason why I notice it is because of the sentence structure and the writing. The writing is just so obvious. You know, let's dive in. You know, this isn't your daddy's Oldsmobile, you know, like that kind of stuff. But it's not like it's offensive. And so I think we're in a very big moment of exploration and creative experimentation. And things will come out of this that will be completely LLM driven and will be accepted and will be used and enjoyed. And I'm not going to push back against it. I too find the talking robot to be a parlor trick, and it's because our brains are trained to, you know, think, oh, this person's talking to me, and, you know, I've seen movies and TV shows, and so I'm going to assume it's all right and real, and there's a real person behind it, which is why I always call my agent's robot, you know, because I don't want to anthropomorphize it. But I really believe we're going to get to a place where there will be text-to-speech podcasts that will be accepted. And people will enjoy them and they will listen to them. They will not. There's not going to be a no agenda show or a podcasting 2.0 or Adam and Dave interacting as human beings. I don't think it'll ever get there. Certainly not the LLM route. But other things, yeah, I think I can see that. And I don't want to be a jihadist against it.
2: I mean, I sort of do. I mean, why?
0: And it's okay. I'm not trying to convince you of anything. In fact, I find it more enjoyable that we disagree. It makes for a much better podcast.
2: I think that the thing that made podcasting what it is, I don't think it was the technology. The RSS.
0: Oh, of course not.
2: RSS is not. It could have been anything. But the thing that makes podcasting so drove it to the critical mass that it has become was the humanity of it. Was the fact that anybody could do it.
0: Right.
2: And any person could just fire up a microphone and start talking.
0: Yes, I completely agree.
2: And when you hear that in your headphones, we know it's another. We hear the humanity on the other side, and when we can tell. And when you hear the humanity on the other side, it makes you feel like you know that person, just like it did when you were. You know, listening to a DJ on the radio in, you know, in 1987, and you felt like you could just see them in the studio, and you felt like you just knew them.
0: I've always had that opinion, which is why I've never done video. I thought it was a huge mistake when radio stations mm-hmm. killed themselves by putting cameras in the studio. Look at me with my headphones on. Look at me. I'm pushing all the buttons. Look at me. Look at, I'm so cool. Look at this. I thought that mm-hmm. was a big mistake because you lost the theater of the mind. And podcasting, I've enjoyed podcasting for interviews. I've enjoyed them for hearing the humanity of someone, of hearing different ideas and debates. I've done things like sound seeing tours, we used to call them, just walking around the street. That is a very much a theater of the mind, but it is also an information delivery system where people. Listen to podcasts instead of reading. I'm not against audiobooks. The same conversation we had, by the way, with audiobooks. The same conversation. Whoa, no, you can't have audio. Audiobooks is cheating. That's not real reading. Podcasting is a lot of things. And it is also an information delivery system. And, you know, which is good and bad. I've always said to people, don't speed it up because you're going to become very frustrated with the human beings in your life around you because they're not talking fast enough. But people do that because I want more information, feed more into my head. But just as I listened to Spurlock posted an Atlantic article this morning, which
2: I read part of it. Yeah.
0: what was it about?
2: I didn't get very far, but I started
0: reading. Oh, it was about AGI and LLMs. It's never going to be the right way. It's never going to work. And I was cleaning out the dishwasher, which is typically my podcast listening time. And I saw, there's a 10-minute text-to-speech version of it in a player. And I hit the player, and I immediately could tell it was actually, some service called the News Voice Service or whatever. I'm like, wow, you guys really suck if anyone's paying for that, because I got better TTS voices than this. But it gave me the information while I was cleaning out the dishwasher in 10 minutes, and I was okay with it. And I had to sit down and say, why was I okay with it? Well, I just wanted to get the information. I wanted to multitask, and it worked okay for me, and I wasn't mad about it. I'm just saying that I want to force myself to be more open. And podcasting is not just for humans. It's not, just for this type of show. And it's certainly not just for advertising, which is what pretty much all news about podcasting is only about, how long is a play and value for value, streaming stats is dead and all these different things. Like, the money is the least interesting part of it to me.
2: Agree. I mean, it's the least interesting part to me as well. And, the podcasting, if we're talking about podcasting as a whole, then I think that I also have no problem just like using the screen reader thing built into Mobile Safari to just read
0: Our
2: article. I have no problem with that because I know what I'm doing.
0: Mm-hmm.
2: I've made the choice to go into a mode where I have set the context for the experience I'm having. Right. If podcasting in general, overall, becomes dominated by AI generated content, it is going to cheapen and turn sentiment against podcasting negative.
0: Yeah, I completely disagree. Podcasting is not like one thing. I mean, there's no recommendation engine. You hear about a podcast from this is what I've always said. You hear about a podcast from someone, I'll go listen to that podcast. Now, if you're just tootling around and searching for stuff and you pop up against something, it's an AI voice. You may like it or you may not like it, but it's not overshadowing anything. This is the part I disagree with.
2: But this is the problem. But like, think about, what was that company? The big slop company that,
0: Inception Point AI.
2: They were shooting shows to the top of the charts in Spotify's podcasts app. And as people see things, they go into the podcast section on Spotify or whatever, or Apple Podcasts, and these things are trending at the top of the list, and they hit it, and it's just like some half-assed slop.
0: Okay, but right there, already, I don't believe, and I've said this, I don't believe in charts for podcasts.

0: to do this. Who gives a shit? I don't care. I tell my listeners to use a modern podcast app. Turns out a lot of them have been drawn to Podverse and Podcast Guru, and they get a different experience. You know, we're not slaves to Apple because that they want to surface all of the Charlie Kirk murder mysteries that are all from Inception Point AI. You know, that's not going to kill podcasting. That'll kill Apple podcasting.
1: Okay, let me throw this at you. Jim Daly announced his retirement, right, mm-hmm. from Focus on the Family. Mm-hmm. Huge podcast, lots of downloads. They're a big player in the industry. They announced that they're starting a transition for the next person who's going to replace him.
0: Mm-hmm.
1: What if they decided to just do AI? Just do AI voices.
0: Well, what if they did?
1: They would lose.
0: Yeah. Well, of course they would.
1: Two-thirds of their listenership.
0: Of course they would.
1: And I'm saying, and that's my point. My point is that knowing that something is AI that you're not expecting it to be, or that you did not choose, when AI is given to you rather than you setting it up and choosing it yourself. Yeah,
0: okay, but this
1: you feel at its mercy rather than being in control of
0: it. Okay, but then I would go look for a different podcast about family issues, and to serve an existing audience with a different type of voice. That's just a dumb idea. I mean, that's the same as saying, well, what if I just replaced John and Adam on No Agenda with AI voice? Of course, people would run away. It's not going to be the same thing.
1: No, what I'm saying is, I think what I'm saying is subtly different. What I'm talking about is that a show, if you had an equivalent show of AI voices, and on one side, and a Jim Daly Focus on the Family human show on the other side, the AI show would just never, it would just never match up.
0: Exactly.
1: It would never make it.
0: Well, exactly. But that's not what I'm talking about. Of course it'll never make it. It doesn't mean that there's not place. Okay. So I created a news service for Focus Live, and it's three different voices. They're AI. There's a format that I put in place for it, and I don't have them saying, "Hey, I'm Bob Thingamadig. Here's the news." I just say, you know, actually as a joke, I say, "Here's the news at this hour," because I know that's an urgency thing that news uses. And you've heard it, you've listened to it, you realize it's AI. Mm-hmm. Are you turned off by it? Do you go, "Oh, that's AI. I can't listen to this"? No, because
1: that was never my point.
0: But it's appropriate for the format and for the information that's being delivered. It's not appropriate for a Focus on the Family with Jim Daly. It's just not appropriate. Two different things. Doesn't mean that we should shun one over the other because one is human and one isn't.
1: I'm not saying that either. You said something that I agree with. It's appropriate for the information as it's being delivered. And I'm saying that podcasting, just the as a general idea, is not appropriate for synthetic machine generated content. Well, that's what I'm saying.
0: I'm just going to disagree. As an information delivery system, it can be highly appropriate. But you're making podcasting into something that it started out as when you had the Rock and Roll Geek Show and Don and Drew and the Daily Source Code and weird people talking about weird stuff and long soliloquies. Sure. And that, mm-hmm. that won't go away, but it also won't get killed by a different type of show that delivers information that may be completely appropriate to be computer generated. I want to be open to it, and I'm not, you know, it's the same as I can listen to an audio book that's generated by an LLM. I can listen to it. It doesn't kill me that much. You know, it's just, I don't want to be against it just because it's there.
1: Well, you've had such success with it. And what I'm saying

0: is that success can just stand on its own. It doesn't have the success that you've had, which has been incredible, does not have to extend into the other uses of it. Like, people can, just because you've had success in your workflow and in your product building with it, doesn't mean that it also has to be okay for content to be generated by it in places where it's not appropriate.
1: Yeah, but what's appropriate? This is my high. This is my entire point. What is appropriate is not up to me.
0: No, it's completely subjective, and I'm saying that. But it's completely subjective. But I'm saying even in when dealing with subjectiveness, you can average the subjectiveness across a large body of people and come to some conclusions. And what I'm saying, like. Yes, it is subjective. One person may not like this type of content, another person might. But if you step back and look at things as a whole, you'll see that there are patterns and there are things that generally most people are turned off by. And if synthetic voices pretending to be real or synthetic voices talking about matters, and this is why I brought up Focus on the Family, if I'm talking about faith and ethics and family and politics, I want a human talking to me.
1: I know you. I'm not disagreeing with what you're saying. I'm saying that I don't want to be in a place where I'm trying to stop something that may be unstoppable. Let's take faith specifically as an example. And I hate this example, but I cannot deny that it's happening. People are pouring their hearts out into glue.com AI chatbots on church websites because they feel more comfortable talking to that than to their pastor. I think it's bad, and I think that these people need to be exposed to humans, and I certainly don't think that a church should be promoting this, but that doesn't mean that it's not happening. And it doesn't mean that someone may not find benefit from it. I personally don't want it. I personally don't like it. But when we're making decisions and building, funny enough, AI models and putting weights into them to remove all AI voices, I just want to question the validity and who gets to make decisions based upon that and for what reasons. Because there can be very appropriate reasons. And even if it's 1% of people who want to hear 1% of synthetic voices for 1% of the type of content, I don't necessarily want to give them a no.
0: I don't know. That's...
1: I understand where you're coming from. And we cannot ignore that the hatred you have to the work slop and corporate AI in incessant AI that doesn't play into it.
0: It absolutely does. Mm-hmm. It absolutely does.
1: And we're like fighting the machine, because we are. We're kind of like, oh, we're fighting the machine. We're fighting this, and this is horrible. Inception Point AI. And you know, I've listened to Inception Point AI shows, and I'm like, nah, it's not for me. But that's more because the writing is just so crap. You know, the voice, it's not the voice that bothers me. It's that there's no humanity in the writing. And that's always the giveaway. And I don't see that LLMs will ever really, they just haven't proven it yet that they can get to a place where the writing is appropriate and it doesn't bug me personally. But the voice is the least offensive thing. If it's just about information I want to get, I'm not looking for a personality. I'm not looking for community. I'm just looking for some information about one particular thing. And this audio has it.
0: The boardroom is griping at us talking about AI, but I can tell you this.
1: We're talking about podcasting. We're not talking about AI. This is about the future of podcasting, literally what we're supposed to be doing.
0: And you will not hear a discussion like this anywhere else that I'm aware of where people are in transparent disagreement about AI, it's usually, it's either AI is awesome and I love it and it's going to be the best thing ever, or it's AI is the worst thing and it's going to kill everybody and destroy the world. Mm-hmm. You only get two sides. You won't hear disagreements. You won't hear honest disagreements.
1: Exactly. Let's talk about something else, because I think we've done this.
0: Can we talk about lightning for a second?
1: Yes, absolutely. That's a good idea because I have some thoughts about that.
0: Voltage is bailing out on individual nodes, and they're going enterprise only. We have to talk about this in a couple of ways. But our income from Lightning has dwindled down to very little.
1: Yeah, and we're not the only ones.
0: Yeah, from Podcast Index.
1: We went from about $50 a week down to $7.
0: Let me actually go look.
1: And there's a couple of reasons for that. The obvious one is the change in protocols. One that cannot be ignored is the price of Bitcoin. People tend to hang on to their sats if they've spent more than they're worth right now, or if they're buying because they think it'll go up in value. I mean, that cannot be ignored. But I think where you're going with this is that this centralizes Lightning, which, you know, podcasting 2.0 and value for value boosts and streaming payments was always centralized. It was centralized from day one. Yeah. And when we decentralize is when it fell apart.
0: The most current for last week, our total income on the index was $11.56.
1: Mm-hmm.
0: So that's
1: we're up. we're trending. Hockey stick.
0: So the monthly income to the podcast index node in June. Let's see. Was $559.
1: Mm-hmm. Not from Lightning.
0: No way. That can't be right.
1: No.
0: That's way too much.
1: No way. $50 maybe.
0: Huh. Oh, that's from last, I'm sorry, that's from last year.
1: Yeah. Well, We're down 10X. We're down 10X.
0: Because based on the weekly, you're looking at what, $50?
1: Yeah.
0: For the month.
1: Yeah, $50.
0: So it's like $50 for the month. That monthly of last year was probably just single boost donors.
1: Mm-hmm.
0: But the weekly is it's about $50 a month.
1: Yeah.
0: Well, we're paying $240 a month for our Lightning node at Voltage.
1: Yes.
0: I think we can't justify it.
1: Is that on my credit card? I think I'm paying for that.
0: You're paying for that.
1: $240 a month. Holy crap. That's a lot. Okay.
0: We have to have a real discussion about whether we continue with this node or not, because that's not sustainable.
1: No.
0: We're about to have to upgrade the main podcast index database to the next higher size up.
1: Let's look at the genesis for a second. I'm going to go back to the genesis of this, and then because I've been thinking about this a lot. The genesis of value for value streaming payments goes back to the genesis of Podcast Index. Podcastindex.org was created when Apple decided to deplatform, remove from its database several podcasts, particularly during COVID. And it's irrelevant who they were. Doesn't matter. That was Apple was making decisions, which we're doing now too, in an interesting way. But Apple was making decisions, and I called you and said, "Hey, since when are these guys the boss of podcasting? Because everybody was talking to their database, for lack of a better word, for all of the independent apps. And they were kind of the on-ramp to podcasting. I said, well, why don't we just build an alternative and we'll run it value for value, i.e. people who want to use this, they'll either support it or they won't. And it lives or dies by the support. And we have, quite honestly, 70% of our survival rate is based on hosting companies who boost us who send us PayPal very graciously every single month. And the 30% is very important to me, is the sustaining people who send us $5 or $10 or $7.50. You know, that's how value for value works. As a part of that, I suggested to you that we come, and I think, what was it? What was the name of the company? Cat something? What was it? The guy out in California. Yeah. What was the initial nodes we were using when we were first testing it out? Sphinx. Cat. Sphinx.
0: Cat. You were close. You were in the ballpark.
1: Yeah. That's how my brain works. Cat.
0: Category error.
1: Sphinx. Exactly. It said, look at this, because, you know, the idea was you're getting MP3 and bits and bytes in, and you're sending money out with this programmable money. It was very exciting. And it was partially, you know, like, because PayPal was also deplatforming people. It's like, what a great way to have independent value flow and have it automatic. And it caught some steam, and we started to build on it. And then we had LN Pay, I think it was.
0: Yes. LN Pay.
1: So then that centralized it, and everybody had something to work on. And then, you know, what's the guy's name at LN Pay? A good guy. Charlie, Tim. And Tim said, hey man, you know, and we wound up paying for his infrastructure every single month to keep it alive. And then he said, I really can't do this anymore. And then Albie came along. And so we went from centralized on Sphinx, centralized on LN Pay, centralized on Albie. Then Albie said, well, we can't do this anymore for legal reasons. And then we went, okay, we'll decentralize. And it became very complicated because people need nodes that are up all the time. And we all tried Uncle Jim nodes and all kinds of different things. And that didn't really work. And then we said, okay, well, maybe the way is to switch to this other protocol that is not Keysend. And we had a very clear split in the community, very clear. At this point, it became a philosophical Bitcoin versus value for value. What it was really about, and it became Bitcoiners who said, well, we don't want this, and we want this, and that's centralized. But the whole thing had always been centralized. And it fell apart. And honestly, going back to the genesis of value for value, the new international lifestyle, that system still exists today. It may just not work for Lightning and payments over Lightning because of the challenges of wallets and connecting wallets, and the challenges of people not wanting to have centralized systems, and the challenges of people not understanding what Bitcoin is and not want to transfer money into a wallet. There's so many hurdles to this. And I think there was another split that came along, which is when Noster was jumping in and like, hey, we should be doing podcasting and all this stuff. And then Fountain made decisions to, you know, add Zaps. And so it became convoluted. And I personally think it's fallen apart, and I don't know if it can be resurrected.
0: I don't know if it can either. I'm starting to see all of Lightning as failing to live up to its promise. I mean, Fountain is the best example of this. And look at the hoops that Oscar had to jump through to make that thing work.
1: Yeah.
0: I mean, with all the KYC and AML and Zebedee having to run, you know, all this, you know, KYC AML stuff, and like, I'm sure it's costing him a fortune, and technically is a challenge. Like, That is not the promise that Lightning said it was. Lightning said it was going to be the decentralized, low or zero or low fee Bitcoin mechanism.
1: Right.
0: That anybody could risk self-sovereignty. Bull crap is what I'm saying, because that is not the case.
1: Bull crap. We're like Tourette's on this show today. Bull crap.
0: Like, I mean, a broad embrace of Keysend could have changed the course of all that.
1: Maybe.
0: Keysend.
1: Well, we talked to the kid over there at Strike. What's his name?
0: Strike.
1: Yeah,
0: Mahlers.
1: Mahlers, yeah. We talked to him early on. This arrogant piece of crap. He really is. Arrogant mofo. Yeah, oh, look at me sitting in my closet with no clothes in my closet.
0: That's a kid.
1: And we said, hey, man, you could really change the game if you supported Keysend. Well, he had no intention of doing that. He did not care. That was the moment, I think, when, that would have, because look, I use Strike. He's got momentum with that thing, and people are using it. And it's the direct connection to the bank accounts and all that stuff. It's still centralized. It has nothing to do with sovereign. But we also weren't necessarily... We didn't set out for, it's got to be sovereign. That's when all the Bitcoin stuff, we were just like, we were looking at the functionality of it, and religion came in.
0: Well, so podcasting, and James says this all the time. Well, you can send, bank to bank transfers in Australia with zero fee through an API. That's fine, but that's not the way podcasting works. Podcasting works across borders. And so anything that doesn't work, low fee or zero fee with instantaneous transfer, anything that doesn't work that way across international borders is will not function properly for podcasting.
1: Well, hold on.
0: And so Lightning was supposed to be.
1: Yes, for streaming payments. Absolutely true. For streaming payments. And
0: it doesn't work for boosts either, because international payments are super expensive.
1: What do you mean? What doesn't work for boosts?
0: The internet, having something's got a bunch of fees on it.
1: Well, that's not true. I mean, you mean for streaming sites or for boosts?
0: For boosts.
1: No, that's not true. I mean, I live from PayPal and Stripe boosts, for lack of a better term. And people even send me money with the fees.
0: All I know is I tried to send Kyron some money through PayPal to an Australian bank, and the fees were like 20%.
1: Well, to an Australian bank, not to an Australian PayPal.
0: Well, no, it was to his PayPal, but it was connected to his bank on the back end.
1: Well, the fee was
0: 20%.
1: That doesn't sound right, because I get PayPals from Australia, New Zealand, Japan. We get Stripe from Argentina, from France. We get payments from all over the world, and the fees are about 3%. So I don't know what happened there.
0: Well, see, what my research turned up one time was that, like, Australia, they use international transfer fees to fund free internal transfers. They make it up on the other side.
1: Okay.
0: So they have really high, they have expensive international fees. But I mean, I think the offline, like, if Lightning had Keysend as a first class citizen enabled by default and some facility for offline payments and open invoices, it could have worked,
1: but you're still dealing with a lot of the hurdles have become astronomical, because you can't just have a Bitcoin wallet in every country anymore. There's all kinds of hoops that you have to jump through, and if you send more than 8,000 sats, the bank says, oh, what's this? Or even Strike in the UK has to block certain payments because you need a KYC for the person receiving it. So that's unless we're living in a Bitcoin standard world where everybody's paying each other with Bitcoin, it's just going to be, I mean, I would send my daughter on chain Bitcoin to her BitMyMoney account or whatever, and she connected it to her bank. And at a certain point, they're like, "Well, you can't do that anymore. You have to prove to my daughter. You have to prove that this is your wallet, and you can only send into our system from a wallet that you have proven is your wallet." So I had to create a wallet for her, and then she had to show a picture of her phone that she was alive, and then we had to sign the wallet. So then I send money from my Bitcoin wallet to her Bitcoin wallet, and then she sends that into her BitMyMoney wallet so she can put it into her bank account. It's become
0: what a joke.
1: Now, it's still cheaper than international money transfer, but I would like to go back to the beginning of value for value, because the streaming payments, it was a dream. It was a great dream, and I think you're right. We got sold a bill of goods. It didn't really turn out that way with Lightning. It just didn't.
0: Well, Lightning Labs, from the very beginning, told us to F off, because we got on their Lightning roundtable discussions and all these kinds of things, and brought up the fact that small payments, just a few sats of streaming payments, that small payments were inefficient using Bolt 11.
1: Mm-hmm.
0: And that we really needed Keysend to be a universal default. And their response was, you just need to send bigger payments.
1: I remember that. I forgot about that. You got to send bigger payments. And I was like,
0: okay. Well, I guess that means you don't care.
1: We should have walked away then.
0: Yeah. Honestly, it's just... what are you left with for international pay? Stable coins?
1: No, smart.
0: I mean, like, every issuance of a stable coin has a smart contract with it where they can take your money away.
1: Well, but let's forget stable coin, because stable coin is a whole different thing. I don't think anyone sees exactly where that's going yet. It's not about the smart contract. It's about, it's a representation of a backing of the stable coin, which will be U.S. treasuries in most cases. It's irrelevant, because now you're back to the sovereignty. They can take your money away. The government can go to your bank account right now and take your money away. You're not safe anywhere. So the only thing you have maybe is your Bitcoin keys, and that's it. There's nothing else in the universe that the government can't touch. But let's just talk about podcasting. And I think that for me, I would rather see energy and focus put into the funding tag right now, which can be connected to Apple Pay and Google Pay. And we know that the Apple App Store now will not delete your app if you have a button on your app for a donation. That, we prove that, through lawsuits, basically, with the gaming company. So that's a real possibility to implement to help people get value for value. But I just want to talk about value for value for a second, because I have lived on this for almost in October 19 years, and it has mainly been PayPal, but we later added Stripe for international payments, so for credit cards, and it has worked incredibly well. And it continues to work from all over the world. And the only problem we had, that's why we added Stripe, is because some people just couldn't use PayPal, notably from India, but some other countries as well. And so we added Stripe, and they can, there's a whole bunch of options that you can use Stripe for. And it works well. It really works. I would love for it to be easier. Now I have to, we always... The same problem that we have with Lightning exists in that world, where we have people sending a payment through PayPal, and then they have to, because PayPal is so lame with, the note that you can attach to it, which some people don't even see. It doesn't even surface sometimes, the field you can put a note in. Then they're separately sending an email to noagendadonations.com, and then those have to be reconciled. It's a horrible, horrible system. So if we could put our energy into connecting those two, I'll call it the boost and the boostagram, through the funding tag, I think we would have something. Just forget the streaming payment. Streaming payments is just not going to work. It's over.
0: Yeah, I think you're right. I think it's done.
1: And connecting those two, you know, something really interesting has happened in the past 2 years on No Agenda with Value for Value, which I want people who are chasing advertising dollars, I want you to think about this. So 60% of our income is people who send us under $50 per show or per month or whatever. And, you know, it's like people set it and forget it, and it's $3 or it's $5, 11, 11, 12, 12, 33, 33. You know, numerology has always been important. And then above the line, we have, you know, $200 or more and $300 or more. Those are kind of two levels that we have, and we give you like a associate executive producer credit, which is real. You can go to IMDb, you'll see. And $300 or more. And what has happened over the past year and a half, and it really started with a lady named Linda Lupatkin. Have you ever heard of her?
0: I've heard you mention her.
1: Yes. And Linda Lupatkin, she's, and these are all individual, small people. She has a service called Image Makers, Inc. Image Makers, Inc. with a K. And she started sending $200 every single show. So that's $1,600 a month. And it's always the same message. Your resume is about 10 seconds to make an impression, and most don't. For a resume that gets results, go to imagemakersinc.com. Linda helps professionals and executives position their experience so employers see their value. That's Image Makers, Inc. with a K. And Linda Liu, Duchess of Jobs and writer of winning resumes. And it must be working for her to spend $1,600 a month on a podcast. And then more people started doing this. And these are all small businesses, gigawattcoffeeroasters.com, Eli the Coffee Guy. And then we have manukagold.com, who have honey, and they send $333.33. Something must be working for them. But what I find interesting is that I don't have to have a meeting with them. I don't have to get approved ad copy. I can laugh at them. But I can say, oh, this is a great product, or I've never tried this. I don't trust it. Like the guy from unblockmevpn.com. Yeah, I have no, and if they don't like it, they don't have to support the show. They can go away. I don't care. But more and more have come in. And when you look at it, it starts to become really attractive in a way that is not advertising. Because we also have people who say, hey, could you put a link to my GoFundMe? My wife needs a kidney. You know, that literally happened yesterday.
0: That's a show. Podcast ad right there.
1: Literally happened. Yes. Sir Dan the Man. And you know, and there's something about this model that is really attractive. And no one complains about it because, yeah, and we even have cross promotion. So Manuka Gold said, keep fighting the good fight from Manuka Gold, and thank you for the nice feedback on Sunday. We just placed an order with Gigawatt Coffee Roasters. I mean, there's like this whole thing going on. And what this comes down to for me with podcasting, for people who want to make a living in podcasting, the whole idea of grow your show, get more downloads. No, build a community. Build a community and you will be supported forever.
0: Yeah, I agree with that 100%.
1: Build a community. That is the trick. That is the absolute key to a successful podcast. No matter what you're doing, no matter what you want, build a community and you will have success in your venture. And you can pretty much determine that success for yourself. And all the big YouTubers and people like that, they have a community. They really do. Their problem is they're very vulnerable because they're on someone else's platform. YouTube.
0: Well, I think that's what True Fans is trying to do, is trying to build community.
1: Yes.
0: I mean, that's the whole point.
1: And I would say, why not focus on the funding tag and put a big donate button or give or whatever, or the funding tag actually has an option for you to put the words in there that you want. And have that surface in the app. And if we can tie together a message with a payment, and I have no idea how to do that, you know, but I know that you can have a button that fires up Apple Pay if you're on Apple. or files up Google Pay. I know that exists. I was just...
0: No, you're right, Eric. Platforms don't build communities, but content does. Mm-hmm. I mean, like, it's humans build communities.
1: And that, just to close the loop...
0: But platforms can facilitate it. They can help.
1: Yes. Just to close the loop, there's where I'm in agreement with you. A robot with text-to-speech cannot build a community.
0: I just don't know what... I'm just not sure what... Whoa, did you hear that?
1: What was that? Was that a lightning, a thunder?
0: Yes.
1: That outside your house? Wow.
0: Yeah, wow. That must have been very close. Holy cow. That was kind of scary. I'm just not sure that there is a way forward with lightning.
1: No. I just need your response to Bemrose for a second. He says, build your community and occasionally jettison parts of it like no authority. Yeah, I don't like Jew haters, okay? I don't like memes about Jews with big noses and little tiny Jew hats and Jew. Yeah, I don't like that. I don't have to be a part of that. And I didn't jettison them. They left.
0: I just don't see a way forward. And especially like, so we had a supporter cancel a $200 a month PayPal recently. And so essentially I'm looking at, and there goes the node. I mean, like,
1: yeah, right.
0: I don't. So if you do the math on that, I mean, that's like nearly $3,000 a year for a node that doesn't even come close to covering its cost.
1: And I'm paying for it. I didn't even realize it.
0: And so, I mean, I'm just saying we have to figure out what to do to where I don't see how do we keep it online? I don't see how it works.
1: I don't see it either.
0: And honestly, and this node is virtually unusable anyway.
1: Yeah. You can't tie anything into it. It's so big. Everything breaks and falls apart.
0: It breaks constantly. Like you can't even, it takes 10 hours just to reboot it. Mm-hmm. And this is another way in which this thing is, it just feels like a failure.
1: Well, it is. And, you know, we, as a part of noagendadonations.com, we have two big QR codes, send your money through Lightning or through Bitcoin. And we get about one or two a month.
0: Yeah.
1: That's it. So, it's just not for podcasting. It just hasn't panned out, and I don't mind shutting it down. I mean, and it doesn't mean everybody has to follow suit, but it's not making business sense for us.
0: No, it doesn't, because if what I've been seeing the numbers in the back of my head. Like as I've seen emails come through and all these kinds of things, but I've just sort of like been putting off and ignoring it and thinking we'll have to deal with this someday. And I think
1: that day came.
0: That day is now. That day is now, because it's no longer, this is not an issue where this is going to come back.
1: No.
0: I mean, what we're seeing now, this is the reality of it. And this is not, like, I think some, Albie's doing their thing. You know, I don't know what their market looks like. I'm not sure what they do. Fountain is an ecosystem that makes sense and seems to be doing pretty well. But our dream of making Lightning be sort of the currency of podcasting.
1: No,
0: I think that's failed.
1: I agree. And for me, the writing was on the wall with, who was a little hit girl, Ainsley. Mm-hmm. And her parents, they tried so hard to make it work. They really, really tried so hard. And
0: yeah, Julie and
1: Ben, No, not you.
0: Ben. No.
1: They really tried so hard to do it. And I was there with them. You know, I did the concerts.
0: James.
1: And, yes. Did what I could. But even there, the whole sovereign Bitcoin thing ripped everything apart. I'm not saying anyone was right or anyone was wrong, but it was too complicated.
0: I mean, one of the funnest experiences of my adult life was going to Nashville and being a part of that Bitcoin conference concert where, you know, where me and Dobie Doss and Eric PP were like setting up Nginx reverse proxies to get Boostergram Ball to work at the last second.
1: It was great. I mean,
0: that was so much fun, and it just sucks, man.
1: Yeah.
0: Well, it just sucks. And I see some of this is sour grapes because I see that the Bitcoin maxi world went all in with people like Jack Dorsey.
1: Yeah.
0: And they had some hero worship going on with Jack Dorsey and Jack Maulers, and these guys are phony. I mean, Jack Dorsey fired half his company because AI or whatever.
1: Please. Yeah, right. Bull crap.
0: Please.
1: Bull crap.
0: I mean, this is the guy that you think that you look up to. Uh-huh. I mean, come on. I just think that like, I think you're right. I think that the people, I think that Lightning went through, it started off as a great idea and immediately got captured.
1: Mm-hmm. Very quickly. Yeah.
0: By investment money.
1: Yeah.
0: And venture capital and these kinds of things. And they killed it.
1: Yeah.
0: They killed it.
1: So can we focus our energy on the funding tag?
0: I would love to.
1: Me too. Me too.
0: And I don't know how to shut our node down. I don't know what to do.
1: I have no clue. I have no. I'll have to look into it. I have no clue. It seems like you got to close channels, and that'll be an interesting exercise.
0: Yeah, I mean, how many weeks is that going to take to close channels down?
1: I don't know. I don't know the
0: rate of that. But no, I think funding tag is what a great experience. Built-in support, because what our dream was with Lightning was to make it where you could hit a button in the app and send money
1: right away. Yep,
0: right away. And
1: Funding Tag can do that, just not streaming payments and not sovereign.
0: The perfect use case, to me, one of the most beautiful build outs of this is what Buzzsprout does. I don't know if you've used Buzzsprout's thing. So if you host on Buzzsprout, you get access to, I think it's like Buzzsprout payments. I forgot what they call it. But they build a payment portal for you, and they stick it in the funding tag. And so when you tap on the funding tag inside your podcast app that supports it, it opens up a web view sheet of their payment portal page. And you've got Apple Pay, credit card. You can just PayPal, all your stuff is right there, and they can just send it to you, and it goes into your Buzzsprout account. Like it's like a fully baked in payment portal with all these options right in the, and it shows up right in the app. It's a great experience, and if other hosting companies would do that sort of thing, or if there was a third party, even something like PodPage that would do that sort of thing, that would be a cool solution. Just give all the little payment buttons right there, and people can just tap it and hit and shoot you some money.
1: Yeah. Speaking of that, we could use some.
0: Yeah, for real.
1: Do we have, I'm sure we have PayPal people to thank.
0: We do, lots of them. Yeah.
1: Because we have 2 weeks
0: pull it up.
1: Let me see if we got. I did hear a couple of boostergrams come in while we were talking. 555 from Salty Crayon. He says, "If y'all ever shut down the index node, can we get a heads up? Mutual close." All right, we would never just yank it. We're not rug pullers.
0: Oh yeah, for sure. Yeah, yeah. That's yeah.
1: Rove
0: ducks. We don't even know how to do it.
1: No. We have no idea. We got 2222 from Salty Crayon. Welcome back. And Eric PP 2222. That's exactly what we got for this episode while we were live.
0: We got a bunch of PayPals. We got 3 weeks of them. Jorge Hernandez, $5. Bear with me. It's going to be a long list. Michael Goggin, $5. Cohen Glossbach, $5. Christopher Reamer, $10. Let's see, I need to scrunch this down a little bit. Hey, it's okay. I scrunched.
2: You scrunched. Are you James a folder Sullivan. Or a scruncher?
0: I'm a squeezer. Oh. Randall Black, $5. What I do is I keep the tube perfectly intact as it came out of the box, but then you hold the very tip of the bottom of the tube, and then you take your other hand and run your fingers up the side of the tube, like from bottom to top. You kind of stroke up the side towards the outlet.
1: Okay.
0: You do that on the right side, then you go back and you do that. You cover up the left side, and then you start at the bottom again, and you stroke up the left side towards the outlet. And then you work your way towards the middle.
1: I don't even know what you're talking about at this point.
0: Because as the toothpaste gets low, you end up with some down at the bottom. This kind of in the little, you know, this trapped in the bottom where the tube has already been squeezed. So you have to kind of like work your way up from the bottom of the tube to the top. In order to get the toothpaste to squirt out the top. Randall Black, $5.
1: Yeah, thank you, Randall.
0: Dreb Scott, $15. Chris Bernardic, $5. Michael Kimmerer, $5.33.
1: Nice.
0: Charles Hicks, $5. Cameron Rose, $25. Thank you, Cameron. Appreciate that. Ralph Estep, $50.
1: Wow. Ralph, thank you.
0: Martin Lindeskog, $1. Thank you, Martin. Brendan Mulligan, that's the pod page, $25.
1: Thank you, Brendan.
0: We could not process your recurring payment. I'll skip that one.
1: Okay.
0: Joseph Maraca, $5. Thank you, Joseph. Then we have the cancellation. Bronze, let's see. Bronze Oxen Films, LLC, $20. And you got a note on this one. Thank you for all you do. God bless, Sir Thinking Dad.
1: Oh, thank you.
0: Yes, I got your note, and I will take care of that. Yes. Lauren Ball, $24.20. Mitchell Downey, that's Sir Mitch from Podverse. That's $50.
1: Thank you.
0: Christopher Harbarek, $10. Mitch on the personal side of things, $10.
1: Thank you, Mitch.
0: Damon Kasajak, $15. Terry Keller, $5. Christopher Cowan, $5. Richard Taroxy, $10.
1: This is so wonderful. See, this, I love this. This is value for value right here. This is beautiful.
0: Yeah, it is. Paul Saltzman, $22.22. Derek J. Visker, the best name in podcasting, $21. Oh, who is this? No note. But it's a one-off $10 from Jesse Hunter. Thank you, Jesse. Appreciate you. Jeremy Gertz, $5. We're wrapping back around here.
1: Yeah.
0: Gene Liverman, $5. Thank you, Gene. And Gene, thank you for running your uptime monitor. I appreciate that. Michael Hall, $5.50. Todd Cochran, rest in peace, $30. Thank you, Todd.
1: I love that he's boosting from the grave. Boosting from heaven.
0: Timothy Voice, $10. And that's it. And we got a solitary singular comic strip blogger, 25,000 sats.
1: Ooh, nice.
0: He said he sent two, but I only found one. So send me the other one.
1: I'm pretty sure he sent two. I think so. He sent two while we were gone.
0: I thought he did two, but I could only pull one for some reason. Go send me resend me the note from the other one, and I'll read it next week, comic strip blogger. Howdy, Dave and Adam. Today, no promos. I just want to say, thank you, Dave, for giving me interview about your AI tools over Zoom. that I published as 56-minute long video. Yo, CSB, PS, Adam, you're next. Adam, listen to Yoda. There is no try. Just do it. This Bitcoin gram was $15.49 when sent.
1: So back to community. I know that I've built a successful community when Comic Strip Blogger is a part of it.
0: True.
1: Every community needs a Comic Strip Blogger. In fact, the Comic Strip Blogger. If you don't have CSB in your community, it's not complete. And I have known him longer than two of my wives put together.
0: That's interesting.
1: I'm just saying.
0: That means a lot.
1: It does. In a weird way, it does mean a lot. You need a guy like that. You need a guy like that in there.
0: Let me throw something else out, though, because I'm seeing some people in the boardroom saying, talking about, you know, like Cotton Gin said, RIP boosts. I think... I think there is a way. Let's try to express this. There are things that we have learned from all of this, and from Lightning. It is not financially sustainable for the index.
1: Right.
0: I mean, the numbers are what they are, and I can't make that stop.
1: Maintain the node doesn't mean that we don't have a node, that we won't receive it, but, you know.
0: Sure, right.
1: But
0: right.
1: Keeping all the channels open and everything, it's a heavy lift.
0: Yeah, we'll still have the Albie hub thing. But here's what I think I've learned from Lightning in general. And I don't think this means boosts are dead or Lightning over podcasting is dead. I mean, that's not dead. There's plenty of podcasts that'll still do it. All of Fountain still works on this technology.
1: Mm-hmm.
0: But it's like you said, it's just our node that is unsustainable financially. But the thing that I'm trying to, you can pay us with the Albie Hub. Eric PP. We still got an address. All that works. So, yeah, no, nothing's being deprecated. This is the node. We cannot afford to run the node is the problem, because there's not enough stuff flowing through it, because switching to Bolt 11 killed it.
1: Yeah.
0: That's just the honest truth.
1: Yeah.
0: And so what I'm trying to say is what I think I've learned from Lightning over these years is that primarily Alex was right at the very beginning. It's not that I ever thought he was wrong. It's just that he was more right than I think anybody realized, that separating the metadata from the payment is critical.
1: Yeah.
0: Because you can, what's really needed is a way to send the metadata, the boost message, the sender, all those kinds of things in a verifiable way that is independently verifiable apart from whatever the payment process is.
1: Yeah.
0: Because you, even with PayPal and things like that, you have a problem where you can't always fit the message.
1: This is the biggest problem. This is the biggest problem. That's a problem that I would love to see solved.
0: Yeah.
1: It would be fantastic to solve that with any payment method, because we have a part-time person working on consolidating that data every single show.
0: Yeah. And it's a nightmare.
1: It's an absolute, you know, people use one email address for their PayPal, a different email address for their message. It's a nightmare.
0: And, you know, like, I don't think everything's going to break when we end up having to take the node offline. I don't think that. I mean, if we take the Lightning node offline and everything breaks, now
1: that tells you something right there.
0: That's a condemnation of Lightning if there ever was one.
1: Yeah, exactly.
0: if it can't survive one node going offline, and then, I mean, holy cow. So, and you can't, and if that's the case, you can't have, we're going to base all of our payment platform infrastructure, decentralized payment platform infrastructure, on one person losing money every month.
1: Yeah, that's not good. That's,
0: no. So I think this is just going to, we're going to have to talk about this for a few weeks and just figure out how to do this and all that kind of stuff. But the metadata part of it, is, you know, that's a thing.
1: Let's pull it, Dave. Let's go. We got to end this show. Okay. We got to end this show. Boardroom, thank you very much. I mean, I feel bittersweet today about the board meeting, but we've had some real honest conversation, and no AI could ever do that.
0: Amen.
1: Amen. And we'll be back next week. I think I'll be here. Dave, you'll be here.
0: Yep.
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0: Hello and welcome to a special edition of Mutt & Me The Music. Today I have with me two guests, Southology. Welcome to the show.
1: Yeah, peace, bro. Thanks, bro. Peace. Peace to all the family.
0: Thank you for being here. And also, welcome back, Acme. Acme Beats.
2: Yeah. Welcome to the podcast. Thank you for having me. Big up Southology. Big up Mutt & podcast. Let's get it.
0: Thank you. Let's get it going. Welcome to the party. Today we are going to break a little bit with the usual interview format that we are doing. Today we are going to talk a good time in the beginning, and then we are going to play the whole EP from Acme and Southology that they made together. And then we are going to talk about that. But let's begin with the origin story, Southology. How did you, where were you born and raised?
1: I'm from the real, golden era in this game, in Italy, from the times of the 90s.

0: this talent, this, you know, this the skills and even the lifestyle, most of it. So I'm just back in the game, you know, and that's the story. In the early 90s, you know, it was all start around, I think, 93, and it was in Italy that it was already, I think, the second generation of people who were in the hip-hop culture. There were four, because some people had been in New York, in London, since the 80s, or, yeah, the late 70s or the early 80s. So those were the real pioneers. But then also in my generation in Italy, early 90s, it was very formative, you know, it was the formative years, as they would say, for the culture. Now it's a lot more about just the music or sometimes just the business, you know. There is good things going on even now, but in those times we made like strong bonds, you know, in the culture.
1: And how old,
0: and
1: how,
0: the soul of it.
1: How old were you when you started making music? When you started with hip hop?
0: 12, 13, being like passionate about. But in those times, it's not like now. You just switch on YouTube and you can have all kind of information. At that time, you had to go and see Indiana Jones. You know? It was Indiana Jones of everything. So you go for the information, you travel from city to city. I was also very far. I mean, the Deep South, like Ahmed, who is, we are both from the Deep South. And it's not like being in Milan, you know. Milan was more like in connection with Europe. Our place is much better for other reasons, like the climate, the traditional culture has both good and bad sides, but it's less connected to Europe. So it was all about searching for information. So when you are 12 years old, you don't have a car, you don't have all the freedom, you don't have the money. You have to wait for the right situations to happen also. And you have to struggle to get your own place, you know. But in that time, we had like, I don't know, you made a demo tape just with, it's not like now, you can record very easily and all this stuff, you know. So yeah, I start around 12, 13 years old, but it was all about trying, you know what I mean? It's not like, yes, I start and already I know what to do. I didn't know what to do, really. I had to try.
1: Yes, that's the most important thing. And it's very interesting what you're saying there about the 90s, because it was a very different world back then. To find information about the things you were interested in, it was very different from now. That's for sure.
0: Yeah, because for some reason, you know, even now, sometimes, and you have to admit, like, you can have all the information, you can watch documents and interviews. And like now, also, we are connecting very easily, you know, from very, you are in Rotterdam, I mean, in the south of Italy. Acme, I think, is in London now. So it's good. But on the other side, now the people, the generations that grow up and they have everything so easy, access to everything is easy, they give for granted that they can have the information, you know. I mean, to have the technology is good, but we were not born with that technology, so we know we have to struggle to get it, and then we use the technology. But if you grow up with that technology, it's different, because in that case you give for granted. Like, we when we could find a magazine, maybe you find a magazine.

0: for 2 months you read the same magazine 20 times because you want to know every name of an artist. And if you at that time like an artist and you hear a song from an artist, you go and would search everything of that artist, all of his songs, everything about his life, his style. Now I see some people sometimes stop me. Oh, I heard your song. It's strong, it's solid, I like it. But then they don't even go and listen to the rest of the songs, because sometimes they just, everything is fast and they have easy and fast, quick access to so many information, so much information. In those times, you would struggle for as more information, for meeting people, especially the people who could be your guru, who could give you the message, the instruction, you know, about the culture. And then you wanna find a magazine, some records, you know, they have been released, but you don't listen them, because it's not like now you go to YouTube and you listen everything every Friday. In that time, you know the cover of some records from a magazine, but you will not have it, you know, because you divine
1: moment. That's true.
0: For some reason, it was more about the people and among the people, and you know, and give value to this culture, and you know,
1: it could still be though. It could still be. It just has changed. So we just have to adjust to the new times, the new information overflow. But I think that it is room for everyone. I think that music and art is going to be the most important thing in the future. And we have been starved earlier on, back then in the 90s. Like you just said, we only had magazines and we read them 10 or 20 times. Now we can much easier find what we like, and we can get much more inspiration from each other, and we can build on all that information. We just have to work in another way. We have to be more, I don't know. We have to make shorts instead of music videos. I don't know. I'm just talking, trying to see it in a positive way, because we need to be able to work with it.
2: Can I say something?
1: Yes, please.
2: It's about how the news, the information going fast, yeah, and disappear in 2-3 seconds, yeah.
1: Yes.
2: So yeah, basically.
0: Yeah.
2: That's the.
0: I don't know if Acme is connected.
2: Media,
0: yeah.
2: That's the wrong social media network, basically. So for example, we.
0: Yeah, I was saying, if Acme is there. Yeah.
2: For example, we use another different social network platform that's based on Bitcoin. So that is more secure. There is more like freedom. There is more everything. So, for example, Scientology doesn't know right now that exist like different social network platform that is more intelligent and good. in a independent way. So yeah, we need to figure it out. The struggle that we get from today, yes, is okay, but we're gonna change this kind of you know, how you say, way, whatever.
1: Yes, I agree. I totally agree, Acme. Please continue with Southology.
0: Yeah, but anyway, my point was not say that is not positive, but that everything is not positive. I was just saying it's about how you use every technology. It's about the balance in life, you know, because life is about balance in general. So
1: that's true.
0: You can have the same.
2: Yeah, but you say good because you know, like Instagram or whatever. For example, Spotify. We're talking about like music distribution as well. So they do things without your permission. But whatever, it's like yeah, we need to figure it out how we're gonna change in a fast way, basically.
1: yes. Figure out a way how.
0: Yeah, Spotify is what you say.
1: No, sorry, Southology, go on. Please.
0: No, I'm just saying. Can you hear me?
1: Yes.
0: I think the connection is a little bit. Just what you say about the Spotify, yeah? No. In general, I was saying, with the different times of history, you know, not. I agree if I should be changed, the distribution and all of this. I agree 100%. When you put it in general between the different times of history, you can have good sides of that time and bad sides of that time. And also now you can have good and bad sides. So you can adjust, as you say, improve, find better ways with the technologies of now. So we basically saying that, you know.
1: Absolutely. I totally agree. So let's go on to the name Southology. I understand you are living in the south of Italy, and that's where the name is originating from. Am I right?
0: Yeah, of course. Because the thing is that many people don't know the history of Italy, very peculiar. Some people, when they south now in the hip hop, there is the south wave in USA, like. There's nothing to do with that, you know, the sounds from the south, like Atlanta and all of this. No, it's just about the history of Italy, because in Italy, the south and the north are two different. And basically, Italy was created through a colonization of the north from the south. When this colonization was made, the institutions in the north, the government there, had a strong discrimination towards the people in the south, towards us. They say we are more like Africans than Europeans, you know, which for them was an insult. Of course, for us is not an offense, but in their mentality, it was an offense. So, basically, this situation was never really solved. Even now, there is a strong difference between the north and the south, because most of the infrastructures, the hospitals, the things are in the north. So the south is kept much more backward. In fact, many stereotypes that you have about Italians are about the people in the south, because it was the people from the south that were more poor, so they went to the USA, and so you have the things like mafia movies and all this stuff, you know. it's stereotypes about the South, because we were migrating. Even my own grandfather, he was in the Bronx for 20 years, you know, my great grandfather, so in the Bronx, you know. So basically my name is because we bring the South in the game, you know, like the South is a state of mind, like it's more a place of crossroads between the Mediterranean, the Middle East, the North of Africa, Europe too, or Greece, ancient Greece, and all this stuff. So it's a crossroads of cultures. And until we were at the center of the Mediterranean, we were rich. When we became the outskirts of Europe, we became poor, the outskirts of Italy, you know?
1: Right.
0: So this is the story of the name.
1: Very interesting. Because we also have that kind of north-south mentality here in Rotterdam as well, and I'm sure many other places. So that's very interesting that you are informing us about.
0: But the thing is that I think in many places you have different economies between regions.
1: Yes,
0: you know, based on where the people who had power maybe were want to put the economy, you know, the center of the economy. But in the case of Italy, the thing was also kind of because throughout the millennia, the people in the South were more connected to the rest of the cultures that were at one point in Europe. These cultures were considered inferior, you know, in the times of colonialism, like Asia, Middle East, Africa,
1: right.
0: Turkey. So at that point, it was more like you are not. There was some discrimination too, which wasn't just economical; was also a kind of, let me say, racial in a sense, yeah.
1: I see. It's kind of double the hardships. Yes. How you and Acme has known each other your whole lives, or when did you meet?
0: Yeah, actually, through the music, kind of recent times, a few years ago.
1: Okay.
0: Through the music, yeah, because I, it's like, you know, I heard the beats and say dope. He heard my rap and he say it's dope. So we made a track a few years ago with another artist, which is called Blackson, who is he's from Italy, from the north of Italy. He's an Afro-Italian artist from North Italy, and he lives in the UK too. So we made this song, and then we decide, because I had a lot of experiences in London, and Acme, I don't live in London, but I've been there for more than 20 years, constantly having friends, making business, spending there long time, and I consider it a real home for me, and also a place where I really encounter black culture and hip-hop mentality. So because Acme lives in London, the connection was kind of natural to make an album like this, because I want to talk about London and tell my experience, and he lives there and is connected to people there, so it was everything natural, you know.
1: I see. And the album you have made together, we're going to play that on the show today. So we're going to start with the first song, and we are also going to talk a little bit about the names of the songs. So the intro, No Bodega Business, please tell us about that one.
0: No, this song is the it's the first song in the album, but it's the last one we made, because after we finished the album, some time passed, so we were like, yeah, we want to refresh it also, we want to make another song. And No Bodega Business was just, it's taken from a movie series, you know, it's called Power. It's made by 50 Cent, you know. I don't know okay. if you know this series.
1: No, I don't know it.
0: Power.
1: I haven't seen it.
0: Yeah, I'm kind of down with this series. I like it a lot, you know, and it's one of those produced by 50 Cent, the rapper, you know.
1: That's really,
0: so basically,
1: really cool.
0: Yeah, basically in the series at one point one of the characters says it's like, we don't do small business, no bodega business, we do things big, you know. It's a way to say we do things big. But at the same time, I thought about the life in London. It's all about storytelling in the album, and how also the corner shops are really part of the connections between the people. So actually the corner shops is the bodegas, you know, the candy shops, or the in UK you call them off license, which is also the title of the album, no? So it was kind of ironic, because I talk about these realities that are the real heart of the city, but then I say I want to make things big, no bodega business, but it's more a joke, you know, taken from the references from the movie.
1: I see.
0: Because the movie is also a lot about hustling, and I think London is a good place to hustle, you know, if you have an idea, small business, you want to grow, especially before, I don't know now, Acme can tell us something, but especially before, if you have an idea and you want to grow, you want to hustle, you want to make your, you can just go there and flourish, you know, and grow. And that's why I also like London.
1: That's really cool. That's really cool. Do you have something to add, Acme, before we play some music? Acme, can you hear me?
2: Yeah, man. Me and Sautology, we get in touch. From Blackstone and obviously he told me like his story. I didn't know him I didn't see him in London, but he told me the story after years that I live in London. So, like I really, really appreciate what Sautology did on the lyrics about London, and really he did like a really good photography about London, basically in rhymes, so in Italian verse. So yeah, I'm really, really excited, and I'm really appreciate this EP. Yeah. And that's it, guys.
1: That's really cool. I really, really like the album art as well. That's looks astonishing. So please have a look at Off License by Acme and Sautology in your modern podcast app. And then we are going to play the first two tracks of the album. So... here we go.

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0: East Enders featuring Raga Zulu Rebel. And tell us a little bit about that track, Southology.
1: Yeah, I mean, it's the thing is that the original idea of the album is to have the four corners, the four directions of the of London, you know, like north, south, east, and west. And the intro is just general about London. So basically, most of the titles, then the title doesn't have like the name of the direction, like north, south. But for example, Habesha Coffee is about Brixton, and it's about the South London, you know. Sikh Temple that you will soon play too, it's about West London, Shepherd Bush, and those areas.
0: I see. Gold
1: Bucket is not London. So EastEnders is the one that maintains the reference to the direction, you know, but the whole idea is to have the four directions, because London is a lot about that. If you, if anyone, I think many who are listening know London, and they have been there, and the people there, they are a lot about if you are from South London, if you are from the East, and, you know, it's like when you say in you know, you are from the Bronx, or, you know, it's some way similar, you know, being from South London, from, so EastEnders. And Rag, a great artist, is our friend, and he is a great artist, and I met him years ago in London, and he's a Rastaman, he's a Rai, and he's originally from different, and so it was sort of have him in the song about East London, EastEnders.
0: I see.
1: That's... And
0: And so you're breaking up a little bit?
1: Yeah.
0: I think you're better now.
1: Yeah, I see. Yeah.
0: But that's really cool that you have divided the EP in the different parts of London. I really like it. I've been to London once, but it's a really big city, and I can imagine. But then I also would think that London also have kind of like a feeling of its own, that you guys are coming together. You can maybe talk a little bit more about that, Acme. That you. The EastEnders and the South Siders and the Northerners.
2: Yes, of course. There is like a really kind of different culture, kind of different ethnic as well. So every kind of side of London is get like proper, how you say, like for example, in Brixton, South London is like more Jamaican, Caribbean people, because they culturally, they've been there for a long time. So East London, I want to say, East London is like a new kind of a new side of London, because West was like the old one, and after they create more the new London, more in East. So basically all the refugees going to the East London, and so we go like basically grime music born in East London. So You can see the really different from West London, so it's like more underground East London than North West or West.
0: I understand.
2: Things we can talk about.
0: What I mean is that there is a kind of underlying culture in London where all the different ethnical groups, besides the violent immigrants, of course, are getting together.
2: Yeah, it's not just immigrant violence, but it's like even English people, you know.
0: Yes, and that's what I mean, that Jamaicans and British people are still being able to talk to each other on the street. I'm just asking because
2: Yeah. But we like what I really like it in London. Basically, is like the poor kind of poor people and rich people living like in the same street. So this one I really appreciate.
0: I see.
2: I don't, you know, it's not different.
1: Sorry, bro. There is a possibility I lost the connection because there is a blackout here. I just want to tell you before, I didn't want to interrupt, but if you lose me, that's the reason.
2: There is a
1: blackout all around. There is no lights. But go on. For now, we have it, but...
0: All right. It sounds good for now, so let's just keep on rolling. We're gonna, before we play some more music, we are going to thank the producers that came in for the previous edition. So then I'm gonna mute you, Acme, because it's making a bit noise. Then we're gonna thank the producers that came in for the previous edition of the podcast. So then we're gonna start with the streamers. Then we have Odyssey Vestra coming in from Fountain. And Odyssey Vestra is coming in with... maybe I'm saying it wrong. Odyssey Vestra, is it? Maybe. He's coming in from Fountain, and he has been streaming the whole previous edition, and also the 144th edition. So thank you for that, Odyssey. And then we have Anonymous Podcast Guru User, has also been streaming the previous edition. So thank you for that. And then we have some boosts. We have actually a lot of boosts. So we are going to start with Billy Bones. He came in from Fountain with 3,232 sats. And he writes, "Happy Friday, good sir." Thank you, Billy Bones. Thank you for the donation and happy Friday to you as well. And then we have Eric PP. He came in with a lot of auto boosts to, I think, all the different artists that we played on the previous edition. And that has Chad F. also been doing. So both Eric PP and Chad F. has been auto boosting from v4vmusic.com. And has also been sending some boost to the show as well. So I would like to thank all the different producers. Oh, wait a minute, I have some more. Also, Matt Finlay came in from Fountain. And he came in with a bunch of boosts. First of all, 126 sats. And writes, great track, Bacalao, Mire Do, Si La Si Mi. And another 226 sats to Midna by Bacalao. It writes, Midna by Bacalao goes hard. And then we have, 127 sats to my own song, Mosquito Mystery. And he writes, "I feel your pain, Øystein Berge, Mosquito Mystery." And then another 115 sets to also Mosquito Mystery and writes again, oh, that was a double boost. And then, so thank you for that, Matt. And then I also have, in the end, a anonymous booster that didn't show up in my helipad, but I found it in my Lightning node. So I want to thank you for the 3,752 sets that you sent to the show. And if you're listening right now and you want to be mentioned next edition, please send me a message in the chat room, or you can also send me a mail to info@mmmusic.show. That's info@music3ms.show. So then I want to thank every producer that came in for the previous edition. That was a lot of boosts and a lot of streams, so that's really appreciated. And I also want to say, of course, that this is a value for value music podcast, and that means that you can boost and stream this edition as well while we are doing it live. You can do it in many different podcast apps, but Podcast Guru and CurioCaster is the one that I myself have best experience with when it comes to live podcasts. But you can also try to look at it in Fountain as well. I'm gonna have a look if it actually works in Fountain. It should be, but I can't see it, because I know that one producer mentioned to me that it didn't work in Fountain, so it still doesn't work in Fountain. That's a shame, but it at least it works in Podcast Guru, Podverse, and all the different Castomatic, TrueFans, and all the different modern podcast apps. So let's find out why Fountain doesn't work later. Now we're gonna go get back to the chat with Saltology and Acme. So I don't know how much you are into value for value Saltology, because this is this is, of course, you have released the EP as value for value together with Acme on Wavelake. How was that experience for you?
1: Yeah. He's instructing me, and I'm starting to learn. He's the best person to talk about that, but he's introducing me to this culture too, you know.
0: Right.
1: I'm starting to learn.
0: That's good. We are all learning. Yeah. We are all learning. That's for sure.
1: Yeah. He is really my plug for that. Acme is my plug for that.
0: That's good. And do you plan to release more of your music as value for value later on? Because...
1: Of course. Because, yeah, it was what we were reasoning before, you know, about creating different venues, different systems, you know. So yeah, definitely. For sure,
0: definitely. That's great to hear. That's great, because even though it will take some time, this is absolutely a good way for artists to be able to have total ownership of their music, and that is of course
1: it's very all important. About being independent, bro. I in general, even in my job, you know, I'm independent. I'm a farmer, but I have my own brand with products, and you know, trying to be independent. So
0: Nice.
1: Music is, we should be the same, you know, like holding our power in our own hands, and music is a big power. That's why they try to control it, because where there is power, where there is people that wanna manipulate it.
0: Definitely, I totally agree.
1: Yeah.
0: Music, yeah. Music is much more powerful than that than we give it credit for. And about music, let's play some more music. We're gonna play two more tracks from the album, and we are starting with Habisha Coffee. I don't know if I'm saying that good, Southology. You have to correct me. Maybe.
1: Yeah. No, it's not about correcting you. It's just for sharing, you know.
0: Yes, Habesha, yes.
1: Actually, Habesha is a word from Ethiopia, because it's one of the words that many, not all, some people of Ethiopia use for themselves, you know, to say Ethiopian. And this is because there is a... nice Ethiopian, you know, coffee is originally from Ethiopia, and there is a coffee shop in a Brixton Market. When I say coffee shop, I don't mean it in the Netherlands way. I mean just coffee.
0: I understand.
1: So it's in the Brixton Market, it's about representing Brixton Market, because Brixton Market is one of the, I think, is the greatest market in Europe, if you consider UK Europe,
0: yes.
1: In terms of tunnel market.
0: One more time. One more time. Southology.
1: It's a covered area market, and
0: please say that again. Say that last one again. I lost you there.
1: Can you hear me?
0: Yes, now I can hear you. Just the last bit.
1: Okay.
0: The last bit.
1: Yeah, I'm just saying that that is one of the largest markets in Europe, but it's also very countercultural, because as Acme was saying, that the area of Brixton is traditionally Caribbean, African, so there was a lot of like the UK dub, reggae, hip hop scene, but even other like many things, you know, going on in Brixton. And many of these things were happening in the market too, like vinyl shops. There is two big vinyl shops in the market. There is there were a lot of Rasta shops, and I think there is three vinyl shops now. So it's very connected to culture and music, and the Habesha Coffee is a place there. So. The song is about South London and Brixton specifically. Yeah.
0: I see. And Habesha Coffee is a good coffee, I would guess.
1: Yeah. Can you hear me?
0: Yes, I can hear you. Yes, nice. Very nice, man. Then.
1: Habesha just means Ethiopian coffee, but in general, coffee. Is originally from Ethiopia, so you have good blends.
0: Of course.
1: Ethiopian coffee is very good. Even when I was in Ethiopia, it's a ritual, and, you know.
0: Nice, man. Nice.
1: Yeah.
0: Very nice. Then we're going to play Habesha Coffee by Southology and Acme Beats.

Yeah, ok. Esco dalla mia yard in Branson Road, in bocco Acre Lane, tra i vinili a Supertone. I bassi dallo shock mi danno live, qui respiro strada, sento vibes, quello state of mind che in Italia sento a stento ormai. Yeah, lazy leg il turban,

0: vita. 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
1: Habesha Coffee, Bisotology and Acme. And if you are in the chat room right now and you have some questions for the two, please spell it out in the chat room and we will ask them live while we are doing the show. This is Sikh Temple, Bisotology and Acme Beats.
0: Acme. Lei sotto il velo, spalle solide, fattezze somale. Le mani rosse per le nere, c'è un rosario per le nere.

0: Sikh Temple by Southology and Acme Beats. And I have a comment. Yeah. I have a comment from the chat room. C. Brooklyn is saying the music is excellent. So take that.
1: Nice. Thanks, bro.
0: Yes. Very nice. And then I have to. I want to ask you before we go, Southology. We still have a couple of more minutes. What do you want? Yeah. What do you want to say to young talents that are trying to start with rapping or making beats? Do you have any tips? Good tips? I'm sure.
1: You mean young talents or young Italians?
0: No, you're young Italians as well, but I meant the young talent.
1: Okay, okay. I'm just saying, dig deep into the culture and the reason why, you know where you come from and this culture comes from, because even this song now, we didn't comment the last song, but one of the things that he's talking about is the multicultural. In London, I learned a lot about different cultures coming together and try, you know, and what we're doing in the hip-hop is black culture. You know, if it wasn't for black people, we wouldn't have all of this that save our lives. So sometimes, you know, in Europe now, there is a strange wave of racism again. So I think the hip-hop movement should be in the forefront to you know, remember that it was black culture that saved our lives. So, you know, we have to respect that origins, the roots of it. So, you know, it's for everyone, but respect that. So dig deep in the culture, you know, and not just the music. Yeah, the music is the vehicle, but the culture is the soul, you know.
0: Dig into the culture to be able to connect with each other. I really like that.
1: Yeah.
0: That's really good.
1: That's what I mean.
0: Yes.
1: And maybe Akma has something else to say, because he's not talking a lot.
0: No, let's hear it. Let's hear it, Akme.
1: Please. It's shy.
0: Wait, it's my fault as well. Now you can...
2: I'm not shy.
0: No, it's... Yeah. I had
2: now I can talk.
0: Yes, I had muted him. My fault.
1: Yeah, because he talks with the sound, you know.
0: Yes, the noise. Yeah, that was the reason.
2: No, now I'm at home. Yeah. Can you hear me? Yeah.
0: Yes.
2: Okay. What Southology said before. Yeah, is cool, man. We need more culture. We need to understand more how to be independent, basically, you know, and push more this independent way. And for the new generation, basically, we're gonna try to live a good the good value for value, basically. So this all these things, you know. Basically, Southology in the next months is gonna use it more value for value things. For sure. And we're gonna basically, we need to learn more about value for value things in general. So we are all of new, and we try to be more independent, basically.
0: Excellent. And then I'm going to show you how to self-host your music as well, and get it on your own place instead of Wavelake. But then I will show you that later.
2: Yes, for sure, 100%, yes.
0: Yes.
2: And there is like a new platform coming out soon that, we're going to talk in the next maybe episode, we're going to talk more about that. Absolutely. But it's a very good.

0: is organizing something as well. I think
1: in August we're gonna do like a talk in Woolwich, southeast London. We're gonna talk more about the new music economy. Yes,
0: very cool. And very cool.
1: And we need to inform the people about the 2140 music website. If everyone want to enjoy, want to know about the new music economy, go to the 2140 music website and take the survey. Yeah, basically.
0: Definitely. I have. I'm going to post the link for 2140 art in the chat room, and I also see. You're welcome. And I also see that Eric Pepe is saying that there is an event tomorrow as well. I think maybe that one is the one Aaron is organizing. Yes, that's the new Music Nudge unit. That's in, where is it? That's in Essex.
1: Ah, he's in Essex. Okay. Yes. Yeah, basically, yeah, we work
2: and with, and
1: yeah, tell so
0: probably. Yes,
1: say.
2: No. Go on. I was just saying it's interesting. Yeah, I want to hear you. Yeah,
1: with Aaron Sex, we're gonna do more events basically. But he doing the new music economy things as well. So. We work together, but Aaron is more like for rock music, more for different gender music gender, you know. So
0: yes,
1: we appreciate so much what Aaron doing. So, and we work more with him for sure.
0: And that's
1: so we're gonna basically we're gonna connect everything and we're gonna build together the new music economy. Mm. It's not just only hip hop culture. Basically, it's like gonna be like rock, every music. Basically, yeah.
0: That's really cool to hear that you are getting together and that everything are merging well together. Because we are creating something new together, and you and everyone else is doing their best to make the most out of this. And I also do appreciate all the work that you are doing, every one of you.
1: And thanks so much for your work. Your podcast is amazing. It's one of the... Yeah, basically best podcast that you can find on the new music economy.
0: That's
1: environment.
0: Great to hear, man. Great to hear. Let's play the last track.
2: Thanks for real. And
0: yes, please.
2: I'm just saying it's a my record that because really I was in the middle of a blackout. Because you know where we spoke about the South, and in fact it's kind of abandoned area from the state of Italy, and I was in the middle of a blackout, and usually when we have a blackout the connection is not working, but we went through the podcast and the connection was working even if there was no light everywhere here. I thought the blackout.
0: That's so
2: anyway
0: cool. That's...
2: I don't know how.
1: This God.
0: Yes, we have God some design. We have some help with us, definitely. That's really cool to hear. blackouts everywhere, but the podcast goes
1: this
0: on.
1: Bitcoin energy.
2: Yeah, I would say you privately. I will send you privately the video that everything was black.
0: Nice.
2: Maybe because we are making black culture and black music, so.
0: Right. Yeah. All right.
2: But go on with the last song. Yeah, thanks.
0: Yes.

0: will. And don't forget about us white people as well. We are still, we are also here. We need to work together. Everyone. Right? You agree, Sotology? I don't think he can hear me. Let's play the last track, Kangol Bucket.
1: No, no.
0: Sorry.
1: No, I'm not. I'm just saying the culture that we all of us we are benefiting from. I'm not talking about. Yeah. Yeah, I think the Kangol was. Traditional OG theory.
0: One more time, Sotology. You broke up there. Please say it one more time.
1: Yeah, but now I can hear you. Can you hear me?
0: Yes, I can hear you. We can
1: hear you. I'm just saying the Kangol bucket, maybe you know, is a traditional hat, traditional outfit in hip hop culture, you know, the Kangol bucket, you know, so that's why the title.
0: I see, and I'm very curious what a Kangol bucket actually is. Oh, I have to Google it.
1: It was introduced by. Jamaicans in New York, not Jamaicans from Jamaica, but Jamaicans in New York in the 80s. It was introduced in the hip hop parties and the hip hop culture, and now it's considered like a classical, like OG, which means like the original, the originator's outfit, you know, a classic.
0: Nice.
1: Yeah.
0: Very nice. Let's play the last track, and thank you to the both of you, Sotology and Acme, for coming on the show and to let me interview you. That was very nice of you, and you're always welcome back whenever you want to come back and talk more Sotology.
1: So thanks, just, brother. To you, for real, there is no way to say it. Thanks enough. I'm really grateful. We are grateful, and thanks for the opportunity. Thanks for sharing, for being so brotherly, so, you know, open heart. So really, thanks.
0: Thank you as well, Sotology. Yeah, that's really
2: so much, really
0: heart,
2: say,
0: heartwarming.
2: Thanks so much, podcast.
0: That's really heartwarming.
2: Amazing job. Yeah.
0: Thank you. All right, then we're gonna end the show. Yes.
1: Ciao, bro.
0: Yes, I hear you.
1: Yeah, we say ciao.
0: Oh, ciao. Yeah.
1: Ciao.
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2: 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It's a great show. I really like it. It's a good way to round off the Friday workday for me.
1: Yeah, yes, indeed. 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

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That is spelled R-A-N-D-U-M-B, thoughts.com online. I am your host, Darren O'Neill. Summer is officially here. Very hot, just outside of Chirac, which of course means that the air conditioning is running nonstop and the bills keep going up because, well, Illinois is one of the main reasons. I keep seeing memes on X mainly because I don't go to other social media sites because why would I? On how Illinois is like number one in property taxes, number one in state income taxes, number one in taking the money away from the people that live in Illinois to provide you with, well, crappier service than you can get in other states. It's a blue run state, which is why it is getting further and further into disarray. Governor J.B. Pritzker, when asked point blank recently if he thought it was a good thing that so many Democrats, socialists were winning elections, if it was good for his party, and he's like, I'm just glad anybody that can win. It's all it's about to them. As long as they can win. That should tell you something. And Slotskin, where is she from? She was quoted as saying, well, it's a good thing that Save America Act didn't pass because Democrats would never be able to win any election ever again. Also, what does that tell you? When the Save America Act is about making sure the only people that are voting are the ones that are eligible to vote. Only citizens of the United States, only citizens of that particular state or locale. It would require photo ID, which everybody has to have for everything in this country, even to get online in some places to prove you're an adult. But for the Democrats, oh, no, no, you're going to force people to have an ID. We'll never win an election again. That to me really does sound like we know we've been cheating for decades. And if you start looking at where the votes are coming from, Democrats will never win because I don't think a majority of the people in the United States really see the United States the way the Democrats do. They don't seem to like the United States. They want to tell you that our history here was horrible. Oh no, there were slaves at one point. Well, there aren't now. And this concept that we can let anybody vote. No, there's no possible way. I don't get that the Democrats, when Donald Trump questioned the election, spewed all over the place. Oh, man, he's crazy. There's no way. We have the most secure elections. There's no fraud. Well, then how do you explain being against wanting to look and make sure there is no fraud? And how do you explain the Democrats, you're like, oh, no way Donald Trump would have won. Oh, wait, what do you mean Donald Trump? He's going to go, oh, he's Donald Trump. When you admit, Ms. Slotskin, that having laws in place that would require people to prove who they are in order to register to vote, assuming they would have to verify that when voting, taking dead people off voter rolls, taking people who are ineligible to legally vote off the voter rolls. I don't understand why that would mean your party would never win again if they aren't admitting that they've been cheating all along. Because if you say we're never going to win again if you do this, and anybody out there can do their own homework. You can go read the law. You'll probably cut and paste it into an AI and have it give you the bullet points. I get it. But
The reality, there is nothing in there that I believe the American citizen would object to. It's about being fair. It's about following the rule of law. If somebody's ineligible to vote, they don't get to vote. If they are in the country illegally, they don't get to vote. If they're under the age of 18, they don't get to vote. My buddy Larry, that I do that Larry show. No, I don't do that Larry show. He does that Larry show. I do Planet Rage with him. He won't let me do that Larry show. I would bring that show right down. He talked about when he lived in California. I think he said they got 8 ballots, and it was just him and his wife and kids that were not at the age of being able to vote. 8 ballots delivered to the home, like, hey, vote now. There's no possibility that anything shady's going on. We're just sending 8 ballots to a home where 2 people should be voting. No, nothing to see here. That's perfectly fine. It's the average Democrat-run area. If you were paying any attention, you saw all the stories about people that were going out to the homeless. There was one woman who was giving them her old address to put in, giving them money to fill out the ballots for the candidate they wanted. Of course, Democrats. And if you live in the United States, do you want the voting system to be fair or not? If you want it to be fair, you're obviously a Republican. And if you don't want it to be fair, you're a Democrat, because they have said, and I hate the cliche, but they said the quiet part out loud. Slotskin said, we will never as Democrats win any elections. If this act to remove the non-voters from the voter rolls and verify people are who they say they are, if we do that, we'll never win again. Well, madam, I would like a different explanation, if you have one, on how that could mean anything but we've been cheating. We know we've been cheating. We know we can't win without cheating. But the Democrats are going down that slippery slope with what they will accept. Saw that a little bit with the Graham Plattner case, when you had people like Sonny Hostin, who was really a puzzle wit, saying, well, okay, maybe he was a Nazi, and maybe he, you know, beat his wife, and maybe he killed a few kids, but it's okay because, you know, we're fighting Trump. You see just how far these folks will go, and you see how damaging Trump derangement syndrome really is to the brain, that they don't have the ability to do any critical thinking. Maybe they're using a lot of AI. I don't know how to explain it, but they're willing to go to extreme lengths and put horrible people, damaging people into office because those people, oh, we hate Trump too. Okay, you're a socialist. That's fine, as long as you hate Trump. Hate to tell the moderate Democrats, if there are any left. I don't know if there really are any left, because they're letting the extreme left socialists hijack their party. If there are any moderate, normal Democrats left, now is the time for you to stand up. There was an article in the Washington Examiner yesterday by Max Grinstein talking about the new platform the Democrat Socialists of America have launched. And, oh, it's just, you know, very small changes that they want to make. Things like they want to, you know, they want to get rid of the presidency, so there should be no more president, according to the Democrat Socialists of America. The AOCs, this is her party. Oh, yeah, there should be no Supreme Court. And we got to replace that with a judiciary chosen by and subordinate to Congress. So Congress, they want to be your almighty leader and lord with no check. I mean, the Democrat Socialists of America are counting on the fact that too many people that now reside in the United States don't understand the beauty of the system that was set up by the founding fathers of this country to have checks and balances. This is why we have three
branches of government, because none of them can run rampant because the others serve as checks. Well, if you want to get rid of the Supreme Court and the presidency, you're not going to have that. This is why we have the executive branch. That would be the president and his cabinet, his people. That's the president. He's the executive. The people in the White House are the executive. Then you have the judicial, which is the Supreme Court, and that. And then you got Congress. So they basically want to make this, well, we don't want any checks and balances. We get rid of the president. We get rid of the Supreme Court. This, a quote from Michaela Brangan, who helped draft the platform, said, quote, whenever people are like, oh my God, they want to get rid of the president, I was like, well, I don't know what we would call it in the future. We could call it the head honcho or whatever. Yeah, the end quote. These sound like really serious people, don't they? The workers deserve more platform, it says, comes on the heels of insurgent campaigns which have toppled incumbents. Oh yeah, New York City, multiple people elected, including the mayor, Zohran Mamdani, and of course AOC, all in the party of the socialists. And the other quote here from Michaela, quote, obviously the Democratic Party has a platform. The Republican Party has a platform. But for socialist and workers' parties, historically, platforms have been extremely important in organizing, projecting the party vision outward with analysis and with demands, and organizing people into the party, end quote. So, yeah, no president. Ms. Brangan says they're envisioning something, quote, more like a prime minister, end quote, than a president. Adding, quote, most other developed countries have prime ministers. And since she does not use the term developed country in a willy-nilly manner. Yeah, don't want to be willy-nilly, madam. But you see, prime ministers, the article points out, are typically chosen by the country's legislature rather than elected through a national vote. Which, of course, they also want to get rid of the Electoral College because, you know, it's anti-majoritarian. But it was set up exactly because it was anti-majoritarian. It gave the smaller states, it gave the more rural areas their say in a country that has a handful of highly compacted areas where so many people live, the urban areas. It was done on purpose. And the concept that the supreme leader, whatever you want to call him, head honcho, the concept that they want their supreme leader to be chosen by the people in Congress also shows you they want to take any and all voice away from the people. How many times I've heard people complaining that the person they voted for, their Congress critter, wasn't voting the way they want them to. Well, voting for president is a way to keep that in check, ladies and gentlemen. Voting for the president directly through the citizens rather than through an elite group of politicians, this is where your power, this is where your voice comes from. And you can also vote those moron Congress critters out if you would pay enough attention and do so. But the Democrat Socialists of America don't want you to be able to choose the president, and they don't want the Supreme Court around. These aren't small changes that they want to make. Also, they took aim at Congress saying, quote, abolishing the Senate, letting it go by the way, like the House of Lords did in the UK. Look, I can get behind that for sure, baby, end quote. That from socialist pundit Emma Vigeland, and this was on the same webinar the other quotes came from.
have to understand what these folks want. They want to completely crash the system. They want to seize all of the businesses. They want to award the people and reward the people who do the least. They want to keep the criminals out of jail. They don't want jails. No, jails are racist and bad places. I mean, do people commit crimes? Well, let's not really talk about that. It's just wrong to lock anybody up. But of course, if you don't lock the dangerous, violent people up, then what happens to the normal citizens? Well, that's not really important to the Democrat Socialists of America. And this is what people are voting for. It's insane. It's insane, but it's because they listen to other morons like the people on The View, including Joy Behar, who was like, oh, people are crazy. They say socialist. All that means is they want prices to come down. I mean, I'm paraphrasing slightly, but that's what she said. That's what a socialist is, just somebody that wants prices to come down. No, madam, it is not. You are a moron. This is very dangerous. I mean, we are not that far as history would go from the McCarthy era for rooting communists out of the country. And we now have people embracing them and putting them in charge of major cities in the United States. These people want to take all of your money. Anybody that's got a 401k, anybody that's got money in the stock market, anybody that's got money in savings, they will take it. You will have nothing. Zero. They will decide who gets money. It doesn't matter if it's your money. They will seize your private property. You think you can keep living in your house? Guess again. This is what you're voting for. This is because we have another generation coming up who is also a bunch of puzzle wits, who don't want to work, who are like, I just wasn't made for working. Well, then get the hell out of the country. Can't we have a plan, Donald Trump? Have a fund for people like that? They say they don't want to work. You say, fine, here's your one-way ticket to Venezuela. Here's your one-way ticket to Cuba. Here's your one-way ticket to the EU. Drop them somewhere. Just get them out of the United States. If you don't want to even attempt to fend for yourself and you are perfectly able to do so, got to be gone. You can't award that. Somebody commits a violent crime, but oh, we have too many black or brown people in jail, so we don't want to put you in jail. Think about the average person and their safety. No, that's not what the Democrat Socialists of America are doing. You need to pay attention. You need to understand this is not going to be an easy thing. You can't just snap your fingers and make the presidency disappear or, well, the Senate or the Supreme Court. But understand that's what these folks want. And they're not hiding it. It's not like this is a conspiracy theory. They just put it out as their platform. Why aren't you paying attention, average person? Or do you not have the ability to think for yourself? And maybe that's it. Going over to an AI story, this came from Fox News, Rachel Wolf. AI is changing modern dating. Is it? Experts warn it's making people relationally stupid. I think it makes them overall stupid. But I get where they're going with this one. I can't comprehend it, but it's because people do not understand the AI, as I have told you over and over again, sometimes almost too much. And if you want to hear some good AI talk as well, there was a new Grumpy Old Benz last week on Friday. Yeah, I know one or two of you used to listen to Grumpy Old Benz, the tech/political, which was originally all tech, but then kind of went political tech
show that I did with Ryan Bemrose for a few years. It's been on hiatus for about a year and a half. Just a short little break. So if you took it out of your podcasting app, be sure to look it up. Give it a listen. Tell me what you think. GrumpyOldBenz.com. But we had some nice AI talk there and how people are offloading their thinking to chatbots. Jackie Dorman, who was the founder of the Last Year Single program, told Fox News, quote, "It's making us relationally stupid." So that's where the headline came from, end quote. And I think it's true that people are now going to AI for all sorts of different things. Oh, we want to make my profile sound better. You want to make my photos look better and all of that. Well, it's possible to do that. This woman also, quote, "There's really the danger of all AI across the board in every area. And we are creative beings. We create, we think, we learn from our mistakes, and we make new decisions. If we're always outsourcing thinking to a computer, to a technology, then we are not going to learn," end quote. I think that is true. I think that is absolutely true. Quoting again, "They're outsourcing their breakups to AI. They're outsourcing texting. They're creating their dating profiles. And it makes them look really witty and really fun. And then you get to see them in person and it's like, is this the same person who wrote the dating profile? Because they're not funny. They're not witty. So it can make you seem like a great catch, but you still have to show up and be a great catch," end quote. Well, yeah, the communication skills are the thing that is dying. The ability to use language, the ability to speak coherently without a teleprompter, without a script. I mean, I'm 20 some odd minutes into here today, and I just had three links open on my computer. That was it. No notes, just three links open. But there's a lot of people that cannot do that anymore. They cannot organize their thoughts. They don't have the ability to stay on topic because their brains have been completely melted by short form video, by texting rather than speaking to people in person. It's all very short. The AIs, which are now there to answer for them. And that was also pointed out in this article. Well, okay, you get a message on a dating site or whatever it is, and somebody messages you, and they're taking that message and putting it into the AI like, oh, somebody sent me this, so what should I say? And I mean, Cyrano de Bergerac, what was the name, right, of the Shakespearean, where somebody else was feeding the words to the guy. I don't think that's anything new. I'm sure people have gotten help with that for a long, long time. And some guys, I'm sure their mommies were writing their messages for them. Now, AI is what people are using. And they're also using the AIs to figure out, you know, well, should I still be in this relationship? Or is this person right for me? And AI cannot tell you that. And AI can match patterns. That's it. It is not thinking. So it is very scary to me that somebody will end up dissolving a long-term marriage or something like that because an AI told them. No, go speak to a counselor, you moron. Don't listen to an AI. An AI just feeds you what it thinks you want to hear. And for the fact that people are offloading their thinking to devices that can't actually think. And I think the important thing that this article pointed out was it totally removes that ability from a person. It's like, I don't know what to do. You know, if you touched a hot stove as a kid, you went, wow, that hurt. And then you remembered that it hurt and you didn't touch a hot stove again. I guess today, kids touch the hot stove and go, hey, ChatGPT, what do I do? What should I think? It's very bizarre.
These devices, which are magical in so many ways, are dumbing down the society in a way that I didn't see coming. Glenn Beck talked about how back in the age of slavery, one of the things you could not do with the slave, they would punish you, is if you taught a slave how to read. And you look at what's going on today in the overall society of people that cannot read, people who are not literate, people that are graduating from high school and can't read, people who are graduating from college and can't read. They cannot comprehend the words that they see on the page or on the screen. And this is very dangerous, to have a society of ignorance in the way that it appears that it is building. Having a society of people who don't have critical thinking skills, people who don't have the ability to reason things out on their own, rather than going to an AI, which may or may not be giving you good advice. It can't think. It's very interesting to me that anybody would trust what a machine is telling them over their own instincts. There was a really funny meme. I rarely think memes are funny. I always point that out, which was a little AI character at a gravesite, freshly dug gravesite, saying, "I'm sorry, that type of mushroom actually is poisonous. You're right. I'm sorry for the inconvenience." And the person's dead. Of course, because they listened to an AI like it is an actual source of reliable information and not something that is an interesting parlor trick at times. It's good at some things. It can put some computer code together. But when it comes down to it, it is going to be wrong quite often. It's garbage in, garbage out as well. You have to remember that a lot of the internet is garbage, and a lot of the data used to train these AIs comes from the internet, which is why it is very important to understand what it is, keep your ability to think, not rely on it. Never rely on what you're getting from an AI, and understand you can't actually have a conversation with it. I mean, it'll spit words back to you, but it still cannot comprehend the real world. It can't think. It doesn't understand. There was a piece of art that was chosen by the No Agenda show, which had a glass door that just said No Agenda on it. We take your AI tokens, Curry and Dvorak, you know, your typical door with the little glass panel on it. And that's what was painted on the glass panel. And I wanted to make a quick video in Grok to highlight that and be something funny, like a woman coming out of the door and then saying, "Yeah, listen to that latest episode. We like No Agenda." And the AI, after multiple tries, did not understand how the woman would come out of the door. Her hand would magically reach through the glass and use the handle on the outside to open the door at times. My favorite was when that happened, the hand went through the glass, not shattering it. It was just magically like the glass wasn't there. Pushed the handle down on the outside of the door, and then the other side of the door opened up like some kind of suicide door thing on a car. Cool. Like you're taking the handle on the left side of the door, but the right side of the door is that was being opened. And I tried multiple times to iterate a video where it would understand, and it would not. And this is a fairly simple concept. Like, don't put your hand through the door. And the door opens on the side that the handle is on. But AIs are not thinking, so they do not understand that.
So if you're asking them existential questions, understand that it can't actually think. It is looking for a piece of text that it can spit back at you. And it could often be very interesting text. It could often be quite realistic sounding. And there have been multiple stories now of people who have won short story writing contests who have then been exposed as using AI to write it. And there's a reason for that. AI is good at writing. And you can't really tell, you can't prove that it's writing. So, I mean, if there's money on the line, I can see why scammers would do that, or people that just want to mess with the system. I mentioned over on one of the other shows, it may have been Grumpy Old Ben's, may have been Planet Rage, may even have been Unrelenting. I do a lot of shows. That there are large language models now that are being specifically trained and tweaked to use the style of authors from Mark Twain to Ray Bradbury. I'm sure you could probably find one with your favorite, or if you're not, it's not that hard to take one of these models that's already decent, or and sometimes actually excels in writing prose, and adding in the writing style that you want, because you just have to give it examples. You want it to write like Richard Demo Dick Marchenko, the guy that started SEAL Team 6? Well, you just throw his writing in, and the large language model will then learn to mimic that. So you just have to understand how this stuff works. It's not magic. And because, of course, I'm going to talk about EU considers social media ban for children. This from The Hill by Ryan Mancini. Mancini, I don't know why I did a Biaccini, just Mancini, talks about how there was a 156-page report given to the European Commission President Ursula von der Leyen that suggested restricting access to social media for children under the age of 13 unless there is a parent or teacher present. I would like to ask how you're again going to enforce that. And of course, if the kid does it without the parent or teacher present, is the parent or teacher at fault and going to be legally responsible? No, we're just going to try to get money out of the social media companies. Again, EU, you're wrong. You're insane. This is about taking people's anonymity on the internet away. The report's authors, who are child psychiatrist Professor Jörg Feget, and epidemiologist Dr. Maria McCarr, I'm sure I butchered that, wrote that children between 13 and 18 should only have access to social media platforms that already have safety features in place, including limits on constant scrolling. Oh my God. European Parliament rapporteur Sandro Rutulo said, quote, manufacturers have a duty to ensure the safety of their products. The same principle must apply to digital platforms. As rapporteur for the European Parliament, I fully agree with this approach. Platforms must eliminate features that encourage addiction, manipulation, and exposure to harmful content or contents. Contacts. Safety shall be incorporated into services by design, end quote. You know how you make sure you can't get exposure to harmful content or contacts? You get off the internet. Because if you're on the internet, there's no way to control the exposure to harmful content or contacts, because people post content and pretend it's not harmful. And the people that are the dangerous contacts pretend not to be the dangerous, harmful contacts. They just pretend that they're nice until they take your money or kidnap your kid or do worse. This concept that, like, we can wave a magic wand and create legislation that will make the internet safe for kids is completely insane. And I love that one of their biggest problems
is constant scrolling. Because that's what's keeping kids on these platforms. The fact that they can just scroll down instead of, you know, pressing the screen when it says load more. I mean, that's a wow, way more addictive. They would have to touch the screen. Man, kids aren't going to do that at all. That's crazy. Thinking they would touch the screen and say, load more. And I did the whole last episode on the whole addictive thing. It's insane. If you miss that, go back, because that's what every creative person wants. They want your time and they want the most of your time that they can possibly get. The report also called for a EU, quote, code of conduct for influencers. Yeah, because again, you're dealing with nobody else around the world. Like, people in Somalia are totally going to listen to what the EU wants, right? And the people in the United States totally going to listen to the European laws. No. It is absolutely insane. It says von der Leyen is expected to announce any new laws restricting social media to European children in September during the annual State of the EU address. I can't wait for that. And I'm also curious, what do kids use on their phones that is not social media overall? Because even texting back and forth with friends is a very simplistic form of social media, and you can send images, you can send videos. The answer is not about having access to social media. It's having access to the hardware device. Because thinking you can give a phone or a tablet to a kid and be like, no, no, little Jimmy, just stay away from these things, it's not going to work. It's absolutely not going to work. And I want to know, what are kids using on these devices that is not part of the social media sphere? If they need a calculator, give them a calculator. It doesn't have to be connected to the internet. You can have computers that aren't connected to the internet, where the parents can put the software on it and nothing more can be added to it. The answer to all of these problems, keep children off the internet, keep them off the devices. It is never going to be safe. Just like having a kid cross a busy highway at midnight in dark clothing can never be safe. The internet, ladies and gentlemen, can never be safe for kids. No matter how many guardrails, no matter how many laws you want to pass, parents are illiterate. They don't care. They will put their kid on the internet as long as the kid's not bothering them, as long as they know there are no punishments coming for them when the kid gets caught, something bad happens and all that. It's a very simple thing, though. No devices for children under the age of 18 that can access the internet. They can still have phones. They can still talk back and forth to their parents. Hell, they can even still send text messages. Why? Because if something bad happens, those at least have the ability to be tracked. Your phone company has records there. I mean, it's a simple solution, which is why it'll never happen. But I'd like to bring logic to the show every now and then. And I hope you enjoy the show. It is a value for value proposition. I put them out there. They're not behind a paywall. You get to decide if you've gotten any value out of them whatsoever. And if so, go over to Random Thoughts, R-A-N-D-U-M-B, thoughts.com/donate. All of the information is there. PayPal, crypto, P.O. 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Today's show, as these often are, have one executive producer only, and that's our buddy Mark Kodra, who once again comes in with $5.55. Very much appreciated. Asked you on the last show for some health karma, some prayers for Mark, who found out last week that he has cancer. And yet here he is donating to the show while you are listening and not donating. If you're not going to donate, make sure you say a prayer for Mark Kodra and his health. Send some good health karma his way, and do what you can. Tell a friend about the show.
post about it on social media. I hope you're doing well, Mark. Keep us in the loop when everything's going on. I mean, the only reason I'm doing the show today is because your donation was in there. It's like 97 degrees out with the heat index of 4,000 outside. And FedEx was like, hey, your power supply needs to be signed for. So I've got a big window open here looking at the front of the house in case FedEx shows up. But I was feeling lazy. Like, I don't need to do a show today, but I'm doing it because Mark donated. He wants more Random Thoughts. Hopefully you do as well. RandomThoughts.com/donate. Anything you can do to help support the show is appreciated. And with that said, I plan on being back with you again next week. Mark is going to keep me working. Until then, I am Darren O'Neill. Thanks for listening.

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1: Hello and welcome to Dvorak Horowitz Unplugged, an hour-long discussion of activity in the financial markets around the world, featuring columnist John C. Dvorak and money manager Andrew Horowitz. This conversation is casual and unrehearsed. Let's join John and Andrew now.
2: I'm John C. Dvorak.
3: And I'm Andrew Horowitz.
2: And it's the 14th of July, 2026.
3: Isn't it nice? How's the weather?
2: Here it's nice.
3: Yeah.
2: A little warm.
3: It's warm down here. Let me tell you something.
2: Well, down there, I understand it's just boiling.
3: Oh, you know,
2: it's different.
3: Even when it shows something like it's 85 degrees, which, I mean, that's hot, but I'm saying 85, it's unbearable. It's not 85. It's something like, you know, it's the equivalent of people in the north, like the wind chill factor takes it down from 35 degrees to negative 12. Our humidity factor takes it from 85 to like 112. Yeah. It just sits on you. You just can't get rid of it.
2: Yeah, we have a marine layer, it's called. Keeps that from happening.
3: Yep. It's nice. Very nice. All right, let's talk about what's going on, because there is plenty to talk about. For example, the close to the pin for SpaceX. Price almost hit $135 yesterday, which for historical significance is the price it came out as the IPO. Quickly went to 225. We're talking about almost a retracement of $90 already.
2: Yeah.
3: Surprised?
2: No.
3: No, not surprised.
2: It's overpriced.
3: Yeah, overpriced. Earnings season is here. I mean, and when I say here we go. A lot of banks announced today, and a couple of other big techs. Oh boy, we saw one in particular.
2: And yeah, your favorite.
3: Oh yeah, we're going to talk about that. I got some good things to talk about with that. And
2: yeah, I got screwed on that deal.
3: We both got screwed. Both got totally screwed. That's how it goes. The market is unforgiving. Inflation, yeah. Inflation is choppy. War. Oh, the war is back on. It was off. It's back on.
2: I don't think it was ever off.
3: It was a ceasefire.
2: Yeah, okay.
3: What do you mean? That's what I was told.
2: They were still bombing during the ceasefire.
3: No, they're bombing less. So you don't understand. You know what?
2: Oh, yeah, you're right. They were bombing less.
3: You don't understand. John, you have to understand the way things go, that what they say is what they mean, but not what they mean what they say.
2: Mm-hmm.
3: So we have a new diet going on. People losing, I mean, really, could it be one of the most miracle diets? Just takes, I don't know, 3 days for 10 pounds. It's called cyclosporiasis.
2: Yeah, just eat a lot of salads, you'll catch it.
3: You'll just get it, and you'll just projectile vomit, and I think it's called asplosions.
2: Yeah, explosive diarrhea.
3: Explosive diarrhea called asplosions. And inflation came out. We had some relief today. That was good news. Markets love it. You know, the fact is the market's just

0: light in this area. I'll be having surgery next week. I'll be having the meniscus repair.
1: Oh, from the knee?
0: Yeah, my knee, my right lateral.
1: That's right, from paddle ball.
0: Pickleball.
1: Yeah.
0: This happened 5 years ago. It started to happen and progressed, and all of a sudden it was okay. I'd play. I didn't think anything of it, just that I was, you know, kind of like getting sore. And then the next day it'd be fine. Then all of a sudden one day I'm like, you know what? This isn't good. So I had some things done to it, a PRP. It was getting a little bit better. And I got to tell you something today, no good. I mean, it's swollen, it's hot, it's ugly, it's bad. So next Thursday, we'll have the show next week. And I did it especially on a Thursday, which would be just enough time for recovery for the following Tuesday.
1: Yeah, you can still listen to the No Agenda show on Thursday.
0: Sure, of course. Listen on Sunday, all that. So that's what's going on. We have some other things to talk about here. Let's get into it right now. Today, IBM stood for I'll Be Melting, as Big Blue turned into Big Blue Up. Like that one? IBM, new name. It's been murdered. IBM, I bought misery. You like the little newsroom in the background there?
1: It's great.
0: IBM, investment board malfunction. Big Blue looked like more like Deep Red today, and the only cloud around IBM today was hanging over the stock chart. IBM investors, last one, got a free software update, version 2.0 of disappointment. And there you have it.
1: The comedy stylings of Andrew Horowitz.
0: if that's what you can call it. Oh, let's talk about what happened with IBM's face plant today. Plunged upwards of 25% today, which, by the way,
1: I had it on the game as a short.
0: I know. And you were doing it despite Andrew, and Andrew went long. You got stopped out. My stuff was looking great. And then I got stopped out.
1: Yeah. Well, that's the way the game works.
0: This was the worst session on record for IBM. This is not a slouchy small cap name either.
1: I wouldn't think, no.
0: And this is a stock that came out very recently with some really good stuff. They had some, the Red Hat had some really good announcements. All sorts of things were good. The preliminary revenue was $17.2 billion. This is, by the way, a preliminary in advance of the earnings next week report. That's why things got dicey. It wasn't just a disappointment on the earnings announcement. It was a pre-announcement. And when a company has to do a pre-announcement, you know, things are kind of a little weird. But it was only a $700 million miss, which, again, I wouldn't say that's terrible, but okay. I
1: mean, not with those numbers, no.
0: Adjusted earnings are projected to be 2.93 versus 3.01. So again, not a huge miss, but enough of a miss. Is that even 10%? No. That's like, is it 2% maybe? 2%? Management said customers were, this is where the problem came in. Management was saying that they were concerned because customers were redirecting spending towards AI servers, memory, and hardware while delaying software purchases. Now, let me just give you what I think, and I'd like your opinion, what the how that actually is translated. They don't have enough money after the unbelievable costs that are going on with these things to pay for some of the software purchases, because they're afraid that they're going to fall behind and have even higher costs in the future if they don't spend the money right now. And they might as well wait for the software because that's not going anywhere.
1: I'm not sure that's what, maybe.
0: Well, something's up.
1: Something's up.
0: And this has been going on with the whole software business. And by the way, IBM is not only software, just to be clear, but they must have seen some freaking drop off. Was it this weekend? Let me think about it. Yes, this weekend. I was at a party this weekend with commercial real estate developers, commercial plumbers, and others. And all three people that I was talking to, without any kind of prompting, said that they're having a problem getting deals It wasn't deals done. It was getting deals going.

0: So the commercial developer had all these deals, but they couldn't break ground because none of the people were willing to pull the plug on taking money out of the loans because the loan interest was too high at this point on their various revolvers to get the thing going. You follow what I'm saying?
1: Yeah.
0: And then that was flowing down into the plumber, who then wasn't getting the order confirmation from the builder to get that done. So this whole thing is a real mess. And they're saying they had...
1: None of that sounds good. That reminds me kind of the 2007, 2008 credit, letters of credit problems they were having, if you recall that, just before the recession.
0: Something is going on weird. And maybe it's because people are tapped out on the tokens they're using for the AI, the cost factors to get their technology. That's why I think Dell is up, what, 7% today? Because Dell's like, the hell with this. They're buying our crap. That's what's going on right now. So let's see. Dell was up, 7.12% at 457, close to an all-time high, just off the all-time high. And all these other companies that are selling this stuff. Now, interestingly enough, Hewlett-Packard Enterprise is up 4.9%. Now, explain to me how either Hewlett-Packard Enterprise or Hewlett-Packard Corp, right, either one, were up so much on a terrible day for IBM. Does that make any sense?
1: Well, it does if you just separate IBM as a company and then not being in the same game as the other guys. I don't even know what IBM does half the time. Are they a computer company like HP or Dell?
0: Well, I would think they're more of a services company. Services, more like HP Enterprises, right? They're not the hardware side, they're the other side. You know, that's where they bought the savior was Linux, right? They got that. So, but that they're talking about people spending differently. That's a big issue.
1: What is the symbol for HP Enterprises?
0: HPE.
1: And the other one's HPO?
0: HPC?
1: I thought it was HPO.
0: Let's see. That's a good question. I don't remember. Nope. Your packet is HPE. I know that. That's there. And then it's HP. Just HPQ. HPQ. It's an O with a little squiggle. It's an O with a little drip on the bottom. That's what it is.
1: Okay.
0: It was only down 0.5% today.
1: Yeah. I'm surprised it's as low as it is. I think I'm going to put it on the game.
0: The year to date, it is up 2.51%.
1: Yeah.
0: And you have their earnings are coming out. I don't know when their earnings are coming out. I don't have that on this page. But they had a 20% EPS beat and a 2.4% revenue beat last time. So my point, though, is that my concern is when I start to see, now there's only one right now, so okay, but this is a big one. They take the stock down 25%, which also removed about 400 points on the Dow Jones Industrial Average.
1: Oh.
0: But the Dow Jones Industrial Average does not go down 400 points.
1: No.
0: So I've seen this before, though. I remember a few times when like Meta was the big name in the NASDAQ, and it goes down and they just rally everything around it. So the indices, these programs don't want the indices to go down. So you could do a lot of maneuvering and manipulation inside of that with algorithms and all sorts of computer mastery to keep the indices up while they're taken out of one stock. Just blow out that stock yourself and throw it into the rest of the names in there to hold everything up. Cradling. I'll call it cradling. That's my new word. I just thought of it. It's cradling the markets. Okay, President Trump says the U.S. blockade will apply only to ships from Iranian ports. He said the Straits of Hormuz is open. All except traffic from Iran, of course. He says, based on highly productive conversations with Middle East leadership, I've decided, by the way, this in between his naps seems that during the press conferences right now. So I guess he may be sitting in Joe's chair and it's rubbing off. That's the problem. So you got sleepy Joe. Now you got dozing Don, you know?
1: Oh, brother.
0: Oh, boy. He said, I've decided to replace the 20% United States reimbursement fee, which is pulled it out of a hat yesterday, with trade and investment deals from the various Gulf states they'll be making into the United States. So the theory is that now you can pass, but you got to do something. So here's the beauty of this. This is the beauty of all this. There is no way this can be proven. No real numbers. But yeah, it
1: could be total BS.
0: But he had to clearly walk back the 20%. There was no way for him to institute that anyway. It's also against international maritime law.
1: Yeah, it wasn't going to happen.
0: It's not going to happen. So the Hormuz, as far as I saw, when I looked at the AIS map, if you want to look at this, look up A. So anybody wants to see the track of what is actually happening relatively within hours, you can see the tracks of the ships that are actively in the Strait of Hormuz, or anywhere around the world, by the way. But just go into your Goog or wherever you're finding your search and type in AIS Hormuz map. AIS is a special transponder receiver protocol that's required for maritime and marine. And what that does is it will give you exactly a look at what's happening. It's not going to give you a live like it's flowing, but it's going to show you where things are. And you will notice on that map, there is a definitive area that is really small and tight compared to all the other ones where ships pass through and pretty much no ships going through there. Still at about a 20% of where it was from the prior. So meanwhile, oil went up about 4% yesterday, 5%, 9% yesterday, and about 2% today on this news. Mm. And where is it now? Shall we look? Just for the live nature of our show, oil up again. Crude oil about touching upon $80.
1: Yeah, it's actually kind of low considering.
0: They talked about a glut recently, so maybe they'll reverse that. Wall Street banks, they're printing money. I mean, they're just like printing the Benjamin, stacking them up. JP Morgan posted $21 billion in net revenue for the quarter. Revenue rose 35% to $12 billion, including an 86% jump in equities revenue for the quarter. Bank of America earned $9.1 billion as equity trading revenue increased 70%. What the hell is going on? Goldman Sachs reported earnings of $21 a share and a 25% annualized return on common equity. Jamie Dimon described conditions as close to as good as it gets. And don't forget, they also got a lot of money from many of these companies. Well, Goldman, JP, from the SpaceX deal. That came in during the quarter.
1: Ah, yeah.
0: So that helped. Definitely helped. IPO this week, SK Hynix raised about $26.5 billion through a NASDAQ ADR. And if people are like, well, what's an ADR? What is that? So here's the deal. You have a company in a foreign country that wants to raise money. Why? Because they can. And an established company, especially like a Samsung or an SK Hynix, they can, and they start trading. How would you or I, John, go about buying SK Hynix? We're not going to the Korean exchange.
1: You buy an ADR.
0: So you got to buy an ADR if there's an ADR available, or maybe possibly
1: there is.
0: Well, there wasn't until yesterday.
1: Huh.
0: So SK Hynix decided to go public through the U.S. markets, and they do what's called an ADR. ADR is called an American Depository Receipt. And what that is basically is a depository receipt, right? It's a share of those of that stock in an American wrapper. So they came out with a $26.5 billion listing, grabbed that up very nicely. Offering price at $149, finished about 13% higher for the day, but then sunk nicely the next day pretty hard. seven times demand for this thing. We know what they do. There's high bandwidth memory with NVIDIA, all that. This is now leading, because it was successful. So what happens next? Samsung's like, hey, I got an idea. Let's do that. So they issue shares and they dump it on the U.S. markets. U.S. investors get an easy way to invest in it without going overseas onto those markets. And they take in a heap of cash. Gotta love modern day finance.
1: Yeah, it's creative.
0: Yep, creative financing. Yeah, well, it's just what they do. It's just they just go out and can do this. But I pulled up some interesting charts. I thought you'd like. You like the charts. You want to go through these?
1: Let me go look at them. Hold on. Charts. Best quarters plus one?
0: Yeah. So this is something we wanted to look at because the S&P 500 had a really good quarter. And we wanted to look at the quarterly performance of the S&P 500, quarterly, and see what happened one quarter later. We went back to 1990 to find the best quarters. And I think somewhere in here, there you go, the quarter for April 2026. Right? See that one?
1: 2020, yeah.
0: That's kind of a little bit to the right. The best quarter ever since 1990. And if it's not since 1990, it could be forever, was April 2020. We know what happened.
1: Yeah, it's a whopper.
0: We know what happened there.
1: Yeah, COVID.
0: COVID and...
1: out of COVID.
0: Yeah, it was great. It was like, okay, look, you know what? It was shutting everything down. But you know what? We're going to give you quadrillions of dollars. Have at it.
1: Free money.
0: Everybody decided, you know, I know what we're going to do. I'm going to take this money that I really should be using for my living because I can't get out and food and things like that and maybe my safety and my housing because I don't have a job. I'm putting it in the stock market. That's what I'm going to do.
1: Yeah, there you go.
0: You know?
1: The October 98 bar is a little more realistic for the representing a boom time.
0: Yeah. 2 years before the crash. But then, so what you look is, what I found fascinating about this was that, and by the way, April 2009 and July through July 2009, those two quarters, see that all the way to the right? Yeah. That was also coming out of, right? March 2029 was the, 2009 was the low of the financial crisis.
1: All right.
0: And you banged it up. Again, what is it? What are those two things? The first thing we saw, and that have in common? Massive stimulus. Lesson of the century. When the government is stimulating, the markets will move. Do not be one of those people sitting, oh no, it's not going to work. It's going to, but no, the markets are going to move. So the point was that I wanted to look at this, and what I found very interesting about this was that it shows that the momentum carries forward to the next quarter, even after a really good quarter, where oftentimes you think, well, you know, it's a great quarter. How could it, you know, it's got to take a little bit back here. But pretty much in every instance of these really great quarters, where there's been over a 10% return in a quarter, the next quarter is higher even by a small amount.
1: Yeah, interesting.
0: So, nice little chart there, a little 3D graphic. You go find this over on the show notes page for episode number 810 on dhunplugged.com. And by the way, when you're there, kind of root around a little bit, see what's going on. Find that little button that says donate, and a pop-up will happen, and it'll say, hey, thanks a lot. What do you want to do? And that goes into our little kitty so we can create this and produce this and run this and have it live and have it on the servers and have things going and all these games that we play, all that good stuff. You can be a part of this too. So go over there and give. And with that, let's talk about the next chart. So yeah. Take a moment to absorb this.
1: Okay, what do we got here? equal weight versus market cap weight ratio.
0: Right. So
1: performance of the average stock. So you got your mega caps, and you have this chart, I cannot figure this chart out.
0: It's a little bit, that's why I said take a second. Bottom line here, on the left-hand side, in through the beginning of the year, it's a narrow market. What this is showing is the ratio equal weight versus cap weight. It's showing on the left side, without all the detail here for a second, was that the mega caps dominated for a while, and then they started to turn. And now what's happening is the market is broadening out. To the right, the average stock is doing a lot better. To the left, it's only a select few stocks that are doing well. That's why the markets didn't do well during that period of time. It really couldn't hold up. And then it turned dramatically. And again, a March bottom. A March bottom again. It's like something happens in that March period. I don't know if it's the beginning of the year and politicians in particular are emboldened to do things. And then they're like, oh, no, I can't do that.
1: It's the end of the quarter.
0: It's the end of the quarter, yeah, clearly. But it's also, I think, something happens in the beginning of the year. And oftentimes it does deal with policy decisions, whether it's political, central bank, or otherwise. It's a weird thing.
1: Well, there's got to be an explanation for it.
0: I don't know. It could be just totally coincidence.
1: Nah, no such thing.
0: No such thing. Interesting chart. We just thought that it was, what we see here is this. Forget about everything else. Bottom line here is, since the end of March, the markets have been doing what you want them to do, which is to broaden out. Now, I will tell you that in the last month or so, they're narrowing again. And you can see that. You can see that they came off the bottom and then they just halted, right? You see where it's kind of not moving now?
1: Yeah.
0: It's not moving up or down? That's not a good thing either.
1: It's going sideways.
0: Right. What's happening now is this rotation is happening, that every day there's something else for whatever reason. Right. And
1: that's all they talk about on the shows on TV. There's a rotation.
0: Right. That's all that's happening. But they won't say anything negative about it on those shows on TV. They'll just talk about how it's rotation. What's really happening is the market is, as I mentioned, this cradling that's going on, this cradling that's holding up the indices. It's all about, in my opinion, holding up the indices, which is good for us. You know, we invest in the indices, so that's good. We mentioned about oil. Let's talk about Apple suing OpenAI. I'm sure this is something that's on your mind.
1: Nah, not really.
0: No. But the lawsuit is ugly. I mean, the two former Apple employees and OpenAI being sued by alleging coordinated theft of hardware trade secrets. The defendants include OpenAI hardware chief Tang Tan and technical employee Cheng Liu, both former employees of Apple. They claim that confidential product designs and manufacturing information were taken to accelerate OpenAI's consumer device program. More than 400 Apple employees reportedly now work at OpenAI. You know what this reminds me of? This reminds me of, what did they used to call it? When Microsoft would come in and partner with you and then steal everything from you? What was that? Remember that?
1: Yeah, they used to do that all the time, very routinely.
0: Well, isn't this the same playbook?
1: It's a little different. This is more like the Intel versus AMD playbook, where you had real secret. I mean, the kind of stuff that Microsoft was stealing was rinky-dink. They actually had to buy a couple of companies because they couldn't get away with that. They were stealing stuff like, you know, some guy's idea for screensavers. It was just putting little guys, ruining the lives of little guys. These are big companies. Microsoft would never do that to a big company because they'd go after them.
0: Mm-hmm.
1: So the playbook's slightly different. This is two big companies that are going after each other. This is more like AMD and Intel.
0: They're looking for like injunctive relief by the end of this week or something like that. They're looking to put some kind of halt. I don't know how where this is going to play out. I will tell you just earlier. Let me see what's happening now. OpenAI was down. I tried to get on ChatGPT and it's back up now. It was ugly. It was like for 10 minutes. It was coming up with some weird stuff on the screen.
1: Oh.
0: Yeah, like, you know, error loading this, but not like a, not like from my side. It was from their side. It was a script error. I guess it happens.
1: Interesting.
0: Yep. IPO and mega deal fever returns. Global deals valued above $10 billion reached a record level during the first half of 2026, which brings us right back to the banks. We'll talk about that in a second, right? So mega deals representing about approximately 43% of newly announced M&A volume, merger and acquisition. And JP Morgan, Bank of America, Goldman Sachs, all leading. SK Hynix, SpaceX. The boom depends on high equity valuation, strong AI demand, and large transactions continuing. So, now I got a lot of stuff on the banks. I don't know if we want to go through all of this, but there's a lot of really good information here. We can just blast through some of the highlights.
1: If it's good, let's go through it.
0: Yeah. The if we miss any of this, I really encourage you to go back to, just to get this point again, to dhunplugged.com, episode 810, 810. And then you'll get this information, because there's a lot of good stuff here in here. Bank of America, first of all, trading record. Unbelievable. Net income, I said, rose 27% to $9.1 billion for the quarter. They beat by 8 cents per share. Revenue increased 15%. Again, for a bank, this is pretty good. Investment banking fees increased 50%. 50% to $2 billion. So the big thing here was the net interest income is expected to be near the upper end of the previous 6-8% range. Net interest income, NII, or the thing that banks make money on, is good for the banks right now because the yield curve is very much cooperating, where it goes from bottom left to top right, and you got money that you're lending out at a higher rate than money you're taking in. So you're paying less to the people with deposits than you are getting in from the mortgages and from the loans. It's a good time. So that's a big issue for a Bank of America, for example. Now, Goldman Sachs, on the other hand, profit reached $6.6 billion for the quarter. This was $20.98 per share versus $14.48 per share. Now, let's put that in perspective. That's a lot. That's the technical, that's a technical term of this here. Goldman Sachs was up 9% today at $1,140, a 52-week and all-time high. This year to date, this is a little sneaky. I don't think people know what's going on here, but year to date, how much? Give me, what do you think Goldman Sachs stock is up year to date? We're only 6 months in.
1: 20%.
0: You would be right if it was 2 months in.
1: 30%.
0: No, you'd be right if it was 3 months in. There's a hint.
1: 40%.
0: Here. Well, that's 4 months in. Go ahead, say it now.
1: 50%.
0: That's 5 months in. We're 6 months in. Go ahead.
1: 60%.
0: That's correct. 60%. You knew it all along. You're just dragging me along with you, right?
1: I'm not that good.
0: 60% for the year, Goldman Sachs. Yeah. And they were talking about beheading David Solomon. Remember that?
1: Yeah.
0: DJ Dave Saul's got to go. Got to go. He's no good. Look at this. Not getting anything going here. I remember saying, as long as the stock is over 500, the shareholders are good with Solomon. It's $1,100.
1: I would hope so.
0: $1,100 for Golden Sachs.
1: Yeah.
0: Times are good. Funny. A bank is up 60% year to date. And by the way, this is not a situation where, I'm sorry, it's up four. You know what? I messed it up. It's up 30% year to date. It's up 60% for 1 year. Sorry. You're almost right the first time. But my point is, I screwed that up. But the point is that their earnings are just off the charts. And the stock has been on a tear the last 5 years. It's up almost 4.5-fold in 5 years. That's ridiculous.
1: It is ridiculous.
0: Now, Citigroup, net income jumped 45% to $5.8 billion for the period. And nobody likes Citibank, by the way. Nobody likes Citigroup. The stock was 3.15 per share of net income versus 274 expected. Revenue.
1: Well, nobody likes half these banks. Wells Fargo? Yeah. Are you kidding me?
0: There's a lot not to
1: Bank
0: like
1: of
0: about
1: America,
0: Wells.
1: I won't even do business with Bank of America.
0: I do business and I own Bank of America, by the way. I've been doing business with Bank of America since I started in business. I don't really talk to them. I don't deal with them. I just do business. I just do all of our accounts go through Bank of America.
1: They're miserable.
0: I have never had a problem. Because I don't deal with them. That's the point. I don't deal with them. I don't know what would happen if I had to deal with them.
1: You would feel the same way I feel.
0: Revenue rose 14%. The bank's highest quarterly revenue in a decade. Investment banking revenue, again for Citigroup, increased 44%. Equity trading revenue was 45%. Return to tangible common equity was 13%. Down 5.5% to the stock. Just goes to show you, they just don't love some of these names. Wells Fargo is another one. And by the way, if you look at Citigroup, here's something interesting to note. Citigroup is currently trading at $133 per share. Okay? It's at a close to a one-year high, we'll call it, give or take. All right? If you look at the stock chart over a couple of years, it looks okay. Looks reasonable. As a matter of fact, the five-year low was $38. That was back in 23. And here we are at 147. Pretty good, right? 10-year low at $32. It's at 147. But if you go back a little bit further and realize something, that it's not all about the stock price. It's about the fact that in the top of the market in 2007, 2008, Citigroup was actually $560 a share.
1: Oh, is that right?
0: Yep. They did a reverse split to get to where they had to go because, you know, when it got crazy. It went down so low. So it's up nicely now and it's off its bottom from 2016, 17. And it's finally reaching a point that's interesting. But if you look at this chart, there was a mountain there that it just collapsed from. At the time, it was, what was it? Here, let's see what this says here. Right here, 560 down to, in a matter of no time, from 560, it came down to a low of 26 in 2011.
1: Nice short.
0: That was Citigroup for you. Most people don't look far enough back to see that. It's fascinating that. That's a unique situation. Wells Fargo said that the removal of the regulatory growth restrictions is allowing the bank to deploy capital and expand its balance sheet. That's good. There's a table here that shows you the stocks that reported today and how they did. And we mentioned that City's not on here. City not on here? City's not on this list. But basically, they did very well today, generally speaking. Some of the smaller ones didn't. On here is also for the point of time here, we're gonna skip this, getting deep into these. But here's what's coming up: earnings season is right here, right now. July 15th, it's tomorrow. ASML. This is a major. I think it's Netherlands, right? Is it Netherlands? ASML.
1: ASML, yeah.
0: So
1: yeah, those guys. Yeah, yep. Those guys.
0: Those guys. So they're coming out expecting revenue to be 7.92, EPS at 7.92 on 11, give it a take, $10.5 billion revenue. Bookings, demand for updated AI chip equipment guidance, which is going to be mattering the most. J&J is coming out also tomorrow. I think that's pre-market. EPS expected to be about $2.86. $25 billion of revenue. Morgan Stanley is tomorrow. A couple more financials. BlackRock. TSMC is going to be coming out.
1: That'll be a good one.
0: Yep. Let me look at this. Let me see what that looks like. So year to date, TSMC is up 100%. This Taiwan semiconductor. So that's going to be interesting to see them and what they do. They're going to be the start of tech hardware, right? Because IBM wasn't tech hardware. Taiwan is. They're going to be looking at about $3.76 on EPS, $40 billion of revenue. Major margin issues are going to be looking at the gross margins, increase in capital spending guidance, huge. United Health is going to be coming in. That's been a very sleepy winner. United Healthcare. Do we have that on the game?
1: Like we're the joint. It's our only joint.
0: Oh, yeah, yeah. That's been a major sleepy winner, which is kind of interesting.
1: It was actually quite funny.
0: Maybe time to take some profits on that.
1: Well, I can't do it with the game.
0: I know, yeah.
1: You might.
0: GE Aerospace is coming out on the 16th. Netflix on the 16th. Netflix has been in the doghouse for a while now. And now that you have these AI movies coming out, could be good for them, could be bad for them. There was a discussion this morning I was watching of a new AI, Odysseus, a new movie coming out and fully 100% AI generated. They said that it was done in the spare time of this AI movie producer single-handedly, which is unbelievable, for high to mid to high five digits. I'm thinking to myself, five digits. The budget was five digits. What is that? How much is that? 75,000
1: grand, couple hundred grand.
0: That's five, six
1: no,
0: digits.
1: You're right. 100 grand max.
0: Yeah, 100 grand max.
1: 99. Yeah.
0: Can you imagine that? I mean, I'd make a movie if I could do that. I don't know what I'd do it of, but something.
1: Well, I don't think that. That's not the name of it though, because the Odyssey just came out. They can't.
0: It is. It's out. Another one. This see us. AI movie. Let's see. Let me see. It's coming up. Let me see. Searching. Odysseus the Fall. Yep. Odysseus the Fall is 135 minutes, more than 90 minutes. Full length feature created entirely by artificial intelligence, directed by Ash Kusha, which, by the way, his likeness is in the movie as the main dude. And produced by the AI film studio Fountain O, the movie offers a psychological alternative take on the Greek hero Odysseus. As a drowning man reckoning with his past. And this was done by, what was the other guy who did this?
1: The big movie?
0: Odysseus the Fall is expected to become available later this summer for $9.99 rental. It's gained significant buzz for being released alongside with the Christopher Nolan's massive $250 million live action adaption of The Odyssey starring Matt Damon.
1: Yeah, but that movie looks like it's going to be a terrible dog.
0: I would suggest you go and look at the trailers for this.
1: Yeah, they have, it's screwy. They got, for example, Elliot Page in the movie.
0: In which one?
1: In the Odyssey.
0: In the one with Matt Damon?
1: Yeah.
0: Uh-huh.
1: Playing Achilles.
0: Hmm.
1: And Achilles was this warrior, this giant unstoppable warrior who got an arrow in his heel. His Achilles heel, get it? And why would you have this little kind of a twerp playing that character? So you can have a trans actor? Or what was that all about? And then the other joke of it is they have a black actress playing Helen of Troy, who was always considered to be, you know, in the original story, the most beautiful woman in all of Greece, but she's a kind of a black actress, and I swear by looking at the trailer, she's wearing blackface, which was not unusual back in the 20s during the minstrel shows when blacks would be in the minstrel shows and they would have charcoal on their face. There was a whole Broadway play about it called Shuffle Along that discussed this issue. This movie's not going to be a hit.
0: Well, I just sent you the fully generated AI trailer of Odysseus, what's it called?
1: The AI.
0: The Fall. it says it right here. Mid five figures.
1: Yeah, mid.
0: Mid.
1: So it costs $50,000-$60,000.
0: Yeah. And the stuff is beautiful. It's crazy. And they did some crazy stuff with this. Now, I don't know how good it's going to be, but it's... I don't know if there's a review of this. It's
1: well, that if it becomes even remotely successful, it's going to be a huge problem.
0: Yep. Tom Rogers is one of the guys that helped produce this. He's a longtime tech and media executive. He's the guy that founded CNBC while running NBC cable. Tom Rogers. Mm-hmm. He ponied up the 50 grand. Yep. So we were back to Netflix talking about that. That's going to be an issue and an interesting issue for these companies. It could actually go well for Netflix, right? If this kind of thing where you, and by the way, a lot of people are like, oh my God, you're doing a movie that's AI generated. Listen, let's all stop for a second and not get crazy here. CGI has been with us for a while. People are like, oh my God.
1: A long while.
0: You're going to do scenes like the Titanic. Remember the Titanic? That was a huge amount of CGI.
1: Yeah.
0: And is CGI that much different from AI generation?
1: Well, you have real actors in front of green screen, so there's that.
0: Potentially. But you also have a lot of computer-generated graphics. That's the point. That could be a lot of the...
1: All you're doing is swapping out the actors.
0: Right. You have, and for example, in like Sparta and those kind of movies where you have those huge amounts of people, they didn't have 400,000 people in a field. It was CGI. So
1: yeah, and Christopher Nolan went out of his way to actually have real actors and real background actors and everybody in between. That's why it cost $250 million to do that movie.
0: And does anybody want
1: maybe the last? And he did it on 70mm. It might be the last effort by the movie makers to do something that extreme.
0: If it's unnecessary, why do it? It's like anything else. It's great, but does the end consumer really appreciate the fine 600, 1200 thread count? You follow what I'm saying?
1: That's exactly the same thing. You're right. The 1200 thread count.
0: Right. Is anybody going to know the difference between a 400? You don't know.
1: Somebody might.
0: There is always the person that feels the pee at the bottom of the mattress. But for most people, none of that matters. It's the entertainment value and what they get out of it. And if you can get close, there are people that enjoy. I personally cannot watch an animation. I mean, maybe one or two here or there. But generally speaking, a movie that's an animation or.
1: You can't watch The Family Guy?
0: That's different. That's a comedy. That's a little bit different. Take that as a comedy, right? I'm talking about these what do they call them? Not live actions? No, what do they call them? I did like Avatar. So I guess that's an exception. But generally speaking, like my daughter, she loves just watching all these, I call them cartoons, animations. That's all consumer created. Mickey Mouse was computer created, or drawings, but then computer created it later on. Stop action and things of that nature, right?
1: Yeah, kind of.
0: I mean, do you have any thoughts on AI versus non-AI? Is this a breach of something? Is this a problem?
1: No, not for me. I'm not in the business. As far as I'm concerned, the quality of the product's good at the end, and it's fun, and it's entertaining. I don't care how it's done.
0: Would you ever have an AI guest or co-host on a podcast?
1: No, God, no, because they're terrible. Again, it's the quality that counts.
0: What if they got good?
1: I don't see how it can happen.
0: I'd like to try it as an experiment. Although I can't stand the guy on some of their voices, but I'd like to try it. I know it's being done. I think Will.i.am did something or something. There's a few of them out there, but it could be interesting.
1: They're flat. There's no, for one thing, an AI thing can't ad lib. They're typically not funny.
0: Mm-hmm.
1: And
0: not like us.
1: The timing is not good. Maybe, get some good Jewish AI. That might help.
0: A Yenta AI.
1: Somebody can do some quality insults, but I'm not seeing it.
0: Like a Jackie Mason. We'll do Jackie Mason. What do you need? What do you think?
1: I met him twice. He is quite the personality.
0: Yeah. I told you I met him where I met him, right?
1: Yeah, I think so.
0: He was outside his apartment in New York City. I walked up. I'm like, he's just standing out there. I said, hey, excuse me, are you Jackie Mason? He says, me?
1: You had to ask?
0: No, I said, you're Jackie Mason? He goes, oh, hey, how do you know me? What do you know? Did you see my job? Did you see you see my show? You see it? How do you, your grandfather, your father, me, you, young guy, how do you, It's great. And then after I left, I was so excited about the whole thing. I found out he does it all the time. Only second to my very close encounter with Evander Holyfield.
1: Ooh.
0: I was at the
1: bowl. I got to see Evander Holyfield's first big fight.
0: Oh, yeah?
1: Live. And he walked by when they were leaving. He knocked this guy out cold in like four rounds. And as he was leaving, he walked right by us. We had a seat that was right in an aisle. And he walks by leaving. Man, that guy's, he just looked like a guy you wouldn't want to mess with.
0: He's like a stone man walking. I was going up. I was leaving the Bull and Bear Club in Manhattan, and after a couple of drinks, and I was going up. There was a small, like, two-step area to get to the outside door, just like these steps. And as I was going up a step, someone said, "Hey, Andrew, I'll see you later." I turned around. I said, "I'll see you." I turned back around, and literally in my face is, you know, I just walked right into Evander Holyfield, right in his face. And I'm like, "Oh," I didn't know at the time before I backed up who it was. And I'm like, "Oh, excuse me." And I'm like, "Look, this guy, he had skin like a leather, like an old catcher's mitt." Yeah, that was well worked in. And he was kind of scary.
1: So did you catch him early or late in his career?
0: I would say late in his career.
1: Okay.
0: Yep. All right. Anyway, we have Netflix coming out July 17th, Travelers. And then July 17th, also Fifth Third Bank Corp. Probably not as exciting. Some of the other things that are going on right now, a few other things. Wayfair, you know, Wayfair, where you buy really bad furniture and it comes in broken. You know that company?
1: Yeah, I've never bought from them, but that's what everyone says.
0: I have stories about this. It's very funny.
1: Bitching. Everyone complains. Yeah.
0: I had one great story, but I'm not going to ruin it because let's just say I got something on the cheap. But anyway, Wayfair opened its second large format store in Atlanta following its 2024 debut of its 150,000 square foot Wilmette, Illinois flagship store. 150,000 square feet. That's a big one.
1: Yeah, I'd say.
0: They're building national store network now, with Denver expected in 2026, Yonkers, Cincinnati, Princeton in 2027. So I don't know. I don't know how big an IKEA store is, but 150,000 is pretty big.
1: IKEA stores are pretty big.
0: Yep. A couple more things. AI Sovereign Wealth Fund. Bernie Sanders. He says, "I'm introducing legislation requiring the largest AI companies to transfer 50% of their equity into a U.S. sovereign wealth fund." He said the project is it's projected by supporters to hold roughly $7 trillion. It's so stupid. Jeez. And could finance annual public dividends and government services. OpenAI has separately floated a much smaller proposal in which AI companies could voluntarily contribute about 5% of their equity.
1: Why would anybody do that?
0: Because they feel bad. Trying to keep but the idea that Bernie Sanders is introducing this legislation for 50% of their equity, come on.
1: I know.
0: It's ridiculous.
1: Communist.
0: Yep. Cyclopariasis.
1: Yeah.
0: 30 states, Michigan, Ohio, New York reporting particularly large increases. CDC reported about 850 confirmed cases, 86 hospitalizations, lettuce, salad greens, fresh produce. The parasite causes prolonged or recurring watery diarrhea. Washing produce may reduce the risk, and persistent symptoms should prompt medical testing and treatment. To get below 10 pounds lost in 3 days, go to the doctor. Public service announcement, for what it's worth, if you want to try to keep the risk down, wash your hands with soap before preparing food and after using the bathroom, which, by the way, is a good idea all the time.
1: Yeah.
0: You ever in a bathroom in a public place that a guy pretends to wash his hands?
1: Oh, yeah, I see that all the time.
0: What is that about?
1: He doesn't want to get wet.
0: But he wants to do it to show some stranger?
1: I have no idea.
0: That he's almost washing his hands?
1: Just walk out.
0: Just leave. At least maybe take a dry towel or something. But the guy turns on the soap. He turns on the faucet. He grabs a towel, turns off the faucet, doesn't hear what, and washes and throws away, goes. And I'm like, what? What just happened? Weird people in this world. Rinse fresh fruits, vegetables, and herbs thoroughly under running water. Scrubbing helps but cannot guarantee removal. Keep raw produce separate from unwashed items. And when traveling in tropical or subtropical areas, use safe water and avoid raw produce that you can't peel yourself. So like a banana's good. Is an apple good? You can peel an apple.
1: Yeah, you could.
0: So you peel the apple.
1: I don't think apples are the problem. They seem to think it's lettuce.
0: Yeah, lettuce. Lettuce, spinach, those kind of leafy greens.
1: Lettuce,
0: leafy greens, yeah. All right, let's move on over to the fun time. Here we go.
2: This is a game that we play. It's not a solicitation to buy or sell any security. It's not a recommendation of any kind. Nothing on the show should be considered investment advice or a recommendation. If you choose to invest in any of the stocks mentioned, you should know that it may carry risk, along with the risk of a loss of principal. You should also seek out professional financial advice for your particular situation. We assume no risk, as these are not to be considered recommendations. Horowitz Company, myself, or John C. Dvorak may invest in any of the securities mentioned, and we'll disclose that on the website under the weekly stock picks section. You can go to dhunplugged.com and see all the names we discuss in this segment, along with the performance information from the date discussed, as well as any additional important disclosures.
0: All right, John, you have a name that you're thinking about. I know it.
1: What?
0: I don't know. But you want to talk about these stocks on the list?
1: Well, you got a few kicked off. My Pfizer.
0: Finally, from 2025.
1: Prelude Therapeutics, which was just a dog. It was dead money. Might still be a good stock, maybe. IBM is kicked. Down 24% before it got kicked.
0: Now, I'll tell you something, that the way that it got kicked on this circumstance was kind of interesting because it's showing that I still have a gain on it. See that?
1: Yeah, 1%.
0: The problem is that it went down by the 15%. So we were up like whatever it was, I guess 15%, 16%, and it came down. But the probability was it just got kicked at the 15% stop loss, where the open may have actually been lower. Does that make sense? So I don't know how we're going to account for that, but
1: it's just off. You don't account for it.
0: Yeah. United States Oil Fund, look at that. The war's not over, up 15%.
1: Yeah, that was a good pick. Yeah, you're up, yeah, almost.
0: And all the shorts are doing well.
1: Three shorts at the end of the last show. I did three shorts, or you did one, I did two. And
0: I got to actually recolor these. These aren't your right colors on here.
1: These are all up.
0: Yep. Your Tesla's up a little bit. Oracle's up. Tesla still defies gravity.
1: Yeah. Well, you know, I still think the thesis that you have.
0: Yeah.
1: Where he's going to try to sink the price so he can buy it from with SpaceX is valid. So I'm sticking with that one. Right. I have no choice, of course. Oracle was right about the momentum. So it's up 7% in 1 week.
0: Good stuff. And right now you see that the rally around the world, again, for reasons unknown to anybody. One of the biggest things that's going on right now in Korea, for example, is that they're trading Samsung, SK Hynix, and a few other tech names. But they're doing, particularly in Korea, with levered ETFs in Korea, levered funds in Korea. They're doing 2 and 3 time multiples and pushing the crap out of these names, making all sorts of money on it. And that's because those two stocks in particular are about 50% of their stock market, 60% of the stock market?
1: Yeah, it's looks just like it.
0: Things are going crazy.
1: Yeah.
0: And then that's bleeding over. Right now, for example, the NASDAQ is up in the futures, up about 0.4%, almost 0.5%, even though oil is still going above 80 now, which in normal circumstances would drop things down pretty significantly. But no, VIX is only at 16.5. There is a trade coming in the VIX. I'm telling you, there is a trade coming in the VIX. I got to get there, though. I got to figure out exactly the timing of it. Because when that happens, it's going to be a banger.
1: Oh, right? You should put me in on that.
0: Well, it's buying VIX options. It's very risky. But yes. All right, what do you want to add? Do you have a name to add?
1: I want to add Amazon.
0: Which side? Which way?
1: Up.
0: Good. Like that. Amazon is solid.
1: And then I want to have, then this is a risk. This is a funnier one because I don't like it myself, but I'm going to buy Micron.
0: You're going to buy Micron?
1: Yeah.
0: Wow. That's got some cojones right there. MU is a symbol on Micron, by the way. You're going to go long. So we're going to go control C here. We're going to go control here, control V. Buy in that. It's show 810. So, of course, we got to mark these. We got to color them. So, all right, let's talk about this. Let's talk about your Micron pick first. What is your thesis?
1: Well, there was a pullback, and I just think it's just going to rebound.
0: So BTD, buy the BTFD, buy the
1: buy the dip. There you go. That's exactly what I'm doing.
0: FD.
1: I'm falling in line.
0: Yes, you are, sir. Thank you. And what is your thesis on Amazon?
1: I think it's underpriced. The retail, if you look at the retail numbers that have been going on, it's out of control. The retail purchases charts are just wild, and Amazon has to benefit from that.
0: Yeah, I would agree with that. I mean, Amazon is I've liked Amazon for a long time personally. But what's nice about Amazon in a way is they have multiple components that they span so much of the U.S. economy. From retail to tech to AI now to medical, by the way, from transportation, delivery. I mean, this goes on and on.
1: Yeah.
0: So I like it.
1: They own one medical or whatever it is. They have a whole, you know, hospitals.
0: Yep. I used that for a little bit. I tried that one medical. I just did it for a year. And
1: what do you think?
0: You know, the whole idea, mostly mediocre. The whole idea of doing a remote thing with a doctor that's supposed to give you diagnosis. And basically,
1: oh, they all do that.
0: All you do is talk the doctor into what you want him to do. Like, hi, I need medication for this cold, you know, or something for my sinus. What can they actually see?
1: They can't nothing.
0: They can't see anything. It's just dumb. Speaking about seeing, I have a question. Have you been watching any of these? Because you sent me some bizarre TikTok reels and all. Have you watched any of these fake job interviews where they use AI to help with the job interview? Have you seen
1: these? No, I have not.
0: I gotta look into these more because something I always bothered me is they do this thing, they take their phone, they throw it on the screen somehow and it sticks to the screen, and they then take like some Vaseline or something and put it over the camera because the other person on the other side is, okay, you don't use your hands. I don't want you typing. I want you to answer this question and put your hands up and this and that. And it's this whole weird thing that they're using AI just to read. And then like, okay, this very complex answer, they answer back and read it almost. And the other person said, you know, the person on the other side, you're reading that. No, I'm not. Look, I got my hands up. I didn't type it in. I don't know. It's weird. I don't know what the whole point of
1: it. I have no idea what you're talking about.
0: Me neither. You'll see these things. You'll see them.
1: Okay, I'm sure I will.
0: All right, until next week, you have you're happy and healthy.
1: All right, same to you.
0: See ya. Bye.
1: Bye.
3: 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Hope to be with you again soon. Bye-bye.
4: Now, I'm not broke, but badly bent. I'm not down to my last cent, because I got a dollar, but it's my last dollar bill. Yes, sir. In my pockets, there's a dent. All my dough is nearly spent, but I got a dollar, and it's my last dollar bill. Oh, I'd love just one more buck fortune left me by chance. Now, here's a hint, I feel like a man. You can hardly tell by a glance. I don't care, no millionaire can give me the icy stare, because I got a dollar, my last dollar bill.
5: 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Investing involves risk, including the possible loss of principal, and past performance is not indicative of future results. 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
14: I'm old enough to remember that when we said that we were against the Iraq war, we were told that we were proxies for Saddam Hussein. It's the same shit that they've been saying to justify wars for years. Also saying that Hezbollah is using civilians as human shields. That sounds a lot like the justification that was used in Gaza to kill over 70,000 people that we know of. And I do have to point out the death toll in Lebanon is now in the thousands as well. So even if there have been 15 Israelis killed in this, wasn't able to find that figure anywhere. But if that is true, there is much more death happening on the other side of Israel's rockets. And this is why these comparisons to what happened in Gaza are being made with what is happening in Lebanon. Even the rhetoric is exactly the same.

0: Hello, friend, and thank you for listening to the 341st episode of Congressional Dish. I'm your host, Jennifer Briney, here to tell you about all of the things that happened in June in the 119th Congress, which is pretty much the worst Congress imaginable. But in the month of June, some important things happened that you do need to know about. So we're going to talk about the laws that passed in June, including one that I think, when we look back at this time in history, I think this law will be marked, along with another one, as Patriot Act level bad. We'll also take a look at the status of Congress's involvement or lack of involvement in the Iran war. And we will look at a few judges who are now ruling over us for life who have some concerning backgrounds. But before we get to all that, I have to do the thing that I hate, and I need you to know that I hate it, but I hate asking you for money. This is not my favorite part of doing this job, but it's a necessary part of this job because I am not independently wealthy. I am not Anderson Cooper, who is the heir to an incredible fortune. And I'm also not a corporate spokesperson who has sold my soul for millions of dollars. Not that they are trying to hire me anyway, but Congressional Dish is my full-time job. And if you want it to remain my full-time job, I do need you to support the show because I have two ways to fund this and only one of them is going to work for us. Because one of the ways that I can fund this is to do what a lot of other podcasters do and sell your time to corporations for money. But the reason we can't do that here on Congressional Dish is because of trust. For 13 years, going on 14 years, I have maintained a relationship with you where you can trust that what I am telling you is because I actually have researched it myself or I believe it to be true because my opinions do appear on the show. But you know, for 14 almost years, I have never allowed anyone to pay me to tell you anything. Anything. And that is how we build trust. We also build trust by providing show notes for every single public episode where I give you every one of my sources because trust is earned. And I think that that is valuable. And so that's what I'm asking you to pay for. Not for bonus content or anything like that. I'm asking you to pay for what you're hearing right now. I'm asking you to pay for someone who is reading the laws and telling you what's in them because there is that is in these laws that we need to know about that the mainstream media isn't telling you about. And this is one of those episodes. There is a law that passed that people just looked at the politics of it and then didn't look into the actual text. This happens all the time. And you know, this happens all the time. And that is what I'm asking you to pay for. And I understand that this Congress has been a bit of a drought. I know that they're not doing investigations into anything that's important. There's no investigations into corporate pillaging of our pocketbooks. There's no investigations into the executive branch. Like, this has been a shameful Congress. And I get that. But I need you to support the show now, even though it's not the most exciting time in Congress, because there is a very good chance that starting in November, like the day after the election, that's when this Congress is going to get very busy and very dangerous, because that is when we're going to have a bunch of people who just got fired, but who maintain their power for 2 months. And they're going to take opportunities in those 2 months to get things into law that they wouldn't want in law right before we get to vote. The last 2 months of every Congress is the lame duck Congress, and it is the most dangerous part of every Congress. And that's coming up. And then there's the next Congress, where there is a good chance that we will have some insane investigations. And don't you want to know about those? Do you want episodes about those where you don't have to listen to the hearings that are 2, 4, 10 hours long? Like, I will summarize those for you if this show still exists, which means I do need your support right now. So please pay for the show, not because you're looking for bonus content or anything like that. Pay for the show because the show itself is valuable. And there's so many different ways to do that. Patreon, PayPal, Zelle, Venmo, Cash App, paper checks. We love the paper checks. Whatever works for you works for us. But we do need you to support the show and we do need it to be right now. So thank you if you already are. And if you haven't yet, please step up. We need you. And so let's get started with the Secure America Act. Now, if you're someone who kind of pays attention to politics, you might actually have heard about this because this was the second bill that the Republicans passed by reconciliation. Now, reconciliation is a process that is used that allows the majority party in the Senate to amend a budget without the participation of the minority party. Put another way, this is a process used to let the Republicans create a law without any Democratic support. And there are rules around how this can be done, and we don't need to get into those today because you just need to know they did it again. And they did this in order to spend another $70 billion of our tax dollars on ICE and the Customs and Border Patrol. And that money is going to be available to be spent throughout the rest of the Trump administration. And just to be clear, that is far more money than ICE and Border Patrol generally get per year. So first, let's start with Border Patrol. Border Patrol in this new law got over $26 billion, and they're going to be allowed to use it to hire more agents, buy more inspection equipment, and surveil us more. That is really all you need to know about Border Patrol. The real scandal here is when it comes to ICE. So when it comes to the money, ICE got $38.5 billion. And they can also use it to hire more ICE agents to coordinate with state and local authorities and for facility maintenance and sustainment. Let's keep in mind that most of the ICE facilities where they are storing human beings are private for-profit companies. So that is our tax money that is going to private for-profit prisons. But in this law, there's money that is provided for body cameras because after ICE agents, and ICE is short for Immigration and Customs Enforcement. But ICE agents have killed some people in the Trump administration. And so we have been asking them to wear body cameras at all times so that we have video evidence because they have been proven to lie repeatedly about these situations. And in this law, they did provide money for the body cameras, but the ICE agents are not required to wear them or turn them on. But it's not accurate to say that the behavior of ICE agents is not at all restricted in this bill. It is restricted. The way it's restricted is that they are restricted from granting any leniency to the human beings that they catch. And when I say they, it's not really fair to pin this all on the ICE agents because that is really a directive for the Justice Department. But basically, what is going to be prohibited is people being released, paroled, or placed on alternatives to detention. And, you know, some of the people that this is going to apply to are obvious. So it's like, you know, they're not going to allow a human to stay uncaged in the United States if they're not a citizen and have been convicted of a felony. That's obvious. And I think we would all agree that that's okay. But this law also requires the caging of humans who are simply ineligible for visas. Is the spouse or adult child of a non-citizen who has trafficked drugs, even if they had no knowledge of or participation in that crime, or is a non-citizen prostitute? And I understand if you're not a fan of prostitution, but a lot of times women end up as prostitutes because of poverty. And so forcing captured prostitutes who are not citizens to spend time in cages, which we know can be indefinite because of the Big Beautiful Bill, or be deported, that just seems cruel. But I will say, in most locations in this country, prostitution is a crime. The bigger problem is the provision in the Secure America Act that prohibits the release of a non-citizen who is simply arrested for anything other than a minor traffic offense, which means that they don't have to actually have committed any real crime in order to be required to be locked in a cage for an indefinite amount of time and or deported. And if you don't know what I'm talking about when I talk about the indefinite amount of time, I highly suggest you listen to the episode that I created about the Big Beautiful Bill, the one called A Dangerous Law. Because I truly believe that these two laws, the Big Beautiful Bill and the Secure America Act, when looked at together, will go down in history as Patriot Act level bad. I think at the end of the Trump administration, we are going to find out about human beings who have been locked up for years in these private, for-profit residential centers, as they call them in law. Some people call them concentration camps. I don't like calling them concentration camps because I don't have any evidence that they're actually murdering people in there. And concentration camps, that phrase just brings up like Nazi Germany. But we do have human beings being locked up with no guarantee that they will be seen by a judge and released from their cages in any amount of time. That's what the Big Beautiful Bill did. And now this law is going to be responsible for making their caging not only legally possible, but required. And then on top of that, finishing up with the Secure America Act, it also creates a slush fund. So there's an extra $5 billion for the Department of Homeland Security to spend on Customs and Border Patrol and ICE as they see fit. This was voted on in the Senate on June 5th. It passed 52 to 47. All Democrats and independents said no to this, along with only Lisa Murkowski of Alaska. She is the only Republican who had a problem with this. However, She didn't have a problem with the caging of the humans. Instead, she said, quote, by choosing to appropriate funding for three fiscal years instead of one, this measure weakens the normal budgeting process and sets another precedent for avoiding it when we find ourselves in disagreement. In doing so, it reduces Congress's ability to apply reasonable checks on immigration policy for the remainder of this administration and into the next, unquote. She said no about process, which, like, at least she said no. But when it comes to the really nasty stuff in here about requiring the caging of human beings on an indefinite basis for the misdemeanor of being here without the proper papers, yeah, she didn't seem to have a problem with that. And then the bill got voted on in the House on June 9th. It passed 214 to 211. It passed on a party line. All the Republicans were for this. All of the Democrats were against it. And the one independent who is now in the House, his name is Kevin Kiley of California, he voted no. And he voted no for a similar reason to Lisa Murkowski. He said, quote, the House is giving away its most important power to make appropriations on an annual basis and assure funds are spent in a way that carries out the intent of Congress while reflecting the will of the American people, unquote. I will say, though, that he did go further than Lisa Murkowski when he said, quote, Congress needs to come together with bipartisan reforms to restore trust and focus the mission of our immigration agencies. Reforms like body cameras, training, identification, warrants, and non-enforcement zones near schools are supported by the vast majority of Americans and would receive strong majority support in the House, unquote. And then finally, he said, quote, and there is no national security imperative for additional immediate funding when last year's reconciliation bill provided $170 billion for immigration enforcement, unquote. In other words, this wasn't even fucking necessary. The Republicans are just setting more of our tax money on fire and doing things that I think we will find out are going to shock the conscience. And just to be clear about why I say that, I want you to know that there was a report by the Associated Press. Now, this was back in February, so this is already outdated. I'm sure there are more by now. But we already know that during the Trump administration, there have been at least 7,252 people that have been in custody at least 6 months. And there are at least 79 who have been held for more than 2 years. This law is going to make that worse. And so now let's move on and talk about the less consequential bills, but ones that could affect your life in some way, starting with S-254, the Artist Act. And ARTIST stands for Alaska's Right to Ivory Sales and Tradition Act. Now, this bill was born because people were trying to save elephants in the 2010s, specifically elephants in Africa who were being killed for their tusks, which were making ivory products. In 2016, the U.S. Fish and Wildlife Service tightened federal elephant ivory regulations, but then after that, states such as California, New York, New Jersey, Washington, and Hawaii began passing even stricter laws banning the sale of ivory within their borders. And the problem that Dan Sullivan has with that is that the states didn't just ban elephant ivory. They banned all ivory because it's really hard to tell the difference between ivory that came from an elephant and ivory that came from any other source. And those states figured that the only way to police this was to get rid of the ivory market in general. But that hurt businesses in Alaska. This is because Alaska natives often kill walruses for food and then use their tusks, bones, and baleen for artwork so that they're using the entire animal, which is a long-standing cultural practice. The Alaska natives then sell that artwork for money. And doing so is perfectly legal in the United States. It's also legal at the federal level to purchase products that contain ivory from walruses. And so this new law, authored by Dan Sullivan of Alaska, says that states may not prohibit the interstate commerce, importation, sale, transfer, trade, barter, or possession of marine mammal ivory, marine mammal bone, or baleen legally produced by an Alaska native as an authentic Alaska native article of crafts or clothing. And to be clear, because this might sound like a tree hugger trigger law, it isn't really a conservation issue. In fact, the World Wildlife Fund publicly endorsed this legislation, saying that it protects authentic Alaska Native crafts made from sustainably sourced marine mammal products. And it said that indigenous cultural practices and conservation can and do coexist. But what I'm seeing here is that an Alaska senator wanted to help Alaska's native Alaskan businesses. And so he got the federal government to overrule the state bans in order to allow ivory, specifically from Alaska Native tribes, to be sold anywhere in the United States. And now there's not a damn thing that the states can do about it. And this is just pretty hypocritical coming from a guy who's in the Republican Party, a party that is constantly yammering on and on about states' rights. Because it does make sense if you are a state that's trying to operate on a budget and wants to prevent ivory from elephants being sold in your state to eliminate the entire ivory market in your state. To eliminate the sale of this product, it's far easier to police that way. And I just find it so hypocritical. Like, if you actually believe in states' rights, then California, New York, New Jersey, Washington, and Hawaii should be able to ban ivory products if they want to, in the same way that some of those states have legalized marijuana, but red states have chosen not to. You know, if five states want to ban ivory for conservation purposes, then that should be their right, at least if you actually believe in states' rights, as the Republicans constantly say that they do, or at least when it serves their politics, like banning abortion and marijuana. But a product that hurts their businesses, that gets federally overruled. Although I should tell you that there was some resistance to this in the House, not much, but there were 14 Republicans who voted against it. But over in the Senate, they didn't bother to vote at all. This was completely uncontroversial. And it became law. Moving on to our next law. This is one that has the potential to annoy the shit out of you if it affects you at all. I'm talking about S1003, Lulu's Law. And Lulu got a law because she got attacked by a shark. So the backstory on this one is that on June 7th, 2024, 45-year-old Elizabeth Foley was attacked by a shark near Water Sound Beach in Florida, an attack that cost her one of her hands. About an hour and a half later, several miles away, 15-year-old Lulu Gribben was swimming with friends near Seacrest Beach, and she was attacked by a shark. Lulu survived, thank God, but she suffered severe injuries and ended up losing her left hand and her right leg. And so Lulu went to her lawmakers in Alabama and said that had she known that there was a shark attack miles away, she and her friends probably wouldn't have been swimming, but instead would have been tanning on the beach. And so she lobbied in both Alabama State and the U.S. Capitol for an Amber Alert type system for shark attacks, which will alert all of our phones if there is a shark attack nearby. And she got her wish in the 119th Congress when Alabama's Senator Katie Britt pushed Lulu's law through the Senate. And so by December 23rd, the Federal Communications Commission will have to issue an order saying that a shark attack is an event for which an alert message may be sent out to our phones. And I do want to emphasize the may here. It's not a shall, which means that this will not require an alert system be used for this purpose, but it will be allowed. And I want to emphasize that because I don't think this should be a thing that we do. Because I understand that a pretty white girl losing her leg and her hand is something really sad and something that we would want to prevent. But sending out alerts to everyone's phones just doesn't make a lot of sense if you know a damn thing about sharks. Because first of all, sharks are mobile and fast. And so by the time you send out the alert, the shark might very well be gone and in a totally different part of the beach. And so what are we going to do? Send out alerts statewide saying that there's a shark somewhere in the ocean? Because newsflash, there's a lot of sharks that live in the ocean. And as you may know, I'm from Southern California, and people have been flying drones over the ocean lately. And what we're discovering is that there are great white sharks off of our coastline all the time. In fact, Santa Monica Bay is a nursery for juvenile great white sharks. And a little bit further offshore, that part of our coastline is essentially a highway for the great white adult sharks. And yet almost no one is attacked by those sharks. In 2025, there were 25 unprovoked shark attacks in all of the United States. In 2024, there were 28. And for some context, to have something to compare that to, about three times as many Americans are killed by bee stings every year in the United States. And every one of those is sad, but what are we going to do? Send out an Amber Alert every time someone gets stung by a bee? Because statistically, that would make more sense. And one of the reasons that it's rightfully absurd to consider sending out alerts every time someone is stung by a bee is because most of us seem to know that bees don't want to sting us. And what we should know is that's also true for sharks. Most experts believe that sharks don't want to bite us. Usually, shark bites are a case of mistaken identity. It's people who wear black wetsuits, who essentially dress up like seals, that get bit. And it's actually very common for a shark, if it bites off one of our limbs, to spit it out. They don't like the way we taste. And we're too bony. They prefer blubbery, fat-ass seals. But when journalist Heather Graff made these points to Senator Katie Britt, here was her response.
1: Tell that to Lulu. because it was 90 minutes and less than 4 miles. And had there been an alert system in place, then Lulu would have never been in the water.
0: Maybe, but maybe not. Because I'll tell you the truth about what happens usually when I get an Amber Alert on my phone, which is, if you're not in the United States, an Amber Alert is when there's a child missing somewhere. Sometimes it's a kidnapping. But all of our phones go off at the same time, and it tells us what to look out for. Here's the car. Here's the license plate. Here's the suspect you're looking for. But the problem is, the majority of the time, I ignore them. And the reason is, there are just too many of them. And also, when I do look at them, the radius has lately been absurdly large. I've gotten Amber Alerts in Austin for missing children in Houston. And Houston is a 3-hour drive away. It's far enough to where
2: I have seen the enemy. He's right there in the spotlights. And if this song was a rifle, I would have him in my sights. It's the voice on the radio, the face on the TV, the cameras in the street lights, so the pace can see me. It's billboards, papers, bus stop ads, advertising anorexia, the latest fads. The way my little brother is scared to speak his mind, when he does he speaks softly. Looking behind this carnivore, scanning my email for keywords, the way people shrug and say,

that things are messed up, but there's no way to end it. It's giving up the struggle before it's even started, thinking that those who fight back must be retarded. The enemy's the fishbowl, we don't know we're in till the table shakes.

0: you don't even have any time.
1: Everybody else seems to be really tired.
0: No, go ahead. Something
1: hold you up this morning? No, I just...
2: What are you doing?
0: No, it's not something bad.
1: Yeah, well, I don't know how it is. No, you're doing it.
0: Get over here.

There it goes. Hey. We have made it to Friday. We are at the end of the day. I got my drink going. Gin and salted caramel cold brew coffee. Delicious. I know it sounds kind of crazy, but it is really good. And it is really tasty. So I'm doing it. I am doing it. Because that's what I'm doing. Because that's just the way I work. So, anyways. But y'all, I hope you are having a fantastic Friday. I know Billy Bone says he still needs to make the breakfast. So, the question is, what makes the breakfast? That's not the stats I need. Anyways. Gin and cold brew. It's actually really good. I am actually surprised how much I like this drink. And I actually have to make sure I don't drink too much of it. Because the coffee counteracts the wanting you to go to sleep. And then, yeah. Anyways, but we are here. Where did I put my phone? I've lost my phone. Hey, Google, where's my phone? Oh, there it is. It's right there. It's right next to me. Which, I guess I should have looked for it first. But, I'm not in the mood for that. I just knew it was easier to yell, and my phone would make noise. And I was going to... WJ Magoose is going to miss the show because he's going to go see the Odyssey. I'm going to go see it Thursday, is my plan. But, anyways, give me a moment. We're about to start.

So I'm also going to say real quick before I start the show, I'm actually not in the couch tonight, and it feels kind of weird. I kind of want to get back to the couch. I know. But, anyways, Billy Bones, I have one question for you. It's an important question.

Double O, welcome to That Show with the Host, where I'm your host, Rhino the Beard, and this is that show where I make it up and the rules and points don't matter, and I'm just putting it all in. Kicking off was Mike Furman with What Makes the Breakfast in honor of Billy Bones, who's still wanting to make the breakfast tonight. He makes his breakfast the night before, so Billy Bones makes the breakfast, but we're not going to talk what makes the sausage or the biscuit, because we already talked about that, so we're just going to move on from that. And then was actually the real start of the show. Number 15, Fields, Ohio, Forever Frightened by a Ghostly Band of Doubts, under a CC BY NC-ND license. So, I did want to start with saying one little thing here to kind of kick off the show. If y'all can make it, we are starting to work on planning show for November 7th. I know November 7th is a ways away, but that's why I'm telling you now. It's going to be at Urban Foxers. So far, the one absolute confirmed for the show is Conan Neutron and the Secret Friends. John had said he wanted to come. I hadn't had a chance to talk to John to let him know it's officially on yet, so I need to do that. I think he's actually in Europe right now, so that's going on there. But we are temporarily calling it Joe Show. It may change the name. I kind of don't want to change the name. I kind of just want to stick to the name Joe Show. But I just remember when Conan was here last time, how much fun they had with Joe and how much they loved Joe. And they talked about their dogs and all these different dogs they saw on tour. And so I was like, well, why don't we turn it into a fundraiser for a local animal shelter? Since Joe came to me from an animal shelter and he was a two-time offender, he went back and maybe see if we could get them to bring some dogs out, maybe get some animals adopted and stuff like that. So what we're talking about, and we're kind of finalizing and getting the details together, is there'll be two of the bands that I'm bringing in. Then we're going to see about getting two local bands, kind of starting it out like slowly with acoustic, maybe starting with an acoustic local band, then John, then Conan, and then whoever we get to finish the night to kind of like rock it out. We'll have to close up by 10 because it would be outdoor, because I think it'd be cool doing it outdoor. And we're also wanting to see about getting a bunch of artists and stuff set up to come out and sell their wares and all that kind of stuff. So yeah, we're working on it. It's getting planned. We're going to make it happen. I kind of accidentally into my way into it, because one day I was sitting there, pulled out my phone, and I was going to send the child a message, but when I was sweaty, it was dripping, and my phone went, and all of a sudden it sent Conan Neutron a message, and I got in a conversation with him, and it's like, oh, you should come back, and he's like, yes, I definitely should come back, and then we set a plan for him to come back. So yeah, that's just hilarious that's it. My phone accidentally texted and then is like, yes, I want to come. So yeah, so we got that to look forward to. But for right now, we're just going to go classic. We're just going to go perfect. We're just going to go funky. We're just going to go dirty. We're going to go soul. We're going to go funk rock. And we're going to fuck it up with T-Bird and the Breaks.

Ah, that was Vienna Ditto, Feeling Good under a CC BY license. And of course, T Bird and Breaks Fuck It Up on CSA license before that. I have seen both of those bands live. I'm just going to share that with you. Both were excellent shows. Both were a lot of fun. I never got to see this next band live, which is kind of sad. Number 12, Pornophonique, Sad Robot under a CC BY NCSA license. And yes, we're hitting some classics.

So I just want to say I am preparing to buy a bunch of new music. I've just been so busy. I haven't. The next Bandcamp Friday is the beginning of August, so just be ready for the beginning of August because there's going to be a lot of new stuff coming in. But we got to get there because I'm going to go ahead and wait till that point so I can get there and get all the stuff and make sure the bands get as much. But number 10, Nicholas Burgess, Are You There, Godzilla? It's Me, Mothra by NCSA. The Toothaches, I Feel Fantastic. And, of course, we started out with Sad Robot. I'm trying to think of any stories to tell this week. I don't have stories anymore. I'm boring. I don't do anything other than work. Like, my highlight from my work week was today I took a prompt that I was using and turned it into a Python script. That was the highlight of my day today. Yes, that was the moment I was like, yay, look at this. And I am put together some instructions to be like, here's how you do this if you need to do it. Because if I ever want to take a vacation and somebody else needs to do it while I'm gone, that's the automation. And yeah, it was something that was taking me all day. And now I've got it automated to 2 minutes. Like, now I've got the script. It takes like 2-3 minutes to do what was taking me over a day to do. So, yeah.

I want to say there was a theme there, but there wasn't. Number seven, The Gun-Shy Anarchist on Food Stamps by NCSA License. Before that, Gladys got shot, American Dream by NCSA. And then Fields, Ohio Meal, Me Drunk in Valhalla under a by SA License. Y'all, I'm tired, man. I'm tired. I'm ready for vacation. I'm ready for a moment. I'm like, we were talking at the dog park the other day, and one guy's out there is a trainer for school. So he's like, yeah, summers, I've kind of got bored. I don't know what to do with myself. I'm like, shit. If I had nothing to do, I guarantee you, I could go for like 3 months just doing projects that I needed to finish, the shit that's sitting around the house. I like, oh, I need to do this. Oh, I want to clean this area up. Oh, I want to go through and empty out the closet. Oh, I want to go clean the shit. I want a staycation where I just sit there and work on projects. That's it. That's what I want. My vacation was awesome, but I want to do that. But I also want Colossi. Number six, We Are Caster. Colossi by NCND License and just jam.